0: local affiliates throughout North America. Great show so far. We're getting set for Monday Night Football, Falcons and the Saints. We're keeping you posted on Guardians White Sox, which is coming down to the wire. Cleveland's got the tying run at third base with two outs in the bottom of the eighth, trying to avoid an 0-2 hole. Yankees Rays about to start. Massive game. I'm going to be on edge the next 3 hours. Cam Schlittler on the mound. Yankees trying to bounce back. So it's a big Monday sports night. We want you here with us hanging out for it. We'll keep you posted on everything going on, and especially Monday Night Football, minute by minute reaction and analysis. You want to join in? 310-840-4910. But Brad, let's get to a segment that you are calling Flames and Lames, my man. Give us the premise and let's get into it. Talk some more football from yesterday.
1: Yeah, exactly. It's another spin on the various reactions we have to NFL week numero quattro, with teams, players caught fire in week four, hence the Flames. On the flip side of the coin, who chilled in cold storage? The lowly Lames. So let's go ahead and dive in with the Flames first. What do you got?
0: Yeah, how about, because we haven't gotten a chance to talk much about your Chicago Bears yet, how about your guy Kyle Manungai, who had 146 rushing yards and two touchdowns as the Bears started Tyson Bagent? Well, technically, they started Case Keenum. He played the first snap, a nice little troll job yeah, by Ben step. Johnson. Yeah. And then Tyson Bagent came in. And the Bears, they rode the run game to victory. 232 rushing yards as a team and two touchdowns. But again, Manungai with 146 of those and both of the rushing scores. Not only that, Kenneth Walker III for the Chiefs and Miami's Ollie Gordon, the only three running backs to reach 100 ground yards in week four. But for your Bears, they're now 3-1 with three different quarterbacks starting each of the last three games. We heard today from Ben Johnson on ESPN 1000 in Chicago that it is going to be Tyson Bagent. Now, is that more gamesmanship? Is Caleb Williams maybe coming back against the Green Bay Packers?
1: No, it's probably
0: going to be Tyson Bagent. But Brad, your Bears are 3-1. They win yesterday by double digits, and this team's looking good.
1: They are. And again, this ground and pound approach was very similar to what they exhibited last season against the Philadelphia Eagles, a game in which you were in attendance for, just running the ball at will and down the opponent's throat. You know, the Jets, got to credit is due. They were much improved entering the game in overall defense, and including stopping the run, but they couldn't do jack nor squat containing wrapping up Kyle Manungai. I know he left the game late with a thumb injury. Update on that, according to Ben Johnson. A false alarm, more or less. He is day-to-day, should be good to go for this weekend's action. But Manungai right now is number one in the entire of the NFL in EPA per rush. He's number four in yards after contact per attempt at 4.07. He's got seven runs of 10 or more yards and just really kind of the perfect complement who can take over games and wrest that responsibility away from DeAndre Swift, and the Bears do not skip a beat. That is one of the strengths of this team behind what I feel is a top 10 offensive line, is just bruising opponents on the ground. And with the Bears defense improving, still got a little work to go on the ground, but that back end has been shockingly pretty good. They're top five in EPA per pass defense so far through 4 weeks. I mean, the Bears are rocking. The Bears are rolling. The Malort is on me, Chicago. Hopefully we can take this division, but we're chasing the Vikings right now.
0: Yeah, and look, I mean, is there maybe a more fraudulent 4-0 team than the Minnesota Vikings? I mean, yikes, Brian, well, again, there's not many 4-0 teams, but think about the teams that are still unbeaten here through 4 weeks of the season. You've got the Kansas City Chiefs, they look legit. You got the 49ers, they look legit. And you got the Vikings, that's it. Those are the only three unbeaten teams left. The Vikings have scored 86 points. But because Brian Flores is a freaking genius and that defense is incredible, they're getting by.
1: Yep.
0: I mean, they're lucky they didn't lose that game to Miami yesterday. You know, I know that it's still early and Kyler Murray's only, you know, second week back from that concussion, but I didn't think he was going to be very good. And I don't think he is. I still don't think he's going to be very good. And I think if not for that defense, we're having a much different conversation about Minnesota. So, yes, I feel good about your Bears being able to catch them. Speaking of catch, how about a couple of catch monsters, Brad? CeeDee Lamb, franchise record for the Cowboys with 17 receptions, including the game-winning touchdown on that incredible wild game and that final drive between the Cowboys and the Texans. Dallas wins the shootout in Texas. Very much all the puns intended there. 34-30. CD, one catch shy of tying Jason Witten for the single game franchise record in terms of catches. And then you had Tetero McMillan last night in primetime. 14 catches for almost 200 yards and a couple of scores. One shy of McCaffrey's franchise record of 15 set in 2019. So a couple of historic performances for CD Lamb and Tetero McMillan. Hard to say which one was more impressive.
1: I mean, both just absolutely dominated. And, Tetero McMillan with that toe drag swag that he had in the game last night was just utterly magnificent. And really, it underperformed, up until last night's explosion there in prime time against the Detroit Lions. And it was the first primetime game for the Carolina Panthers, I think, in 11 years. And they absolutely delivered on the hype. Getting back to CeeDee Lamb, he right now is seeing a target share with 31.9%. That's off the charts at the expense of George Pickens, who's really a boom and bust guy through and through for a lot of the fantasy managers that are out there. But CeeDee Lamb, there were a number of people. I remember going into drafts in August that were reluctant to draft a CeeDee Lamb at the round one, round two turn. And I asked why. And they were just like, we just think he's kind of meh. I'm like, no, he isn't. He's the king of consistency. He has an extraordinary high floor because of that volume, and he catches everything in sight. And if they're like, well, we think the defense is going to be much improved. You and I had talked about that with the Cowpokes. We both thought the defense had a real shot to be a top half unit, but they have been the opposite, the antithesis of that, as Dallas right now, number 31, according to Super Sports and EPA per play defense. So they have not delivered on that. Joey Porter Jr. Could help inject some new life into that secondary, but they got a lot of holes and gaping holes that need to be patched up to even be respectable. So CeeDee Lamb's going to continuously produce. McMillan is going the way as Bryce Young goes. And, both are on pace to have career years. So, look, we're not going to see 17 and 15 catch games on the regular, but these guys nearly every single week are going to be good for, at a bare minimum, probably 6, as high as 10 catches. WR1s in indominant fashion, they are, as WR1s, just absolutely scintillating. And if you ran into them, I know I ran into one, Tet McMillan. I'm fighting for my fantasy football life entering tonight. That's the league that I need 22 combined points out of Michael Penix and the Atlanta Falcons defense tonight to pull off the victory, because McMillan nearly sawed me in half.
0: Yeah, I mean, dude, I was winning by 50 last night, and I had Jameson Williams, and my old roommate that I was playing had McMillan. I thought for a time there, for like a couple of minutes, I was like, after the second touchdown, I was like, he's gonna catch another touchdown. Like, he's gonna get 250 yards and another touchdown, and I'm gonna lose. I ended up holding on. Thankfully, J-Mo had a pretty damn big game as well. I mean, if he didn't do anything, I would have lost.
1: Yeah,
0: with a 50-point freaking lead going into Sunday Night Football. All right, let's get one more hot performance from yesterday. Now, he still turned the football over twice, but he made the big throws when he needed to, including the game-winning touchdown pass to Efton Chisholm, who was Efton awesome in that grab as the Patriots beat the Bills 29-26. Drake May, after we piled, the entire country piled on him over the last 2 weeks, he finally gets a big game. The Patriots go into Buffalo, knock off the previously unbeaten Bills. Josh Allen throws a pick on the final drive, but Drake May, 269 through the air, 3 touchdowns and a pick. Also ran for 54 yards, and the Patriots win this game to get to 2-2. Are they back? Is Drake May back? I don't know about that. I mean, again, it was a pretty damn good game. He still did turn it over twice. I just think that Bills defense is suspect. And yeah, I mean, I didn't really think the Patriots were going to go like 4-13 this year. I picked them to go 9-8 and miss the playoffs. So they're kind of right on track. I still think Drake May is going to be inconsistent, but that was, you want to talk about a guy that had all the hesitation and lack of confidence over the last couple of weeks. That third down with the game on the line, he rolls out and he just freaking lets it fly. And Efton Chisholm goes and makes a play. So how about that performance from Drake May?
1: Yeah, it was what the doctor ordered was very much needed. And he lost Mac Hollins late in that game as well, and he was still delivering strikes. So, you know, the confidence builder, and, you know, hopefully he can, you know, ride this crest, ride the wave into the next game. You know, is Drake May all the way back? I got to see back-to-back efforts of similar totality, but he was the most viable quarterback so far entering the night in all fantasy football this week. So definitely on the right track. There are a lot of people in a virtual pigskin that were thinking about kicking him the curb, sell him for a six-pack of Schlitz for a bill of goods. But hopefully he didn't pull the trigger on that and decided to continue to ride him, and he absolutely delivered. And, you know, the biggest factor is this, Pat, the 54 rush yards. That's the thing that can really separate Drake May from the rest of the pack, is that duality that he possesses. And he really took advantage of that weak defense of Buffalo. And on top of that, too, the fact that the Patriots went in enemy territory against an undefeated opponent, a lot of people talking about, you know, the Buffalo Bills being a Super Bowl contender, and they beat him without Christian Gonzalez, arguably the best cover corner in the league who was out of action. So, you know, it checked a lot of boxes. And again, they are riding the highest of highs, and we're going to see if New England can carry that success over this week as they're at home taking on the Las Vegas Raiders, who really showed a lot to me despite catching the L yesterday against KC.
0: Yeah, and how about, did you see C.J. Gardner-Johnson? Because we can go right into the lames, and I think the first one has to be C.J. Gardner-Johnson. After the game, basically talking about, he goes, yeah, you know, an elevated guy made a play. You know, good for him. Probably won't see him much anymore. Talking smack on the guy that just made the game-winning one-handed catch on you, and you're talking crap like that? I mean, dude, there is no player that is more consistently lost and talking trash at the wrong time than C.J. Gardner-Johnson. And I saw Mike Vrabel had the perfect response this morning on the radio show that he was on. He goes, yeah, he goes, well, you know, he's a guy that's been on four teams in the last 8 years, so he knows the drill. So, I mean, dude, shut up. Like, you got beat.
1: Right.
0: Take the L.
1: Right.
0: And he's like, he goes, you know, we're better team, didn't win. We'll see in a couple. Like, you're just, there's no reason. There's no reason to talk smack like that. You got beat. So what? You say, yeah, hey, he made a play. Kudos to him. You don't need to go on and then try to make fun of them. And like, they just beat you in your own building. Shut up. I mean, again, C.J. Gardner-Johnson, he makes it so easy to smack talk against him because he's always talking smack at the wrong times and getting beat when his team really needs him. So he's the first lame for me. But speaking of some poor defense, Brad, I got to put my hand up. I'm a lame because I said I thought the Texans defense could be the 85 Bears, and they continue to just get torched on a weekly basis. They gave up 34 points against Dallas, 400 total yards. They didn't force a turnover. And they had three sacks. I don't want to say only three sacks, but they get three sacks. But the final drive, Dak and the Cowboys go down the field, find CeeDee Lamb, who has a historic day against them. Now, again, they're missing Henry To'o and Azeez Al-Shaair, you know, their two best linebackers and their enforcers. To me, no excuse how bad the secondary has been. Kamari Lassiter is getting gashed on a weekly basis. Jalen Petrie has not been nearly as good. And they're just going to throw away from Derek Stingley, and it's no problem because the other guys can't cover right now. It is shocking to me how bad Houston's defense was. If you told me they were 0-4, I would have said C.J. Stroud is on the bench. Stroud actually has played pretty damn well since week one, and the defense continues to let him down. It's remarkable how, I wouldn't even say mediocre, bad. They're bad. The Texans' defense is bad.
1: They really,
0: it's got to be one of the more stunning things this entire year.
1: It's jarring, man. I'm utterly in shock. I am surprised. I am floored that the Houston Texans have been this Swiss cheese-like on defense. You know, they're involved in shootouts now every single week, which is good news for C.J. Stroud. We had a lot of question marks around him, and he has been soaring. I mean, he's regularly putting out 300-yard games, find the end zone as well with some of those accurate passes, having Nico Collins back. Obviously, a major step up to the wide receivers of production. Dominantly Dalton Schultz at tight end, he was throwing to. You know, there is still some eyesores with this Texans offense. They can't run the ball effectively. Mandatory Montgomery, my guy, is looking like he is losing more and more touches to Woody Marks, who's been utilized primarily inside the red zone at the goal line, which he thought Montgomery would seize and control those carries, and he's relinquishing them right now. But this Houston defense is just a nightmare with Lassiter and Stingley, 100-plus passer rating. Those guys allowed a piece. If they don't right this ship quickly, Houston's is going to continuously dig the hole deeper and deeper. I think only one team NFL history has come back from 0-4 and made the postseason, but I don't think Houston's going to be the second team to accomplish that because the defense is just an utter mess.
0: Yeah, they are. And it was the San Diego Chargers in 1992 with Bobby Ross as their head coach and Stan Humphries as their quarterback.
1: Oh, yeah, Stan the man.
0: Yeah, they went on to win 11 of their final 12 games. They beat the Chiefs 17-0 in the wild card round and then got smashed 31-0 by the Dolphins in the divisional round. So one team has done it, and it was over 30 years ago. Can the Texans do it? They rebounded from 0-3 last year, but the way this defense looks, I would say it's fixable. C.J. Stroud's not playing half bad. Man, I just don't know. I don't know how it's going to happen. I mean, they lost to the Colts 2 weeks ago. They had every opportunity to win that game on Sunday. Bad, bad, bad, bad. Speaking of which, the Broncos offense, again, continues to slump. The questions about whether or not Sean Payton is going to take the play calling duties away from Davis Webb, they're not going to end. How about Dre Greenlaw, by the way, yesterday telling Sean Payton, get the F off my field in the right after the game ended. Dre Greenlaw previously with the Broncos. At one point, I saw him make a tackle and tell Sean Payton, you made a mistake. That was a very personal game for Dre Greenlaw. And the San Francisco 49ers behind the guy that looks like the MVP right now, Brock Purdy, beat the Broncos 24-14. Pat Surtain gets hurt in this game. And, big sigh of relief for Broncos fans. It doesn't appear to be all that bad, but it's their offense. Week after week just continues to do nothing until the end of the game. They had 3 points going into the fourth quarter. Bo Nix missing a lot of targets. They can't really get the run game off the ground. And then your guy, Pat Bryant, gets hurt as well, Brad. This Broncos offense, they need some serious reconfiguring.
1: Yeah, and Bryant suffered an ankle injury, and initial reports are he's going to miss a few weeks with that. So, another drag on this overall offense. They can't run the damn ball. That's their primary area of weakness. They got R.J. Harvey there. You got J.K. Dobbins. Dobbins is a shell of his former self during his days with the Baltimore Ravens. Jonah Coleman is on IR, so, not going to get him back. And that was a guy who had a ton of upside. The leading receiver in the game yesterday for Denver was R.J. Harvey. That tells you everything. The running back. Cortland Sutton is non-existent. Jalen Waddle has been a roller coaster ride this year. They're just so wildly erratic and untrustworthy on offense. And their defense is suffering as well. They're number 19 EPA per play offense this season, number 23 EPA per play defense, top 10 against the pass, but still dead last in EPA per rush defense. Denver has serious issues. I'm starting to regret picking them to represent the AFC in the Super Bowl this year. I don't think that is going to happen. That's a snowball's chance. And you know what? Unless they make some moves in the right direction and quickly.
0: And let's get to one more here. Mike McDaniel. I mean, the Chargers offense, they hit another low yesterday. And specifically with his running back deployment, Amarian Hampton against the Seahawks had 9 carries. That was 32% of the snaps. While Kamani Vidal had only 4 carries but played more, and Keaton Mitchell had the same amount of carries and played more than Amarian Hampton, a guy that had so much promise coming into this season. The Chargers lose to the Seahawks 30-23, although that makes it look a lot better. They were down by 3 scores at one point in this game and got a nice little backdoor push cover or a cover, depending on when you had them. And then also, how about the fact that Justin Herbert has taken shot after shot in this game? It looks like he might have had a rib injury. He's kind of limping a little bit, and they're out there running designed run plays for Justin Herbert. I mean, is Mike McDaniel trying to get himself fired? Is Jim Harbaugh trying to get himself fired? I have no idea what the hell the Chargers are doing. They are worse than we ever could have previously imagined, and it got even worse yesterday. They are atrocious.
1: Yeah, too bad they didn't have Bijan Robinson on their team. 59-yard touchdown run for Bijan. Wow. As pinning the extra point, the ATL about to go up 7-0. Barely any time expired in this sucker. Just a minute and change, just like that, man. So damn explosive. But McDaniel's a buffoon. Look, I admit I got this completely wrong. I thought he was a bit of an offensive genius based on his coaching state he had with San Francisco. Did a really good job, I thought, at least in the backfield coaching up Devon Achane last year. But he has reverted to the guy that we saw the first year in Miami, you know, tried out three running backs along with Achane. With Mostert was getting some touches. I think Jalen Wright was still in the mix at that point as well. It's confusing. It's bewildering. It's mind-blowing in the worst way imaginable. Hampton is by far and away the most talented back, by far and away the most efficient back based on the advanced data. And you're trotting him out only 32% of the snap share? Why, Mike McDaniel? Why are you being a giant boob?
0: Yeah, it's and by the way, then Jim Harbaugh gets asked about his job in jeopardy, Mike McDaniel's job in jeopardy, and he like kind of just like stares into space for like 5 seconds. And they're like, is his job in jeopardy? And then Jim Harbaugh's, No. He's a really smart coach. No,
1: dumb.
0: We like our coaches.
1: Dumb.
0: I mean, dude, they are out to lunch. That coaching staff, Herbert, a couple of more interceptions right to Seahawks defenders. Holy God. And now Rashawn Slater is hurt again. Joe Alt left this game with an injury. Cancel the season for the LA Chargers. You know, we talk about the Texans maybe having a chance to recover from 0-4. I don't think there's a shot in hell the Chargers are recovering from 0-4. They are a lost cause, and they're going to go down as one of the most disappointing teams I can remember here in recent memory. 310-840-4910. We'll take a break. When we come back, the good, the bad, and the indifferent, and we'll get you caught up on a electric start to Monday Night Football, an electric finish to Guardians White Sox, and some potential early fireworks in Yankees Rays. It's a big Monday night. Stick with us here. He's Brad Evans. I'm Pat Boyle. This is BetMGM Tonight on Westwood One Sports.
2: It's a Reaction Monday. Week 4 is coming to a close, and the pressure is building. 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
1: Atlanta at their 41. Penix under center. Second one. Snap. Turns to his left. Hands to Robinson over the left tackle. He's by the 50. Far sideline. Foot race. 40. Far sideline. 30. Chase to the 20. The 10. The 5. Touchdown. Bijan Robinson. And on the third play of the game, Atlanta with an electrifying run.
2: Welcome on back, BetMGM Tonight, Westwood One Sports. He's Brett Evans, I'm Pat Boyle. Phone number to join the show, 310-840-4910. That was our guy, Kevin Harlan, on Westwood One Sports on an electric 59-yard touchdown run from Bijan Robinson. Monday Night Football, the Falcons lead the Saints 7-0. Bijan doing it again. And our guy, Lee DeLapp, in our Westwood One Studios, aptly playing Freak on a Leash. Bijan is a freak off the leash. For the Atlanta Falcons. And it looks like the New Orleans Saints are going to have to punt it away immediately right back after a three and out. So the Falcons lead the Saints 7-0. By the way, electric finish in Cleveland. White Sox come from behind to beat the Guardians 4-3. And the final out was a ball hit all the way to the track in dead center field, about 401 feet. And it ends and a flyout just shy. Patrick Bailey nearly got into one to tie the game, but the White Sox win both games in Cleveland. Just like that, a 2-0 series lead, and they will go back to the South Side to try to pull off the sweep on Wednesday. Those two going on, or that game done. The two games going on right now. We mentioned Falcons Saints. Brad, I'm just going to give a quick update on it because otherwise I'm going to lose my freaking mind. I'm going to blow a gasket. It's 1-0 Rays going to the top of the second. The Yankees made 4 errors in the first inning. Only three will stand. Ryan McMahon, error on a routine ground ball on the first batter. Next play, two batters later, double play ball. Jazz Chisholm should have eaten the ball, throws it nearly into the dugout, gets a run home. Next batter, routine double play ball. Jazz nearly throws the ball into left field. Yankees only get one out because of it. And then a called strike three turns into catcher's interference because Austin Wells just makes a freaking boneheaded mistake

0: And Cam Schlittler still only gives up one run in that first inning. Four mistakes, three errors. It's 1-0 Rays going to the top of the second. Save me, because this is going to turn into hell on earth here if the Yankees don't wake up, Brad.
1: Hey, don't worry about it. Breathe. You're going to be all right. They're still in this ball game. Got eons to go. So just R-E-L-A-X. Relax.
0: And our pets' heads are falling off.
2: Relax.
0: That is what's happening. That is what's happening right now. Okay. All right. We got to move on. We have to take a collective breath, because it's time to get to the good, the bad, or the indifferent. Everything from the weekend that was, in the weekend of sports and life and pop culture and everything. It's your whole weekend recap. I'll start us off here with the good. We talked about it in the beginning of the show. The New York Football Giants, Tay Banks, pick six to end the game and push the G-Men into first place in the NFC East by themselves for the first time since November 2015. That was the good for me, Brad. What was the good for you?
1: Even at a loss, the Raiders proved they can hang with the big boys. On that being Kansas City, the silver and black crumbled late against KC, but their heavy reliance on Ashton Jeanty and their tight ends and Mayer and Bowers, Mayer was balling out yesterday, along with their top 10 defense, have them firmly in the wild card conversation. I'm going to go on a short limb and say this. I think the NFL is better when the Raiders are actually good, and I think they're going to leave backers in the black this year.
0: Ooh, okay. How about that? Let's get to producer Brandon Combs. Combs, what was the good, my man?
3: Baseball this weekend. The NLDS and ALDS have already had some great games, have already had a great finish in that White Sox Guardians game, like you had mentioned, and, you know, this Yankees game's turning into a Yankee postseason game where they make a ton of errors, but there's been some dramatic finishes as well. I do think that the rules of a ball hitting the roof in Milwaukee have to change, though. But baseball has been good all weekend.
0: Oh, my God. I mean, you want to talk about the Padres getting screwed. Ty France, it would have been a two-run bomb, turns into a flyout on a ball that was probably still ascending when it hits the rail in left field. I thought only the Trop had these kinds of issues, but yeah, I guess not. I guess not. We got to keep moving here, so let's get to our video producer, Monty. Monty, what was the good, brother?
4: Yeah, Ben Johnson, doesn't matter who his quarterback is, right? I think he proved that this weekend. Tyson Bagent didn't look the best, but what I'm keying on here is just the Bears offense in general, Ben Johnson's way to scheme plays in the run game. Averaging almost 200 yards rushing per game is crazy. Lead the league 429 total yards per game. It doesn't give him Malik Willis. Give him literally any quarterback that you think sucks. It doesn't matter. He's just going to scheme guys open, or he's going to scheme running lanes with the great offensive line, and they're going to win.
0: I mean, it does appear to be that way. It does appear to be that way. Speaking of roofs, Spencer Jones just hit a ball a mile high, and it hits the Tropicana roof. And
1: there you go.
0: And he's going to be a flyout. I don't know if the ball was hit hard enough to be a home run. The grounds crew is determining that, but lo and behold, right on cue. Canton's stupid. What a stupid stadium. What a stupid freaking stadium. Please move really somewhere else. Finally, Lee DeLapp in our Westwood One studios. Lee, what was the good, man?
5: Well, for me, you know I'm always going to give you a little something from Hollywood. How about the most polarizing movie of the weekend? Digger, starring Tom Cruise. Directed by Alejandro Iñárritu. Right now it's sitting at about 50% on the critic score. 75% from the audiences. Most people I talked to absolutely hated it. Not me. I actually enjoyed it quite a lot. And if you like Alejandro Iñárritu, I think you will too. You know, maybe if you like Tom Cruise, this one isn't for you, because it's not an action-packed one of those popcorn films that you might like. It's a little more artsy-fartsy. It's got a twist in it that you might not like, and I get it. You might not like me giving you a little Hollywood. So let me give you a little sports. Matt Rhule. And the finale of Lanterns on HBO Go. When we did our first edition of Good, Bad, and Indifferent, I gave you Lanterns on HBO. Good go watch. 8 episodes in on the finale, you get a little cameo by Matt Rhule with the speaking part. Not bad, Matt Rhule. That's my good for the weekend.
1: Nice!
0: Wow. Lee, tremendous job. We love when we get our movies and our cinematic updates from Lee. And yes, finds a way to work the sports in there. Matt Rhule on the series finale of Lanterns. And how about Nebraska? 5-0 with one of the biggest games of the week going up against Indiana this Saturday. Matt Rhule rules the day. All right, let's get to the bad from this weekend. Not only what is happening tonight to the New York Yankees in this defense that can't stop kicking the ball around. Spencer Jones just hit a ball a mile into the air, and of course it hits the stupid catwalk, and it like rolls off, but nope, not a home run, because it didn't hit the third ring. It hit the first stupid free... whatever. The real bad was the Yankees getting no hit until two outs in the eighth inning in game one, and then on the play, they break the no-hitter. Austin Wells gets thrown out at third base by a mile, trying to stretch a double into a triple, and they lose 1-0. Gerrit Cole makes one mistake, a solo home run, and the Yankees lose because of that. Austin Wells, unbelievable. Absolutely unbelievable. And I could see this loss tonight. This game is going to be a loss, and it's going to be just as painful. So the Yankees ruined my weekend, ruined parts of the weekend. The Giants saved it. They're going to ruin the night here tonight. That was the bad for me. Brad, bad for you.
1: Illinois as a home heavy favorite and facing the number 133 out of 133 teams in Division I college football in EPA per play D, scored 17 uneventful points and lost to Purdue on homecoming 24-17. The Boilers snapped their 19 game Big Ten losing streak, a stretch of 1,043 days without a win. I was in attendance. I'm still angry.
0: Yeah. I mean, that's about as bad as it gets. All right, let's get to producer Brandon Combs. Combs, the bad for you over the weekend.
3: NFL officiating across the board has just become a joke. I mean, most penalties since week two of 2015, averaging 17 flags per game, had officials yelling at players, one telling player to bleep you multiple times. Like, the NFL has to get a grip here. And I know we talked about this, last hour, but I mean, it's just the bad. I mean, you cannot have NFL games being decided by flags in the red zone. You can't have them on third downs, you know, constantly over and over and over dictating the outcome of the game. The NFL has to get a hold on this. The NFL officiating for me this weekend was the bad.
0: Yeah. Absolutely egregious. And now, again, the refs. One thing to get the ref show. It's another thing to get them trash-talking players. Okay. We've reached a new low. Let's get to our video producer, Monty. Monty, what was the bad for you?
4: Yeah, you guys touched on it briefly. Ty France and the Padres getting screwed. I mean, what kind of ground rules do we have at American Family Field, a.k.a. Miller Park? It just makes no sense. I don't understand how it could be a live ball. I don't understand, like, whether or not it was going to be a homer, it's hard to look at the video and think it wouldn't be because he essentially caught it on the warning track. But I can't imagine, like, this isn't wiffle ball in the backyard where you play the ball through the trees and it's an out. Like, it doesn't make any sense. That's meaningless. So I get it. But for an MLB game, the ball hitting the roof and you catch it and it's an out, it makes absolutely no sense. I don't understand how we've gone this long with it being a rule. We've just gotten lucky where it's not happening, but that rule has got to change.
0: Yep. Yes, it does. And finally, back to our guy Lee DeLapp in our Westwood One Studios. Lee, what was the bad?
5: Another win for my Packers and yet another hit on the bad sheet. I don't know why this is the theme this year. I guess it's these ugly wins. But even in a winning week, insiders for the Packers continue to do hit jobs. Tyler Dunn, friend of the show, on his on his writing piece.
0: Website, golongtd.com.
5: GoLongTD, thank you there, Pat. That was my fault. Tyler Dunn, friend of the show, great writer, great insider. He's got lots of roots there in Green Bay. Did a little bit of a hit piece on Matt LaFleur there, as well as Ken Benkert, who never, you know, bites his tongue and is always pretty critical, doing hit jobs on this guy like he's already gone. We got two wins in a row. Let the guy get a breath. Let him get out from under the deep end for a second before we start burying the guy. I'll take the hit pieces later. They are pretty interesting. Go check it out. Tyler Dunn. That's my bad of the week.
0: Yes. Nice. Well, not two wins in a row, but two wins on the season. And I mean, two ugly wins. Two wins they probably really didn't deserve to have. But hey, you celebrate that win, man. All right, now on to the indifferent. I'll start us here. people freaking out about TJ Hockenson not scoring and instead taking a knee at the 1 yard line, which would have gotten you a Vikings cover and didn't. I mean, who cares? Stop crying, right? I mean, the Vikings really, they shouldn't have even covered anyway. They played like crap for that entire game against Miami. They were fortunate to even been in that position to get a late touchdown and cover. It was a smart play. It's not like he pulled a Trevor Lawrence and took a knee at the one with like 8 minutes to go just to get his running back a touchdown. It's not like it was the right play. The Dolphins were out of timeouts. It was, again, go down and take a knee and the game is over. The game is over. And I particularly saw one idiot maybe just crying for attention saying, well, what if they fumbled a snap in victory formation? That's never happened in the history of the NFL. TJ Hockenson made the right play. Winning is more important than you getting the Vikings minus 10, which really was a bad bet. Like, just own it and admit it and stop crying about it. So I guess maybe I'm not too indifferent because I'm fired up about it. But yeah, I'm indifferent. People, stop freaking out. It was the right play. Brad, what are you indifferent about?
1: Seattle's Emmanuel Wilson, top five fantasy day, accumulating 120 total yards and a couple of touchdowns, but that really doesn't invigorate the senses for his long-term prospects. Zach Charbonnet is expected to return soon. Joe Mixon's now on roster, as we talked about at the top of the show. Jadarian Price will be back in the mix down the road. The Seattle backfield under Mike McDonald is going to be as foggy as ever. So what does that tell you? Sell high on Wilson now, because I don't trust he's going to get that kind of volume moving forward.
0: Let's get to producer Brandon Combs. Combs, what are you indifferent about from the weekend?
3: The Colts' victory in London against a third-string rookie quarterback from Rutgers. And stop me if you've heard this name before. Ethan Kaliakmanis. The Colts are still a bad football team. He outplays Daniel Jones in this game. Throws for more yards, looks better than Daniel Jones the entire game. The Colts are still bad. I care less whether or not they won that game. They're going to be terrible this year.
0: Terrible. Okay. And I don't disagree. Let's get to our video producer, Monty. Monty, what are you indifferent about, brother?
4: Iowa stinks. We knew they stunk, right? Took a Hail Mary, essentially, to win against Michigan, who's not any good anyway after losing to Minnesota. But at least we got some good publicity with game day in town. Everybody showed out. It was nice to see the university and the Children's Hospital get some love. So I guess that's the bright side, right?
0: That's right, man. The kids. Think about the kids.
1: Right, the kids. And McAfee with the shirt off.
0: Yes. Finally, Lee in our Westwood One studios. Lee, what are you indifferent about?
5: I am indifferent on LeBron James getting to use Michael Rubin's helicopter to and from New York to Philadelphia, where he's going to be playing for the 76ers. I don't care. He's going to make more money doing this, promoting the Polymarket prediction market and working for Fanatics. He's getting the vet minimum and raises a lot of questions. But guess who doesn't care? Me. Go ahead and show him who's boss, LeBron. I'm indifferent.
3: Yeah. Buy your own helicopter.
0: And use up all that jet fuel. All right, 310-840-4910. We got to get to a break. We'll get you caught up on all the big games going on this Monday night when we come back and some breaking news on Saquon Barkley. 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

0: 840-4910. Daniel Carlson just missed a 52-yard field goal that could have got the Saints on the board. Instead, they come away with nothing. Falcons lead at 7-0. 5 minutes to go in the first quarter. Bijan Robinson, a 59-yard touchdown run on the opening drive, is still the only score here. But again, Daniel Carlson just hooking that long field goal. Meanwhile, the Rays lead the Yankees 1-0, bottom of the second. And Cam Schlittler's in a battle right now with Yandy Diaz. Yankees made 3 errors and what technically should have been 4 errors in the first inning. Lucky that it's only 1-0 Rays right now, but this is a massive at-bat early on in this game, Brad, and I am ready to lose my mind.
1: Hey, man, again, stay the course. I got an eternity to go before that is wrapped up. It could be a heck of a lot worse right now for your beloved Pinstripes. So keep the faith, stay strong, and hopefully going to be able to power through. By the way, we got some breaking news I want to share before I get out of here. Per Ian Rapoport, Saquon Barkley is officially week to week with that hamstring strain. Now, Jeff McClain, who covers the Philadelphia Eagles, said he is not likely to play in week 5. And of course, Philadelphia making the cross the pond trip over to jolly old England to take on the Jacksonville Jaguars this week. And again, with no Tank Bigsby, Will Shipley is shaping up to be the starter for the Philadelphia Eagles. So we began the show with the Eagles troubles, and we are ending the show with more Eagles doldrums. Saquon Barkley week to week, and I would guess this is going to be a multi-week injury. How long? That'll be determined down the road, but I wouldn't be surprised if he's out upwards of like 3 to 4 weeks.
0: Yeah, I mean, Brad, you called it. You said you didn't think it was going to be a good year for Saquon because you didn't think he was going to be able to stay healthy. Yeah. You thought that he had lost a step, and it certainly looks that way right now. But hey, at least the Eagles will always have 2024. By the way, their practice squad running backs, because it can't just be Will Shipley. Their practice squad running backs, Damian Pierce, former Texans, running back.
1: Okay.
0: Carson Steele, the dark-haired Fabio.
1: Former Chiefs.
0: Yes. Yeah. And Jaden Blue, who was the Cowboys' fifth-round pick last year and basically never saw the field. So one of those guys probably going to be activated to the active roster. And they got to go to London to take on the Jaguars. That might be the best thing for the Eagles, is just to get the hell out of Philly and get the hell out of the country, because right now they got a lot of problems.
1: Yeah, and again, we talked about at the top of the show, just glaring issues across the board. I mean, they have fallen off the cliff offensively. Jalen Hurts really shelved his former self, and he's to run the damn ball more. They got to incorporate more RPO. You know, Will Shipley is a shifty back. He's got, you know, a reliable hands out of the backfield. So I don't know if they're going to skip too much of a beat. I mean, it's a definite downgrade from Saquon Barkley, but down Devontae Smith, to me, that's a more glaring loss for that offense. That was a guy that was averaging 9 targets per game without his services stretch of the field. Man, they just are so one-dimensional, and really, they're kind of no-dimensional right now.
0: All right, Brad, we will bid you adieu, brother. Got a big Tuesday reacting to playoff baseball and Monday Night Football. Can't wait till then, my man.
1: Come on, Michael Penixon, Zachary Branch, already cashed. I'm out!
0: Big night for Bryce Young last night on Pat Boyle, BetMGM tonight.
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1: 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Great show so far. We still got 2 hours of nonstop whip-around action to bring you. NFL, Monday Night Football, playoff baseball game, whole lot to keep you posted on, and talk about the weekend that was in the NFL and college football. So if you are wanting to get in on the phones, or you could text 310-840-4910. You can also hit me up on Twitter at PatBoyle44. Let's get you a couple of updates first, and then we'll get into Sunday Night Football last night, which was an electric game. So much fun, so much offense. I mean, so much bad defense, but honestly, it was freaking great. But first, let's, again, get you caught up here on Monday Night Football. Falcons lead the Saints 7-0. Bijan Robinson, third play from scrimmage, 59-yard touchdown run. It's been pretty ho-hum since, although the Saints did have a nice drive that they got near field goal range. It stalled out. They had a 52-yarder that Daniel Carlson hooked left. So it's still 7-0 Falcons. And then just now, Saints' first play on their most recent drive, Kendre Miller fumbles the football. They replay it. Looked like he was down by contact. The Falcons challenge, and they reverse the call. And I got the split screen on. I'm watching the Yankee game. I'm watching Monday Night Football. The one replay I showed, it definitely did not look like a fumble. It looked like he was down as the ball gets ripped loose out of his grasp. But the NFL officials saw enough to overturn it. So first play fumble and a missed field goal. The last two plays for the Saints, shooting themselves in the foot, and the Falcons immediately in the red zone right now with a 3rd and 7, and Bijan Robinson gets only a gain of 3. They ran the football on 3rd and 7, and they've got the offense out on the field right now, although it might just be for show, and Kevin Stefanski calls a timeout. Yeah, I can't imagine. Maybe if you got it close to like 4th and 2, 4th and 1, you go for it. But I'd be surprised they go for this 4th and 4. They got a chip shot field goal. Although it looks like Stefanski is sending Penix back out to the field. So this is a very risky move. I don't know if I agree with this one. I feel like the aggressiveness this weekend has been out of control from NFL coaches. And I know that it has continued to skew this way. And I'm a fan of it when applicable, but I feel like it's just gone out of control. Why are you going for it on 4th and 4? It's 7-0 in the first quarter. There's nothing wrong with their kicker. They're inside the 10, but this is just too aggressive. This is too much. You got 3 points off of a turnover right there to be had. Why would you give the Saints any momentum if you don't get this? They do go for it, and Penix's pass is knocked down, but there's a flag on the play, and it looks like they're going to get gifted a first down on another defensive penalty. Wow. Terrible call. Terrible decision to go for it, in my opinion, and it looks like the Falcons are going to get bailed out. It is on the Saints, so they'll get a first and goal. Wow. All right, so they'll have a couple of chances to pound it into the end zone from there. 7-0 Falcons, and on the verge of maybe taking a 2-score lead. And watching the replay, it definitely does look like it was a very obvious holding on Kool-Aid McKinstry against Drake London. I believe Kool-Aid McKinstry is number 1 for the Saints. So we'll keep you posted on that. Meanwhile, playoff baseball, we were on the air when it went final from Cleveland an hour ago. The Guardians losing again at home to the White Sox. 4-3, Chicago comes back with a big rally, and then the Guardians' Patrick Bailey drives one to the wall in dead center field, but it ran out of steam, caught at the track for the final out of the game. White Sox win both in Cleveland. They're going back to the South Side on Wednesday to try to sweep and get to the ALCS. And then right now in Tampa, the Yankees are trying to beat themselves, and Cam Schlittler is fighting. He has had to endure 3 hours, which should be 4 hours. And the Rays lead the Yankees 1-0 in the bottom of the third. Jazz Chisholm's committed 2 errors. You had a catcher's interference that negated a strike three. You had a Ryan McMahon error. The Yankees cue up Joe Kelly from the Dodgers when the Dodgers beat the Yankees in the World Series 2 years ago. We knew they would play Yankee baseball and kick the ball around. That's what's happening right now. And the Rays lead at 1-0, and Junior Caminero with a leadoff single in the bottom of the third off Cam Schlittler. So Tampa Bay is threatening again. They lead the Yanks 1-0, trying to take a 2-0 series lead in the other ALDS series. Okay, 310-840-4910. We do have a touchdown in New Orleans. Falcons go up 2 scores. Touchdown. That is our Tech Mobile touchdown center that we play when we're on the air for every Monday night, Thursday night football game. And guess who? It's Bijan Robinson yet again. After the holding on Kool-Aid McKinstry, 4-yard touchdown run for Bijan. Falcons lead the Saints 14-0. Bijan, 7 carries, 78 yards, and 2 touchdowns already. And the Saints going to have to start throwing, which I felt like was going to happen anyway, because they have no Travis Etienne, who's on injured reserve. And they're already down 14. Throwing is their strength. Running is not. So Tyler Shuck, get that arm ready, buddy. He might pump 50 passes tonight in the Superdome, especially with the way that they are struggling to stop the run and struggling to stop committing penalties. 310-840-4910. Pat Boyle, BetMGM tonight, Westwood One Sports. All right, Sunday Night Football last night. It was awesome. If you're an offensive lover, if you're a lover of offense, it was quite miserable if you like watching defensive games, because there wasn't much to be played in Charlotte. Panthers beat the Lions 32-26, and we'll get to Detroit in just a bit. But for Carolina, I usually start with the winners, and they were the deserved winners last night. Bryce Young, I mean, it's pretty incredible to me how incredibly fast, like historically fast, Bryce Young completely changed the trajectory of his career and proved all of us wrong. And again, I say all of us because 2 years ago, in Bryce Young's second season, if you didn't think that this guy was going to be, well, he was benched, but if you thought that this guy was going to end up where he is right now, leading the NFL in passing yards, playing like the best quarterback in football through 4 weeks, there's no way you rationally thought that. There's just no way that you rationally thought Bryce Young was going to do a complete 180. But he has. And it's unbelievable how fast he's turned it around, right? I mean, this isn't a Sam Darnold where he failed with a team or two and then was a journeyman and became a backup and then had to prove it and then got a second chance with another team and did. This wasn't Geno Smith who fizzled out with the New York Jets and then only when he got a chance to prove it again with the Seahawks did he start winning some football games and have a second chapter of his career. Bryce Young had a miserable rookie season in 2023 in a year that the Carolina Panthers finished 2-15. And he was, I mean, brutal by every stretch of the imagination. Now, again, he didn't have a lot of weapons. It wasn't like, I mean, the Panthers picked number one overall for a freaking reason, right? And just, I mean, for the whole first year, for his whole rookie season, it was, wow. The Panthers could have had C.J. Stroud, and they took Bryce Young instead. Yeah, it looks like the Panthers made the right call after all. Now, again, C.J. Stroud's played really damn well the last 3 weeks. It's the Texans' defense, mostly the reason that they are 0-4. But remember that whole first year, all of 2023? Panthers, the laughingstock of the NFL. They can't get anything right. Dumpster fire organization, and they botched the number one pick. They could have had C.J. Stroud. They took Bryce Young. He had 11 touchdowns and 10 interceptions in 16 games. Had a quarterback rating in the basement. Year two, gets benched after the first couple of games because he was still so bad, and Andy Dalton takes over. And only because Andy Dalton got into a minor car wreck and broke his thumb, that was the reason Bryce Young got his job back. Otherwise, who knows if Bryce Young would have ever seen the field for meaningful snaps ever again. But he elevated at the end of 2024. Something changed. And I think it's the tutelage of Dave Canales, the head coach of this Panthers team, that his first year was 2024. That was the second year of Bryce Young. And think about how gutsy of a move that is, right? We think it's easy on paper. You watch Bryce Young's rookie season. You come in as the head coach. Your job is to get this kid right. He plays terrible the first couple of games. You bench him for Andy Dalton. I remember at the time, a lot of people saying, Dave Canales has no idea what he's doing. He's supposed to fix the quarterback, not hurt him even more. What are you doing benching him? Turned out that might have been the best thing for Bryce Young's career. Because when he came back after Andy Dalton broke his thumb in that minor car wreck, Bryce Young showed signs. He showed some promise. He showed some potential. The reason why he was the number one overall pick coming out of Alabama. It was the IQ is there. He might not have the biggest arm, and he might never have the biggest arm. He might never be fast enough or be mobile enough like Lamar Jackson or Josh Allen or Jalen Hurts or any quarterback that can even remotely. I mean, he doesn't run the football. If he takes off and scrambles, it's because there is miles of real estate in front of him, not because it's by design. Doesn't have a great arm. I should say doesn't have an elite arm. Doesn't have great speed. Isn't a big guy. 5'10". Looks like he shouldn't be playing quarterback in the NFL. But the high IQ, the athleticism to make these variety of throws, the jump throws, throwing off his back foot, throwing on the run, off script stuff. He's mastered it, and he's mastered what is the foundation of this Panthers offense, which is the RPO, run pass option. Your offense lines up like they're going to pass block, but they've got to be ready to run block in case you run the football, obviously. But they can't just run block right away, because if you drop back to pass and you throw it and you got a lineman that's more than 2 yards down the field, that's a penalty. It's a very tough concept. And a lot of NFL teams toyed with it a couple years ago. A lot of teams have moved off it because it is very difficult. But you got a quarterback like Bryce Young that understands the system, has the smarts, has command of the offense, has control of what he's doing, and knows what is in front of him. How many times last night he goes to hand the ball off to Chuba Hubbard, and he looks out of the corner of his eye and he sees Teteroa McMillan wide open and pulls the handoff back, throws it right to McMillan because he knows he's going to get an easy 6-7 yards because the Lions were playing either terrible man coverage or soft-ass zone. And I know the Lions' defense is terrible. We'll get to them in a minute. But again, Bryce Young is the only quarterback in the NFL right now through 4 weeks to have multiple games with a completion percentage of over 60%, more than 250 passing yards, and 2 touchdowns or more. He's done it 3 out of the 4 games. 3 out of the 4. And he's the only QB to have multiple, and he's done it 3 times. Leads the NFL in passing yards. And he's essentially in the top 5 in every major statistical category right now in the NFL. And the Panthers, through 4 games, they played the Bears, who hung 59 on them. The Falcons, whose defense, by the way, I know that was Cooper Rush playing quarterback. The Falcons' defense is number 1 against the run, and they're number 5 overall in EPA per play. That was a good Falcons defense that he carved up. The Browns, whose defense looks pretty damn good, and then the Lions. So it's not like he's played cupcakes, or it's not like he's played terrible defenses week in and week out. He's played some really damn good ones. And again, Bryce Young, number one in passing yards. Top five in quarterback rating. Top 10 in passer rating. And he has turned Tetero McMillan into a star. I know he didn't play last night because he was hurt, but in the first three games, he's turned Jalen Coker into a star. And he and Dave Canales have, they know exactly who they want to be as an offense, and they have executed it week in and week out. I can't believe the throw he made. Producer Combs talked about it earlier when we were doing True or False. The throw he makes on that third and long to Tetero McMillan on the run in a spot right next to the sideline where only T-Mac could catch it. And T-Mac makes a phenomenal grab, too. I mean, the sliding toe drag swag where in the air the ball is like 2 yards out of bounds. But, I mean, the physics are incredible. That throw from Bryce Young was nails. And he was just making throws like that all night. And there was a lot of easy throws that he made because, again, the Lions defense was terrible. But all the off-script athletic throws, or he's not just standing in the pocket and driving forward and throwing the ball. He throws on the run. He'll jump throw because, again, he's 5'10". You see how many passes get batted down each and every Sunday on any NFL game you watch for quarterbacks that are 6'2", 6'3", 6'4". He's 5'10". He's a little guy behind that line. You know how many passes would get batted down if he doesn't architect the types of throws he makes? So I just can't believe 2 years ago, Bryce Young got benched. And here we are, not 4 or 5 years later with a different coach or a different team or a different scheme, all of a sudden where he's got amazing weapons around him 2 years later. And we saw the ascension last year. They win the division. He has a home playoff game. He goes toe-to-toe with Matthew Stafford, nearly beats the Rams. So I should say it was a year later. But 2 years later now, he is fully developed into an incredible quarterback. Like, he is borderline. I can't believe I'm saying this, but he deserves it. Bryce Young is borderline top 10 quarterback in the NFL. And the way he's playing like it right now, he is. Right? I mean, if we're just ranking the quarterbacks of 2026, just off 2026 alone, not only is he top five, he's top three. With Purdy and Josh Allen, they've been the three best quarterbacks in football this year. And it's not even close. And again, Dave Canales is a hell of a head coach. I mean, all these guys that used to be the Buccaneers offensive coordinators, Liam Cohen, the success he's having with Jacksonville, and Dave Canales, the success he's having with Carolina. Kudos to the Carolina Panthers. They're a fun team. They're legit. And again, he's doing this without both of his starting tackles, Ike Ekwonu, recovering from the torn patella, and Moten, the right tackle, who's still dealing with those blood clots. And they lost Monroe Freeling in this game, the rookie right tackle from Georgia. And just no problem. No problem for Bryce Young. The very calm, cool, easygoing demeanor. The kid is a freaking stud. I cannot believe how quickly he has turned around his career. 310-840-4910. We'll get to the Lions side in just a second, but we got a couple of big updates to get you right now. First, Lee, fire off that sounder for the Saints. Touchdown. All right, so New Orleans woke up. They're in this ballgame. It's 14-7 after the touchdown run from Alvin Kamara. Saints go blazing down the field after the Falcons took a 14-0 lead. First play from scrimmage, Tyler Shuck hit Chris Olave for 44 yards. And then two plays later, Alvin Kamara into the end zone. That being said, the Falcons are driving it right back down the field. This Saints defense, they're a problem in a bad way. They can't stop anybody. Falcons already have it in Saints territory. Up 14-7, 12 and a half to go here in the second quarter. Bijan Robinson, 78 rushing yards and 2 touchdowns. Michael Penix is just 4 of 7 for 39 yards because the Falcons, they just should stick to the run game because it is serving them very, very well. But the Saints do have some life. I say they have some life. It's very early, but they looked like they were maybe going to get blown out. And now they're on the board down 14-7. But can their defense get a stop? Meanwhile, at the Trop in Tampa Bay, It looked like this game could have turned into a disaster for the New York Yankees. Three errors in the first inning, four mistakes. Cam Schlittler not at his best. And yet it was 1-0 going into the top of the fourth. And Ben Rice has tied the game with a moonshot to right field. Solo home run for Benny Barrels. Rice, Rice, baby. And then Cody Bellinger hits a single. So the Yankees have tied it up 1-1 in the fourth. Man on first and one out because Luis Garcia just popped out to the infield. Thank you, Ben Rice. The Yankees' two best players. That's how they're going to win this game because Jazz Chisholm has no idea what he's doing at second base. Booting the ball all around, throwing the ball all around. And the rest of the Yankees, it looks like they have not come to play. But their best players, Ben Rice and Cam Schlittler, the Cy Young Award winner, and Ben Rice, borderline MVP finalist, it's the reason why they're still in this game. And this is a must-win game for the Yankees. I'm telling you, they are not winning this series if they go down 0-2. They are not. 310-840-4910. Falcons convert on a huge, long third down, by the way. So they are in the red zone now, trying to get back to a two-score lead. Okay, to continue with Sunday Night Football, Pat Boyle, BetMGM tonight, Westwood One Sports, the Lions. Their defense gets worse by the week. I started with Bryce Young and the Panthers, and again, they deserve a lot of credit. Two things can be true. The Panthers' offense can be great. Bryce Young can be great. Dave Canales can be a great coach. Brad Idzik, by the way, the play caller, took over this first year calling the plays and his third year as the coordinator, doing a hell of a job. All those things can be true, and the Lions' defense can also suck eggs. In a major way. The offense is still good. The offense is still great. I still can't believe I'm seeing people on Twitter and social media saying, man, the Lions just have not been the same since Ben Johnson left. I don't understand how you can have that opinion. I don't get it. I do not get it. Jared Goff threw for another 400 yards last night. They put up 26 points. I mean, are they unstoppable? No, they're not unstoppable. The Detroit Lions offense is not unstoppable, but I'm just pulling up here through the first 4 weeks where they rank, and they've got to be top five in every category. Sixth in yards per game and fifth in points per game. It's still a top five offense. Jared Goff, that last drive, they had a chance to get the ball back. And he made some brutal decisions. I can't believe he took a sack. I mean, Chris Collinsworth was crushing him on the broadcast, saying like the Panthers were so ready to play prevent defense until they got to midfield, and he just refused to take what they were giving him. That being said, this defense has reached ungodly levels of bad. And Dan Campbell, I'm surprised there wasn't a change made today. I don't care that it's only week four heading into week five. Kelvin Shepard, the defense coordinator, either needs to be fired or Dan Campbell needs to take the play calling away from him and give it to somebody else on that defensive staff. Dan Campbell last year took the play calling away from his new offense coordinator, John Morton, and started calling plays midway through the season. And the Lions still finished as a top five offense. They missed the playoffs, though, because their defense was terrible and injuries ran amok. Brian Branch is still not ready to come back yet. Kirby Joseph is still not ready to come back yet. They're two all-pro safeties that they are missing desperately. There's other injuries in the secondary. But overall, this is a defense that is bad. And yes, the players just are not that good. And Aiden Hutchinson is one of the only few bright spots that this defense has. And yes, GM Brad Holmes deserves a ton of the blame because he has done little to address this defense. But man, you've got to do something right now because Kelvin Shepard is out here getting cooked by every opposing play caller every single week. They continue to try to run man coverage when they're not good at it. And the zones he plays are the softest zones in the world. Hell, I could pick apart the Lions defense. And I never even played football in high school. I played football in middle school. I was never a quarterback. And I'm not just like, they're that bad. They are that bad. And Kelvin Shepard is the guy that's orchestrating this defense, and he needs to either be fired or he needs to have his play calling taken away. I mean, you got to change something. You have to change something. You can't tell me that you're just going to wait for Brian Branch and Kirby Joseph to come back and hope that fixes all your problems. Because if that's the case, the Lions are going to miss the playoffs again. Their offense is still great. I still think Dan Campbell's a good head coach, but I mean, hey, he's the one that picked Kelvin Shepard, and he's the one that's continuing to employ him. He's the one that's continuing to watch what is happening week after week and not make changes as the head coach. So yeah, now I'm going to start getting after Dan Campbell. Because the buck stops with you, man. You got to make some decisions here. You got to change things up. This is brutal to watch how bad this line. They can't stop anybody. And you can't live. You can't die on this sword. You can't die on this hill of, well, our offense is just going to have to score 30 points. So we're going to have to go for it on fourth down every time. You need to make a change. Or you need to tell your GM to make a change and start adding some different players or start trading for some guys or start calling some players up in the practice squad. There's got to be some accountability with this defense. 310-840-4910. Before we go to break, Lee, fire off that sounder again. Yeah, that didn't take long. The Falcons respond immediately. 10 plays, 65-yard drive, and it's Brian Robinson, you know, Bijan's brother, that finds the end zone to make it 21-7 Falcons. And look, they're just running all over the Saints right now. That was the issue coming into the game. Saints couldn't stop the run.

0: division for a second straight year? Westwood One Sports.
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0: From kickoff to the final whistle, BetMGM Tonight is back now.
1: Tied in motion, snap the Penix, hand to Brian Robinson over the right guard, dives, touchdown, takes it in, submarines for six. 4-yard touchdown run by Brian Robinson. Third rushing touchdown for the Falcons. Two by Bijan. One right there by Brian. And the Falcons have gone on top 20-7. We're in the middle stages of the second quarter in New Orleans.
2: 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I'm Pat Boyle. 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You can also hit me up on Twitter, at PatBoyle44. Couple of updates to give you. You heard one of them from Kevin Harlan on Westwood One Sports. The Brian Robinson touchdown as the Falcons up 21-7 over the Saints. And after a Saints punt, the Falcons are moving it again. Drake London with a massive gain to midfield. And then Bijan Robinson for another 11 yards on the ground. Falcons are just shredding this Saints defense. 21-7, under 7 to go in the second quarter. And every time Bijan touches the rock, I mean, it's 8, 9, 10, 11 yards. My God. He is an animal. Absolute animal. You know, so I was talking in the last segment about that Lions game last night and how I think Dan Campbell needs to make a change and fire defense coordinator Kelvin Shepard. I mean, we are reaching that same territory with the New Orleans Saints. And, kudos to you if you know this. I'll give you 3 seconds after I ask it. Do you happen to know who the Saints defensive coordinator is? Former head coach of the Chargers. That is Mr. Brandon Staley. And was one of the worst head coaches we've seen in the last decade or so. And he ain't having a good stint as the Saints defensive coordinator either. Over the last 2 years, this defensive unit is a huge issue for them. 26th in EPA per play against the pass, 26th against the run, 29th overall. And they got shredded by the Lions in the first half of week one. And then, you know, give them credit there. They stepped up in that second half, nearly came back and won that game. Give the defense credit as well in the second half against the Ravens in week two. Their defense held and they came back and won. Then last week they got torched by Kirk Cousins and they're getting torched again here by the Falcons. We'll see.
3: You can't stop me.
2: Yeah, I mean, if you continue the trend, maybe they will have a good second half because they had a good second half on defense in week one and week two. Not so much last week. Vegas scored 19 points in the second half, but yeah, Brandon Staley in this Saints defense. If you had the Saints as a team taking a big step forward this year, you might want to temper those expectations because this defense can't stop anybody. Or maybe the Falcons offense is elite now with Michael Penix playing quarterback. They're near the red zone again, trying to make it a 3-score lead, and they've got a first down in the red zone. I mean, it's just missed tackle after missed tackle. Really poor tackling. So Falcons lead at 21-7. Meanwhile, Yankees runner in scoring position in the top of the fifth with two outs, threatening to chase Freddie Peralta from the game. Rays have the bullpen cooking after a double from Austin Wells. I didn't have much expectations for the bottom of this Yankees order. I know they had a good game in game one against the Red Sox. I will eat all of my words if Ryan McMahon can get a base hit here. So there's your two updates. Falcons 21-7 over the Saints, threatening to make it a 3-score lead in the final 4 minutes of the first half. Yankees and Rays one apiece in game two of the ALDS. Tampa up 1-0. 310-840-4910. We got some tweets to get to here. Again, you can hit me up on Twitter at PatBoyle44. Lex Staley responding to the one tweet that I had to fire out there in the first inning when the Yankees were kicking the ball all over the infield. Lex Staley tweets, outside of the three starters, I'm guessing he means the starting pitchers, they just aren't that good. Yeah, I don't know if I agree with that. I mean, Ben Rice has been awesome. Cody Bellinger's had a great year. The three-time MVP, Aaron Judge, has missed nearly the entire season, and the Yankees won 93 games. They only played 161 because their last game got rained out. Didn't matter anyway. And they just destroyed the Red Sox. Are they flawed? Are they a flawed team? Absolutely. Are the Rays the best team in the American League this year? Absolutely. I wouldn't say they just aren't that good. Bottom of the order definitely is not good. And I got no hope that Ryan McMahon gets a hit here. But it's just some of the same issues here that you thought the Yankees tried to address 2 years ago when they lost in the World Series, the defensive issues and the base running. And so far, those have been the biggest blunders in this series. And it's ones that you just can't really explain. Austin Wells, no business trying to go for third on a double that broke up a no-hitter in a 1-0 game, and he gets thrown out by a mile. And they showed the replay. I was watching on social media Saturday night. Luis Rojas, the third base coach, had the stop sign up, telling him to stay, ran right through it. Just a dumb move. And the errors, I mean, Jazz Chisholm's natural position is second base. I understand in years past, the Yankees have played guys out of position. That hasn't been a thing this year. Just a bad inning. And just a bad first game in a couple of innings. But they can turn this thing around here tonight. Falcons drive stalls. They kick a field goal. They go up 24-7. Got another tweet. Upside down table. Says Boone, quote unquote, going with defense tonight. Defensive stats show McMahon and Grisham are below average on defense. And Cabby is not. Meaning Jose Caballero, who is on the bench. Tell us more, Boone, whose teams always have terrible mistakes every year. Yeah, that's a valid point. That is a valid point. Ryan McMahon was only in the lineup because of his defense, because he's hitting under 200 this year, even though he's got a righty on the mound and he's a lefty stick. That error in the first inning is the reason why the Yankees are not winning. But Ryan McMahon does his job. He gets a walk, and the Rays pull Freddie Peralta, so they'll go to the bullpen and keep you posted on both of those games. 310-840-4910. We've got a couple of text messages to get to, so we'll do that. We'll hit on Clint Kubiak here in a bit. 716 number texts in, hey, Pat, I agree with you. People are saying the Lions haven't been the same since Ben Johnson left, but that's not the case. They have not been the same since Aaron Glenn left. Yes. Yes, thank you. I've been saying that for weeks. I've been saying it for weeks. You know, I almost hope for the Lions' sake because, hand up. I picked them to make the Super Bowl this year. I thought their defense would be able to stay healthy. I thought that Brian Branch and Kirby Joseph would be back at some point. And the latest update on Kirby Joseph was that, again, he was on IR back in late July from the lingering knee injury he suffered during week 6 last year. I haven't really seen an update in the last 2-3 weeks on him. Other than that, he's still a couple of weeks away, if not more than that. And Brian Branch is recovering from the torn Achilles. But I did see an update on Friday that Dan Campbell said Brian Branch is close to returning to practice. So Brian Branch might be back in a couple of weeks. Don't know about Kirby Joseph. But I picked the Lions to make the Super Bowl. And I'm almost hoping, just for my prediction's sake, that Aaron Glenn continues to whiff as the head coach of the New York Jets. They fire him. And I would think Dan Campbell could then immediately hire Aaron Glenn back as his defense coordinator. And I feel like that's, there you go, problem solved. I mean, either way, that almost seems like it is bound to happen for 2027, next year, no matter what. I don't see Aaron Glenn keeping his job. You got Jets fans, rightfully so, calling for his firing. And I think he's going to get fired by the end of the year, if not beforehand. Kelvin Shepard cannot be the defense coordinator after this year for the Lions. Aaron Glenn back to Detroit. There you go. There's your problem solved. There it is. But yeah, the offense continues to be a top five unit. It's not the offense. It's the defense. They're historically bad. Finally, Antoine the Mailman in Tacoma, Washington texts in, Bryce Young was set up to fail from the beginning. Frank Reich was the coach who didn't even get to pick his staff. Bryce was sacked 62 times his rookie year. Also, none of his previous receivers are in the league. The O-line was terrible, too. The national media was so quick to call him a bust. Bryce has a good arm, bro. He does run when he has to, but he prefers to throw outside the pocket. Yeah, I mean, again, every NFL quarterback has a good arm. I'm just compared to former number one NFL picks, compared to Joe Burrow, compared to Mahomes, compared to Stafford, compared to Josh Allen. He doesn't have an elite arm. I mean, it's just like you never watch a Panthers game and say, whoa, that's a rocket from Bryce Young. But again, I've been defending him for the last year and a half. I've seen the ascension. I've been saying it. Me and producer Combs picked the Panthers to win the division last year because I thought Bryce Young was turning into a good quarterback. He makes crafty throws. He is accurate as hell. He is athletic. And yes, he does prefer to throw outside the pocket. His throws on the run are awesome, and they're super accurate. And I mean, he rarely runs the football. He rarely tucks it and runs, other than, like I said, if there's just busted coverage and he's got like an obvious 5-10 yards to gain on the ground. But yes, a lot of what you said, Antoine, was correct. He was set up to fail. And now that he's got a good head coach and he's got weapons around him, he's thriving. And I'm proud of Bryce Young. Good for him. 310-840-4910. All right, when we come back, Clint Kubiak got a little too big for his skis at halftime yesterday. Still a valiant effort. The Raiders, they're going to be in playoff contention for a lot of this season. I'm Pat Boyle. More sports when we come back on BetMGM tonight.
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1: All right, welcome on back. 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I'm Pat Boyle. Phone number to join the show, 310-840-4910. You can call, you can text. We had a bunch of text messages last segment. 310-840-4910. You can also hit me up on Twitter, at PatBoyle44. Let's get to a phone call here really quickly, and we'll get you updated on both the Yankees-Rays and the Falcons-Saints game in just a bit. And don't worry, I got plenty to say about the Raiders-Chiefs game yesterday and Clint Kubiak guaranteeing a win, essentially, at halftime. But let's get to Chance in Alabama, who's next up on BetMGM Tonight. Chance, what's going on, man? How you doing?
2: Hey, man. Appreciate you taking the phone call.
1: What's up, brother?
2: I'm excited about this call because I'm excited about Alabama. I think we are legit. I think we are definitely a top five team in the league. I think this kid made throws that you don't see NFL quarterbacks make, other than maybe Josh Allen, Mahomes, and maybe a couple other guys. But he is going to keep getting better and better. Our defensive line is legit. But the story will be told against Georgia. If we can handle business, I think we can beat anyone, man. Because this kid is just going to keep getting better and better. I think we may have the best team in the league.
1: Yeah, I mean, forget about the league. How about the country, right? And I know that's probably what you mean, Chance. But Keelon Russell, I was dead wrong about how that game was going to go Saturday. I thought Kamario Taylor was going to ball out. I thought he was going to be the better quarterback. And Keelon Russell showed up, and he absolutely dominated. I mean, maybe just a little bit hyperbole what you said about him making throws that NFL quarterbacks don't make. But, I mean, he was throwing rockets. He was throwing bullets. He was putting the ball in tight spots. 285 and three touchdowns. And we know what he can do running the football. I came away, I did not know he had that in him in the terms of the throwing ability, the accuracy, and the arm strength. That was super impressive. And Kamario Taylor, again, you want to talk about how do you start a game on the road? You get a fumble on the first drive, you score a touchdown, and then you get a pick six. That seemed to basically, you know, you watch the first 10 minutes, that game was essentially over at that point. Now, I know Mississippi State climbed back, and it was a one-score game until late in the first half, but again, Bama absolutely routed them, 56-23. You didn't hear any of those cowbells in the third quarter, and there was not a whole lot of people left in the fourth quarter in Starkville. That was a dominant showing from Bama. So, yeah, that was the best game easily I've ever seen Keelon Russell play. How do you not think the sky is the limit after that? I mean, how do you not? They've scored 45 points or more in every single game. Every single game. And, in terms of the betting market, our folks at BetMGM and everybody had Georgia as a favorite when that game dropped on Sunday afternoon, and almost immediately the market corrected itself, and now Alabama is a slight 1.5-point favorite. But that's now the game of the year. In the first 6 weeks, Bama, Georgia, Saturday night, prime time, both unbeaten, both top six in the country. Essentially a pick 'em, two quarterbacks and two offenses playing their ass off right now. Both have over 1,000 passing yards, weapons all over. Two teams normally known for their defense, and it's the quarterbacks and the offenses that are getting it done. Going to be a fun watch on Saturday in Tuscaloosa. And I don't see how you don't think Bama is one of the best teams in the country, and they'll be able to stake their claim to that if they win on Saturday night. That's for damn sure. 310-840-4910. All right, we'll have hot or cold when we come back. We'll have updates on Falcons Saints, updates on Rays Yankees. We got a lead change in Tampa. We've got a red zone drive at the end of the first half in New Orleans. And we got much more coming up next. Pat Boyle, BetMGM Tonight.
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0: 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Final hour of the show. You want to talk, you want to weigh in, anything in the NFL yesterday, anything from college football over the weekend, anything postseason baseball, you can call, you can text 310-840-4910. We're going to get to hot or cold here in a minute, but open phone lines for you. You could also hit me up on Twitter at PatBoyle44. If I sound a little defeated, well, it's because the Yankees are now trailing the Rays 3-1 in the bottom of the fifth, and Cam Schlittler, the guy who's going to win the AL Cy Young Award, has been pulled from the game. 4 1/3 innings, 7 hits, 2 earned runs, 1 walk, only 2 strikeouts. Defense completely let him down in the first inning. Defense somewhat let him down again here this inning. Yankees have played god-awful defense, but, you know, also to a certain extent, Schlittler hasn't had it tonight. The Rays, they've been on a lot of his stuff. But just the last 10 minutes, the Yankees had bases loaded in the top of the fifth, and Cody Bellinger hits a ball 401 feet to dead center field, and it gets caught at the track. And now here in the bottom of the fifth, back-to-back hits to start the inning. Rays get an RBI ground out, and then the Yankees had the infield in, and on a little slow chopper, George Lombard misplays it. Would have been tough to get the out at home, but hopefully could have got the out at first. Doesn't get anybody out. Schlittler's out of the game. Yankees are down 1-0 in the series, and they've only got a solo home run to account for their only offense through 14 innings in this series so far. 3-1 Rays in the bottom of the fifth. And the Rays just got a stolen base, but it looks like the Yankees are going to challenge. And it looked like he was out. So hopefully that's that. And it's only a 2-run deficit that the Yankees are trying to erase. So there's that in the baseball playoffs. Earlier today, the White Sox win again in Cleveland. They beat the Guardians 4-3 thanks to a rally in the middle innings. And the Southsiders are going back to Chicago with a chance to sweep on Wednesday and get to the ALCS. Just remarkable season. Gets more and more remarkable. All right, and then Monday Night Football, halftime in the Big Easy. The Superdome. More like the not-so-Superdome. Because the Falcons have taken Who Dat Nation right out of the game. The Dirty Birds of ATL crushing the Saints 24-7 at halftime. Bijan Robinson had a 59-yard touchdown run on the third play from scrimmage. That set the tone. Falcons have run all over the Saints 24-7 at the half. Bijan's got 103 rushing yards and 2 touchdowns. Brian Robinson's got a rushing touchdown. Michael Penix is 10 of 15 for 125 yards. Meanwhile, for the Saints, Tyler Shuck, 12 of 19 for 139 yards. They only have 15 rushing yards as a team. Alvin Kamara's got their lone touchdown, but Kendre Miller coughed up the pill. That's a mistake that they've paid for. And Daniel Carlson missed a 52-yard field goal. That is obviously a mistake that the Saints have paid for. They do get the ball to start the second half, but it's been all Atlanta in this one, 24-7. All right, there's your update. Let's get to some hot or cold here with producer Brandon Combs. Combs, what's up, man?
1: When did we start having halftime show concerts for every Monday Night Football game?
0: And every Thursday night. It's every primetime game now. I don't get it.
1: Come on. And this one, like, I didn't mind the one that we were talking about the other week because it wasn't even on the field. It was off in the stands. But I mean, this one's on the field, so now you got to add at least 15 minutes to the halftime for this. Like, it's just, I don't know. I don't get it.
0: It would appear that way. And I know that the Yankees made another error, by the way. Fourth error of the game.
1: I know, I just saw.
0: Yeah. And you could make the argument that they have six errors in this game.
1: Mm-hmm.
0: Wait, I mean, can't catch a baseball at first base.
1: I feel for you, man. Like I trust me. This is how I was last Tuesday and Wednesday watching Cubs baseball. Like I know what you're going through right now. Not happy. Monty
0: said,
1: the Yankees practice.
0: It doesn't look like it. So there's a concert going on right now on the field in the Superdome. I get they're doing
1: on the field, it's like, in the Superdome. Yep. It's 20 got cheerleaders, a band, a whole stage is out there on the 50 yard line.
0: Now this is to commemorate the 20th anniversary of Hurricane Katrina. No, I mean, wasn't that last year? What's the big reasoning here?
1: I think it's just because it's Monday Night Football. Like I don't like have they've had one for every Monday Night Football game this year, have they not? If I'm not mistaken, like I don't get it. I don't understand. This is not this is what the NFL sometimes will do, though, and not just the NFL, but all sports, right? Like they'll take something that's really good, like the Super Bowl halftime show, and like, oh, you know what? We could do that every week. And then it just takes away from everything because it's like, it's not that it's who cares. Now I see it every damn week. What do I care about the Super Bowl halftime show for?
0: Yeah, so Monty's saying this is the 20th. This is the 20th anniversary of the reopening of the Superdome following Hurricane Katrina. I mean, yeah, like you said, if this is
1: the next year, we'll celebrate the 20th year of the first passing touchdown since Hurricane Katrina. We'll have a concert for that too. Like, I mean, come on. Like, at some point, it's got, like, I get it. I get it. And I understand. Tragic. They went through a ton. But come on, man. Like, what? Come on. What are we doing on Monday Night Football?
0: And it's, it has nothing to do with wanting to celebrate the reopening of the dome. It's like I said, it feels like it's been every primetime game. We have halftime concerts now.
1: Yeah. It's insane. But anyway, let's get to hot or cold. We had a caller in the last segment that kind of got me going a little bit. And I asked you why you even entertained it in the break. So we're going to start right there. Hot or cold? Alabama is not a top five team in the country.
0: I'm going to say cold. I mean, they very much look like one right now. You could argue they've got the best offense in the entire nation right now. They've scored at least 45 points in every single game. That was a statement win for Alabama over the weekend, Combs. You and I thought Mississippi State was going to win the game. They lose by 33. They lost by 33. The game was over, essentially, in the first half. Keelon Russell completely outplayed Kamario Taylor. This Alabama offense is unbelievable. Their defense is a little suspect for sure, but I mean, what would even be the argument that you use against them right now? They haven't played anybody. I mean, they walloped Kentucky in a game that they were losing in the third quarter. They were losing against Florida State and scored 50 and won by double digits. They destroyed South Carolina and they just destroyed Mississippi State on the road, who had all the momentum and juice. And Kamario Taylor playing like a Heisman candidate. I know you're going to tell me you don't think they're a top five team. I think you're nuts, but I would love to hear it. So Alabama is not a top five team. Cold. They absolutely are. And I will be picking them to beat Georgia this weekend.
1: We do this thing in college football. They're not a top five team right now. They might be a top five team in 2 weeks. With Georgia and Tennessee over the next 2 weeks, you're going to find out how good this football team is. I happen to think they're going to lose by double digits to Georgia, and then I think they're going to lose to Tennessee. Right now, though, it's the same thing with people talking about Miami. Oh, Miami's a juggernaut offense. Why? Because you're scoring 50 points against FCS caliber schools. Like that's why you're a top offense. That's why you're a top five team. Alabama's a top five team because they scored 48 against East Carolina and Kentucky. Because they had to come back against a really bad Florida State team. And because they put up 49 on South Carolina. Or is it because Keelon Russell threw for 285 yards? Well, you know who else threw for 285 yards? 2 weeks ago against Alabama. Lenora Sellers. Or I'm sorry, against Mississippi State. Lenora Sellers. did the same thing to Mississippi State. The only difference was that Keylon Russell didn't turn the ball over, and Lenora Sellers did in that game. And that was the difference in that football game. Otherwise, they lose that game. So I'm not going to come out here and, like, we do this in college football where we, oh, well, this team looks like a juggernaut. They haven't played anybody.
0: How could you say Mississippi State is nobody? You and I thought they were going to win the game, and they lost by 30.
1: Yeah, we thought they were going to upset. What was Bama? What was the spread? I forget what.
0: 5.5.
1: 5.5 point. So we said, yes, a 5.5 point underdog can win a game. And we were wrong. He came out and Kamario Taylor just crapped down his leg in the first two drives of the game. Fumbles, turns the ball over, and it was off to the races. But what did Keylon Russell do in that game that was so special that we hadn't already seen against a Mississippi State team? We've seen this. That Mississippi State defense was not good. They haven't been good all year. It's been Kamario Taylor that's been handling everything and taking them places. And they couldn't overcome the fact that he wasn't good this week.
0: I mean, I think you can make the argument. I'm not going to jump off and say
1: that Alabama's a top five team right now. Alabama right now. You're telling me that Alabama, if you were to put them heads up right now against, well, they're going to go heads up right now.
0: Yeah, and I'm going to pick them to win the football game.
1: You're out of your mind.
0: Who has Georgia played? Georgia's played nobody. They played Oklahoma. That was the best team they've played. And John Mateer couldn't throw the football forward. Who have they beaten? They've beaten nobody.
1: Would you pick them against Texas?
0: Would I pick Alabama against Texas?
1: Mm-hmm.
0: Where's the game?
1: There's a neutral site. Let's go neutral site for all of these.
0: If Alabama played Texas this weekend in a neutral site game, I'd probably pick Texas. Depends, though. Just to win the game, I'd probably pick Texas, but I don't know if I'd feel great about it.
1: Would you pick them against Ohio State?
0: I would pick Alabama against Ohio State right now. On a neutral site, I would pick Alabama. Dude, they've scored 50 points per game, and you want to say Mississippi State's defense hasn't been good all year. I mean, in the same vein, you want to play the if A, then B is C. Missouri just ran all over Florida, who dominated Ole Miss a week ago. Mississippi State held them under 300, they did have 414 yards, but Mississippi State held them to 24 points and won the game, and they just obliterated Florida, who obliterated Ole Miss, who beat LSU.
1: Right, but look, my argument, I said in 2 weeks, they might be a top five team. Right now, just because they've gone off and beat these teams, I feel the same way, but don't get me wrong, I feel the same way about Notre Dame. Do I think they're a top five team in this country? Possibly. But we haven't seen them do anything yet. They haven't beaten anybody yet.
0: I mean,
1: these teams haven't played. The only team in the top five right now that has played somebody that has claimed that they've beat somebody is Texas. Everybody else is still warming up. Everybody else is still playing nobodies.
0: We're almost halfway through the season. I mean, at what point can I make a judgment about who is or who isn't a top five team? Do I have to wait until December? Do I have to wait until the SEC championship game?
1: What do you mean?
0: After this week,
1: you'll know where Alabama and Georgia stand. Yeah.
0: Okay.
1: If they go out and they perform against Georgia, sure. Yes. Then they're a top five team. They don't even have to win the game. They lose by a field goal or something like that to Georgia. I'll still tell you they're a top five team, because if you play that Georgia team tough, you have to use your eyes as well. It can't just be about box scores. I tell people this all the time. Eye test means something. If I go and look at a box score right now, it's going to tell me Tyson Bagent had a fantastic game against the Jets this weekend. I watched the game. Tyson Bagent was not very good in that football game, but the box score would tell me he was. You have to watch with your eyes, and I've watched enough games with my eyes this year in college football to tell you right now, Georgia is the best team in the country, and I don't think anybody's touching them this year. They are absolutely 110% heads and tails above everybody else, and that includes our Irish.
0: And the best team they've played is Oklahoma, and the second best team they played is Vanderbilt without their starting quarterback.
1: Yep.
0: Can you say Indiana's a good team? The best team they've played is Northwestern. The second best team they've played is Rutgers.
1: Can I see who's a good team? What would you just say?
0: Can you say Indiana? Can I have an opinion about Indiana? The best team they've played so far is Northwestern, and the second best team they've played is Rutgers.
1: You can have an opinion about whoever you want to have an opinion about. I'm just telling you to call Alabama right now a top five team coming off of that game against Mississippi State.
0: Combs, they were number 16 in the country playing at home with a quarterback who was in the top five in Heisman odds. They won the game by 33.
1: Because the guy was in top five in the Heisman odds, crapped down his leg.
0: So that's nothing to do with Alabama. Had nothing to do with Alabama's defense. Had nothing to do with anything of Kalen DeBoer in Alabama.
1: It had something to do with Alabama's defense. And yes, it had something to do with Keelan Russell. He played a clean football game. They had a good game. But I'm not going to sit here and tell you that they're right now that they're better than Georgia, that they're better than Texas, that they're better than Notre Dame, that they're, I mean, I would probably tell you Alabama's better than Miami. I'll give you that.
0: Okay.
1: But I'm not going to sit here and say.
0: So you went through three. Name me other teams. State. Name me other teams better than Alabama right now that are not in the top five.
1: Other teams right now that are better than
0: make an argument for any. You think Alabama's not a top five team in the country? You said Texas, Georgia, and Notre Dame. You said maybe they're better than Miami. Give me other teams that are better than Alabama.
1: I still think that Ole Miss is better than Alabama right now. I would take Ole Miss head to head against Alabama right now.
0: I mean, Ole Miss got creamed by Florida, who just got obliterated by Missouri. I'm trying to use your argument against you. You're trying to, it's a week to week league when it matters. It's a week to week league when it matters for your opinion, but otherwise it doesn't matter when it doesn't suit your argument.
1: Again, I'm not saying that it's not a week to week league. I get that.
0: Monty said Iowa.
1: I'm going to look at. they're better than Iowa. They're better than Oregon. I don't know that they're better than Tennessee. Tennessee's pass rush is elite. Tennessee's pass rush is going to create a lot of problems for Keelan Russell. And he goes out there and balls out against Tennessee and Georgia over the next 2 weeks. I'm all in. And then I'll be right there and I'll tell Chance in Alabama, you were correct. But as of right now, on October 5th, at 10:17 Eastern, I don't think that Alabama is a top five team yet. I'm not ready to go there with them yet.
0: I just because Tennessee played the number one team in the country and played them close, that makes them better than Alabama, who the best team they've played is the number 16 team in the country, and they beat them by 33.
1: Because when you're looking at there is a level of eye test to this, Pat. You watch just as much college football as I do. So there's no way that you could tell me that you think, maybe you do think this. Maybe you can tell me this. You tell me right now that you think that Georgia is a better football team all around than Tennessee right now. When Tennessee's gone out there and they've played the number one team in the country and they've shown that they can hang with them, how do you discount that? How do you discredit that?
0: Because they played the game at home and Arch Manning didn't play well.
1: I know, but did Arch Manning not play well, or did Tennessee's defense create problems for Texas?
0: Okay, Tennessee also just played Auburn, who's like one of the worst teams in the country in penalties, and their quarterback stinks so far, and they only won the game by 10. Like, what does the eye test matter there? Tennessee only beat Auburn by 10. You can make the argument they should be beating them by 30 because they nearly beat Texas, and that was a one possession game for like the entire game against Auburn.
1: Yes, Tennessee did not play well in that football game. I mean, I don't know what's like.
0: But they're better than Alabama because they played Texas tough.
1: Okay, so Notre Dame just barely beats North Carolina by 12. Are they not a good team? You're not allowed to have a bad week. You're not allowed to have an off week. You're not allowed to play down to your competition. I mean, that happens sometimes.
0: But Alabama has had rough performances defensively, and they've still won every single game by double digits because their offense is scoring 50 points a game and putting up 500 yards of offense per game. But you're discounting.
1: Because they're playing teams that every team that they play, those defenses give up yards and they give up points to every team that they play, Pat.
0: Well, I'm glad we don't have to pretend anymore after Saturday. One of us is going to be right, and one of us is going
1: to
0: be wrong.
1: We got to one hot or cold.
0: Well, we'll get to more. We'll do more. We'll keep going when we come back. Because I'm trying to pay attention to two games at once, and I'm trying not to blow a gasket to be politically correct here, watching the New York Yankees. So we'll do some more hot or cold when we come back. 310-840-4910. That's producer Brandon Combs. I'm Pat Boyle. 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
1: Welcome on back, BetMGM Tonight, Westwood One Sports. I'm Pat Boyle. Phone number to join the show, 310-840-4910. 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You can also hit me up on Twitter at PatBoyle44. Rays lead the Yankees 5-1 now. Aaron Boone pulled Cam Schlittler, and Brent Hedrick came in after another error in the infield. A two-run single made it

0: Jazz Chisholm nearly threw it into left field, and the Yankees were only able to get one out, force Cam Schuettler to throw more pitches. And then they ruled it a single on a play where the Rays hit a weak ground ball to George Lombard Jr., the Yankees rookie shortstop. And it would have been a tough play, but maybe if he couldn't get the out at home with the infield in, he could have got the out at first. He didn't get any out. So I think the Yankees have only been credited for four errors right now. But again, it's more like it's been, they've actually been credited for five errors through six innings in a postseason baseball game. 5-1 Rays going to the seventh. So I tweeted about how bad the defense was in the first inning. Mike Aylmer tweets, same old postseason for the Yankees. Ball dropped in center field 2024. Never mind the fundamentals. Yeah, good point. Brian Pizarres tweets, I disagree. Cam Schuettler's command was off and Tampa was getting around on him. He had far fewer swing and miss pitches than his norm. I mean, look, even if Cam Schuettler wasn't great tonight, the defense made five errors. Five errors in the first five innings. He had to throw an extra 25 to 30 pitches alone because of Yankees errors that maybe he would have been able to stay in the game. And I still think it was a mistake for Aaron Boone to pull him when he did. Because then Brent Hedrick ends up giving up two runs. Although, again, the inning should have been over if not for an error. And maybe Cam Schuettler, maybe this is a 2-1 game. Or even a 3-1 game at worst. And Cam Schuettler's still in the game for the Yankees. And instead, it's gone completely out the window at this point. 5-1 Rays going to the seventh. All right, and then Monday Night Football. The Saints, they needed points. They needed them desperately to start the third quarter. To open the half, they go 13 plays, 59 yards, but on a 4th-and-3 from the 8-yard line. A little bit surprising with how aggressive every coach seemingly is nowadays. That the New Orleans Saints decided to kick the field goal. Kellen Moore playing conservative to get it to a 2-score game. I mean, they've had a lot of trouble stopping Atlanta so far tonight. So the Saints get inside the 10, but opt for a chip shot field goal. It's 24-10 Falcons, and yet again, they are moving the ball very effectively. They got a 3rd and long here from the Saints' 28-yard line. So if Atlanta can get a minimum of a field goal here, they'd go back up by 3 scores. And instead, they get a 1st down. On another beautiful Penix dime to Drake London. And this game is starting to feel like it is over. Falcons up 24-10. They'll have a 1st and 10 from inside the red zone. 310-840-4910. All right, let's get back to some hot or cold here with producer Brandon Combs. Combs, what's up?
1: I thought the Saints were good. Their defense is not good.
0: Their defense is terrible.
1: They're just getting lit up. But I thought that the Saints offense would play better tonight too, and that's just not the case.
0: The Saints missing 3 linebackers, Caden Ellis, Anthony Jennings, Carl Granderson. But you know, again, with how many teams have injuries every single week, I don't know if it's much of an excuse because the Falcons are running it right down their throat. And Devon Vele's been completely invisible tonight. I think that's definitely surprising. Chris Olave's doing well. Juwan Johnson's doing well. I mean, they can't run the football, which we kind of knew going in. So, you got to be able to pat. You got to be able to throw it. And they've moved the ball, but then they've gotten themselves into too many 3rd and longs that have been drive killers. And he got another touchdown for the Falcons. Another touchdown. Is it Brian Robinson again? It is. So meet the Robinsons. 4 touchdowns. Bijan's got 2. Brian Robinson's got 2. It's back to a 3-score game, and an extra point would make it a 31-10 lead for the Falcons. I feel very good about my take when I said the Falcons were going to win the NFC South despite being 0-2, because anybody other than Cooper Rush was going to unlock this offense. And, man, hey. Last 2 games now against Green Bay and against New Orleans. Probably 2 mediocre defenses, but they have been on fire.

0: They have been on fire. All right, Combs, you want to get back to some outer cold?
1: Yeah, so much for my Tyler Shuck over 1.5 touchdown pass. You better get going if we're going to hit that. All right, let's go here. Hot or cold? God, I feel like I'm picking on Alabama now. Jalen Hurts is overrated.
0: I'm going to go cold here. And I got a feeling we're going to disagree again. But it's now become very difficult to defend him. So he's borderline overrated. I know a lot of folks that don't have Jalen Hurts rated very highly. And I mean, coming into the season, I'd probably had him ranked. I think we did our quarterback rankings. I think I had Jalen Hurts at 7 or 8. With the way he's played so far this season, if we're talking about QBs in 2026, he's nowhere near the top 10. If we're talking about just, all right, take everything you know about the player, try to put them all on the same roster, who would you rather have? Like, Jalen Hurts is, at this point, I don't think I can have him in the top 10. So, I mean, again, like, how overrated, like, what are people rating him? Because I've been one of the biggest Jalen Hurts proponents, because he is a Super Bowl MVP. He's played in 2 Super Bowls. He's been amazing in those 2 Super Bowls, and he's done nothing but basically win as a career starter for the Philadelphia Eagles. But, I mean, I'm one of his biggest proponents, and I just you can't rate him that high right now. Not with how bad the Eagles' offense is. When he's got great weapons around him, he is great. When he's got nothing around him, which he currently has, a bad offensive line, no run game. Devontae Smith was out on Sunday. He's not a very great quarterback. He's not a very good quarterback. He's had 2 terrible performances in a row. So I'll go cold because I don't think he's overrated. But then again, I don't know how many people are rating him highly anymore. He's got a lot to prove the rest of this year for sure.
1: Yeah, look, I know a lot of people still give him credit for being a Super Bowl MVP and playing well in the Super Bowls and all of that stuff. But, I mean, look, you've got a quarterback who last year threw for, 3,200 yards. The year before that, I don't even think he reached 3,000. And you're watching the way that he plays, and he completes a high percentage of his passes typically. This year, that's a little bit down because, I mean, he looks bad. And in that game yesterday, man, look, I know he hit, and it's funny because you look at the stat line and he threw for 2 touchdowns and no interceptions, but he threw for 98 yards. Those touchdowns that they had were because of turnovers in which they got the ball at like the 33 or 34 yard line of the Rams. And I watch him play and I watch him make decisions. And I question the scheme because I don't know that the offensive line is terrible. The weapons are not all there. Devontae Smith now being out is going to be an even bigger problem. Saquon Barkley being out is going to be an even bigger problem. But I can't just put it all on the coach, and I can't just put it all on the running back or all on the offensive line, because too many times when you watch a great quarterback, you watch a top 10 quarterback in this league, you expect him to be able to overcome some of those things. And you expect him to still be able to perform at a high level. I expect that if Patrick Mahomes was on this football team, they would be a better football team. And so for anybody that had him rated in the top 10, yes, he's overrated. For me, my answer is cold because he is exactly what I expected him to be, which is mid. I think he's the top 15, top 20 quarterback right now. And that's where I've had him for the last couple of years. He had a couple of really good years. Those defenses were phenomenal. That helped him out a ton. A lot of short yardage situations, short fields, I should say, not short yardage, but short field situations, turning the ball over, having the punts and everything. Like this team, this offense hasn't been good for a while. And Jalen Hurts is a big reason for that. And that's why I don't just put it all on everything. There's no more. It's almost where I'm at with Justin. It's past where I'm at with Justin Herbert, too. You could, at this point, there's just no more excuses. At this point in your career, you should just be performing, and there's no excuse about bad offensive line, no help with the run game, no help with weapons, any of that. Find a way to win, and that's just not what he's doing.
0: Yeah, and this feels like a low bar, but I'll give it to him because he was the main reason that they had the game-winning drive against the Tennessee Titans a couple of weeks ago. But considering it came against the Tennessee Titans, like, do we count that? Do we even give him that? You know, again, that one throw he made at Devontae Smith on that game-winning drive for the Titans was remarkable. But yeah, I mean, these last two games, it has been about as bad as it gets. And I don't think it's excuses. I'm pointing out the fact that I think he has had no run game. Saquon has, actually had a decent game against the Bears, but they had to abandon the run because they got down double-digit scores. Saquon got hurt again immediately in this game yesterday. There was no Devontae Smith. Like, his best receiver right now is Darius Cooper. And that dude's freaking sick. That touchdown catch that he had over Kitchens or Quentin Lake, whoever it was that he robbed the pick from. It could have been another interception for Jalen Hurts. Amazing catch. And then he had another touchdown catch. Like, that guy's sweet. That guy's sick. They'd have nobody else right now. Mekhi Lemons hasn't, I don't want to say bust. It's four games in, but he definitely hasn't been first round pick worthy so far. Dallas Goedert's hurt. Lane Johnson didn't play yesterday. So, I mean, I will defend him in the sense that I don't know what much more he could have done these last two games, but I mean, he also has not played well.
1: What was the biggest knock on Caleb Williams last year?
0: His inaccuracy.
1: It was his completion percentage. He was 59.2%. Mm-hmm. Everybody kept pointing at 59.2%. Jalen Hurts at 59.6%. of his completion percentage. He is not completing passes. He has not been accurate at all this year. He has not been very good at all this year. He's shown flashes of, oh, hey, I can make this throw. Oh, hey, I can make that throw. But and he's it's almost like a regression where he's not hitting the easy throws. The same things that we were saying about Caleb Williams last year in his second year, first year with Ben Johnson, are things that we're saying right now about Jalen Hurts in what, his seventh year in the league? I mean, that's not good. And so it's to me, it's the same thing. And it's the same thing with Herbert. You know, every year you've got excuses. Well, why they're not good and why they're not doing this and why they're not doing that. Well, you know what? There's at least 10 or 15 guys in the league that I could point to that don't use that excuse. That's why I love Tom Brady. People talk about Tom. Oh, Tom Brady's a GOAT because, champion. Tom Brady's a GOAT because he won with less. He was great with less. And then when he finally had a Hall of Fame type wide receiver, he set records. When I look at, guys in the league right now, that Josh Allen, I look at Patrick Mahomes, Joe Burrow, these guys on this team would be winning right now. Because they make a difference. Jalen Hurts doesn't make a difference.
0: Again, it's hard to defend. He's played bad the last 2 weeks. I will defend him in the sense that I don't know if there's many quarterbacks that would have won with what the Eagles have put out there on offense the last two games. There's not many. There's just simply not many. Has his throws been inaccurate? Does he run? And again, why he runs the football way less than he used to, I don't know. How is Nick Sirianni not in the film room? How are him and Sean Mannion, again, first-time play caller that looks like he's in over his head, how are they not in the film room every single week saying, hey, we need to design some plays for Jalen to freaking run the football? Why? And it's fair to ask, why isn't he doing it himself? Right?
1: And fair to ask. Push. Where did that go? Like, you remember 2 years ago, they had a first and goal from the three. 2 years ago, we would have watched, if it took it, four tush pushes from the three to get in the end zone.
0: And they would have done it with an arrogant look. They've lost their swagger.
1: That was your number one play. Like, I don't get it. And to be honest with you, if they lose this week, I think Nick Sirianni can't make it to week six.
0: Mm.
1: I'm so out on Nick Sirianni.
0: There's a take I can get behind.
1: So out on him.
0: There is a take I can get behind for sure. I think he's in over his head, and I think whatever he had going for him, which is just winning football games, masked how truly worthless he is when things don't go well. You see McVay spark the Rams with a sideline fiery pep talk. You don't see that out of Sirianni. Doesn't call the plays on offense. Doesn't call the plays on defense. They look underprepared. And he just brings nothing to the table for me. Best front-running head coach in football. When things are going well, he's the arrogant smile on the sideline, cursing at other players, cursing at opposing fan bases. When things aren't going well, he just sits there like a glum puppy. 310-840-4910. We got to get to a break. When we come back, we'll get you a final update on Monday Night Football, get you a final update on Yankees Rays, and we'll get ready to turn things over to Linnell Willingham. That's producer Brandon Combs. I'm Pat Boyle. 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
2: The Panthers upset the Lions on Sunday Night Football. Now 2-2 in the underwhelming NFC South. Is Carolina in prime position to win the division for a second straight year? Westwood One Sports.
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0: Welcome on back, BetMGM Tonight, Westwood One Sports. Final couple of minutes here before we turn things over to Linnell Willingham for Westwood One Sports Night. Saints trying to make it a game. All right, they've got a bit of a pulse again. I'm Pat Boyle. Last chance to get in on the phones, 310-840-4910. You can call, you can text, 310-840-4910. Lead a lap in our Westwood One studios. You want to fire off that Tecmo Bowl sounder one more time for me, brother? Because the Saints are back within two scores, and there's a lot of game to play.
18: Touchdown.
0: They turned it off. All righty. Touchdown, Saints. Alvin Kamara, five-yard touchdown run, his second of the night.
19: I'll take that.
0: Saints, that was a topsy-turvy drive. After they got some good yardage, they got backed up. They had to convert a 4th-and-10, by the way, with Devon Vele making an unbelievable catch. Got the ball at its apex and was able to hold on, which was his second catch of the night. He had been invisible. He came alive on this drive, so they converted a 4th-and-10. Then they got backed up because of penalties. They had a 2nd-and-22 and a 3rd-and-18, and Devon Vele again with a great catch. Set him up with a 4th-and-1. Kamara got the first down on a run, and then a couple plays later runs it into the end zone. So mark that drive down. If the Saints come back here and pull a miracle off, the thing is, I don't know how they're going to stop the Falcons. The Atlanta offense has just run all over them. So it's 31-17 Falcons with 13 minutes to go. There is still a decent amount of time, but I don't think the Falcons can score again. New Orleans has to pitch a shutout the rest of the way. And Atlanta has run for 173 yards tonight. Bijan's got a 132 and two touchdowns. Brian Robinson's got 41 rushing yards and two touchdowns. Drake London having yet another monster game. I saw a stat and it almost sounded too good to be true. Drake London has 100 receiving yards in 6 out of the 7 games Michael Penix has been his quarterback. And he's got 5 catches for 96 yards tonight. So he's 4 more yards from racking up 100 receiving yards in 7 of the 8 games that Michael Penix has been his starting quarterback. That's incredible. Those two have chemistry. And Bijan is just an absolute animal. Week in and week out, it does not matter. So the Saints, they better find a way to stop Bijan and find a way to stop Drake London right now. Falcons up 31-17. Last update on the Yankees and Rays, and I'm ready for this game to be over. Rays lead the Yankees 5-1 in the top of the 8th. Whoop, make that 5-2. Solo home run again from the only guy on the Yankees that does anything, Ben Rice. Second bomb tonight. I mean, if you gave me 9 Ben Rices, the Yankees would they would be they'd become the evil empire again. They'd be Murderers Row if they had 9 Ben Rices. He's got the only offense on the entire series. They have 2 runs in 16 innings. Ben Rice has accounted for both of them. 2 solo shots. Incredible. Defense, a glaring issue. They have 4 errors. You can make the argument that they've made 6. Schlittler wasn't that great. I still thought Aaron Boone pulled him too early. Went to Brent Hedrick, who gave up a 2-run single. So again, the Yankees get back within 3. They got 6 outs to work with. They need a freaking miracle, or 5 outs to work with, excuse me. So the Rays on the verge of still going up 2 games to nothing. The White Sox are up 2 games to nothing. You got the Padres, the Brewers going for a sweep tomorrow. We'll see if the Padres can stay alive. And you got a critical game 3 between the Braves and the Dodgers at 1 series all. So we got another massive day in sports tomorrow. We'll have all the instant reaction, or all the reaction to Monday Night Football. But this is a fun show. We still got a bunch of stuff from the weekend that will leak over into tomorrow that we'll talk about. So until then, keep up with me on Twitter and on Instagram at PatBoyle44. You shout out to producer Brandon Combs. Shout out to video producer Michael Montgomery. Monty, shout out to Lee DeLapp in our Westwood One studios. Thanks to my co-host Brad Evans. Thanks to Chloe Pratt, Max Sheedy, and Zach Kroll. I'm Pat Boyle. You got Lynnell Willingham coming up next. This has been BetMGM Tonight on Westwood One Sports.
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1: 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Youngest in charge, Linnell Willingham, rocking out with you. 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Fresh installment of Westwood One Sports Tonight. Youngest in charge, Linnell Willingham, rocking out with you as I get you up to 3 a.m. Eastern time. It is a Monday night here on Westwood One Sports Tonight, so we're going to be following the conclusion of Monday Night Football right now as things currently stand between the Atlanta Falcons and the New Orleans Saints. It's been one of those games, man. 38-17 Atlanta right now. Two touchdowns on the ground for Bijan Robinson. He has had a hell of a performance in this one, man, and has really, to me, solidified himself as maybe the best non-quarterback in all the National Football League, man. He has been on an absolute tear. Michael Penix, for the second consecutive game, has come out and played really, really well offensively. There's a lot to like, man, a lot to take away from this Atlanta Falcons performance here tonight. There's about 10 minutes left to go in regulation, so we'll put a pin in our conversation on Monday Night Football before we recap things. But, man, just from watching tonight here in this first half and then watching last night on Sunday Night Football, anybody that's followed the NFL here in the first month of the season, the NFC South is wide open, and for the first time in a while, I don't think that the teams in contention for this division are just pushovers that'll be lucky to win 7-8 games and host the game during wild card weekend. Like that, for the past several years, really has kind of been the barometer for the NFC South. No one's looked, you know, at the teams in that division and thought, hey, these groups have a legitimate shot to go on and win several postseason games. No one's felt that way about them. When you look at this year's NFC South, and the two teams that, to me, right now are clearly in the driver's seat with this division, the Atlanta Falcons and the Carolina Panthers. Like, those two teams right now are the clear-cut best teams in the division. Tampa Bay, 0-4, going nowhere fast. You're seeing all of the problems that the New Orleans Saints have here tonight. I think Atlanta and Carolina are going to be fighting for this division all year long. And then I think both of these two teams, like I said a moment ago, they're not just some feel-good story. They're not just going to be a participant when it comes to the NFL postseason. I think Atlanta and Carolina, both of these teams got to get healthy too. Like, that's a big piece of all of this right now as well. And it's not just the case for those teams, man. It's the case for a lot of teams out there in the NFL in terms of, you know, just getting healthy. But I think when Carolina and Atlanta does get healthy, I think both of those two teams have enough talent to where they're going to be a legitimate force to be reckoned with when it comes to the landscape of the NFC, talking about the NFC postseason, man. I think those two teams legitimately got it going on. We watched Bryce Young last night, and say what you want. And look, I say this all the time when it comes to, you know, sports talk, period, right? We're going to say things that are wrong, right? That's just the beauty of the profession, right? Only us and Weatherman, you can be wrong 7 days out of the week, twice on Sundays, and that key card is still, you know, going to work. I have been overly critical of Bryce Young since he has taken over as the starting quarterback of the Carolina Panthers. And through the first month of the NFL season, I have to put my pride to the side and wanting to be right, and just call a spade a spade. He is playing some of the best quarterback in all of the NFL through the first month of the NFL season, man. And I think last night's game in particular, not to look too far in the past, but last night's game in particular, you saw his ability to maneuver the pocket. You saw the arms clearly gotten stronger since he's entered the NFL. This is a dude that like 14 months ago, 16 months ago, got benched, guys. And now through the first month, I can give credit where credit is due. He has looked like one of the best quarterbacks in all the National Football League, man. And this offense for the Carolina Panthers continues to make plays week in and week out, and they're doing it shorthanded. What I love about both Atlanta and Carolina, more so with Atlanta than Carolina, because Carolina's got some, you know, injuries that they're dealing with here. This Atlanta offensive line and this Atlanta defensive line, I know how I get down, right? And what matters the most to me when it comes to the National Football League and determining success or failure for a team. You have to be good in the trenches. Y'all know how I get, man. I'm very steadfast in my belief with that. If you're good on both sides of the line of scrimmage, right, you're going to have a real shot to win football games no matter who the opponent is. And I think with the Atlanta Falcons, what we're seeing here tonight, one, with their running game, and this is the second consecutive week that they have looked virtually unstoppable as a rushing offense, talking about the combination of Bijan Robinson and Brian Robinson Jr., both of those two dudes, two touchdowns tonight. We're going to have an extended discussion about Bijan Robinson as we roll throughout this show tonight, because the last 2 weeks, he has showed his ass to America. Two primetime games, Thursday Night Football and then Monday Night Football, him playing the way that he's played, that's how you get MVP votes. That's how you get people to vote you as an offensive player of the year, so on and so forth, all pro, things of that nature. When you perform in the biggest moments, and that's what he's done to this point. The one thing that Atlanta hasn't done since Bijan Robinson has been in the National Football League, they haven't punched their ticket to the postseason. So you haven't gotten to see the excellence of Bijan Robinson on the biggest stage. The way that this group looks right now, talking about the Atlanta Falcons, they're going to be a playoff team one way or another. And it's probably going to come by way of them winning this NFC South, because I think ultimately they're going to be the healthier team between them and the Carolina Panthers. It's a two-team race to me when it comes to this NFC South. But what's different now than years prior, whoever wins this NFC South, they're not going to be looked at as some charity case that's just hosting a game during a wild card weekend. I think they may be looked at as a legitimate threat within the landscape of the NFC. Double-clicking on Atlanta here real quick, going back to the line of scrimmage conversation with them. They're without James Pierce right now, who they're going to get back in about a month or so from his offseason suspension. I got to Google it. I don't know who the hell is coaching this Falcons defensive line. They play like they're pissed off. They play like somebody smacked the hell out of them before they walked onto the field. I don't know a bunch of the names up front because they're not household names. So don't try to challenge me and say, oh, sports radio host not knowing it. Falcons fans probably don't even know some of the dudes that are lined up right now rushing the passer for this group. But you can tell just by watching them, they're a pack of hungry-ass dogs, man. They're a pack of wolves. And to see them celebrate at the quarterback the way that they are, and ESPN, if you've been watching this broadcast, you know, shout out to their budget and how they can pay the FCC. The dudes are swearing all over the broadcast. You can hear it just based off of the field cam. And you know what? Defensive line is barking a little bit more than the other one. This Falcons defensive line. There's a nastiness. There's an attitude. There's a toughness to what they're doing right now. And you've heard it throughout the course of this football game. If you've watched, switch your volume up, baby. The Atlanta Falcons have straight up come out here tonight and punched the New Orleans Saints in the mouth. Think about this. This is the 20-year anniversary of the reopening of the Superdome. And if you've been watching this broadcast tonight, and if you're a Saints fan, you know just how significant Hurricane Katrina was to New Orleans and Louisiana. And for them to get that stadium open as quickly as they did, it took special efforts. And that night where ESPN hosted Monday Night Football, that was one of the most special nights in all of pro sports. And for tonight to be the anniversary in New Orleans, Drew Brees in attendance, all types of alumni in attendance, Steve Gleason in attendance. Think about what that does, one, to a locker room, and then to a building. And let's look at the locker room and building as two different things right now. As far as the locker room is concerned, if you're a member of that Saints team, and Drew Brees comes in and is leading a hype speech, or you know, Devery Henderson is coming in and leading a hype speech, or Lance Moore, one of these Saints alumni, that's what gets you geeked up. That's that extra charge that you need to go out and whip the hell out of the opponent. And from the opening kickoff of this game, The Atlanta Falcons made it their job to totally suck the life out of the Louisiana Superdome. And that Bijan Robinson touchdown, where he didn't even get touched, by the way, like, holy cow, people. I mean, this dude, I know we had a conversation last night on this program about Brock Bowers, and, you know, I view him as in that same ilk of Ja'Marr Chase and Justin Jefferson and so on and so forth when it comes to the elite wide receivers in the NFL. Let's put Bijan Robinson in that category as well. And by the time it's all said and done with those dudes' careers, he might be at the top of the list. He might be at the top of the list in terms of non-quarterbacks in the NFL. He has been super special this year, and barring something unforeseen happening, Atlanta going to move to 500. America's going to find out just how good that Bijan Robinson is. America's going to find out just how good and special this young brother is. And when it comes to Atlanta and what they possibly could be coming up in the NFC postseason, look at the ingredients. What wins football games in 2026? Quarterback play, good offensive line play, good defensive line play, and then you got to have a game breaker. They have the game breaker in Bijan Robinson. They do. And in his first two starts, coming off ACL surgery, it seems like they have the quarterback as well, talking about Michael Penix Jr. Got to applaud the way that he's played. And it's not perfect, right? It's not going to be. He's going to continue to get better and better as he continues to get his feet wet and as he gets more comfortable. I think that, man, this group, they have all of the makings of not just some team that's good enough to win their division. They may have the opportunity to make some noise within the landscape of the NFC. The biggest thing that stunned me, though, if I'm being honest, keeping an 8-boy of the 92, I can't, and look, I'm not trying to poo-poo on myself when I say this, right? I can't name you a member of this pass rush right now. Ruka Rojo, the Clemson defensive tackle, I know. But other than that, it's a bunch of no-names out there rushing the passer, and it's not just a tonight thing. When it comes to that Atlanta pass rush, they have been one of the best pass rushes in all of the NFL through the first month of the season. Like, they're getting it done. They're getting after folks, and they're doing it without really a household name. And when they get James Pierce back a little bit later on in the season, about a month from now, when they get him back, I think that's when you're really going to see this defense ascend and go to a different level. They got some injuries that they're dealing with as well in the secondary with A.J. Terrell. He's out on injury reserve with a groin. They just got Billy Bowman back, who tore his Achilles last year. So they're still figuring things out in terms of things on the back end. But, like, man, this group's got something. And I didn't believe going into the season that Atlanta had a shot to make any noise, if we're being honest, right? I love the skill group, right? Bijan Robinson, Kyle Pitts, Drake London. I include the offensive line when we talk about the skill group. They have all that, right? But defensively, there were so many questions, especially when you consider the suspension that James Pierce is having to deal with. And I wondered early on, while he dealt with that suspension, how would they get after opposing teams' quarterbacks? How would they get off the field on third down? I'm going to Google it. I'll look it up during the break. Whoever's coaching this Atlanta Falcons defensive line, man, take a damn bow. They're getting after the passer as well as anybody, and there aren't a bunch of household names. I know one dude that just got paid, Javon Dexter. He's right now top 10 in the NFL in terms of pressures. That's a dude that came over from Chicago in free agency. Not really a household name. He's been kind of an average player throughout the course of his career, but has taken the hell off with the Atlanta Falcons. That's the good stuff. That's the good stuff. In terms of some more numbers that kind of tell the story of just how good they've been defensively with their pass rush, 12th in the NFL in terms of opponent time to throw. They're forcing the football out quick. How many times tonight have you seen the interior of this offensive line walked into the lap of Tyler Shuck? Made him say, oh, shucks, hella times throughout the course of this football game here tonight. And by the way, you know what geeked me out? I always love, I'm a big Troy Aikman fan in terms of him on commentary. He's just savage. And when I say savage, I really just mean brutally honest. Him talking about Tyler Shuck playing 7 years of college football almost made me start cackling, bro. Because the reality is, it is ridiculous that Tyler Shuck was able to play 7 years of college football. And I say this, and I mentioned this when he was coming out. To this point in his career, him playing 7 years of college football has been nothing but a benefit. He doesn't play like a young quarterback. He didn't play like that tonight. The problem is for him tonight, it is hard to have any sort of success when you're constantly under siege, when you're constantly under duress. Difficult, difficult set of circumstances to operate under. Tyler Shuck has dealt with it really all season long. And as we continue to move throughout the season, I think we're going to get some answers in terms of what Tyler Shuck is made of. They said it on the broadcast. I mean, they're not running the football. I think that's the biggest issue that plagues New Orleans and why I don't know if he'll last the course of 17 weeks. He's getting crushed, dropping back 40-plus times per contest. And that's great. But at some point, when you take the hits that Tyler Shuck has taken over the course of the year, one hit's going to hit him good, and he's going to say, all shucks, and he's not going to be able to get up off the turf. And that is what you cross your fingers for and hope that you get to avoid if you're a Saints fan. But that's the reality. You can't mess around and drop Tyler Shuck back 54 times, I think it was, a week ago. Like, that's not the formula for success when it comes to the New Orleans Saints. They've had a little bit more balance tonight, trying to get things going with Alvin Kamara and Kendre Miller. We know Travis Etienne not available for them. So, uphill climb, man, for Kellen Moore. But damn, Kellen Moore. Can you do me a favor, Kellen Moore? I don't know Tyler Shuck. I'm not even a Tyler Shuck fan. I wouldn't even go as far as to say that. Can you help the brother out by calling some run plays? You're going to get him killed. If I was Tyler Shuck, I'd be pissed at how many passes are called on a week-in, week-out basis. I'd be ready to put him up with my play caller and head coach, Kellen Moore. Why do you keep dropping me back? Do you want to see the backup? If you want to see the backup, play the backup, Kellen Moore, because I'm telling you, you're going to force the backup into action if you keep dropping Tyler Shuck back 50, 55 times per game. You can eat all the gumbo in the world and get thick in the britches. It still hurts when you're constantly falling on your ass. It is what it is. I love gumbo. I love food. You should love food, too. A lot more to get to here on Westwood One Sports Tonight as we crack things off, getting you up to speed with what's going on Monday Night Football. It is UGLY in New Orleans right now. 4:53 left to go in regulation. Atlanta, 45. New Orleans, 17. We'll get you a full-scale recap of Monday Night Football coming up in about 20 minutes. The National Football League has a massive problem on its hands that's existed for years, but through the first month of the season, it stuck out like a sore thumb. I'll tell you what that problem is next here on Westwood One Sports Night.
0: It's a Reaction Monday. Week 4 is coming to a close, and the pressure is building. The biggest stories, the biggest surprises, and the questions everybody's asking. Westwood One Sports.
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0: Youngest at Charles and L. Willingham, rocking out with you, recapping Monday Night Football, recapping week number 4 in the National Football League. We'll get you a full-scale recap of Monday Night Football coming up in about a half hour or so. The game all but over, but I got some things I got to get off my chest before that. If you're a Saints fan, like our dog Addy Bates, oh my God, Chris Olave just went down. That is awful. Bricksaw Rip says, why does Linnell ignore the chat? What's up, chat? Bricksaw, Coach Anthony, Addy Bates, West Coast, Lord Commander. Don't ever say I ignore the chat. You can hit us up in the YouTube chat if you want to be a part of the program. Just search Westwood One Sports Night. Our guy Oliver Popular just got in my ear and said Chris Olave went down, which is it a head injury, Oliver? Tell me it's not a head injury. That would be
1: awful. It looked like he just like fell awkwardly, and it looked like a lower body thing. He walked off, but very gingerly.
0: Okay. So that's – as long as it's not a head injury. By the way, Olave wearing the Guardian cap and swagging it out the way that he does, shout out to Chris Olave. If the NFL really gave a damn about safety, why aren't the Guardian caps mandatory? If we have concrete evidence that these Guardian caps prevent injuries, right, and help prevent concussions, why are they not mandatory? And if you're a player playing in the NFL and you're too worried about your on-field swag to not wear a Guardian cap, you, my friend, excuse my French, are a certified dumbass. Let's call a spade a spade, because I guarantee you this, if I somehow got into shape, got a one-year contract from the Commander, I'd be wearing the Guardian cap. So shout out to Chris Olave for rocking the Guardian cap. That could become a problem for the National Football League. They've got bigger problems on their hands currently. The NFL has a referee problem. For the first month of the season, that is honestly maybe my biggest takeaway from the first month. The NFL, without a shadow of a doubt, has an officiating problem. And you know what's sad about it? And I know if you watch games, you feel this the way that I do when I watch games. It almost feels like the referees are hell-bent on being a part of the show. That is the NFL. Can I give you an example of how I know referees want to be a part of the show? If you're watching on the YouTube stream, you're getting a treat here. We encourage you to do so. Just search Westwood One Sports Night. I throw my flag up in the air. Personal foul, pass interference, defense number 45. That dramatic pause that they do, or when they go one way or another with extra emphasis, that's how you know that these referees want to be a part of the show. We're all, the dudes that announce the calls, right, are all men. All testosterone-filled, egotistical men that, of course, want to be a part of what the hell is going on. Just play your role.

history. And then this is the crazier one that made my damn chin touch the concrete. There have been 17 touchdowns nullified by penalty through the first 4 weeks of the NFL season, guys. There were only five all of last year. Which sounds totally ridiculous, if I'm being honest. These numbers come and be our guy Warren Sharp of Sharp Football Analysis. But man, like, the NFL clearly has an officiating problem. And I think this weekend really underscored how big of an issue the NFL has. In Cardinals Saints, the line judge, Jeff Seaman, repeatedly said F you several times to Cardinals tight end Trey McBride. And if you want to see the video, this is where you keep the conversation rolling with me on social media. It is at NELL_BTP. If you look on social media, because I'm about to retweet it out, you can see the official, Mr. Seaman, saying F you, F you, F you multiple times to Trey McBride. Multiple times to Trey McBride. And I don't know what happened or what's the context of what happened, but it's not acceptable. It's not okay. And it shouldn't be tolerated. To the credit of the National Football League, as a result of line judge Jeff Seaman repeatedly telling Trey McBride, F you, he'll be suspended for two games coming up here in the NFL season. So, you know what? Good on the NFL. Good on the NFL. Because that moment yesterday was crazy. If I'm Trey McBride, and the Cardinals lost this game, by the way. If I'm Trey McBride, if an official feels that way towards a player on a team, you don't think he's going to make calls that go against them? You don't think there's going to be a little bit biased? That's where it's like, hey, I think they have too much power. And yesterday was just, the first 4 weeks as a whole has been terrible, like I said. But yesterday was even worse. If you watched Raiders and Chiefs yesterday, Kirk Cousins throws a pass to Trey Tucker. Ball clearly, right, bounces off the turf into Trey Tucker's hands. It's the waning moments of this football game, and it extended the drive for Vegas and kept their hopes alive in the football game. Kirk Cousins and company hurry up and get to the line of scrimmage, and they spike it. What the hell do we have replay assist for? What does replay assist exist for if in a moment like that it's not going to be used and it's not going to be beneficial to the Chiefs, who were clearly getting robbed in real time by the officials? What are we doing, NFL? Get it together. You know the irony in all this? Can I be a conspiracy theorist here for a second? You know the irony in all this? Think about what we were talking about this spring. The collective bargaining agreement with the officials. They were threatening to lock out. Remember that. Don't forget the NFL officials this offseason were threatening to lock out. They had to come to deals at the last minute for a new CBA. They were training replacement officials. Is there a chance the refs are doing this on purpose? No, he didn't. Yes, I did. Is there a chance that maybe this is happening on purpose? I don't know how else to look at it. The FU thing yesterday was just tough, and it makes me question every call that Jeff Seaman made throughout the course of the football game. And then that wasn't the only egregious referee situation that happened yesterday. Vikings-Dolphins. There was an incident where the player accidentally knocks down referee Adrian Hill. And it's clearly incidental. Adrian Hill jumps up and gets the pointing in the dude's face. Think about an angry mother at a football practice. And her son is not getting no playing time. And then they put him in at the very end of the game. They give him a toss sweep, and he gets his head blown off. Imagine mama walking out onto the field, pointing at the coach, saying, don't put my baby in these terrible set of circumstances. That's what Adrian Hill did to an NFL player yesterday for accidentally running him over. It was trifling. And it goes back to my point of what I opened up with. They think they're bigger than the program, America. I don't know if you all surf the net the way that I do. And when I say the net, my 50 and older crowd, that's the internet, social media. Keeping your hip here on Wesleyan Sports Night. Man, one thing that's constantly said, and it's normal.

0: normally used in the context of relationships. Oh, you think you're bigger than the program, right? If you're dealing with somebody and they're not willing to, you know, concede to the rules that you may have when it comes to somebody being your significant other. As a response, you would say, oh, you think you're bigger than the program. The NFL officials through the first month of the season, without a shadow of a doubt, feel as if they're bigger than the program. Somebody's got to stop it. Somebody has got to stop it. You know what it reminds me of? It reminds me of like people that choose to act different around certain crowds of people. Y'all pick up what I'm putting down? When people decide to act different around certain crowds of people, I'll rip the Band-Aid off. I got people that just act different around women. Y'all got friends out there. Everybody's had that moment in time where they've been out socializing with a group of people, and you got that one friend, and maybe he's not your friend. Maybe he's your enemy for his ignorant-ass behavior. You got that one friend, though, that acts a little bit different around women. And this is the one thing that would annoy the hell out of me. Back in college, right? You're around a group of women. We used to hang, play beer pong, things of that nature. Dudes become either the funniest dude on the planet around women or the toughest dude on the planet around women. That's what it feels like these NFL officials are on. That's the type of vibe that I get. Because like I said, and the proof is in the pudding with the damn data and the numbers. The bigger the moment this year, the more egregious the call from these officials, thinking that they're bigger than the damn program. It's crazy. One thing that was a rule of thumb with me, if I'm hanging with my boys, we was in college, I'm hanging with my dudes, and we're hanging around a group of women, we don't roast in front of women. It's not something that I feel like is appropriate. And maybe I'm wrong on that. You can check me. It is at NELL_BTP if you want to hit me up on social media. You can hit us up in the YouTube chat as well. Just search Westwood One Sports Night. You don't joan in front of women. Circa 2017, I'm getting ready to enter a fraternity. Alpha Sig is what it's called. Excuse me, Sigma Nu is what it's called. We had a little bit of a Penn State situation at Sigma Nu. It didn't last very long. If you pick up what I'm putting down, you know what happened on that old Penn State University. But, man, at Sigma Nu, you would have these mixers with some of the sororities. We had our sister sorority who was, like, linked up with us. And the first time we linked with them, man, they made us, it's going to sound crazy, they made us wear togas. And these are like homemade togas, basically wearing white sheets around us. I had to run around this pool table with a toga on. And then they made us like do it naked. It was awful. Awful. It was awful. Me being naked. Now, at that point in time, I think I was a better view at that point. That's here nor there. We had to run around the table naked. It was awful. And then afterwards, you know, people are talking. We're mixing. Liquor's being drank. Green stuff's being burned. It's a great time, right? One of my boys goes, man, boy, your teeth, little as hell, look like grains of rice in your mouth. I said, oh, wow. And at that point, I realized some people act different around women. Hopefully, the NFL officials stop acting different in these primetime games and just overall get their act together. The number's staggering when it comes to just how bad the NFL officials have been through the first month of the season. It reminds me of like the dude that acts different around certain people or the worker at Chipotle that chooses to skimp your chicken for no reason. It has no bearing on your job moving forward. If you give me a little extra protein, it's not going to kill you. You won't get fired. NFL officials, understand you're a part of the game, not the game. I'm seeing there's footage, and when stuff like this happens, right, things start popping up on social media. There was a referee signing an autograph. Like, why the hell should a referee be signing an autograph? You're nobody. You're totally irrelevant when it comes down to the product, man. Hopefully, the suspension, and the name pops every time. Hopefully the suspension of line judge Jeff Seaman, he's getting a 2-game suspension, and then the suspension of veteran referee Adrian Hill. Hopefully that suspension sends a message to their peers that the NFL is not playing and that you just need to do your damn job. when it comes to being an official. Don't think that you're bigger than the program. Coming up next on this program, we'll give you a recap of Saints and Falcons Monday Night Football special, special night for New Orleans. It was the 20-year anniversary of the Superdome opening up. Bijan Robinson and the Falcons did not give a damn about any of that history. I'll give you a full-scale recap of Falcons and Saints next here on Westwood One Sports Night.
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16: Atlanta at their 41. Penix under center. Second one. Snap. Turns to his left. Hands to Robinson over the left tackle. He's by the 50 far sideline. Foot race 40 far sideline. 30. Chase to the 20. The 10. The 5. Touchdown. Bijan Robinson. And on the third play of the game, Atlanta with an electrifying run.
0: That is Kevin Harlan on the call for Westwood One Sports, man. Bijan Robinson and the Falcons on a absolute heater. 45-24 winners over the New Orleans Saints. And that is how we wrap up week number four of the National Football League season. Youngest in charge, Lenell Willingham, rocking out with you as I get you up to 3 a.m. Eastern time. Bijan Robinson tonight was the story. What you heard right there from our guy Kevin Harlan was the fourth play, or the third play rather, from scrimmage for the Atlanta Falcons. 59 yards off the left side, untouched, America. That is how good Bijan Robinson is. After watching him here in the first month, you could say maybe I'm gassing it, maybe I'm having recency bias after seeing him in two consecutive weeks in prime time. Bijan Robinson is making his case as the best non-quarterback in all of the National Football League. Through the first month of the season, he's made his case that he's the best non-QB in football. Burst in between the tackles, vision to bounce things outside. He's as good of a receiver as anybody's ever seen at the position. They keep making comparisons for Bijan Robinson. Marshall Faulk is one that's been thrown around. No disrespect to the Hall of Famer Marshall Faulk. Bijan Robinson moves at a different speed. Bijan Robinson has a different gear. The size, the strength, the explosiveness of Bijan Robinson is why I think the Atlanta Falcons are, one, going to win the NFC South, and then, two, by the time the season is over, if Penix is able to stay healthy, if this offensive line is able to stay healthy, if James Pierce comes back and continues to aid this pass rush, they're going to be a difficult out in the NFC playoffs. Going to Atlanta, playing in that venue in a dome, when Bijan cracks off an 80-yard run and they're going crazy, playing Nuck If You Buck at 100 decibels. Like, come on, man. They're a group that I'm actually pretty bullish on, man. And I guess all offseason there was a massive unknown with this group in terms of, well, what you going to get out of Mike Penix? What are you going to get out the quarterback position? Are dudes going to be able to stay healthy? Is he going to win the job? Right? Think about the questions that have had to been answered with Mike Penix in Atlanta. There was real doubt that he was even going to win the job this offseason. I remember on this very program, I sat here and said maybe Tua, with this supporting cast, which, you know, would double as the best of Tua's career, with this supporting cast, maybe Tua's the better option here for Mike Penix, but hell nah. One thing I notice when watching this game, and it's going to be something that Penix is going to have to deal with. Notice how, like, several times throughout the broadcast, Troy Aikman complained about the accuracy of Michael Penix, saying that, you know, he's got to be better. He's got to hit, you know, more of these throws that he actually dubbed routine, which I didn't totally love, but I get the overall point that he was making. You can see that Michael Penix has got some, like, ill effects of the knee injuries over the years. he constantly, I don't want to say constantly, there's a lot of times where Michael Penix is reluctant to step into a throw because he doesn't want to leave that front foot exposed to have somebody fall on him and roll his knee up. If you watch these games, you watch Michael Penix, whenever he throws the football, there's a lot of times where he's not stepping into these throws and it's all arm, which is even more impressive when you think about the arm talent brothers got. But, man, like, that's the thing with him that I worry about, and it causes him to miss some pretty routine throws. And I get it. There's so much of a mental aspect of playing football post-injury, especially quarterback, that people don't understand. Like, for me, when I was coming off of tearing my ACL a couple of different times, you know what I hated? Being in, like, a pile, like standing a running back up and having offensive linemen, linebackers roll into you, and maybe they roll into the back of your leg. Like, you become cognizant of that and everything that's around your lower extremities once you've torn your ACL so many times. I think that's one thing, one hurdle that Michael Penix is going to have to get over, right, if he's going to get better. Because I think all the tools are there for Mike. Arm talent, I think he knows where to go with the football. And say what you want about how things went in Cleveland with Kevin Stefanski. Say what you want about that. He can coach the quarterback position with the best of them. Right? Like, think about what he got out of Case Keenum. Think about what he got out of Kirk Cousins. Like, Stefanski can coach, man. I think for Penix, this is the most toolsy quarterback that Kevin Stefanski's ever gotten the opportunity to work with. Michael Penix has the best physical tools of any quarterback that Kevin Stefanski's gotten to work with, you know, in his, you know, career as a play caller. I think he's going to get the best out of him. He's got to stay upright, though. I know they suffered an injury along their offensive line in this game. If they can stay healthy, I really like what Atlanta has as a skill group. Bijan, Drake London, Kyle Pitts. I'm a big Zachariah Branch fan. Made me laugh. Jahan Dotson cost them like a third or a fourth down attempt because he couldn't line up in the right spot. They panned over to the sideline, and Kevin Stefanski, he's trying to cover his mouth, but, like, it's one of those bits where, like, the microphone's hanging out in front, and I can see him mouth, what the hell is Jahan doing? And I ask myself the same question sometimes here in Washington. What the hell was Jahan doing? Just getting rolling, though, man, here on a Monday night edition of Westwood One Sports Night, getting you up to 3 a.m. Eastern time. We'll keep you up to speed and get you a recap of the Major League Baseball postseason as well. Game two of the ALDS finishing up. And then we had both ALDS series wrapping up game number two. White Sox and Guardians had a pretty electric finish. Yankees and Red Sox with some excitement at the end of that one as well. All show long, phone line open to you. Talk and text 310-840-4910 is how you reach us. You can hit me up in the YouTube chat as well. 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One of our biggest Falcons fans. I got Johnny in Atlanta wanting to check in. Johnny, what's going on?
17: Rise up, Linnell. Come on now. Give it to us. Give it to us. You've been hating for the longest. Hey, one thing I say, Tommy Reese called a great game. Yeah, give it to him. He called a great game today. And Bijan played right. Brian Robinson showed he can play football when he leave Washington. Hey, but hey, defense played great, man. Hey, I don't got nothing else to say, but one more thing, man. Hey, get that ball to number 74. Y'all might got a running back there. But, hey, we played good this year. Hey, rise up, Linnell, man. Hey, stop hating us. We should be in the top six pack this year, this week.
0: Oh, get man. I don't think. I appreciate the call. No chance. I'll tell you that. Every Tuesday, we bring you a fresh installment of No Super Six Pack. You know what I can guarantee you? I can't guarantee you much. Right? I can guarantee you the Falcons won't be in the Super Six Pack. You got to show me more. You have to show me more. But I will say this about what we've seen from Atlanta to this point through the first month of the season and really in the last 2 weeks, you know, since the return of Mike Penix Jr. They don't really have a ceiling. The Atlanta Falcons are going to go as far as their health allows them to. Because I believe when healthy, running the football the way that they do, getting after people the way that they do with their defensive front, they're going to be a tough out, not just in the landscape of the division, and talking about this NFC South, but in the landscape of the entire NFC, man, for the first time in a long time, really, that NFC South winner, they're not just going to be some charity case that's hosting a game during Wild Card Weekend. I think they're going to have a shot, you know, to really shock some people across the country. It is what it is, man. Rise up, as Johnny in Atlanta said, the Atlanta Falcons, big-time winners, wrapping up week number four of the National Football League season with a 21-point win on the road in New Orleans. Excuse me, 45-24. Bijan Robinson, two touchdowns on the night, five rushing touchdowns for the Falcons in the game. It is a overreaction Monday edition of Westwood One Sports Night. Coming up on the other side, we do it each and every Monday. My top six overreactions for week number four of the NFL season. Next here on Westwood One Sports Night.
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Willingham rocking out with you as I get you up to 3 a.m. Eastern time. See some folks hopping in the YouTube chat. Appreciate you chiming in there. New Legacy Comics. Remember, you can hit us up in the YouTube chat each and every night to participate in the show. Just search Westwood One Sports Tonight. Monday Night Football, Falcons all over the New Orleans Saints on the 20-year anniversary of the New Orleans Superdome opening back up. It was a belt-to-ass type of performance from Bijan Robinson and the Atlanta Falcons. And as I'm watching this game, y'all, one thing continues to stand out. And really, this is the last 2 weeks when they whooped up on Oliver's Packers last Thursday and then tonight in primetime against the Saints. Atlanta's legit. Atlanta's skill group, at least, is legit. Y'all know how I get down, baby. I'm going to sound like a broken record. Y'all know how we get down here on Westwood One Sports Tonight. I love quarterback play. I love great wide receivers. We love all that. We love points. Football is won at every level along the offensive line and the defensive line. In the last 2 weeks, the Atlanta Falcons have shown they are a force to be reckoned with on both sides of the line of scrimmage. And the biggest beneficiary has been none other than the best non-quarterback in all the National Football League, Bijan Robinson. That offensive core of Bijan, Pitts, London, I include Zachariah Branch in that bunch. If Michael Penix can give them consistent play at quarterback, Atlanta going to be a force to be reckoned with. Some may call that an overreaction, right? It is an overreaction Monday here on Westwood One Sports Night. You know how we do it here in the midnight hour on the East Coast. I bring you a fresh installment of the most highly anticipated power ranking segment in all of sports talk radio, Nels Super Six Pack. My top six overreactions coming out of week 4 of the National Football League.

0: Coming out of week number four of the National Football League season. Before we get into the list, remember what I said last week about week four of the NFL season. I called it Separation Sunday this week, right? And what I learned while watching the games this week, what I learned was this. This wasn't Separation Sunday, because we're going to continue to see, as we roll throughout this month of October, we're going to continue to see teams prove what it is, what it ain't, when it comes to if they're a contender or a pretender. Every team has got to get the oil running through the engine still due to the culture of NFL preseason currently, due to the culture of NFL training camp currently. It takes a little while for things to get going. There are a lot of questions out there still, 4 weeks into the NFL season. So with these overreactions, take them with a grain of salt. And remember this, because you all tweet at me. You can tweet at me if you want to, at N-E-L-L underscore B-T-P. You all tweet at me with some of these overreactions and go, well, what the hell are you talking about? Do you not get the point of the damn segment? It's Overreaction Monday, my top six overreactions from week number four of the NFL season. Let's get it rolling. I don't play around when it comes to Overreaction Monday, baby. And here's one right off the rip that's going to piss a lot of people off in the DMV. It may anger you if you're listening on 105.3 The Fan in Dallas. It may anger you if you're listening on The Fan in New York. Well, no, you'd love it if you're listening on The Fan in New York. My first overreaction coming out of week four, the New York Giants are going to win the NFC East. That's what I said. The New York Giants are going to win the NFC East. Here is the reason I'm so confident in that ultimately happening. When you look at the landscape of the NFC East division right now, you look at all four teams, Washington, Dallas, Philadelphia, as well as New York. What do all of those teams have in common, guys? I think they all have one fatal flaw. The Philadelphia Eagles' fatal flaw, their offense sucks. They went 0 for 12 on third down Sunday, and Jalen Hurts, I believe, didn't have any passing yards in the second half. Awful for the Philadelphia Eagles. Just been bad. When it comes to the Dallas Cowboys, defensively, they are bottom three in every statistical category on defense this year through the first month of the season. It's the same story with the Washington Commanders and their pass defense, amongst the worst in all of the NFL. They were playing a third-string quarterback this past weekend, and their offensive line is totally in shambles. So that group has a fatal flaw, right? Washington's got a fatal flaw. Dallas has a fatal flaw. Philadelphia has a fatal flaw. The fatal flaw of the New York Giants is one that they actually can't control. It's the fact that they lost their starting quarterback, Jaxon Dart, in week two against the Los Angeles Rams. That is the fatal flaw that exists when it comes to the New York Giants. It's the fact that they're missing their quarterback. Outside of that, a lot to like about John Harbaugh's New York Giants. Here's why I go as far as to say they'll win the division. I think the schedule, right, is easier than their counterparts within the landscape of the NFC East. Just their next three at Washington, home for New Orleans, at Houston. They're good enough to win all three of those games. And if they do, they would be going into Philadelphia on November the 8th with a record of 6-1. That's the reality right now, currently facing the New York Giants. Why am I bullish that they could do it? They're running the football. Well, we know they're going to try to run the football, right? Malik Nabers is back and healthy. He had a highlight catch this past weekend. Jameis played his best game of the season on Sunday against Arizona. And that defense, by hook or by crook, through hell or high water, they're going to get after opposing quarterbacks. Bottom line, they're going to get after opposing quarterbacks. It's for that reason that the schedule, and then I trust their head coach, John Harbaugh, who's oozed all types of confidence into this group. I believe that the New York Giants, my first overreaction here on Overreaction Monday, I believe that the New York Giants are going to win the NFC East. Here is head coach John Harbaugh yesterday, postgame, saying, hey, this is what winning teams do, America. Jason Johnson.
1: All right, great locker room after the game. Really, really fun to be a part of that. That's what winning is. That's what winning teams do. You know, they find ways to win games. That's why they're winning teams, and I'm proud of these guys for that. Also proud of their faith. I felt like, I'm gonna just be honest with you. I was praying, you know, I was praying. And
0: you better pray.
1: And I guess God came through, so.
0: Very simple, man. I guess God came through. God did come through for the New York Giants yesterday. The officials were on their side as well, as one of them tried to cuss Trey McBride out. But that's neither here nor there. I wanted to play that soundbite for you all because do you hear the tone and tenor in which John Harbaugh's speaking? There is a confidence that he's trying to exude in this group. I told you when I was on my training camp tour that I didn't know a whole lot about the Giants, but I did know this. They were a team that was in the process of capturing a new identity. Part of that new identity is a no-nonsense approach. John Harbaugh spearheading all of that. I just mentioned it, right? They're currently in first place in the NFC East with a record of 3-1. When you're the head coach of a football team, a new football team at that, right? When you're coming in trying to establish a culture, when you get off to a fast start like this, one thing that I always look out for with a new regime and a new coach, right? Does he lean in to his team's success or does he run away from it? Does he lean into his team's success or does he run away from it? Some coaches will say, well, we're not talking about, you know, winning the division. It's week four. We had a long ways to go. Here was John Harbaugh earlier today when asked about his feelings about being at the top of the NFC East through 4 weeks of play.
1: It's an opportunity. I mean, you know, the idea is to get the lead, extend the lead. You know, that's the idea in a game and during the season. So, you know, we're in good position for four games in, but it's only four games in. We have an opportunity. It gives us a great opportunity to go down there to Washington and try to play our best football game. And we can play so much better. We can play so much better. And that's what we'll be chasing.
0: What I love there from Coach Harbaugh, he leaned into it, America. He said, yeah, we want to keep the lead in the NFC East. This isn't just for October, right? We're not playing trick or treat here when it comes to how we've played within the first month of the NFL season. I love the style of football. They're punching you in the mouth with Cam Scatterby. They brought in Najee Harris via free agency to kind of take some of the tread off of Scat's tires. And I think there's just a physical nature that this group plays with on a week-in, week-out basis that's going to allow them to be in the division race all year long. All they have to do, and Jameis threw two picks on Sunday, the biggest, most important thing for the Giants is they got to protect the football, right? They've got to protect the football. They've got to win the turnover battle on a week-in, week-out basis. If they can, I think they got a real shot to win the NFC East. 310-840-4910 is the number here on Westwood One Sports Tonight. It is a overreaction Monday edition of Westwood One Sports Tonight. You know how we do it. I want you to line up on the phones with your top overreaction from week number four of the National Football League season. I'll continue to go through my list. Number five in my top six overreactions, Drake May is back, America. The New England Patriots went on the road, knocked off the Bills 29-26. Drake May, ladies and gentlemen, had his best performance of the 2026 season. 22-37, 269 yards, three touchdowns. He did, in this football game, guys, have two more turnovers. I don't know why he continues to fumble the football, why he continues to turn it over, but the way that he played I thought was big time. What stood out the most about Drake May's performance was his ability to use his legs. Eight carries for 54 yards. It was him being a cool customer within the pocket all day long. And when I say that, you're probably thinking, oh, he sat back there and was picking daisies. No. When no one was open downfield, it wasn't him forcing the football into traffic the way that he was over the first three weekends of the season. It was him finding a lane, tucking and running, and constantly keeping the New England Patriots ahead of the sticks on Sunday on the road in hostile territory. Big-time performance from Drake May. Loved his ability to bounce back. Here's some numbers from his first three games of the season. 195 passing yards per game. It was one touchdown to just six interceptions and a total QBR of 48. On Sunday, 269 yards through the air, three touchdowns to just one pick, and a QBR of 91. Everybody loving the way that Drake May performed. When you get your franchise guy to play at that level, it exudes this confidence throughout your locker room that, hey, Stella got her groove back. You know what I'm saying? This was a dude that was second in the MVP voting last year. To see him play as well as he played on Sunday against a divisional opponent on the road when everybody's chirping about you, you're staring 1-3 smack in the face. For him to answer under those circumstances, Drake May, he was a bad mamma jamma. His head coach, Mike Vrabel, in the postgame locker room, heaping out praise to the entire Patriots group.
2: I get a great view to watch you guys prepare. Okay, so all week when I tell you that you guys are the answer, okay, that we're back in a f-ing race, you are the answer.
3: Yes, sir.
2: Okay, I couldn't be more proud to be your f-ing coach, to compete, to fight. Okay, we are going to fight until they cut our f-ing hands off. Okay, I promise you, until they f-ing chop them off, we're going to f-ing fight, and we're going to f-ing swing.
0: We're going to fight till they chop our f-ing hands off. I'll tell you what. Wish his wife would have chopped his hands off. I tried to make a bad Diana Rossini joke, and I shouldn't have. That's very distasteful on my behalf. We get raunchy here on Westwood One Sports Tonight. But in reality, right, I listened to the Greg Hill show on WEI in Boston. And one thing that Coach Vrabel spoke about last week, and I give him a ton of credit, right, there was some, you know, folks in the New England media trying to stir it up, right, saying that Coach Vrabel's, you know, not really a fan of Drake May, that there's some sort of rift with that relationship. And Mike Vrabel said exactly what he's supposed to say. The only reason I'm here, Slim, is because Drake May is the franchise quarterback. Drake May is back, baby. That's my fifth overreaction in Overreaction Monday here on Westwood One Sports Tonight. I encourage you to line up on the phones with your top overreactions from week number four of the NFL season. 310-840-4910 is how you hit me up. You can hit me up on YouTube as well. Just search Westwood One Sports Tonight. Phantom Racing Network. Haven't seen your name before. Welcome to Westwood One Sports Tonight. He says Atlanta is a sleeper. I don't even think that's an overreaction, man. Based on the way that skill group played tonight, they're for sure going to be in the fight. Number four in my top six overreactions for week number four. If the Vikings are going to reach their potential, America. If the Vikings are going to reach their potential. And y'all know what I think their potential is. I have them making the Super Bowl in the NFC. If they're going to get to that spot, they must make a move at quarterback. I can't believe I'm sitting here saying it right now because I picked them to make the Super Bowl under the assumption that it was going to be Kyler Murray. The way that he's looked in his first two starts, can't do it. Can't win with it. Can't coach with it. I just can't do it. Kyler Murray, people who thought he would fail in this Kevin O'Connell system, correct? The one thing that they consistently worried about was, would he be able to play on time? Would he be able to play on schedule? You haven't seen that enough through, what is it now, three starts that he's gotten, and the first start was cut so short that I really don't want to count it. You haven't seen that enough. I want to give them more time to get the engine, or excuse me, the oil flowing through the engine, so to speak. But, man, if they don't figure something out at quarterback, you're going to waste what is maybe the best defensive coaching job we've seen in a long time from Brian Flores. Not a lot of household names on that Vikings defense, but week in and week out, they bust your head open. Love everything about it. In terms of who they should go out and get, two names. One is going to make me sound crazy. The other might make me sound irrational. I think Geno Smith, if I am Kevin O'Connell, go out and get Geno Smith. The Jets aren't going anywhere fast. Aaron Glenn, play Kate Klubnik. If you can go get real draft capital for Geno Smith, go do it. If you're, you know, Darren Mooji in that front office, go do it. Here's the other Bama who I think they should trade for. And I know this is much more of a long shot. What if they hit up the Texans and they're like, yo, you're 0-4. Can we get CJ Stroud for a couple of ones? That's the one that would fascinate me. You think about what C.J. Stroud has been to start this year. He's not the problem in Houston. And if you were listening to us last night here on Westwood One Sports Tonight, you understand that. He was not the problem in Houston through the first month of the season. I know that seems like a pipe dream. And if we're being honest, when it comes to the Texans, I'd sign C.J. Stroud right now. And you know what I start doing, Denton? I may start looking at trading and selling some of these pieces off on this Texans defense because they have not lived up to the hype through the first month of the season. I do know this, though. C.J. Stroud, for all the folks that were chuckling, cackling about Stroud asking for 50 M's per year, he's worth it, America. 310-840-4910 is the number here on Westwood One Sports Night. It is a overreaction Monday. I want you to line up on the phones with this. Give me your top overreaction from week number 4 of the National Football League season coming up on the other side. I'll continue to take your calls. I'll begin taking your calls. Plus, I'll give you my top 3 overreactions from week number 4 of the NFL season. That's next here on Westwood One Sports Night.
3: The Panthers upset the Lions on Sunday Night Football. Now 2-2 in the underwhelming NFC South. Is Carolina in prime position to win the division for a second straight year? Westwood One Sports.
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1: Yes, indeed. 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Westwood One Sports Night coming right at you, getting you up to 3 a.m. Eastern Time. It is a Overreaction Monday edition of Westwood One Sports Night. Hit me up on the talking text line, 310-840-4910. Give me your top overreactions from week number 4 of the National Football League season. We just wrapped it up with the Falcons going Kanye crazy on the New Orleans Saints on the 20th anniversary of the Superdome being reopened. 2 touchdowns from Bijan Robinson, 5 as a team for the Atlanta Falcons. And dating back to last Thursday night against the Pack, Mike Penix and that Falcons offense humming right now, and have the Falcons looking like a real contender, not just in the South, but maybe in the entire NFC. 310-840-4910 is how you hit us up on this talking text line. I want your top overreaction from week number 4 of the NFL season. The Black Sports Network hits up in the YouTube chat. Overreaction: Chargers making coaching changes if they go 0-5. You know what? Like that, I don't even know if that would be categorized as an overreaction. Because at this point, Slim, what are you supposed to do? What are you supposed to do if you're the brain trust in Los Angeles with the Chargers? This is what's so tough about it. Jim Harbaugh won 11 games in each of his first 2 seasons in L.A. Won 11 games. So, he set the bar pretty damn high. And then, 2, when you come out and have immediate success, right, as a coach, it builds you a little bit of leeway, I would think, with the ownership group, man. Just look at Dan Quinn in Washington with the Commanders. It builds you a little bit of leeway when you're able to have early success. And I think that's going to be the case with Coach Harbs. The bigger issue, I think, in L.A. with the Chargers, I don't think there's enough talent in America. I don't think there's enough talent on that roster, for being real. Just my thoughts, though. 310-840-4910. If you're just joining us, I'm bringing you a fresh installment of an L Super Six Pack, my top 6 overreactions. If you're just joining us, number 6, the Giants are going to win the NFC East. Number 5, Drake May is back. And then number 4, if the Vikings are going to reach their potential, they must make a move at quarterback. Here was Vikings quarterback Kyler Murray speaking post-game after they were able to squeak by Miami on Sunday.
2: And obviously today wasn't, you know, by any means up to our standard. You know, too many penalties, kind of shooting ourselves in the foot. And again, the defense kind of holding it down for us. But, you know, when we needed it the most at the end, we went down there and did it. But we got to be better. We got to be more cleaner.
1: They scored 15 points against the Dolphins, guys. That's it. Kyler, 27 of 37, 247, no touchdowns, no picks. He was sacked 4 times throughout the course of this football game, and he was force-feeding T.J. Hockenson, who had 13 catches for a buck 19. They ran the ball well in this game. I was surprised that they were only able to muster up 15 points. It's a byproduct, kind of, what Kyler was alluding to there. Self-inflicted wounds. Too many pre-snap penalties. They're amongst the league leaders in pre-snap penalties here throughout the first month of the season, so they got to get it together. I think they got to make a trade for a quarterback, man. I don't know if Kyler's going to be able to play on time in this offense. And the numbers look good, if we're being frank. But if you watch the game, you know that the down-to-down consistency was just not there. One thing that will help them, though, for damn sure, is if they stop shooting themselves in the foot. Talking about the Minnesota Vikings. As far as what's next for them coming up in week number 5 on the road, taking on New Orleans. Poor Tyler Shuck. He got his ass beat tonight. He's probably going to get his ass beat again coming up on Sunday. 310-840-4910. Give me your top overreactions from week number 4 of the National Football League season. My third biggest overreaction, CeeDee Lamb is the best wide receiver in football. I just want to give him some flowers. 17 catches, 189 yards and a touchdown.

0: per first in the National Football League in terms of touchdown passes. He's 11th in terms of yards. He's only thrown one interception to this point this year. He has played, I mean, damn near flawless football with a 69.9% completion percentage, guys. I mean, Brock Purdy playing as well as anybody in the NFL. I told you last week that I wanted to see what he looked like against a formidable defense. Here's the thing, though. No Riley Moss in the second half, no Pat Surtain, and they only scored 24 points. So while this is an overreaction, remember, I don't really believe this. It's an overreaction. I think Purdy's balling. And I think the groove in the jam that Brock Purdy and Kyle Shanahan are in right now with one another, I mean, it's like being at the high school prom and the girl of your dreams taps you on the shoulders and you turn around and y'all lock eyes and you get that stupid ass look on your face and your lips start to shrivel up a little bit. Something else start to shrivel up a little bit too because you're so nervous. I'm telling you, man, there's a chemistry that I think Brock Purdy and Kyle Shanahan have with one another that if they can stay healthy at the skill spot, right? And Mike Evans played well after being a game time decision. If they can stay healthy at the skill spot, they're going to have some success and be a tough out within the landscape of the NFC. 310-840-4910 is the number. Give me your top overreaction from week number four of the NFL season. Here is Brock Purdy speaking on the Richard Sherman podcast about what keeps him motivated after the big time payday.
1: You have to, whether it's true or not, like you have to tell yourself, like, dude, I was drafted last. I'm Mr. Irrelevant, like that whole thing. But that fire that I came into my rookie year with that chip on my shoulder, trying to show those guys on the field, my teammates, the defense, like, hey, like I'm made for this. And just reminding you of yourself of that and every single year. And for me, I'm a faithful man. I believe that God created me to be a competitor, to be a leader. And just because we got to the Super Bowl, I got a contract. And it, like, for me, it's the next season, man. It's how can I go lead these boys today for this practice, for this game coming up, this season? Like, there's this drive of, you know, I still got to go show and use my talents that God's blessed me with to go show him, my teammates, that like I'm this competitor that you can rely on.
0: I mean, look, I've been one of the biggest Brock Purdy detractors, right? I still think he's a byproduct of the most quarterback-friendly system in the NFL, and I also think he's been arguably the most insulated quarterback in football since he's taken over as a starter. With all that being said, you can't deny what you've seen from him on the football field, man. Brother can flat out ball. I expect him to continue to do so as long as the offensive line in front of him stays healthy. My big question with San Fran, and I still feel this way after Sunday against Denver, because we find that now Denver's a fraud them damn selves. I still want to see the Niners when the competition ratchets up, when it's not 75 degrees and sunny, when he's under pressure, when he's got to bounce back from a turnover. What does it look like? 310-840-4910. Give me your top overreactions from week number four of the National Football League season. Let's go to Dylan in Denver. Wanting to check in. Dylan, what's going on?
2: Yo, big late night now. Love the program. First time, long time here. Loving the overreaction talk. I got to say, you're half nuts, half genius, because I don't have any reactions myself, but I want to react to some of your previous overreactions. Number six, I think you're right. Somehow, going into this year with all the high expectations of the NFC East teams, it's the most up for grab we could ever imagine, and John Harbaugh's smart, savvy, confident, whether it be Timu confidence or not, might just go and make the Giants think they can beat the Eagles, who can't get out of their own shadow, can't get out of the way of their own shadow. The Cowboys, who we know, like you said, have CD and some ballers, but their defense and them just Cowboysing it up is an issue. And I know it breaks your heart, but Washington is a mess that maybe can figure it out, but why not the Giants? That could be the answer, crazy enough.
0: I appreciate the call as always, brother. I think you spot on. You picking up what I'm putting down. As far as my Commanders go, they're the wild card in this, because the health of Jaden Daniels, him being upright, I think changes their trajectory a little bit. Because as far as I'm concerned, and the super producer Denton Day can speak to this as well, since we've drafted Jaden Daniels, it feels like you're in every game no matter who the opponent is. So for that reason, it's hard

0: for me to totally count Washington out, but they have some significant, glaring issues along both sides of the line of scrimmage, man. We're going to get you numbers that matter tomorrow on the Tell the Truth Tuesday edition of Westwood One Sports Night. There's some numbers surrounding this Commanders defense that are just downright staggering. For them to be blitzing as often as they are, go check out their opponent time to throw. If you ain't got nothing to do here while you're listening to us late night. 310-840-4910. I'll give you my biggest overreaction for week number four coming up here momentarily. But I want to continue to hear from you, baby. 310-840-4910. Barry out in Boston. Wanting to check in. What's going on, Barry?
1: How are you, brother?
0: Doing good, man. Doing good.
1: So you talked about Drake May, and that's great. He came back tonight, and Nate, yesterday, they beat Buffalo in Buffalo. That's huge.
0: Big win.
1: Absolutely huge. I'm the biggest Cowboy fan in the world, but obviously their owner is, we won't talk about him, Jerry Jones is terrible. But Patriots, they're 2-2, they're back.
0: They are, and so is Drake, man. I appreciate you as always, Barry. Enjoy the rest of your night, man. Brother, first and foremost, I mean, y'all, we family here on Westwood One Sports Night. Y'all hear the call the same way that I hear the call. It'll come through your radio. It'll come through your headset. I mean, brother, sound toe up from the flow up. What does that sound like, though, America? Is that Blanco? You know what I'm saying? Is that Reposado? Is that tequila? Is that vodka? Is it bourbon? I swear to God. And Barry, on some real, like, I ain't ever gonna make fun of nobody too bad. But brother, every time he calls into the show, he sounds toe up from the flow up to where I need to stop answering him. 310-840-4910 is the number here on Westwood One Sports Night. Let's go to Mike in Florida wanting to pop it. Mike, what's going on, man? Welcome in.
2: How you doing this evening?
0: Doing good, Mike. Doing good, man. How you doing?
2: Well, two things. I mean, I couldn't believe New England went into Buffalo and beat them.
0: It was a stuff. I appreciate the call, brother. 310-84-4910. Y'all killing me, boy. Jake in Buffalo wanting to chime in. Jake, what's up, man? How you feeling, Jake? Your Bills 2 weeks in a row, man, have showed you, one, the defense may not be worth the damage. Josh Allen won't stop turning it over.
3: That's what I'm calling. Is it overreaction to say hit the panic button on the Bills? It's getting ridiculous, man. Like, we should have lost that game to the Chargers. The upcoming games, you know, we got the Ravens, the Vikings who are hot. I just think, I don't know.
0: I wouldn't call it an overreaction, because one problem that's plaguing Buffalo here in the last 2 weeks is a problem that Bills fans are all too familiar with, is why Sean McDermott is no longer on the sideline. You can't turn the football over and lose the turnover battle week in and week out and expect to win football games. You're lucky that you beat the Los Angeles Chargers the week prior at the crib. You just are.
3: 100% agree.
0: You just are. So I would say not an overreaction at all, because you can't keep doing the same thing over and over again and thinking it's okay.
3: That's how it's been for the last 4 years, too, man. It's like, I don't know. Real quick, too, I don't know if saw it, but it's like 3rd and 8. That last drive, we still had 3 timeouts. We would have got the ball back with like 1:20 left. Pull that clip up to yourself and watch. No. When we were on defense.
0: Okay.
3: Watch Max Harrison just guide the tight end out of bounds for them to get the first down and pretty much ice the game. It's the worst.
0: Do we have a little bit of grace for Harrison because he's a young pup that's coming off an injury? Just a little bit of grace.
3: Every time he plays, he gets burnt by somebody. Every time.
0: It's tough. It's been a mixed bag result for the defense through the first month. I appreciate you as always, man. Hope to hear from you soon. 310-840-4910. David in Springfield. David, what's going on, buddy?
4: Hey, what's going on, Linnell? How you doing?
0: Doing good, man. Doing good.
4: Hey, listen, long-time listener, first-time caller. And I got something that I think maybe overreaction for week four and maybe overreaction to the regular season so far in general.
0: Okay.
4: Maybe not so popular, but Jacob Rodriguez, the rookie linebacker out of Texas Tech.
0: Baller.
4: He is a baller. I love him. But I feel as if there's, I think he'll be great. But I think just because of how much the Dolphins are on the field for defense,
0: that he's going to get worn out and his stats are not. The good thing is he could get some inflated stats as a result of that. But I pick up what you're putting down. You exposing him so much that maybe he gets figured out, or maybe you know, he's not in good enough shape as a rookie. I hear you.
4: Yeah.
0: Are you a Dolphins fan, bro?
4: I'm personally a Commanders fan, brother. First of all,
0: you just watch ball. You just watch ball. I feel that. But that's an interesting observation, man, because Jacob Rodriguez can ball. I think he's forced a couple of turnovers already to start the year. He could ball. It's just to your point, they're awful. Malik Willis, I think, threw for 87 yards yesterday. Appreciate the call, as always, David. I'll hear from you soon, man. 310-840-4910. Last call before we hit the timeout. Saint is in Pittsburgh wanting to chime in. Saint, what's up?
5: What time is it, baby? The Patriots showed up at Highland Park or whatever the hell it is in Buffalo and shut them down with zero.
0: Just please don't swear.
5: Aaron Landry. No damn Christian Gonzalez and Christian Barmore, and we shut James Cook down.
0: It was impressive, man. How'd you feel about Vrabes in the post game locker room? That's what got me the most geeked up. I think that was a Stella got her groove back type of win for the New England Patriots, man.
5: Well, yes, but I mean, you're going to go with a rah rah. I'm all good with that. But I am waiting for that offense to gel. I'm tired of hearing Drake, the schedule, May. I'm tired of it. All right?
0: I hear that.
5: Because it's Josh, the schedule, Allen, played pretty much the same teams the Patriots played last year.
0: I hear you, brother. All of your complaints are valid. They both won't stop turning the damn ball over. New England and Buffalo won't go far if they don't stop that. I appreciate the call. 310-840-4910. Overreaction Monday continues on the other side. Hit me up. Talk and text line. 310-840-4910. Give me your top overreactions from week number four of the NFL season. I'll give you my top overreaction from week four next.
6: It's a Reaction Monday. Week four is coming to a close, and the pressure is building. The biggest stories, the biggest surprises, and the questions everybody's asking. 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
26: 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Here's Linnell Willingham.
0: Westwood One Sports Night continues. Youngest in charge, Linnell Willingham, rocking out with you as we get you up to 3 a.m. Eastern time. The instrumental that you just heard coming back from break, it's on Madden. It's on a lot of different Maddens. And I don't know if Madden just has the clean version, because all I remember from that song is, Jump in it. Video game songs are always weird, because they have like certain restrictions and guidelines that you got to go by, because it's rated E for everyone. So like you can't have certain references, you can't have certain loose swear words. So let's just say I don't know the words to that song probably. 310-840-4910 is how you hit us up on the talking text line. It is a Overreaction Monday edition of Westwood One Sports Night. I want your top overreactions for week number 4 of the National Football League season. While we have the opportunity to do so, I want to run through my top overreactions here in Nell's Super Six Pack. I saved number 1 for last. I'll get to that here in a second. Number 6 in my top 6 biggest overreactions from week 4, the Giants are going to win the NFC East. Really, it's a reflection of everybody else in the division. Everyone's got a glaring weakness. The Giants, they're just first team all vibes right now. Number five, I think Drake May is back. He played big time this past weekend against the Buffalo Bills and looked like the MVP runner-up that we saw last year. Number four, I think the Vikings have to make a move at quarterback. 15 points scored this weekend against Miami. Not acceptable. The defense is great. The offense is mid. Number three, CeeDee Lamb, best wide receiver in football. 17 catches, over 180 yards against Derek Stingley and Kamari Lassiter over the weekend. He was balling out of control against the Houston Texans. And Dallas rolling right now offensively. They just can't stop anybody. Brock Purdy is the league MVP through the first month. Number one quarterback rating in the National Football League. Tied for first in touchdowns. 11th in passing yards. Nothing he can't do. Him and Kyle Shanahan in sync in a way that I've never seen an offensive coordinator and a quarterback. Special, special stuff that we're seeing here from the San Francisco 49ers. Do I buy them as a contender? Probably not. I think they're going to eventually end up being too hurt, and that'll be their Achilles heel. But for now, Brock Purdy's hooping, and they're healthy. My top overreaction from week number four of the NFL season. The Cleveland Browns are going to have the AFC North. I feel like I just botched it in the delivery of it. Like, can it really hit hard as the biggest overreaction if I fumble through it? My top overreaction from week number four. The Browns are going to have the AFC North locked up by Thanksgiving. The Cleveland Browns are going to have the NFC North, or the NFC North, the AFC North title locked up by Thanksgiving. Why do I feel that way? One, the schedule between now and Thanksgiving for Cleveland, pretty darn favorable relative to their counterparts within the division. The fact that Lamar Jackson is going to miss some time here with this ankle injury, I think opens up the door for Cleveland, certainly. And I just am a believer in what they have. Y'all know I sang their praises all offseason. I'm a big fan and big believer in Todd Monken. Here's what the Browns' schedule is leading up to Thanksgiving. They're at the Jets coming up this weekend. Then they host the Ravens. Lamar probably won't play in that one. Then they're at Tennessee. Then they're at Pittsburgh. Then they're at New Orleans. The fact that they have three out of their next four on the road is tough, but at the Jets, cupcake. At Tennessee, cupcake. At Pittsburgh, at New Orleans, Then they got the Texans, the bye week, then the Las Vegas Raiders. The Steelers' upcoming schedule: Indy, at Tampa, New Orleans across the pond, Cleveland at home, the bye week, at Cincy, at Philly, then Denver. I just listed off the teams for Cleveland's schedule and Pittsburgh's schedule. Clearly, Cleveland has the softer schedule between now and Thanksgiving. For Baltimore, at Atlanta, at Cleveland, home for Cincy, at Buffalo, host Jacksonville, host the Chargers, at Carolina. Browns' schedule, softer than that. Cincy's is interesting. At Miami, bye week, at Baltimore, home for Tennessee, home for Atlanta, home for Pittsburgh, at Washington. Then they host New Orleans heading into Thanksgiving weekend. So I say all that to say the schedule and the style of football that they've played leads me to believe that the Cleveland Browns are going to have the AFC North division locked up by Thanksgiving. Steelers, Ravens, Bengals, the schedule just too difficult. I also believe in the vibes that have been set by head coach Todd Monken. I'm not the only one that's loving what Coach Todd is spewing down there in Cleveland. Deshaun Watson, QB1 in the land, had this to say about his head coach, Todd Monken.
1: Yeah, I mean, he believes in all of us. You know, Coach is a player coach. So, you know, one thing he's going to instill in the locker room is that, you know, he wants everyone to play their best. He wants everyone to be at the top tier. He's going to bring it out. And, you know, for him to be able to, you know, trust me in these moments is major. But, you know, Coach Monk is awesome, man. I love playing for him, and he's going to always make sure that, you know, he try to bring the best out of each player.
0: Gotta love it, man. The vibes seem to be sky high right now in Cleveland. If you're a Browns fan, you hope that the good times continue to roll on. We're going to continue to roll on here on Westwood One Sports Night. Coming up on the other side, more of your calls. I want your top overreaction from week number four of the National Football League season, 310-840-4910. I'll take your calls on your top overreaction. Then I'll give you a change that needs to be made in the AFC after watching this week's football. It's a team that we've talked about a couple of different times here in the first month of the season. I'll tell you a massive change that an AFC team needs to make next, plus your calls on your top overreactions for week four next.
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27: Hey guys, 13-year NFL veteran and Super Bowl champion Jason McCourty here, and I'm the innovation ambassador at FAIR, Food Allergy and Research Education. I would say the most challenging thing as a parent of a kid who has a food allergy is probably the ignorance that I myself had in the beginning. I didn't know what anaphylactic shock was. 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

0: Hollywood One Sports Night. Here's Linnell Willingham.
1: Yes, indeedy. Continuing a overreaction Monday edition of Hollywood One Sports Night. Youngest in charge, Linnell Willingham. Keeping you company up until 3 a.m. Eastern time. 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It is at NELL_BTP. I have not acknowledged the chat in a little while. Knight Rider hopping in. R. Willie B. hopping in the chat saying, what up? Appreciate everybody that joins us via the YouTube chat. You can do so as well. Just search Westwood One Sports Night. On a Overreaction Monday, I get your top overreactions from week number 4 in the National Football League. I'm going to continue to take your calls on that. Plus, there's a team in the AFC, guys, that definitely has some big-time decisions to be made here between now and, as far as I'm concerned, Sunday when they play again. I want your calls, though, on your biggest overreaction from week number 4, 310-840-4910. Quinn is in Maine wanting to check in. Quinn, what's going on?
2: Yo, what up? Moved to Maine from Colorado. My biggest overreaction right now is Bo Nix is a bust. What do you think?
1: To call him a bust, I think is fascinating, and it's ironic because we're getting ready to talk about Sean Payton coming up here in a second. I think he needs to take the play-calling duties back from Davis Webb. You can't judge Bo Nix right now because they're not doing anything to help Bo Nix. Him dropping back, what was it, 44 times on Sunday? That's not the formula for success for Bo Nix. And it's not the formula for a Sean Payton-led team. Their inability to get Dobbins going, their inability to get Harvey going, this offensive line is one of the best in football, yet they refuse to run the football. I think it's a young coordinator problem. Davis Webb is trying to be too cute and sexy and gain style points instead of gaining first downs. And that's the biggest problem that's plagued the Broncos. I don't know what it is. It's like they got to get smacked upside the head before they start playing football. They've gotten off the slow starts every week of the season to this point. They're being outscored by damn near 30 points in the first half. It's been tough to watch, man. It's been tough to watch.
2: Real tough to watch. Appreciate you taking my call. First time caller, new listener. Yes, have a good indeed. Night.
1: Yes, sir. You too, man. 310-840-4910 is the number. I got some numbers for you on how ludicrous things have been offensively for the Denver Broncos here to start the season. In the first half this year, Denver's 13 points that they've scored in the first half is the fewest in the National Football League. They've been outscored by 30 points in the first half this year, third worst in the National Football League. They've got one touchdown drive in the first half. It happened week one against the Kansas City Chiefs. Isn't that crazy? The Broncos, was that an overtime game? I got to go back and look. But for the Broncos, that Broncos team that we saw in week one against Kansas City, where the hell are they at? Because Denver has looked really like a shell of themselves every since then. Was that an overtime game? They got their doors blown off. I forgot, America. That's how long ago it was, it feels like, man. NFL comes at you fast. It feels like, man, all year, major problems with the Denver Broncos. And I think it's all rooted in their inability to have balance offensively. They're putting too much on Bo Nix's plate. Dave is in Buffalo. What's up, Dave?
3: Hey, how are you doing?
1: Doing good, man.
3: You know what? The biggest overreaction is the fact that Patriots fans think that they're going to win the AFC East. There is no way for the next 13 weeks that Sugar High Josh is going to show up every week. He had a bad
1: game. Is that
3: game.
1: What you're calling what happened this week? Sugar High Josh? That's a good way to put it.
3: That's what they call him. There's some media guys that call him. Josh has a Jekyll and Hyde persona. When Josh is doing things like he did where he threw the interception and double coverage, a couple times he tried to dump the ball off, almost fumbled it. There's a few media outlets and personalities that refer to that as Sugar High Josh in Buffalo, where he's not focused. He's kind of like that hyperactive kid. He did that in his rookie year where he would kind of lose focus and make those mistakes. But there's no way for 13 more weeks that Josh is going to show up. And unfortunately, Patriot fans, I'm sorry, You had your year last year. Not happening this year.
1: You a Bills fan?
3: You're going to win the AFC East. Huh?
1: Are you a Bills fan? I assume you are, right?
3: Of course.
1: Of course.
3: I was at the game yesterday.
1: Okay. By the way, how you like the stadium, man?
3: You know what? It's I love it, but there when they talk about it's obstructed views,
1: yeah,
3: there are some areas where it is obstructed. They're selling seats behind handicap areas, and unfortunately, they're putting that 12 feet or more between the wheelchairs and the end of the row. Mm-hmm. And what's happening is it's putting the fans who are sitting behind that in a position where they can't see anything. And those seats are selling for $200, $300 a piece.
1: Which is totally ridiculous. I think they have personal seat licenses at that stadium, too, if I'm not mistaken. I appreciate the call.
3: They do.
1: 310-840-4910. Hate to let them run, but we were getting a little long in the tooth with that convo. I got something in my eye. I feel like this is a reoccurring theme here on the show where, like, at a certain point, I just start digging for gold in my eye. It's an awful thing to do, by the way. I'm surprised I haven't gotten pink eye. 310-840-4910 is the number. Continuing to take your calls on your biggest overreactions from week four. Marcus is in Ohio wanting to check in. Marcus, what's going on, man?
4: Well, what's up, Linnell? Hey, first I just wanted to call and say thank you for helping me out a couple weeks ago with this Falcons quarterback situation.
1: Yeah.
4: I appreciate that. And also, if they keep playing this way, man, there's no way they're not playing in the Super Bowl.
1: The Super Bowl? Oh,
4: Super Bowl. You asked for overreactions.
1: I hear you. No. You know what? You hit it on the head in terms of overreaction. But I don't think you're too far off, man, in terms of what's most impressive about them and how they've looked since the return of Mike Penix.
4: Yes, sir. Well, thank you for taking my call, man. It's always a pleasure.
1: Always a pleasure, Marcus. Appreciate you, man. 310-840-4910. If you're looking for some numbers to help tell the story of just how good the Atlanta Falcons have been, is specifically their set of triplets, right? Bijan, Drake London, Michael Penix. Mike Penix to Drake London has the most yards per game by a quarterback wide receiver duo since Mike Penix has entered the NFL. They're averaging 102.6 yards per game when they're playing together since Mike Penix has gotten drafted. One thing that I said earlier and why I'm really bullish on this Atlanta group and why I think they got a legit shot, and when I say a legit shot, I'm not talking Super Bowl. I'm talking about winning a playoff game or two. I think that's what type of team they have. I say it all the time, man. Yeah, I love the triplets. 2 Chainz once said, yeah, I love them strippers. I almost said that. Yes, I love the triplets, talking about Bijan, Penix, and Kyle Pitts. But, man, their offensive line and defensive line, to me, has been the catalyst for why they're off to this good start. You're looking for some numbers that tell the story of the Falcons and their identity. Here in 2026, they're averaging 181.3 rush yards per game. That's second most in the National Football League. And they're allowing the fewest rushing yards per game in the NFL. So, trench warfare, baby, when it comes to the Atlanta Falcons. If you're down there in Hot Atlanta, I'm drinking a Kool-Aid when it comes to the Atlanta Falcons, baby. 310-840-4910 is the number here on Westwood One Sports Tonight. Give me your top overreaction from week number four of the National Football League season. Chris is in Massachusetts wanting to check in. Chris, what's up, man?
5: Yeah, I'm talking about offensive line here. Lindstrom from Central Mass kicking some ass. One of the best offensive line in the country, NFL right now.
1: Talking about Atlanta.
5: Atlanta Falcons.
1: For sure.
5: Dangerous.
1: I agree. I agree with you.
5: Dangerous team. You know the best thing about Atlanta Falcons home game?
1: What's that?
5: $2 hot dog and a $3 beer.
1: I'm about to say, shout out to Art the Blank, man. Some of the most affordable stadium food, stadium concessions in the National. I was going to say folks, but I appreciate the call, man. We have PTSD on this program. I'm gonna be honest with you. And I love that we do, because it's going to help us out in the long run. 310-840-4910. By the way, can I coach y'all up as callers? actually get coached up by Danton. I actually get coached up by the other people that help us out with this show. Can I coach y'all up as callers? You can't do that. What do you do, Chris from Massachusetts, kicking ass, taking names, wham. You can't do that and then have your take and your actual point just fall pancake flat. I'm sorry, Chris in Massachusetts, but Chris in Mass, kicking ass, never went to class. Like, come on, Chris in Massachusetts. You're better than that, pal. 310-840-4910 is the number. Kid Cowboy, checking in via the YouTube live stream. You could do so as well. Just search Westwood One Sports Night, the YouTube live stream. One of a bunch of different ways that you can check out the program each and every night here on Westwood One Sports Night. You can check me out Sunday through Wednesday, 11 p.m. to 3 a.m. Eastern Time here on Westwood One Sports Night. You could also check me out each and every Saturday, recapping the day that was in college football on College Saturday now, 7 p.m. to 11 p.m. Eastern Time. 310-840-4910. Give me your top overreactions from week four. Clint is in Dallas wanting to check in. Clint, what's going on?
6: Yeah, I had two minor ones, and then I'll have my big hot take. I agree with you about Cleveland. That's a nice young core of skill players with Concepcion and Boston and Fannin and Judkins.
1: Sure.
6: They've done a good job drafting there. I think that a few of these young quarterbacks in college should prepare themselves for living in South and mid-Florida. Looks like Tampa and Miami are on their way to very, very high picks, and they're both going to need quarterbacks. But here's my take. And I don't know enough about them, but it's just the feeling and some of the things I've read and a few games that I've watched them play this year. The Jacksonville Jaguars are the best team in the AFC.
1: Wow. Okay. Look, I think I had them as my best win yesterday as we gave our Sunday superlative. Right. So I'm picking up what you're putting down.
6: Yeah, and they've got some stat. I can't remember exactly how many games those, but it's a good amount of games where they haven't allowed a rusher to go over 75 yards in something like 15 games, 16 games. Like, I'm sure you could find that stat. I can't remember which one it was, but I know I saw it today and went, damn, that's a lot of games that I give up very much rushing yards. We're not talking about 100. We're saying 75.
1: It's very impressive, and it speaks to
6: that. I love Lawrence, and I like Liam Cohen. I like Liam Cohen. I think he's a good, young, solid coach as of right now. Because right now, there's some 1-3 team, and there's some 3-1 team that in December, I could call you back and we go, well, those seasons went the other way. There's some 1-3 team that's going to finish 12-5, and there's some 3-1 team that's going to finish 5-12.
1: What does your crystal ball say about my 1-3 Commanders then? Since you seem to know everything.
6: I don't know, man. I'm a Cowboy fan for life.
1: As long as Daniels is upright, I think you got a chance. I'm going to let you run, brother,
6: because
1: I got to go. I appreciate the call, man. 310-840-4910. See, that's why. Our guy, R. Willie B., says Cleveland is Linnell's second favorite team. No, R. Willie B., Linnell just likes being right. Linnell's addicted to being right. So, because of that, I'm going to pop it on the Cleveland Browns. Am I crazy, though, with saying that I think they can wrap up the division by Thanksgiving? What if they win their next three? A world where the Browns are at 6-1? Am I dreaming? It's possible, guys. 310-840-4910 is the number. We opened up the segment talking about the shortcomings of Sean Payton and the Denver Broncos through the first month of the season. Can I give you the pass attempts for Bo Nix here within the first month of the season? And that'll tell why they're in the position that they're in. Week one, not so bad, 28. Week two, not so bad, 31, a little high. Last 2 weeks, 34 and 42 pass attempts, respectively, for Bo Nix. And that's just not, it's not the way that he's going to have success. It's not the way that the Broncos are going to have success. They have to have balance. Not saying Bo Nix can't hoop, because I think highly of him. I know we had an overreaction earlier. A caller called in and said, you know, that Bo's a bust. I wouldn't go as far as to say that, but he's also not a guy that can do it all by himself. Not having their running game be a bigger part of what they're trying to accomplish is really just not good. Not good when it comes to when it comes to this group. 310-840-4910 is the number here on Westwood One Sports Night. A overreaction Monday, Westwood One Sports Night. We get you a little NFL injury report before we get out of this 1 a.m. hour on the East Coast. A bunch of different dudes a little nicked up right now when it comes to the NFL. Let's go to Paul in Ohio. What's up, Paul?
7: Yo, Linnell. God forbid that you have a right call and people are saying the Browns are your second favorite team. I think you're a genius. This team is legit. I'm telling you, this team could win the division. They win their next three. They could win their next five. I think they beat the Steelers away. I think they drop one of the Ravens. This team is going to win the AFC North. Mark my words, you're a genius.
1: I appreciate the call, brother. So here's the thing on their next couple of games coming up here. And their schedule leading into Thanksgiving at the Jets this weekend. Home for Baltimore, at Tennessee, at Pittsburgh, at New Orleans, home for the Texans, bye week. Then the Raiders coming out of Thanksgiving weekend. I don't think Lamar Jackson plays in week two. And we'll get you an update on Lamar and his injury status before we get out of this 1 a.m. hour. We'll let you hear from Ravens head coach Jesse Minter. He gave an update on Lamar's status, but I don't think Lamar plays next week against Cleveland. I don't think they can win without Lamar Jackson, talking about the Baltimore Ravens. I don't think Snoop Huntley comes in and is able to keep things afloat. So I have Cleveland winning their next three. I think their toughest of the three, obviously, is going to be this weekend against the Jets. You know how I feel about Tennessee and Cam Ward's sorry ass. I mean, that's just, that sounded mean. That sounded mean. Titans fans, I'm sorry. But Cam Ward, you want to talk about being tone deaf and lacking self-awareness. You realize he was rushing the Tennessee media to get to the podium yesterday after they lost? Get a grip, Cam Ward. Like, improve your grip on the football so you can throw it better. 310-840-4910 is the number. Let's do this. I see a couple of folks lining up on the phones. I encourage you to do so, baby. Hit me up. 310-840-4910. I want your top overreaction from week number four of the National Football League season. I'll give you my biggest takeaway from week four of the National Football League season next here on Westwood One Sports Night.
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1: Party continues here on a Overreaction Monday edition of Westwood One Sports Night. Youngest in charge, Lindell Willingham, rocking out with you. Getting you up to 3 a.m. Eastern time, about an hour and a half left to go in the program. Appreciate you being here, however you choose to do so. It is a Overreaction Monday, as I mentioned. Taking your calls, 310-840-4910. Give me your top overreactions from week number four of the NFL season. I'll give you my biggest takeaway from week number four of the NFL season coming up here momentarily, but see a couple of more calls filing in on the line. Let's do this. I want to give you my biggest takeaway, and it kind of goes hand in hand with the team that I left week four feeling the worst about. So we'll get to that coming up here in a second after we run through some more of your calls. The WVUer says that is NFL Pro Bowler Snoop Huntley, who could be under center this weekend for the Baltimore Ravens. We will let you hear from Ravens head coach Jesse Minter coming up in about 15 minutes or so as we get you an NFL injury report here on Westwood One Sports Night. Leo is in Cleveland. Anybody calling from Cleveland, can I be honest? I expect you to have the energy that the last caller had. I'm not saying give me a kiss on the cheek. My ass, yes. Welcome in. What's going on?
2: Just saying, Cleveland is spot on. They're ready to go. They finally figured it out. We have a quarterback that can do what we deem them to do. But we need to figure out our rushing game. We have a quarterback, minus the allegations.
1: Yeah, well, see, that's my problem with you Cleveland guys. Like, why did you have to bring that up? I was just talking about his play on the field. The allegations,
2: his play on the field is mediocre. Spot on?
1: I wouldn't call it that.
2: Play on the field is spot on.
1: I wouldn't call it that now. He's been wildly inconsistent, and he's led a couple of game-winning drives. He's been much better in the second half. Wins aren't a QB stat, though. You know that. The reason you guys are winning.
2: As long as he's winning, that's all that matters.
1: I can rock with that mentality. I got you. Well, I appreciate the call, man. 310-840-4910. That got awkward. Notice, guys, if you listen here nightly, whenever it gets awkward, I defer to the hang up. It's just my rule of thumb. I don't let it get too awkward. Sometimes you got to hang and bang. Pause. Wow.
3: Yeah. There we go. Let's hang and bang on Westwood One Sports Night.
1: Yeah. 310-840-4910. Then real quick, just to get your perspective on some of the overreactions. There's one in particular that I do want to ask your opinion on, and it's about the NFC East. What is your thoughts on this division currently when you think about kind of how I've laid it out? Every team's got a fatal flaw, it feels like.
3: Yeah, I agree with that. I don't agree with your winner. I think New York's fatal flaw is going to be way more catastrophic than everybody else's. I mean, Dallas is still going to win the thing.
1: You think Dallas?
3: You mean Jameis is going to have a couple of games coming up here shortly where you're just going to be like, dude, how are you an NFL quarterback?
1: I mean, that's how I looked on Monday night.
3: He borderline had one against Arizona. They were just able to pull it out. You know, Malik Nabers likes the new coaching staff. Can't blame him. It's an upgrade from what they had last year. But Dallas is, they're going to figure it out. And God forbid, if New York ends up pulling the plug on Jameis and goes to McCarthy, it's only going to get worse.
1: So I listened to Harbs' press conference today on SNY's Twitter. There is a shot that, there's a shot that 18 is the backup this week. Talking about J.J. McCarthy. As soon as he gets elevated to be the backup, then I feel like it's over for Jameis.
3: Which is terrifying if I'm a Giant fan, because then it's over for you. Because what in the world has he done to justify being a starting quarterback in the NFL? Other than the fact that he was a former first-round pick, and you know how that goes, the redemption window for former first-round picks is a lot larger than literally anybody else. But, I mean, look, man, he meditates. That's why he's a first-round pick. Oh, my God, he's such a great leader. Oh.
1: It's so funny because, like, I don't know. Have you seen the tweet? the edit of Dan Hurley on the sideline from him, like, remember when the headbutt.
3: Yeah.
1: And, like, have you seen? There's a tweet, bro, and the caption is, when Cam Scataboo realizes that it's not Jackson Dart, it's just J.J. McCarthy. Like a dog sniffing a person. It's the craziest meme ever. But I think we're in lockstep with it. I don't really think the Giants are going to win the NFC East. It's an overreaction.
3: Somebody has

0: flaw right now is offensively, they are decrepit. Offensively, they are disgusting. And it's for the second consecutive year. The Eagles last year finished 19th in terms of points per game. This year, through the first month, they're 25th in points per game. Last year, they finished 24th in terms of yards per game. This year, 29th. In terms of three and out percentage, they have been dead last the last two seasons. It's ugly, ugly stuff on third down for this group. And the big reason why they're struggling so much, and I'm not giving away state secrets when I say this, the big reason they're struggling so much on third down, America, and Eagles fans out there, is because on first and second down, they have been god-awful. Their run game, which is supposed to be spearheaded by Saquon Barkley, it hasn't been up to snuff, is the best way that I can describe it. And as a result, Philly constantly in third and medium plus. And Jalen Hurts, sorry, just not good enough to deal with that. Some of these numbers, though, are staggering. Over the last 2 years, I have a graphic here that lists the most halves with negative passing yards. The Eagles, over the last 2 years, have four halves with negative passing yards. They had negative five passing yards on Sunday. You have to try, America, to be that bad on the offensive side. Now, to Philadelphia's credit, you were without Lane Johnson in this football game. You were without Saquon Barkley for a majority of this football game after he came up limp with a hammy. And you were without Devontae Smith. Maybe your quarterback at that point should have to, you know, step up and try and elevate the guys around him. Problem is, he can't, America. I'm done with Jalen Hurts. Eagles fans should be done with Jalen Hurts. I think this is the final year of the Nick Sirianni, Jalen Hurts experience in the city of brotherly love. And if the season finishes the way that I think it is for Philly, they're going to have to use that extra first-round pick they got for A.J. Brown. Go use that to go get you a quarterback, man. 310-840-4910. I want your top overreactions from week number four of the NFL season. Oliver, if we got it ready, I want to let the people hear from Jalen Hurts, quarterback of the Philadelphia Eagles. Philly 0-for-12 on third down yesterday in their game against the Los Angeles Rams. There's a sequence at the end of the Eagles game that has a lot of Philly fans scratching their heads in terms of why head coach Nick Sirianni was so aggressive in this spot. Philadelphia up 10 in the fourth quarter. They've got a fourth and goal from the two-yard line. And Philadelphia, who at that point had marched 10 plays, 62 yards, eating up 7 minutes of clock, Philly decided to go for it on fourth down. It's a bad snap to Jalen Hurts. The ball ends up falling incomplete, and they turn it over on downs. At that point, they were up 20-10 with 7:31 left to go in the fourth quarter. Kick the damn field goal and put yourselves up by two possessions. Piss poor decision making from Nick Sirianni in the Eagles. Jalen Hurts, as I mentioned, not very good in that second half. Hurts had this to say post game when talking about, you know, the way that his team performed. I feel like he's out of excuses here in terms of the Eagles and their lack of production over the last 2 years offensively.
1: I think it's less about being even keeled and more about doubling down on the work and controlling the things that you can. This is a team that is building and finding its way, and it's obviously a work in progress. I have the utmost confidence in this team. I have the utmost confidence in this group. We just have to remain endured, be persistent, keep committing to one another, keep committing to the work of becoming a better group together.
0: It's ugly, though, man. Philadelphia yesterday, 0-for-12 on third down. Over the last two seasons, the Philadelphia Eagles, one of just five teams that did not convert a third down in a single game. The Jets are on this graphic twice because, well, they suck. 310-840-4910. Give me your top overreaction for week number four of the National Football League season. Let's go to Mike in Philly. talking about the Eagles. I love when Eagles fans call into this show. We don't get them a lot.

0: Mike, what's up, man? Welcome to Westwood One Sports Night.
1: Hey, how you doing?
0: I'm doing good, man. How you doing?
1: Yeah. We talked a couple years ago. Same topic, exactly. And we won the Super Bowl, dude. I don't know if you remember, but it was something about bring the smoke. And they were bad-mouthing Jalen Hurts. And, you know, he just wins. I know it looked bad this week. It looked bad the last couple of days. But the kid can win. I think they'll get it together. I think they'll win the East, NFC East.
0: You think they're going to win the – yeah, that's
1: –
0: It's just tough. I get the optimism, but, like, man, what they've shown here in the first month. And I'm a Commander fan, so obviously I'm biased.
1: Oh, I know you are. I want to see Lampkin in there. I'm going to see Lampkin.
0: That's the problem, though, man, is the interior offensive line. You know what I think is even crazier, and this will show how deep in the weeds you are as an Eagles fan. The fact that I'm watching Jeff Stoutland on Instagram and X doing content instead of coaching that Eagles offensive line is totally ridiculous, man. I appreciate the call. I got to let you run. I mean, if I'm an Eagles fan, I'd be pissed about Jeff Stoutland. I honestly would be. Joshua was in Cleveland wanting to check in. What's going on, Josh?
2: How you doing, sir? America, good, I just wanted to say, stand up. Cleveland Browns are 3-1, baby. Let's go!
0: Here we go, Brownies. Yeah. Here we go. Here we go, Brownies.
2: Man, I'm so stoked, dude. Everybody was saying they were going to freaking stink, and look at them rocking out right now, man. Oh, I heard you talking about we got a little bit of a quarterback. Yeah, we have a little bit of a quarterback. I'm not too big of a fan of Deshaun Watson. I don't like the allegations. I hate that people keep trying to bring up these allegations. Just drop it.
0: Leave it alone. I agree with you on that, Joshua. Already. Leave it alone.
2: It's been 2 years. Let it go. Let the man play some football. Let him win some games. This is what we want in Cleveland, and people are complaining about the allegations. I don't like the allegations. I like what the Cleveland Browns are doing, but I do want to say my biggest overreaction, because I heard you talking about overreactions.
0: Yes, sir.
2: Let's talk about overreactions. I want to say the Panthers got their butt whooped tonight by the Falcons. I think my biggest overreaction is them going to be a good football team.
0: Is it bourbon?
2: I think it's going to be
0: is
2: them
0: it whiskey?
2: Being a good football team.
0: Is it Michael Blanco? A reposado. I appreciate the call. I know he's excited. He meant to say the Saints. But Browns fans, that's the energy I expect you to have. And I want, and this is me being self-centered and an egotistical monster, I know. I was the guy. I'm the only guy in America that does this on a national platform that had the onions, that had the stones to talk about Cleveland in a positive light, and to highlight Andrew Berry in his drafting, to highlight Todd Monken in the energy that he's brought to this program. I'm the only man in the country that should be able to pop it as freely as I want to about the Cleveland Browns. And guess what? For just now joining us, my number one overreaction coming out of week 4 is the Browns are going to have the AFC North locked the hell up by Thanksgiving. 310-840-4910. We'll give you an NFL injury report, plus continue to take your calls on your top overreactions from week 4 next.
3: 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Now 2-2 in the underwhelming NFC South. 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What? 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
1: Westwood One Sports Tonight, youngest in charge, Lynell Willingham, still kicking it with you as we get you up to 3 a.m. Eastern Time here on Westwood One Sports Night, recapping an electric week number 4 of the National Football League season. Remember, if you were tapped in last week to the program, several times I dubbed this Sunday that just passed, I dubbed it Separation Sunday, right? Where the contenders get separated from the pretenders. Upon further review, I was wrong. I think I'm going to give it till Halloween. I think I'm going to give it a couple of more weeks. Let me look at the old handy-dandy calendar here for a second so I can give you an exact date of when I'm ready to officially separate contenders from pretenders. Give me Monday the 19th. When we come in here on What's With One Sports Tonight, at that point, I promise you, I will know who the contenders and pretenders are in the National Football League. Until then, I think it's going to be fairly difficult to still gauge that. Like I keep saying, I'm going to sound like a broken record. The current culture of NFL preseason and training camp leads itself to significantly slow starts for all 32 teams. And what the early portion of the season is about is surviving. Can you be a game or two within 500, right, by the time Halloween rolls around? If you're not, things can get spooky. 310-840-4910. I want your top overreactions from week number 4 of the NFL season. A lot of injuries happening throughout the course of week number 4 of the National Football League season. And we're going to get to those in a second. I laugh out of awkwardness and uncomfortableness. Denton, am I tagging you in for the injury report, pal? Are we double teaming this bad boy?
2: I mean, I'm always down to talk some injuries because we got positive news. We got some negative news as well. We're going to start with a negative because I'm gonna run this ship, Lynell, like I'm a television news director. You always start negative and finish positive to leave the audience happy.
1: I feel that.
2: You got to send them out on a positive note. So let's get to some of the negative stuff. Tyquan Thornton is going to be out for a long time. You kind of saw that if you were watching the Chiefs and the Raiders. Deep pass play down the field. Ankle goes the wrong way. Never fun. One of his teammates came to help him up, and there's a video of him literally pointing to his ankle and saying, "Dude, look at my ankle." And the offensive lineman then runs away.
1: Oh, my God. So to Denton's point, they got better news than expected on his ankle. People were talking Achilles, Denton, as he was getting helped off the field. I didn't see the exchange between the linemen. Yeah, it was all gone. But for him and Riley Moss to be out yesterday and that defense to just not totally fall apart, impressive stuff for Denver.
2: No. Tyquan Thornton. We're starting with the bad. Surtain is positive. We got to get to the positive stuff.
1: This is what happens when you do late night sports talk radio, people. I just had a total brain gaffe. The Tyquan Thornton thing, the fact that he stood up after catching the pass and he immediately fell down because his ankle was going the other way.
2: Can't stand on that ankle. Doesn't work that way.
1: It doesn't work that way.
2: Literally.
1: So that wasn't the only injury they suffered. Rashee Rice went down in that game too with a hammy. I think the impact of Kenneth Walker is so significant that they're going to be able to overcome losing those two dudes. I do expect Tyreek Hill to put pen to paper with that group and maybe be active as quickly as this Sunday.
2: So the positive news, at least as it relates to Rashee Rice, so Tyquan Thornton could theoretically come back. They just have to make it to the postseason, which at this rate feels like they're going to make it to the postseason. And then maybe it depends how deep they go into the postseason. His timetable is like 12 to 16 weeks. You'll kind of see as you get closer to that how realistic that is. Rashee Rice, so they have an early bye. The Chiefs, they got a bye week this upcoming weekend. He could be back by week 6. So they might not really be without him for an extended period of time. Tyreek Hill does feel like an option for them, but we also don't even know what Tyreek Hill is at this stage. Because remember, he said something over the offseason about how the recovery didn't go smoothly and he didn't have a lot of the... He didn't have anywhere near the same speed. Now, he's still faster than most people, but him not having some of the same speed. That would be like you trying to pitch yourself for a radio job and saying, I've lost my voice. I'm like, well, we're not going to have you do a typewriter here. So, you know.
1: Yeah.
2: So that's the Rashee Rice thing is though somewhat positive for Kansas City. Packers got bad news. Edgerrin Cooper towards Achilles. Done for the year.
1: Oliver, how do you feel about Edgerrin Cooper being done for the year? You know, Edgerrin Cooper should be a Commander. I get mad anytime he's brought up. We wasted 3 second-round picks on three dudes that don't help us currently. And Edgerrin Cooper could damn sure be a Commander. Well, but he's not.
3: He's right now. So good. He is. So good, and it's so sad, and we're so sad.
1: Yeah, and it's sad. Team, great player. Yeah, I wish we had Edgerrin Cooper. I'll be honest.
3: He's my favorite player on the defense by far. I love that man. So I'm it's just bad.
1: I feel like Packers fans across the country should feel that way. He's really, really good. Like, I'm not trying to gas him up.
3: I can't name a outside of Fred Warner. I can't name a better inside linebacker.
1: It's legit. What are you talking about?
2: Sonny Styles.
1: Hey,
2: that's the reigning NFC Defensive Player of the Week.
1: The reigning defending.
2: He's not going to win it again this weekend, unfortunately. Yeah. All right, so we have now we have what I'm going to call mid news. It's not great news. It's not bad news.
1: Okay.
2: Saquon Barkley, week to week with a hamstring situation. Ugh. Now, that's mid because he could be back soon, but you're not dumb. I'm not dumb. We got a smart listening audience. They're not dumb. A hamstring injury for a running back that's as old as Saquon Barkley is never a great sign.
1: No.
2: Those injuries, we don't know how long hamstrings suck.
1: And we don't know how long he's going to be out. And if you saw the play, he immediately pulled up for it. So I don't know the severity of the grade of the strain, but doesn't seem like it's good. We were just giving you the numbers on how bad Philadelphia has been offensively. Part of that is because they haven't been able to get Saquon Barkley going. They got him going against Chicago, but then stopped going to the well. Didn't make a whole lot of sense.
2: He has not been the same running back since Jason Kelce retired. There's some sort of correlation there. The anchor of the center spot. I think this Jason Kelce's already going to be a Hall of Famer, I think, at the center spot, but this like deepens the argument. So you mentioned Patrick Surtain. They got good news in Denver. He avoided significant injury. Now, he's still going to miss time with an ankle injury, lower body injury, but the MRI didn't show anything terrifying, so odds are a couple of weeks, maybe. But Patrick Surtain will be back this year for Denver, and just based off of the look on how their season is going, they're probably going to need him for a postseason run or an attempted postseason run in November or December, so that's a win for Denver.
1: They need a win right about now. Between them, talk about Denver and Philadelphia, so disappointing in terms of them just not being as good as I thought. There was a scenario as I'm going through doing predictions week where I'm like, could we see Broncos and Eagles in the Super Bowl? Is it possible? They both aren't even going to make the playoffs.
2: Denver still might. Philly, your guess is as good as mine. Not great news for your GOAT, Caleb Williams, out. Yeah. Confirmed already. Ben Johnson told the former home of Black and Abdallah that Tyson Bagent is going to go this weekend, not Caleb Williams.
1: I think they're fine. He's coaching his ass off right now. He did this bit yesterday where he started Case Keenum, had him do like a ceremonial handoff, and then Tyson Bagent entered the game. So shout out to the mind games and chess games that Ben Johnson is playing. Best offensive mind in football. Kyle Manungai went Kanye crazy this past weekend. That offensive line moving people. The big thing for them that I really love right now in terms of Chicago, two consecutive weeks against Philadelphia last week and then on Sunday against the Jets. They're turning people over right now. Something they did last year really well. They look like they're specializing in it again this time around.
2: Good luck, Jordan Love. And then good news, great news, to send the crowd home happy. Mm-hmm. Jaden Daniels, the expectation is that he's going to be good to go this weekend against New York. That's the hope, at least. He practiced in the lead-up to the game against Indianapolis and London. Couldn't go. Well, it's him or Ethan Calliope-Manis at the moment. So it is going to be Jaden Daniels by hell or high water.
1: And that is your Westwood One Sports Night Injury Report. Appreciate it, Guy Denton Day. Tagging in for that. He's going to tag in on the other side of the break, as well as our resident MLB insider, Oliver Popular. We're going to get you up to speed with the Major League Baseball postseason coming up here in the final hour of Power. But first, we must get to your calls. I see you lining up. Give me your top overreaction from week number 4 of the NFL season. I'll recap Monday Night Football, take your overreaction calls, and recap the Major League Baseball postseason, all in the final hour of Power next.
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1: Final hour of power here on Westwood One Sports Tonight. Lynell Willingham, youngest in charge, getting you up to 3 a.m. Eastern time as we continue to recap an electric week number 4 in the National Football League. We'll get you up to speed on the Major League Baseball postseason as well. ALDS, two game twos went down tonight. We'll give you the result and what happened in those two games coming up here momentarily. If you're lined up on the phones, we're going to get to you here. 310-840-4910. We do it each and every Monday here on Westwood One Sports Night. Overreaction Monday, your top overreactions from week number 4 in the National Football League. I'm going to recap Monday Night Football as well, wrapping up week number 4 of the NFL season. Bijan Robinson with just a ridiculous performance, man. He's averaging 181 yards from scrimmage on Monday Night Football since he's entered the National Football League, and it's just feeling like Bijan is built for prime time. The thing that gets me excited about the Atlanta Falcons and why I think, you know, they have a legitimate shot here, I say it all the time, man. I love quarterback play. I love the evolution of the passing game in the NFL. It's great. I go by the youngest in charge, though, and I got some old school mentalities and old school, you know, philosophies and fundamentals when it comes to, you know, the National Football League. It's about offensive line and defensive line play in the NFL, just like it is at the collegiate level, just like it is at the high school level, just like it is at the little league level. If you got an offensive line and defensive line that can recreate the line of scrimmage, snap in and snap out, you're going to have success. The Atlanta Falcons are building that right now. Jeff Ulbrich, their defensive coordinator, known for sending pressure. I don't know who's coaching that D-line. They got a bunch of no-names in that front four, and they've wreaked havoc in the first month of the season. They're going to get James Pierce back coming up here in about a month or so. Atlanta gives up the fewest rush yards per game in the NFL, and then they're second in the NFL in rushing yards per game. You want to talk about two stats that tell the story of a football team? That is the case with the Atlanta Falcons. They are bigger, badder, nastier, and tougher than their counterparts within the NFC South. And I've been saying it all show long. For the past, really can go back almost a decade, right? Put that Tom Brady Bucks era to the side. Going back about the last decade, right? That NFC South winner, normally 7, 8, 9 win team, they host the playoff game, and it's kind of like a charity game. They play at like 4 o'clock on Saturday, the awful window that nobody wants to play in. And, you know, it's kind of how it goes in the NFC South. I think we are past those days. I think Atlanta, and I'm starting to lean in and buy the Panthers a little bit. Bryce Young's getting toe up. He's the most hit quarterback in the NFL through the first month of the season, and I don't know at his size if that's something that's sustainable. Rashid Walker, by the way, Denton Day, Rashid Walker, who's the starting left tackle for the Panthers. Remember Josh and Will were so geeked up when he got signed. Product of Waldorf, Maryland. He sucks. Just going to say it. He's given up the most pressures in the NFL at the tackle spot. I like Carolina. I like Bryce. I just think the Falcons are the team in this division that really have a shot to maybe win a playoff game or two, man, based off of the style of football that they play week in and week out. Bijan Robinson, 59-yard run on the third play from scrimmage for the Atlanta Falcons, and he just dominated all night long. And Atlanta, since the return of Michael Penix, looked like one of the most formidable groups in the National Football League. Some numbers for you on Bijan this year. Second in the NFL in total rush yards. Number one in the NFL in rush yards after contact. Dead last in the NFL in rush yards before contact. What does that mean? If you're dead last in the NFL in yards before contact, means you're breaking some tackles. Bijan, very, very special. The Atlanta Falcons, I think, have the chance to be a pesky, frisky team in the landscape of the NFC. 310-840-4910 is the number. I want your top overreactions from week number four here on the Overreaction Monday edition of Westwood One Sports Night. Roy is in Chicago wanting to check in. Roy, what's up, man?
0: L-Dub, the youngest in charge. What's up, baby?
1: What's going on, man? How you feeling?
0: Hey, top overreaction, but credit to you. I believe you picked the Minnesota Vikings to win the NFC North a couple of weeks ago. So
1: picked them to make it to the Super Bowl, baby. I took it that far.
0: Baby, they're 4-0. That's a top overreaction. Granted, I'm a Bears fan, 3-1. The Bears, the Vikings barely beat the Bears, and they barely won yesterday. So all respects to you, my man, that you did pick them to go to the Super Bowl. That might be a top overreaction, but I still got mad love for you, big dog.
1: Hey, I appreciate you, man. Real quick, before we let you run, what did you make of the decision by Ben Johnson to start Case Keenum and pull him after a play?
0: Yeah, I guess it was kind of giving him his flowers, you know, a little bit there. And, yeah, I had no problem with it. The Bears played tough, nasty run gun.
1: I think he's got an ego about him, and I think he's going to help the Bears in the long run.
0: I hope so, and I hope it's not one of those egos where it gets in the way of an important decision and during an important game where you could have taken the points or you made the wrong call. But, right. No, I'm with you, L-Dub. I had no problem with that, kind of giving him his flowers. And on to Green Bay this week, and bear down, Chicago. Go Sox. Also, I can't go Sox, man. But hopefully, we close them out.
1: We're going to talk about that Guardians-White Sox series coming up here in a second. Appreciate the call. Taking your calls on the top overreactions from week number four of the National Football League. Bills in PA. What's up, Bill?
2: You're the overreaction. You said the Eagles should have, went for the field goal. They was already up two scores. They would have still ended up losing 24-23. I get paid.
1: Who knows if you? But how do you know you give up a touchdown in that two touchdowns if you kick the field goal? How do you just assume that you give up two touchdowns? I don't know, man. And then when you get hold on.
2: Money.
1: Here's the thing, though. Real quick.
2: Real quick.
1: In that scenario, right? If they would have kicked the field goal, guess what they would have had the chance to do at the end of regulation? Instead of going for a touchdown, all they would have needed was a field goal to win. So they should have took the points.
2: Yeah, well, it's difference in numbers, that's all.
1: For sure.
2: All right, have a good night.
1: Hey, appreciate you, man. 310-840-4910. I mean, going back to Nick Sirianni's decision there, I just gave you my thoughts on it. You take the points in that situation, Eagles fans, and you put yourself up 13. They scored two touchdowns, yes. Let me just go back to the drive chart for Philadelphia at the end of regulation. Jalen Hurts throws a pick on the final play of regulation. They got the football starting at their own 27-yard line. He took a sack to start, so that was awful. All they had to do, though, was get in field goal range. Man, they had 1:05 to get in field goal range. You should have took the points. You would have given yourselves a better shot to win. Boneheaded decision, as far as I'm concerned, by Eagles head coach Nick Sirianni. 310-840-4910. Paul is in Baltimore wanting to chime in. What's up, Paul?
3: Hey, what's going on, man? How you doing?
1: Doing good. Appreciate you chiming in, man.
3: Great, great. Did I hear two commercial breaks ago that the Cleveland Browns are going to win the AFC North?
1: You heard it right here on an Overreaction Monday edition of Westwood One Sports Night, man. That's my top overreaction coming out of week four.
3: I missed the overreaction part because there's a better chance that the Key Bridge is built this year than the Browns could possibly win the AFC North.
1: Brother, look at their next three games. Their next three games, talking about the Cleveland Browns.
3: The entire schedule. I didn't mean to interrupt
1: at the Jets,
3: you. Sorry, sir.
1: At the Jets, home for the Ravens, who won't have Lamar Jackson because I expect him to miss 2 to 3 weeks. And then at Tennessee. So that's three winnable games. They would be 6-1. They'd be 6-1 if they won those three games. You think Lamar's playing this week?
3: I do not know that yet. But I don't think Snoop Humley is as bad as people would like to make him out to be. Of course, coming in the second half of a game when you didn't practice all week, it's going to be tough to put up points that way. But
1: I think it is.
3: Zay Flowers is playing out of his mind.
1: For sure.
3: Roquan Smith's playing out of his mind. Kyle Hamilton's all over the field.
1: We got to replace Marlon Humphrey.
3: Maybe he needs to move to safety.
1: He can't tackle, brother. You put him to safety, y'all be screwed. I appreciate the call, man. I'm going to let you run. 310-840-4910. The Ravens are another interesting situation here. Oliver, if you got it ready, Ravens head coach Jesse Minter earlier today spoke about, you know, Lamar Jackson and his injury situation. We just got you up to speed on where things stand with Lamar Jackson. I feel like there's a lot of consternation around whether or not he's going to actually give it a go this weekend. The play that he left on Sunday against Tennessee, this is where I get frustrated when we had this conversation with Lamar. I feel like yearly people are waiting for the Lamar Jackson injury to happen because there's this narrative out there that he's injury prone, right? And I'll say this to Ravens fans that are beginning to maybe run out of patience with him missing regular season games year in and year out. Ravens fans that are running out of patience, this is what comes with having a quarterback that runs. And here's the thing. The play that Lamar got hurt on, somebody rolled on his ankle. Like, that could happen to anybody. So that's why, if I'm a Ravens fan, I'm not tripping. Lamar Jackson, y'all know how I feel about him. He gets some hardware. He's going to have a case that he's the greatest quarterback of all time. You can take that to the bank and deposit that. There's nothing he can't do on a football field. He just doesn't have the accolades in terms of postseason success that his counterparts do, which is why the conversation is what it is around him. Jesse Minter spoke earlier today. He speaks every Monday to the local media in Baltimore. He gave an update on Lamar Jackson's ankle. Here's what Jesse Minter had to say.
4: With a little bit of an ankle, we hope, you know, don't know enough about it right now, but we'll have to see where that's at. But again, thought Snoop came in and ran the operation in a way that allowed us to get the win, you know, which is most important. And so we'll see where that's at.
5: Could he have come back into the game?
4: Yeah, there were some talks about that. So I think hopefully it's in a good spot.
1: That was a big, big piece that kind of let me know, okay, it's not that bad. But then Mike Florio, Pro Football Talk, according to his sources, Lamar week to week. So when I hear week to week with an ankle, I assume that at least two games are going to get missed. We will see if Lamar is available for Baltimore. It shouldn't have any bearing on how Ravens fans feel about him. He's been awesome to start this year, and it sucks. It's super unfortunate that this happened. James is in Chicago wanting to check in. James, what's going on, man? Let's go to John in Tuscaloosa. What's up, John?
6: Hi, terrific show. Geno Smith, that's what set me off. From Jets to Giants to Seattle, he got better and better. Seattle, I've never seen him get sacked. Now he's back with the Jets.
1: And he's
6: horrible. The Johnsons, when the Johnsons bought the Jets, Bill Parcells were the coaches. Before the sun went down, they were gone. They left town. It took the Jet fans 2 or 3 years to realize that they were the worst owners in the football, and then according to some of the announcers, including yourselves, was that they were the best in all the sports. So, respectfully, give it to us.
1: I appreciate the call. When you say give it to us, it means he wants a tongue lashing for his Jets. And look, I'm not here to do that. I guess I gotta whisper this. I'm actually one of the national pundits who were kind of high on the Jets this offseason. They got some adults in the room, including Geno Smith, who I think should be traded to the Minnesota Vikings to help their season out. But what do I know? Jets fans, that probably makes you roll your eyes and think, damn, we can't have anything that's nice. 310-840-4910 is the number. Benny is in Dallas. Benny, what you got for me, man? Here we go. Corbin Carroll's stand. Did you say Lamar is possibly the best quarterback in NFL history? You non-football knowing, late night radio listening, big-headed fools. Every time I say that, why does it get met with so much pushback? Why can't you? If he gets hardware, and I'm talking three, four, if Lamar Jackson gets the four Super Bowl titles, I'd call him the greatest quarterback ever. I would. I know that's going to rub some people the wrong way.
7: Can he get one first before we give him four?
1: Before we jumps to four? Yeah, no. If, but look, I said if now. If he gets the four.
7: Yeah, if it was a 6'7", I'd be in the NBA, but here I am at 5'10 and a half.
1: So, look, I feel like this is the year. I picked him to win the Super Bowl now. So I can say that I feel like this is the year that Lamar gets his first one. Got to stay healthy, though. What I hate about the Ravens, and I guess this is the truth with any force multiplier at the game's most important position, talking about quarterback, they have no shot when he's not on the field. And I know we're going to laugh and be, Snoop Huntley Pro Bowl. Man, Snoop Huntley's mid. Let me be honest with you. If Lamar can't play this weekend, Baltimore's not going to win. And they won't win, America, excuse me, till he returns back to the lineup. Straight up. 310-840-4910. Benny is in Dallas. What's up, Benny?
8: Hey, how you doing tonight, Linnell?
1: Doing good, man. Doing good.
8: I know it's hard to be the second caller on the radio when I'm on, but the second smartest guy. But anyway, look, you're one of these guys who refuse to see the elephant in the room. I heard your assessment of the 49ers last night. I listened to you intently, and the disrespect that you took, really, if these guys stay healthy and make it to the playoffs, they will win the Super Bowl. Undoubtedly, you must have forgotten that they played in two out of the last six Super Bowls. And we have two Pro Bowl-type defensive linemen that are out, and we still winning games. So I'm telling you now, I know you're a soothsayer, prognosticator of doom, but I'm telling you, if the 49ers go into the playoffs healthy, they can win it all.
1: I don't think you're wrong. I just think you're wrong in terms of them going into the postseason healthy. When the last time they've gone into the postseason healthy, brother? We can't just expect something to happen that hasn't happened.
8: It's been a minute or two, but I'm telling you, this year I believe this. I think they're going to go into the playoffs healthy, and I think when they get there, they're going to win it all. And I'm going to call you back in week 15 and let you know just before the Super Bowl. You know what I mean? Hey, I'll buy you a hot dog because I'm going this year.
1: Hey, hopefully I see you there, man. I appreciate the call as always, Benny. 310-840-4910. It sucks being the second smartest guy on a sports talk radio call. I love his little tagline. Shout out to Benny in Dallas, man. Chris is in Maryland. What's up, Chris?
9: Hey, Linnell, man. Appreciate you. And you're actually the first host I've called in almost 20 years. I listened to, like, Zabin and Andy Poldy back in the day. So, like, I don't know if you remember those guys, but, me too, man. But so I wanted to – I hope this is an overreaction, but I really think the Commander season is cooked, even with Jaden Daniels coming back. I just think that Adam Peters kind of set up Dan Quinn to fail ultimately in the long run by not addressing the center position, trusting Nick Allegretti, and now you're benching him for a sixth-round rookie that got blown up and Mariota got hurt as a result of that. So now you had to turn to Kalec Manis in a game that you had all the momentum until Mariota got out. So I just think this roster was flawed from all the years of Ron Rivera just not drafting well, not getting any talent, especially in the first round. AP needed to reload, and then you got Mikey Sanders-Still, who can't stay on the field because he's getting smoked. Sinnott is not getting on the field enough at all for a second-round pick. Johnny Newton can't stay healthy. When he did, he didn't perform. Luke McCaffrey can't even get on. He's a healthy scratch every week so far, except for one. It's just like I just feel like this roster has just not gotten better the way it should have, especially with the pick that we had. And look, our quarterback
1: I think you're spot on. I consistently, and I appreciate the call, I consistently refer to the Commanders fan base as one of the lowest IQ groups in the National Football League. That was a very astute call. I think he hit it on the head in terms of where things currently stand. I was going to have that, and I was going to make one of my overreactions tonight that Dan Quinn was going to get fired during the Commanders' bye week. Jaden Daniels is going to play this weekend, though. If they somehow lose to the Giants, I think we're going to get the doors beat off of us by San Francisco. Would that set up a scenario in which he gets fired during the Week 7 bye? I just feel like Josh Harris and company are, I mean, the wheels would really have to fall off for him to get fired, but then what's the record? Was it 6-15 in the last 21 games at the record?
10: Since the 2024 NFC Championship game where they got the doors blown off of them, but after that game, so this doesn't count that game, they're 6-15.
1: Yeah.
10: Not great.
1: That's rough. I feel like you're on the same page as me. Nothing can happen for an in-season firing, right?
10: I mean, Josh Harris has shown he doesn't do a lot of in-season firings. That's just the nature of who he is. I think he can still point to injuries to be like, well, you know, it's really tough. At the end of the season, though, if they have another losing record, I mean, unless Jaden gets hurt again, which, please God, no. You know, give the tough battles to somebody else. I would like the weak ones from this point forward.
1: Indeed. Let's do this. 310-840-4910. We'll update you on the Major League Major League Baseball postseason. My computer the last three nights has tried to update at this exact time, and it's very stupid. 310-840-4910. I'll get you an update on the Major League Baseball postseason and give you my Super Six Pack, top six overreactions heading out of week number four. That is next here on Wesson One Sports Night.
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0: Sports Night. Here's Linnell Willingham.
1: You couldn't have killed the vibes of the show any better, Oliver. Thank you. Thank you for cutting it off abruptly, too.
2: I mean, that song is about killing.
1: It is. Killing careers. 310-840-4910, the number here on Westwood One Sports Night. It is a Overreaction Monday edition of the program. I do want to get you up to speed on the Major League Baseball postseason as well. Before we do that, let's do this. My top six overreactions from week four of the NFL season. Coming out of the first month, if I would have told you that the New York Giants were going to be 3-1 and atop the NFC East, you'd call me crazy. At least you're calling. My top overreaction, or one of my six overreactions, is that the Giants are going to win the NFC East. And that division is in a very, very interesting spot right now, and here's why. Including the Giants, all four teams within the landscape of the NFC East have a fatal flaw. I believe the Giants' fatal flaw is ultimately Jameis Winston, the fact that they're playing with a backup quarterback for the remainder of the season. Outside of that, though, I think the Giants got a pretty good mob, man. They have an identity and a brand of football in which they want to play, a style of football in which they want to play. And normally, right, when you're a new coach taking over a new team, you play it a little humble at the podium. You don't pop it at the rate that you should. Being 3-1 atop the NFC East, some new coaches wouldn't lean into that. They would say, oh, we just got to take it one game at a time, and we haven't accomplished anything yet. John Harbaugh, leaning into the fact that the Giants are 3-1 and atop the NFC East after the first month of the season.
3: That's an opportunity. I mean, you know, the idea is to get the lead, extend the lead. You know, that's the idea in a game and during the season. So, you know, we're in good position.

0: on November the 8th. What if the Giants are 6-1 at that point? Their next three games, Sunday at Washington, on the 18th, hosting the Saints, and then they're at Houston on October 25th. Those are three very, very winnable games. If the Giants get off to a 6-1 start, I would think that is what they need to ultimately win this NFC East. Just saying. All of these teams, though, in the division, I believe, have a fatal flaw. The Cowboys' fatal flaw is their defense. Philly's fatal flaw is their offense is god-awful at times. Washington's fatal flaw is the injury bug, and their defense sucks. The Giants' fatal flaw, I think they may be able to overcome it better than the other teams can. And their fatal flaw is the fact that they're playing with a backup quarterback. Number five, in terms of my top six overreactions from week number four of the NFL season, Drake May is back, America. The way that he played on Sunday against the Bills, I give him a hard time. I do want to give him some real deal credit, though. Back against the wall, everybody telling you, you know, how much you suck and how they don't believe in you. For you to go on the road in hostile territory and play the way that you did, not only did it have me believing in Drake May again, it may have put the Patriots back on the map. In the first three games of the season, Drake May, 195 passing yards per game, one touchdown to just six picks, and a QBR of 48. On Sunday at Buffalo, 269 yards passing through the air, three touchdowns, one pick. He also lost the fumble in this game, too. He's got to stop turning the ball over, or they're not going to win. Hopefully, fingers crossed, if you're a Pats fan, it's something he ultimately overcomes. But, man, the vibes are sky high right now in New England. And after a win like that against the leader in the division, it gives you the thought, it gives you the belief that despite the shaky start, all your goals still in front of you. Here's Mike Vrabel in the post-game locker room pumping up the Patriots after the big win in Buffalo.
1: I get a great view to watch you guys prepare. Okay, so all week when I tell you that you guys are the answer, okay, that we're back in a f***ing race, you are the answer.
2: Yes, sir.
1: Okay, I couldn't be more proud to be your f***ing coach, to compete, to fight. Okay, we are going to fight until they cut our f***ing hands off. Okay, I promise you, until they f***ing chop them off, we're going to f***ing fight, and we're going to f***ing swing.
0: I tried earlier to execute. I'll try again. Maybe if his hands actually got cut off, Diana Rossini would be employed right now. 310-840-4910.
3: I think it was more than just the hands. I haven't confirmed that, though.
0: But we have not confirmed. Still corroborating with our sources here on Westwood One Sports Tonight. Number four in my top six overreactions. The Vikings, if they're going to reach their potential, they must make a move at the quarterback position. Kyler Murray had his best statistical performance of the year on Sunday against the Miami Dolphins, but problem is Minnesota only mustered up 15 points. He's got to be better. I continue to believe that some of the fatal flaws that Kyler has that folks were warning me about this offseason in terms of his inability to play on schedule, his inability to play on time, we've seen him do it in spurts in his three games here with Minnesota, just not consistently. Their defense is the best in football. Brian Flores doing the best assistant coaching job of anybody in the NFL. If they don't figure it out offensively, though, it's going to be all for nothing. I don't think you waste a talented defense like this and a talented roster like this. If Kyler continues to stick the joint up, they got to go get another guy. In terms of who they could possibly get, I got three big names that would definitely send shockwaves across the National Football League. You know who's got a massive problem on their hands? The LA Chargers. They paid Justin Herbert all this money and he sucks. How about getting off of that money? Shipping him to QB rehab with Kevin O'Connell and the Vikings. And then the Vikings go to the Super Bowl and win it. CJ Stroud and the Texans, 0-4. Stroud playing some of the best quarterback in the NFL. Why would the Texans do this? Because they don't want to pay him. Why would they not want to pay him? Because they're letting their personal feelings get in the way. Why would they do that? Because Nick Caserio's a child. They're 0-4. He's earned the money that he asked for this offseason. Remember, he was asking for north of $50 million per. He has played at that level through the first month of the season. The problem is that defense can't stop the common cold. And they may have gotten too simplistic.

0: Like, that was the beauty of their defense last year. They don't play a lot of coverages. They master the coverages that they play. It allows them to play super fast. Through the first month of the season, offensive coordinators have exploited the simplicity of the Houston Texans defense. Would they ever trade into Minnesota? Probably not. But if you're the Vikings, you can't leave a stone unturned in terms of trying to get better. That's a pretty big overreaction, I'd say. It gets spicier as you roll throughout the list. CeeDee Lamb, best wide receiver in the NFL. For him to do what he did to that Texans secondary yesterday, kudos to him. Second biggest overreaction coming out of week four. Brock Purdy, the league MVP. Best QBR in football, 11th in terms of passing yards, first in terms of passing touchdowns, and he's only got one pick. His relationship right now with Kyle Shanahan, I've never seen a play caller and a quarterback in lockstep more than those two dudes are. My only question with San Fran is when the competition ratchets up, how you going to act? And some people are going to say, well, they played Denver this weekend, Linnell. Yeah, but for a majority of that football game, there was no Patrick Surtain and there was no Riley Moss. And Brock Purdy didn't cook enough for me. I know I'm being nitpicky. Niners, I'm still in wait-and-see mode with you. My number one overreaction, though, coming out of week number four of the National Football League season, my number one overreaction, the Browns will have the AFC North locked up by Thanksgiving. Here are their games between now and Turkey Day. At the Jets, hosting the Ravens, at Tennessee, at Pittsburgh, at New Orleans. You host the Texans, you have a bye, and then you host the Raiders. Compare that to the other three teams in the division, and you'll pick up what I'm putting down. I love the vibes that Todd Monken has brought to this group. Their much maligned quarterback, Deshaun Watson, he spoke to the vibes that Todd Monken has brought to Berea, Ohio, earlier today. Take a listen.
1: Yeah, I mean, he believed in all of us. You know, coach is a player coach. So, you know, one thing he's going to instill in the locker room is that, you know, he wants everyone to play their best. He wants everyone to be at the top tier. He's going to bring it out. And, you know, for him to be able to, you know, trust me in these moments is major. But, you know, Coach Monk is awesome, man. I love playing for him, and he's going to always make sure that, you know, he try to bring the best out of each player.
0: You know, you can say that it's not that big of a deal. You can say that it doesn't matter. But, man, what the Cleveland Browns are an example of is when you got to change in leadership and you got to change at the top and you got a coach that's instilling confidence in everybody, a coach that takes a no-nonsense approach and comes from the old school, you can turn things around, man. I expect Cleveland to continue to play well throughout the course of the 2026 season. And Todd Monken may have a real case for NFL Coach of the Year by season's end. Let's do this now that I've given you my top six overreactions. We had two ALDS postseason games today. Chicago taking a commanding 2-0 series lead over the Cleveland Guardians. The one thing that's been fascinating about this Major League Baseball postseason is seeing how these different managers have had to maneuver their pitching staffs, trying to play chess, not checkers, when it comes to the rotation. It was a bullpen day today for Chicago. They got some really good stuff out of their arms. They were able to knock in four runs, so the bats were okay today. Just six hits as a team, so it was kind of a pitcher's duel on the evening. But Chicago taking a 2-0 series lead over the Guardians. The Guardians clearly the better team going into this series. Oliver, our Major League Baseball insider, why do you think Chicago's up 2-0 right now? And do you agree that Cleveland, you know, was the more talented group coming into this series?
2: So I think it's fair to say, one, Cleveland won the division, and the Chicago White Sox are in that division. So yes, I think it's fair. Yeah. They're probably a better built roster for October. They have a more sound starting rotation. They have guys for high leverage situations in the bullpen. They just really struggled this year to have a consistent lineup. And Jose Ramirez, their best player, was in and out with injuries. They did some good stuff at the deadline, but Joe Adell, he had a triple tonight, but he struck out, I believe, six times through two games. He's just had it rough. And the White Sox are quite literally winning with the power of friendship, and they're just, like, I'm not even kidding. Have you seen the viral videos of Murakami in the clubhouse after games?
0: I have not. So those dudes just love each other.
2: Then you know what I'm talking about, right, with Murakami? when during the champagne showers, because they in baseball they champagne shower after each like series victory or whatever. Right. So after they won the wild card, Murakami, he was having a good time in a very good way. But yeah, the White Sox are just like a Cinderella team. They really are.
3: That dude has the time of his life when they win.
2: And just for context, the White Sox before this year had three straight 100 loss seasons.
0: Woo! That's so, what you love. That's what sports is about, man. The dead rising again, you know? I can relate to it. I'm a Commanders fan. Oliver, you Lazarus. Can't. Well,
3: yeah. He's 300 lost seasons and the Pope. Well,
0: that's
2: it's true. They have the Pope on their side.
0: So, I don't want to ask a dumb question, but is Sister Jean at all involved in this?
2: Wrong sport. Not even close.
0: But they're both in Chicago, right?
3: I thought, is Sister Jean still alive?
2: She might have passed away.
0: She passed this past tournament, I think, unfortunately.
2: So Sister Jean was just loyal to Chicago when they made the Final Four.
0: There we go.
2: Like however many years ago. That crazy run they had, like I think it was 2018, the year Virginia won it or something.
0: It was so lit.
2: That was awesome.
0: The other ALDS game that we saw today, the Yankees fell 5-2 at the hands of the Tampa Bay Rays. The story the other night was how damn good Cam Schlittler was. Not the case tonight. 6 hits, 2 runs given up in just 76 pitches. What did you make of his performance tonight, Oliver? And do you think this series is over?
2: So he was not sharp compared to what he normally is. He's probably going to win the Cy Young. He had one of the better, probably the best starting pitching outing of this entire postseason so far. It's really hard to pitch well when your team has 3 first inning errors. And it could have been 4. Jazz almost missed a easy throw to second on a double play. Yeah, he almost botched it. And what's really upsetting is that against Boston, all those little things that have bitten New York in previous postseasons, I mean, the infamous inning against the Dodgers in the World Series when Judge missed a liner right to him, and then the throw to third base that got botched by Volpe. You know, obviously no one covering first base with the bases loaded and 2 outs. They looked like they figured that out against Boston. They were making plays. They had really nice 2-out approaches. They didn't look like they were swinging for the fences the entire time.
0: Yeah,
2: that is just completely gone by the wayside on both sides of the ball. Like, it's really, you do not see big league teams, regardless of postseason or regular season, have 4 errors in a game. That's just so rare.
0: I can tell you what the conversation is on one of our affiliates up in New York. Aaron Boone falls on the sword when you talk about the lack of or the consistent mental errors made defensively by this group. Is that fair to say, or do you put onus on the players in a situation like
2: that?
0: So
2: I'm glad you said that, because there was one instance when I was just in disbelief that someone from the Yankees didn't say something before it happened. I don't think Aaron Boone is a bad manager. I think he gets way too much criticism. I think he can only do so much. It's a pretty badly kept... Like, the Yankees really utilize their guys up top in the front office to make decisions. And, you know, Boone is kind of handcuffed. At least that's how it looks like from the outside.
0: He's just a figurehead. Yes. Almost,
2: yeah. I mean, he does a lot for them, but just on the outside looking in, you can just... They're very heavily analytically in their fundamentals and how they believe the game should be played. But there was one play, 5th inning, I believe it was still tied, and even bases were either loaded or runners at 2nd and 3rd, nobody out. And in that situation, tie game in the playoffs, your infield, probably going to play in. Jazz Chisholm gets a ball hit to him softly. Cam Schlittler does his job, gets weak contact.
0: Yeah.
2: Jazz Chisholm is not playing in. He cannot make the throw to home, and he has to go to first for the out, and the run that takes the lead for Tampa Bay scores. How does no one in the Yankees dugout not see that? Scream time. How does Aaron Boone not see that? How does the infield coach not see that? How does the bench coach not see that? How does the catcher behind home plate, I believe it was Austin Wilson, how does he not see that? Like, that's just one of those things you can't defend. That's just that you're going to lose to a team like Tampa Bay if you do stuff like that.
0: Lack of attention to detail seems to be the story here early on in this series. Real quick, we get Atlanta and the Dodgers tonight. Game 3 of that series. Really gutsy win from Atlanta in the prior game. We were having a conversation off air. Not really an issue with the Dodgers. Just give credit to Atlanta for just playing really strong baseball.
2: Yeah, they outplayed the Dodgers. That's all it was. Like, they won. They had better at bats. The Dodgers had, I don't want to say bad pitching, because 3 runs over 9 innings, you will take that every day. The Braves have only scored 3 runs a game through 18 innings. They have not been lighting the world on fire. Like, the Dodgers' run prevention-wise have been great. They just did not, like, none of their pitchers were really sharp for the most part. Snell didn't even make it through four, although he only gave up the one run. Sasaki got into a huge jam late in the game because of lack of command. I think the Dodgers at one point had seven walks or used seven pitchers, which is...
0: That's not good. I even know that.
2: And the other team was the team using the opener. So that just gives you a... And by the way, Ray Kerr, have you heard about this guy, Leno?
0: I have not heard about Ray Kerr.
2: He was the lefty game three against the Phillies who threw the three scoreless innings.
0: Okay.
2: Have you heard his story? I don't know if you have. And for people who haven't, Ray Kerr, they should build him a statue if Atlanta wins this series. This guy went to junior college, had no four-year school offers, quit, took a job at 7-Eleven, said, I'll give it one more shot, goes back. He had a small school offer, but decided, I'm going to see if I can play in a summer league in Alaska to get people to notice him, of all places. He gets signed by, I believe it was Seattle, and with every passing year, I believe he said he made it up a level. And he then, 5 or 6 years later, I guess, he was traded to the Padres, debuted with the Padres, and traded to the Braves. But his story is unbelievable.
0: That's what sports is about. I say it all the time. Don't let your circumstances dictate your work ethic. Game three of the NLDS coming up tonight from Hotlanta. We put the show to bed each and every night here on Westwood One Sports Night. What you got for us tonight, Dan Day?
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0: Oh, man.
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0: it up the same way each and every night. I got it today. Going to tell us something to make sure we get a good night's sleep.
1: So over the weekend, out and about, right before the college football games started, wifey and I are out going to a store. I'm not going to say the store. They could sponsor us. But she goes into the store real quick. She walks back out to the car. She's like, is it weird that X store is starting to put out Christmas decorations? And I'm like, all right, like, what day is it? I didn't know what day it was. I don't just have, I'm not a calendar.
0: Not a calendar guy.
1: But I'm not a calendar. Like, I was October 3rd. It is kind of weird. I feel like you got to wait as a store to put the Christmas decorations out until after Halloween. Because, like, how many kids don't have their own Halloween costume yet?
0: Well, that's true, right. I'm sure most kids out there don't have a Halloween costume at this point. So this is where, what store we're talking about is pretty... it's pretty significant, low-key, because I'm thinking, like, well, if it's a certain sort of store.
1: It's a very big department store.
0: Oh, okay.
1: The and mascot has a dog with a ring around its eye.
0: Is that dog hard to see?
1: And would... No, not but that kind of ring.
0: He's not blind. That I actually took that a step too far.
1: No, Target is the store.
0: I knew that. Yeah. Once okay. You said
1: Target. It's white woman heaven. My wife loves Target.
0: Hopefully this show is sports heaven. We're back with you later on tonight for a Tell the Truth Tuesday here on What's the One Sport.
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Willingham rocking out with you as I get you up to 3 a.m. Eastern time. See some folks hopping in the YouTube chat. Appreciate you chiming in there. New Legacy Comics. Remember, you can hit us up in the YouTube chat each and every night to participate in the show. Just search Westwood One Sports Night. Monday Night Football, Falcons all over the New Orleans Saints on the 20-year anniversary of the New Orleans Superdome opening back up. It was a belt-to-ass type of performance from Bijan Robinson and the Atlanta Falcons. And as I'm watching this game, y'all, one thing continues to stand out. And really, this is the last 2 weeks when they whooped up on Oliver's Packers last Thursday and then tonight in primetime against the Saints. Atlanta's legit. Atlanta's skill group, at least, is legit. And I know how I get down, baby. I'm going to sound like a broken record. They know how we get down here on Westwood One Sports Tonight. I love quarterback play. I love great wide receivers. We love all that. We love points. Football is won at every level along the offensive line and the defensive line. In the last 2 weeks, the Atlanta Falcons have shown they're a force to be reckoned with on both sides of the line of scrimmage. And the biggest beneficiary has been none other than the best non-quarterback in all the National Football League, Bijan Robinson. That offensive core of Bijan, Pitts, London, I include Zachariah Branch in that bunch. If Michael Penix can give them consistent play at quarterback, Atlanta going to be a force to be reckoned with. Some may call that an overreaction, right? It is an overreaction Monday here on Westwood One Sports Night. You know how we do it here in the midnight hour on the East Coast. I bring you a fresh installment of the most highly anticipated power ranking segment in all of sports talk radio, Nels Super Six Pack, my top six overreactions coming out of week 4 of the National Football League. 3, 2, 1.

0: overreactions coming out of week number four of the National Football League season. Before we get into the list, remember what I said last week about week four of the NFL season. I called it Separation Sunday this week, right? And what I learned while watching the games this week, what I learned was this. This wasn't Separation Sunday, because we're going to continue to see, as we roll throughout this month of October, we're going to continue to see teams prove what it is, what it ain't, when it comes to if they're a contender or a pretender. Every team has got to get the oil running through the engine still, due to the culture of NFL preseason currently, due to the culture of NFL training camp currently. It takes a little while for things to get going. There are a lot of questions out there still, 4 weeks into the NFL season. So with these overreactions, take them with a grain of salt. And remember this, because you all tweet at me. You can tweet at me if you want to, at NELL_BTP. You all tweet at me with some of these overreactions and go, what the hell are you talking about? Do you not get the point of the damn segment? It's Overreaction Monday, my top six overreactions from week number four of the NFL season. Let's get it rolling. I don't play around when it comes to Overreaction Monday, baby. And here's one right off the rip that's going to piss a lot of people off in the DMV. It may anger you if you're listening on 105.3 The Fan in Dallas. It may anger you if you're listening on The Fan in New York. Well, no, you'd love it if you're listening on The Fan in New York. My overreaction, my first overreaction coming out of week four, the New York Giants are going to win the NFC East. That's what I said. The New York Giants are going to win the NFC East. Here is the reason I'm so confident in that ultimately happening. When you look at the landscape of the NFC East division right now, you look at all four teams, Washington, Dallas, Philadelphia, as well as New York. What do all of those teams have in common, guys? I think they all have one fatal flaw. The Philadelphia Eagles' fatal flaw, their offense sucks. They went 0-for-12 on third down Sunday, and Jalen Hurts, I believe, didn't have any passing yards in the second half. Awful for the Philadelphia Eagles. Just been bad. When it comes to the Dallas Cowboys, defensively, they are bottom three in every statistical category on defense this year through the first month of the season. It's the same story with the Washington Commanders and their pass defense, amongst the worst in all of the NFL. They were playing a third-string quarterback this past weekend, and their offensive line is totally in shambles. So that group has a fatal flaw, right? Washington's got a fatal flaw. Dallas has a fatal flaw. Philadelphia has a fatal flaw. The fatal flaw of the New York Giants is one that they actually can't control. It's the fact that they lost their starting quarterback, Jackson Dart, in week two against the Los Angeles Rams. That is the fatal flaw that exists when it comes to the New York Giants. It's the fact that they're missing their quarterback. Outside of that, a lot to like about John Harbaugh's New York Giants. Here's why I go as far as to say they'll win the division. I think the schedule, right, is easier than their counterparts within the landscape of the NFC East. Just their next three at Washington, home for New Orleans, at Houston. They're good enough to win all three of those games. And if they do, they would be going into Philadelphia on November the 8th with a record of 6-1. That's the reality right now, currently facing the New York Giants. Why am I bullish that they could do it? They're running the football. Well, we know they're going to try to run the football, right? Malik Nabers is back and healthy. He had a highlight catch this past weekend. Jameis played his best game of the season on Sunday against Arizona. And that defense, by hook or by crook, through hell or high water, they're going to get after opposing quarterbacks. Bottom line, they're going to get after opposing quarterbacks. It's for that reason that the schedule, and then I trust their head coach, John Harbaugh, who's oozed all types of confidence into this group. I believe that the New York Giants, my first overreaction here on Overreaction Monday, I believe that the New York Giants are going to win the NFC East. Here is head coach John Harbaugh yesterday, postgame, saying, hey, this is what winning teams do, America. Johnson.
1: All right, great locker room after the game. Really, really fun to be a part of that. That's what winning is. That's what winning teams do. You know, they find ways to win games. That's why they're winning teams, and I'm proud of these guys for that. Also proud of their faith. I felt like, I'm gonna just be honest with you. I was praying, you know, And,
0: you better pray.
1: And I guess God came through, so.
0: Very simple, man. I guess God came through. God did come through for the New York Giants yesterday. The officials were on their side as well, as one of them tried to cuss Trey McBride out. But that's neither here nor there. I wanted to play that soundbite for you all because do you hear the tone and tenor in which John Harbaugh is speaking? There is a confidence that he's trying to exude in this group. I told you when I was on my training camp tour that I didn't know a whole lot about the Giants, but I did know this. They were a team that was in the process of capturing a new identity. Part of that new identity is a no-nonsense approach. John Harbaugh spearheading all of that. I just mentioned it, right? They're currently in first place in the NFC East with a record of 3-1. When you're the head coach of a football team, a new football team at that, right? When you're coming in trying to establish a culture, when you get off to a fast start like this, one thing that I always look out for with a new regime and a new coach, right? Does he lean in to his team's success or does he run away from it? Does he lean into his team's success or does he run away from it? Some coaches will say, well, we're not talking about, you know, winning the division. It's week four. We had a long ways to go. Here was John Harbaugh earlier today when asked about his feelings about being at the top of the NFC East through 4 weeks of play.
1: That's an opportunity. I mean, you know, the idea is to get the lead, extend the lead. You know, that's the idea in a game and during the season. So, you know, we're in good position for four games in, but it's only four games in. We have an opportunity. It gives us a great opportunity to go down there to Washington and try to play our best football game. And we can play so much better. And that's what we'll be chasing.
0: What I love there from Coach Harbaugh, he leaned into it, America. He said, yeah, we want to keep the lead in the NFC East. This isn't just for October, right? We're not playing trick or treat here when it comes to how we've played within the first month of the NFL season. I love the style of football. They're punching you in the mouth with Cam Stadler, where they brought in Najee Harris via free agency to kind of take some of the tread off of Scat's tires. And I think there's just a physical nature that this group plays with on a week-in, week-out basis that's going to allow them to be in the division race all year long. All they have to do, and Jameis threw two picks on Sunday, the biggest, most important thing for the Giants is they got to protect the football, right? They've got to protect the football. They've got to win the turnover battle on a week-in, week-out basis. If they can, I think they got a real shot to win the NFC East. 310-840-4910 is the number here on Westwood One Sports Night. It is a overreaction Monday edition of Westwood One Sports Night. You know how we do it. I want you to line up on the phones with your top overreaction from week number four of the National Football League season. I'll continue to go through my list. Number five in my top six overreactions, Drake May is back, America. The New England Patriots went on the road, knocked off the Bills 29-26. Drake May, ladies and gentlemen, had his best performance of the 2026 season. 22-37, 269 yards, three touchdowns. He did in this football game, guys, have two more turnovers. I don't know why he continues to fumble the football, why he continues to turn it over, but the way that he played, I thought was big time. What stood out the most about Drake May's performance was his ability to use his legs. Eight carries for 54 yards. It was him being a cool customer within the pocket all day long. And when I say that, you're probably thinking, oh, he sat back there and was picking daisies. No, when no one was open downfield, it wasn't him forcing the football into traffic the way that he was over the first three weekends of the season. It was him finding a lane, tucking and running, and constantly keeping the New England Patriots ahead of the sticks on Sunday on the road in hostile territory. Big-time performance from Drake May. Loved his ability to bounce back. Here's some numbers from his first three games of the season. 195 passing yards per game. It was one touchdown to just six interceptions and a total QBR of 48. On Sunday, 269 yards through the air, three touchdowns to just one pick, and a QBR of 91. Everybody loving the way that Drake May performed. When you get your franchise guy to play at that level, it exudes this confidence throughout your locker room that, hey, Stella got her groove back. You know what I'm saying? This was a dude that was second in the MVP voting last year. To see him play as well as he played on Sunday against a divisional opponent on the road when everybody's chirping about you, you're staring 1-3 smack in the face, for him to answer under those circumstances, Drake May, you is a bad mamma jamma. His head coach, Mike Vrabel, in the postgame locker room, heaping out praise to the entire Patriots group.
2: I get a great view to watch you guys prepare. Okay, so all week when I tell you that you guys are the answer, okay, that we're back in a f-ing race, you are the answer.
3: Yes, sir.
2: Okay, I couldn't be more proud to be your f-ing coach, to compete, to fight. Okay, we are going to fight until they cut our f-ing hands off. Okay, I promise you, until they f-ing chop them off, we're going to f-ing fight and we're going to f-ing swing.
0: We're going to fight till they chop our f-ing hands off. I'll tell you what. Wish his wife would have chopped his hands off. I tried to make a bad Diana Rossini joke, and I shouldn't have. That's very distasteful on my behalf. We get raunchy here on Westwood One Sports Night. But in reality, right, I listened to the Greg Hill show on WEI in Boston. And one thing that Coach Vrabel spoke about last week, and I give him a ton of credit, right, there was some, you know, folks in the New England media trying to stir it up, right, saying that Coach Vrabel's, you know, not really a fan of Drake May, that there's some sort of rift with that relationship. And Mike Vrabel said exactly what he's supposed to say. The only reason I'm here, Slim, is because Drake May is the franchise quarterback. Drake May is back, baby. That's my fifth overreaction in Overreaction Monday here on Westwood One Sports Night. I encourage you to line up on the phones with your top overreactions from week number four of the NFL season. 310-840-4910 is how you hit me up. You can hit me up on YouTube as well. Just search Westwood One Sports Tonight. Phantom Racing Network. Haven't seen your name before. Welcome to Westwood One Sports Tonight. He says Atlanta is a sleeper. I don't even think that's an overreaction, man. Based on the way that skill group played tonight, they're for sure going to be in the fight. Number four in my top six overreactions from week number four. If the Vikings are going to reach their potential, America, if the Vikings are going to reach their potential, and y'all know what I think their potential is. I have them making the Super Bowl in the NFC. If they're going to get to that spot, they must make a move at quarterback. I can't believe I'm sitting here saying it right now because I picked them to make the Super Bowl under the assumption that it was going to be Kyler Murray. The way that he's looked in his first two starts, can't do it. Can't win with it. Can't coach with it. I just can't do it. Kyler Murray, people who thought he would fail in this Kevin O'Connell system, correct? The one thing that they consistently worried about was, would he be able to play on time? Would he be able to play on schedule? You haven't seen that enough through, what is it now, three starts that he's gotten, and the first start was cut so short that I really don't want to count it. You haven't seen that enough. I want to give them more time to get the engine, or excuse me, the oil flowing through the engine, so to speak. But, man, if they don't figure something out at quarterback, you're going to waste what is maybe the best defensive coaching job we've seen in a long time from Brian Flores. Not a lot of household names on that Vikings defense, but week in and week out, they bust your head open. Love everything about it. In terms of who they should go out and get, two names. One is going to make me sound crazy. The other might make me sound irrational. I think Geno Smith, if I am Kevin O'Connell, go out and get Geno Smith. The Jets aren't going anywhere fast. Aaron Glenn, play Kate Klubnik. If you can go get real draft capital for Geno Smith, go do it. If you're, you know, Darren Mooji in that front office, go do it. Here's the other Bama who I think they should trade for. And I know this is much more of a long shot. What if they hit up the Texans and they're like, yo, you're 0-4. Can we get CJ Stroud for a couple of ones? That's the one that would fascinate me. You think about what C.J. Stroud has been to start this year. He's not the problem in Houston. And if you were listening to us last night here on Westwood One Sports Night, you understand that. He was not the problem in Houston through the first month of the season. I know that seems like a pipe dream. And if we're being honest, when it comes to the Texans, I'd sign C.J. Stroud right now. And you know what I start doing, Denton? I may start looking at trading and selling some of these pieces off on this Texans defense because they have not lived up to the hype through the first month of the season. I do know this, though. C.J. Stroud, for all the folks that were chuckling, cackling about Stroud asking for 50 M's per year, he's worth it, America. 310-840-4910 is the number here on Westwood One Sports Night. It is a overreaction Monday. I want you to line up on the phones with this. Give me your top overreaction from week number 4 of the National Football League season coming up on the other side. I'll continue to take your calls. I'll begin taking your calls. Plus, I'll give you my top 3 overreactions from week number 4 of the NFL season. That's next. You're on Westwood One Sports Night.
3: The Panthers upset the Lions on Sunday Night Football. Now 2-2 in the underwhelming NFC South. Is Carolina in prime position to win the division for a second straight year? Westwood One Sports.
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1: Yes, indeed, you heard the big voice guy. Westwood One Sports Night coming right at you, getting you up to 3 a.m. Eastern time. It is a overreaction Monday edition of Westwood One Sports Night. Hit me up on the talking text line, 310-840-4910. Give me your top overreactions from week number 4 of the National Football League season. We just wrapped it up with the Falcons going Kanye crazy on the New Orleans Saints on the 20th anniversary of the Superdome being reopened. 2 touchdowns from Bijan Robinson, 5 as a team for the Atlanta Falcons. And dating back to last Thursday night against the Pack, Mike Penix and that Falcons offense humming right now, and have the Falcons looking like a real contender, not just in the South, but maybe in the entire NFC. 310-840-4910 is how you hit us up on this talking text line. I want your top overreaction from week number 4 of the NFL season. The Black Sports Network hits up in the YouTube chat. Overreaction: Chargers making coaching changes if they go 0-5. You know what? Like that, I don't even know if that would be categorized as an overreaction. Because at this point, Slim, what are you supposed to do? What are you supposed to do if you're the brain trust in Los Angeles with the Chargers? This is what's so tough about it. Jim Harbaugh won 11 games in each of his first 2 seasons in L.A. Won 11 games. So, he set the bar pretty damn high. And then, 2, when you come out and have immediate success, right, as a coach, it builds you a little bit of leeway, I would think, with the ownership group, man. Just look at Dan Quinn in Washington with the Commanders. It builds you a little bit of leeway when you're able to have early success. And I think that's going to be the case with Coach Harbs. The bigger issue, I think, in L.A. with the Chargers, I don't think there's enough talent, America. I don't think there's enough talent on that roster, for being real. Just my thoughts, though. 310-840-4910. If you're just joining us, I'm bringing you a fresh installment of NFL Super Six Pack, my top 6 overreactions. If you're just joining us, 6, the Giants are going to win the NFC East. 5, Drake May is back. And then 4, if the Vikings are going to reach their potential, they must make a move at quarterback. Here was Vikings quarterback Kyler Murray speaking post-game after they were able to squeak by Miami on Sunday.
2: And obviously today wasn't, by any means up to our standard. Too many penalties, kind of shooting ourselves in the foot. And again, the defense kind of holding it down for us. But, when we needed the most at the end, we went down there and did it. But we got to be better. We got to be more cleaner.
1: They scored 15 points against the Dolphins, guys. That's it. Kyler, 27 of 37, 247, no touchdowns, no picks. He was sacked 4 times throughout the course of this football game, and he was force-feeding T.J. Hockenson, who had 13 catches for a buck 19. They ran the ball well in this game. I was surprised that they were only able to muster up 15 points. It's a byproduct, kind of what Kyler was alluding to there. Self-inflicted wounds. Too many pre-snap penalties. They're amongst the league leaders in pre-snap penalties here throughout the first month of the season, so they got to get it together. I think they got to make a trade for a quarterback, man. I don't know if Kyler's going to be able to play on time in this offense. And the numbers look good, if we're being frank. But if you watch the game, you know that the down-to-down consistency was just not there. One thing that will help them, though, for damn sure, is if they stop shooting themselves in the foot. Talking about the Minnesota Vikings, as far as what's next for them coming up in week 5 on the road, taking on New Orleans. Poor Tyler Shuck. He got his ass beat tonight. He's probably going to get his ass beat again coming up on Sunday. 310-840-4910. Give me your top overreactions from week 4 of the National Football League season. My 3rd biggest overreaction, CeeDee Lamb is the best wide receiver in football. I just want to give him some flowers. 17 catches, 189 yards and a touchdown. Doing it against Derek Stingley and Kamari Lassiter in this star-studded secondary of the Houston Texans, it hits a little bit different. It just does, guys. So shout out to CeeDee Lamb, balling out of control the way that he did. My 2nd biggest overreaction, Brock Purdy. Brock Purdy is the league MVP through the first 4 weeks of the NFL season. He's 1 in the National Football League in terms of QBR. He's tied for 1st in the National Football League in terms of touchdown passes. He's 11th in terms of yards. He's only thrown one interception to this point this year. He has played, I mean, damn near flawless football with a 69.9% completion percentage, guys. I mean, Brock Purdy playing as well as anybody in the NFL. I told you last week that I wanted to see what he looked like against a formidable defense. Here's the thing, though. No Riley Moss in the second half, no Pat Surtain, and they only scored 24 points. So while this is an overreaction, remember, I don't really believe this. It's an overreaction. I think Purdy's balling. And I think the groove in the jam that Brock Purdy and Kyle Shanahan are in right now with one another, I mean, it's like being at the high school prom and the girl of your dreams taps you on the shoulders. And you turn around and y'all lock eyes and you get that stupid ass look on your face and your lips start to shrivel up a little bit. Something else start to shrivel up a little bit too because you're so nervous. I'm telling you, man, there's a chemistry that I think Brock Purdy and Kyle Shanahan have with one another that if they can.

0: these boys today for this practice, for this game coming up, this season. Like, there's this drive of, you know, I still got to go show and use my talents that God's blessed me with to go show him, my teammates, that like I'm this competitor that you can rely on.
1: I mean, look, I've been one of the biggest Brock Purdy detractors, right? I still think he's a byproduct of the most quarterback-friendly system in the NFL, and I also think he's been arguably the most insulated quarterback in football since he's taken over as a starter. With all that being said, you can't deny what you've seen from him on the football field, man. Brother can flat-out ball. I expect him to continue to do so as long as the offensive line in front of him stays healthy. My big question with San Fran, and I still feel this way after Sunday against Denver, because we find that now Denver's a fraud them damn selves. I still want to see the Niners when the competition ratchets up, when it's not 75 degrees and sunny, when he's under pressure, when he's got to bounce back from a turnover. What does it look like? 310-840-4910. Give me your top overreactions from week number four of the National Football League season. Let's go to Dylan in Denver, wanting to check in. Dylan, what's going on?
2: Yo, big late night now. Love the program. First time, long time here. Loving the overreaction talk. I got to say, you're half nuts, half genius, because I don't have any reactions myself, but I want to react to some of your previous overreactions. Number six. I think you're right. Somehow, going into this year with all the high expectations of the NFC East teams, it's the most up for grab we could ever imagine. And John Harbaugh's smart, savvy, confident, whether it be Timu confidence or not, might just go and make the Giants think they can beat the Eagles, who can't get out of their own shadow, can't get out of the way of their own shadow. The Cowboys, who we know, like you said, have CD and some ballers, but their defense and them just cowboysing it up is an issue. And I know it breaks your heart, but Washington is a mess that maybe can figure it out, but why not the Giants? That could be the answer, crazy enough.
1: I appreciate the call as always, brother. I think you spot on. You pick it up when I'm putting down. As far as my Commanders go, they're the wild card in this, because the health of Jaden Daniels, him being upright, I think changes their trajectory a little bit. Because as far as I'm concerned, and the super producer, Denton Day, can speak to this as well, since we've drafted Jaden Daniels, it feels like you're in every game no matter who the opponent is. So for that reason, it's hard for me to totally count Washington out, but they have some significant, glaring issues along both sides of the line of scrimmage, man. We're going to get you numbers that matter tomorrow on the Tell the Truth Tuesday edition of Westwood One Sports Night. There are some numbers surrounding this Commanders defense that are just downright staggering. For them to be blitzing as often as they are, go check out their opponent time to throw. If you ain't got nothing to do here. While you're listening to us late night. 310-840-4910. I'll give you my biggest overreaction for week number four coming up here momentarily. But I want to continue to hear from you, baby. 310-840-4910. Barry out in Boston. Wanting to check in. What's going on, Barry?
3: How are you, brother?
1: Doing good, man. Doing good.
3: So you talked about Drake May, and that's great. He came back tonight, and yesterday, they beat Buffalo in Buffalo. That's huge.
1: Big win.
3: Absolutely huge. I'm the biggest Cowboy fan in the world. But obviously, their owner is, we won't talk about him, Jerry Jones is terrible. But Patriots, they're 2-2. They're back.
1: They are, and so is Drake, man. I appreciate you as always, Barry. Enjoy the rest of your night, man. Brother, first and foremost, I mean, y'all, we family here on Westwood One Sports Night. Y'all hear the call the same way that I hear the call. It'll come through your radio. It'll come through your headset. I mean, brother, sound toe up from the flow up. What does that sound like, though, America? Is that Blanco? You know what I'm saying? Is that Reposado? Is that tequila? Is that vodka? Is it bourbon? I swear to God. And Barry, on some real, like, I ain't ever going to make fun of nobody too bad. But, brother, every time he calls into the show, he sounds toe up from the flow up to where I need to stop answering him. 310-840-4910 is the number here on Westwood One Sports. Now, let's go to Mike in Florida wanting to pop it. Mike, what's going on, man? Welcome.

0: How you doing this evening?
1: Doing good, Mike. Doing good, man. How you doing?
0: Well, two things. I mean, I couldn't believe New England went into Buffalo and beat them.
1: It was a stunner. I appreciate the call, brother. 310-84-4910. Y'all killing me, boy. Jake in Buffalo wanting to chime in. Jake, what's up, man? How you feeling, Jake? Your Bills 2 weeks in a row, man, have showed you, one, the defense may not be worth the damage. Josh Allen won't stop turning it over.
2: That's what I'm calling. Is it overreaction to say hit the panic button on the Bills? It's getting ridiculous, man. Like, we should have lost that game to the Chargers. The upcoming games, you know, we got the Ravens, the Vikings, who are hot. I just think, I don't know.
1: I wouldn't call it an overreaction, because one problem that's plaguing Buffalo here in the last 2 weeks is a problem that Bills fans are all too familiar with, is why Sean McDermott is no longer on the sideline. You can't turn the football over and lose the turnover battle week in and week out and expect to win football games. You're lucky that you beat the Los Angeles Chargers the week prior at the crib. You just are.
2: 100% agree.
1: You just are. So I would say not an overreaction at all, because you can't keep doing the same thing over and over again and thinking it's okay.
2: That's how it's been for the last 4 years, too, man. It's like, I don't know. Real quick, too, I don't know if saw it, but it's like 3rd and 8. That last drive, we still had 3 timeouts. We would have got the ball back with like 1:20 left. Pull that clip up to yourself and watch. No. When we were on defense,
1: okay.
2: Watch Max Harrison just guide the tight end out of bounds for them to get the first down and pretty much ice the game. It's the worst. Like,
1: do we have a little bit of grace for Max? Do we have a little bit of grace for Harrison because he's a young pup that's coming off an injury? Just a little bit of grace.
2: Every time he plays, he gets burnt by somebody. Every time.
1: It's tough. It's been a mixed bag result for the defense through the first month. I appreciate you as always, man. Hope to hear from you soon. 310-840-4910. David in Springfield. David, what's going on, buddy?
3: Hey, what's going on now? How you doing?
1: Doing good, man. Doing good.
3: Hey, listen, long-time listener, first-time caller. And I got something that I think maybe overreaction for week 4, and maybe overreaction to the regular season so far in general.
1: Okay.
3: Maybe not so popular, but Jacob Rodriguez, the rookie linebacker out of Texas Tech.
1: Baller.
3: He is a baller. I love him. But I feel as if there's, I think he'll be great. But I think just because of how much the Dolphins are on the field for defense,
1: that he's going to get worn out and his stats are not. The good thing is he could get some inflated stats as a result of that. But I pick up what you're putting down. You exposing him so much that maybe he gets figured out, or maybe, you know, he's not in good enough shape as a rookie. I hear you.
3: Yeah.
1: Are you a Dolphins fan, bro?
3: I'm personally a Commanders fan, brother. First of all,
1: you just watch ball. You just watch ball. I feel that. But that's an interesting observation, man. Because Jacob Rodriguez could ball. I think he's forced a couple of turnovers already to start the year. He could ball. To your point, they're awful. Malik Willis, I think, threw for 87 yards yesterday. Appreciate the call as always, David. I'll hear from you soon, man. 310-840-4910. Last call before we hit the timeout. Saint is in Pittsburgh wanting to chime in. Saint, what's up?
4: What time is it, baby? The Patriots showed up at Highland Park, whatever the hell it is, in Buffalo, and shut them down with zero.
1: Just please don't swear.
4: Aaron Landry, no damn Christian Gonzalez, and Christian Barmore, and we shut James Cook down.
1: It was impressive, man. How'd you feel about Vrabes in the post game locker room? That's what got me the most geeked up. I think that was a Stella got her groove back type of win for the New England Patriots, man.
4: Well, Yes, but I mean, you're going to go with a rah-rah. I'm all good with that. But I am waiting for that offense to gel. I'm tired of hearing Drake, the schedule, May. I'm tired of it. All right?
1: I hear that.
4: Because it's Josh, the schedule, Allen, played pretty much the same teams the Patriots played last year.
1: I hear you, brother. All of your complaints are valid. They both won't stop turning the damn ball over. New England and Buffalo won't go far if they don't stop that. I appreciate the call. 310-840-4910. Overreaction Monday continues on the other side. Hit me up. Talking text line. 310-840-4910. Give me your top overreactions from week number four of the NFL season. I'll give you my top overreaction from week four next.
5: It's a Reaction Monday. Week four is coming to a close, and the pressure is building. The biggest stories, the biggest surprises, and the questions everybody's asking. Westwood One Sports.
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0: 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Here's Linnell Willingham.
1: Westwood One Sports Night continues. Youngest in charge, Linnell Willingham, rocking out with you as we get you up to 3 a.m. Eastern time. The instrumental that you just heard coming back from break, it's on Madden. It's on a lot of different Maddens. And I don't know if Madden just has the clean version, because all I remember from that song is, Jump in it. Video game songs are always weird, because they have like certain restrictions and guidelines that you got to go by, because it's rated E for everyone. So like, you can't have certain references, you can't have certain loose swear words. So let's just say I don't know the words to that song probably. 310-840-4910 is how you hit us up on the talking text line. It is a overreaction Monday edition of Westwood One Sports Night. I want your top overreactions for week number 4 of the National Football League season. While we have the opportunity to do so, I want to run through my top overreactions here in Nell's Super Six Pack. I saved number 1 for last. I'll get to that here in a second. Number 6 in my top 6 biggest overreactions from week 4, the Giants are going to win the NFC East. Really, it's a reflection of everybody else in the division. Everyone's got a glaring weakness. The Giants, they're just first team all vibes right now. Number 5, I think Drake May is back. He played big time this past weekend against the Buffalo Bills and looked like the MVP runner-up that we saw last year. Number 4, I think the Vikings have to make a move at quarterback. 15 points scored this weekend against Miami. Not acceptable. The defense is great. The offense is mid. Number 3, CeeDee Lamb, best wide receiver in football. 17 catches, over 180 yards against Derek Stingley and Kamari Lassiter over the weekend. He was balling out of control against the Houston Texans. And Dallas rolling right now offensively. They just can't stop anybody. Brock Purdy is the league MVP through the first month. Number 1 quarterback rating in the National Football League. Tied for first in touchdowns. 11th in passing yards. Nothing he can't do. Him and Kyle Shanahan in sync in a way that I've never seen an offensive coordinator and a quarterback. Special, special stuff that we're seeing here from the San Francisco 49ers. Do I buy them as a contender? Probably not. I think they're going to eventually end up being too hurt, and that'll be their Achilles heel. But for now, Brock Purdy's hooping, and they're healthy. My top overreaction from week number 4 of the NFL season. The Cleveland Browns are going to have the AFC North. I feel like I just botched it in the delivery of it. Like, can it really hit hard as the biggest overreaction if I fumble through it? My top overreaction from week number 4. The Browns are going to have the AFC North locked up by Thanksgiving. The Cleveland Browns are going to have the NFC North, or the NFC North, the AFC North title locked up by Thanksgiving. Why do I feel that way? One, the schedule between now and Thanksgiving for Cleveland, pretty darn favorable relative to their counterparts within the division. The fact that Lamar Jackson is going to miss some time here with this ankle injury, I think opens up the door for Cleveland, certainly. And I just am a believer in what they have. Y'all know I sang their praises all offseason. I'm a big fan and big believer in Todd Monken. Here's what the Browns' schedule is leading up to Thanksgiving. They're at the Jets coming up this weekend. Then they host the Ravens. Lamar probably won't play in that one. Then they're at Tennessee. Then they're at Pittsburgh. Then they're at New Orleans. The fact that they have 3 out of their next 4 on the road is tough, but at the Jets, cupcake. At Tennessee, cupcake. At Pittsburgh, at New Orleans, Then they got the Texans, the bye week, then the Las Vegas Raiders. The Steelers' upcoming schedule: Indy, at Tampa, New Orleans across the pond, Cleveland at home, the bye week, at Cincy, at Philly, then Denver. I just listed off the teams for Cleveland's schedule and Pittsburgh's schedule. Clearly, Cleveland has the softer schedule between now and Thanksgiving. For Baltimore, at Atlanta, at Cleveland, home for Cincy, at Buffalo, host Jacksonville, host the Chargers, at Carolina. Brown's schedule, softer than that. Cincy's is interesting. At Miami, bye week, at Baltimore, home for Tennessee, home for Atlanta, home for Pittsburgh, at Washington. Then they host New Orleans heading into Thanksgiving weekend. So I say all that to say the schedule and the style of football that they've played leads me to believe that the Cleveland Browns are going to have the AFC North Division locked up by Thanksgiving. Steelers, Ravens, Bengals, the schedule, just too difficult. I also believe in the vibes that have been set by head coach Todd Monken. I'm not the only one that's loving what Coach Todd is spewing down there in Cleveland. Deshaun Watson, QB1 in the land, had this to say about his head coach Todd Monken.
2: Yeah, I mean, he believes in all of us. You know, coach is a player coach. So, you know, one thing he's going to instill in the locker room is that, you know, he wants everyone to play their best. He wants everyone to be at the top tier. He's going to bring it out. And, you know, for him to be able to, you know, trust me in these moments is major. But, you know, Coach Monk is awesome, man. I love playing for him. And he's going to always make sure that, you know, he try to bring the best out of each player.
1: Gotta love it, man. The vibes seem to be sky high right now in Cleveland. If you're a Browns fan, you hope that the good times continue to roll on. We're going to continue to roll on here on Westwood One Sports Night. Coming up on the other side, more of your calls. I want your top overreaction from week number 4 of the National Football League season, 310-840-4910. I'll take your calls on your top overreaction. Then I'll give you a change that needs to be made in the AFC after watching this week's football. It's a team that we've talked about a couple of different times here in the first month of the season. I'll tell you a massive change that an AFC team needs to make next, plus your calls on your top overreactions for week 4 next.
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1: Yes, indeedy. Continuing a overreaction Monday edition of Westwood One Sports Night. Youngest in charge, Linnell Willingham. Keeping you company up until 3 a.m. Eastern time. Remember to hit us up on the talking text line, 310-840-4910. 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It is at NELL_BTP. I have not acknowledged the chat in a little while. Knight Rider hopping in. R. Willie B. hopping in the chat saying, what up? Appreciate everybody that joins us via the YouTube chat. You can do so as well. Just search Westwood One Sports Night. On a overreaction Monday, I get your top overreactions from week number 4 in the National Football League. I'm going to continue to take your calls on that. Plus, there's a team in the AFC, guys, that definitely has some big-time decisions to be made here between now and, as far as I'm concerned, Sunday when they play again. I want your calls, though, on your biggest overreaction from week number 4, 310-840-4910. Quinn is in Maine wanting to check in. Quinn, what's going on?
2: Yo, what up? I moved to Maine from Colorado. My biggest overreaction right now is Bo Nix is a bust. What do you think?
1: To call him a bust, I think is fascinating, and it's ironic because we're getting ready to talk about Sean Payton coming up here in a second. I think he needs to take the play-calling duties back from Davis Webb. You can't judge Bo Nix right now because they're not doing anything to help Bo Nix. Him dropping back, what was it, 44 times on Sunday? That's not the formula for success for Bo Nix. And it's not the formula for a Sean Payton-led team. Their inability to get Dobbins going, their inability to get Harvey going, this offensive line is one of the best in football, yet they refuse to run the football. I think it's a young coordinator problem. Davis Webb is trying to be too cute and sexy and gain style points instead of gaining first downs. And that's the biggest problem that's plagued the Broncos. I don't know what it is. It's like they got to get smacked upside the head before they start playing football. They've gotten off the slow starts every week of the season to this point. They're being outscored by damn near 30 points in the first half. It's been tough to watch, man. It's been tough to watch.
2: Real tough to watch. Real tough to watch. Appreciate you taking my call. First-time caller, new listener. Yes, have a good night.
1: Yes, sir. You too, man. 310-840-4910 is the number. I got some numbers for you on how ludicrous things have been offensively for the Denver Broncos here to start the season. In the first half this year, Denver's 13 points that they've scored in the first half is the fewest in the National Football League. They've been outscored by 30 points in the first half this year, third worst in the National Football League. They've got one touchdown drive in the first half. It happened week one against the Kansas City Chiefs. Isn't that crazy? The Broncos, was that an overtime game? I got to go back and look. But for the Broncos, that Broncos team that we saw in week one against Kansas City, where the hell are they at? Because Denver has looked really like a shell of themselves every since then. Was that an overtime game? They got their doors blown off. I forgot, America. That's how long ago it was. It feels like, man, NFL comes at you fast. It feels like, man, all year, major problems with the Denver Broncos. And I think it's all rooted in their inability to have balance offensively. They're putting too much on our Bo Nix's plate. Dave is in Buffalo. What's up, Dave?
3: Hey, how are you doing?
1: Doing good, man.
3: You know what? The biggest overreaction is the fact that Patriots fans think that they're going to win the AFC East. There is no way for the next 13 weeks that Sugar High Josh is going to show up every week.
1: Is that what you're calling what happened this week? Sugar High Josh? That's a good way to put it.
3: That's what they call him. There's some media guys that call him. Josh has a Jekyll and Hyde persona. When Josh is doing things like he did where he threw the interception and double coverage, a couple times he tried to dump the ball off, almost fumbled it. There's a few media outlets and personalities that refer to that as Sugar High Josh in Buffalo, where he's not focused. He's kind of like that hyperactive kid. He did that in his rookie year where he would kind of lose focus and make those mistakes. But there's no way for 13 more weeks that Josh is going to show up. And unfortunately, Patriot fans, I'm sorry, You had your year last year. Not happening this year.
4: You a Bills fan?
3: You're going to win the AFC East. Huh?
1: Are you a Bills fan? I assume you are, right?
3: Of course.
4: Of course.
3: I was at the game yesterday.
1: Okay. By the way, how you like the stadium, man?
3: You know what? It's I love it, but okay. When they talk about it's obstructed views,
4: yeah,
3: there are some areas where it is obstructed. They're selling seats behind handicap areas, and unfortunately, they're putting that 12 feet or more between the wheelchairs and the end of the row. Mm-hmm. And what's happening is it's putting the fans who are sitting behind that in a position where they can't see anything. And those That's seats tough. Are selling for $200, $300 a piece.
1: Which
3: so
1: is
3: the Bills
1: totally
3: need
1: ridiculous.
3: To find a way to...
1: I think they have personal seat licenses at that stadium, too, if I'm not mistaken. I appreciate the call.
3: They do.
1: 310-840-4910. Hate to let them run, but we were getting a little long in the tooth with that convo. I got something in my eye. I feel like this is a reoccurring theme here on the show where, like, at a certain point, I just start digging for gold in my eye. It's an awful thing to do, by the way. I'm surprised I haven't gotten pink eye. 310-840-4910 is the number. Continuing to take your calls on your biggest overreactions from week four. Marcus is in Ohio wanting to check in. Marcus, what's going on, man?
5: What's up, Linnell? Hey, first I just wanted to call and say thank you for helping me out a couple weeks ago with this Falcons quarterback situation.
1: Yeah.
5: I appreciate that. And also, if they keep playing this way, man, there's no way they're not playing in the Super Bowl.
1: The Super Bowl? Oh,
5: Super Bowl. You asked for overreactions.
1: I hear you. No. You know what? You hit it on the head in terms of overreaction. But I don't think you're too far off, man, in terms of what's most impressive about them and how they've looked since the return of Mike Penix.
5: Yes, sir. Well, thank you for taking my call, man. It's always a pleasure.
1: Always a pleasure, Marcus. Appreciate you, man. 310-840-4910. If you're looking for some numbers to help tell the story of just how good the Atlanta Falcons have been, and specifically their set of triplets, right? Bijan, Drake London, Michael Penix. Mike Penix to Drake London has the most yards per game by a quarterback wide receiver duo since Mike Penix has entered the NFL. They're averaging 102.6 yards per game when they're playing together since Mike Penix has gotten dropped, or excuse me, gotten drafted. One thing that I said earlier and why I'm really bullish on this Atlanta group and why I think they got a legit shot, and when I say a legit shot, I'm not talking Super Bowl. I'm talking about winning a playoff game or two. I think that's what type of team they have. I say it all the time, man. Yeah, I love the triplets. 2 Chainz once said, yeah, I love them strippers. I almost said that. Yes, I love the triplets, talking about Bijan, Penix, and Kyle Pitts. But, man, their offensive line and defensive line, to me, has been the catalyst for why they're off to this good start. You're looking for some numbers that tell the story of the Falcons and their identity here in 2026. They're averaging 181.3 rush yards per game. That's second most in the National Football League. And they're allowing the fewest rushing yards per game in the NFL. So, trench warfare, baby, when it comes to the Atlanta Falcons. If you're down there in Hotlanta, I'm drinking a Kool-Aid when it comes to the Atlanta Falcons, baby. 310-840-4910 is the number here on Westwood One Sports Tonight. Give me your top overreaction from week number four of the National Football League season. Chris is in Massachusetts wanting to check in. Chris, what's up, man?
6: Yeah, I'm talking about offensive line here. Lindstrom from Central Mass kicking some ass. One of the best offensive line in the country, NFL right now.
1: Talking about Atlanta.
6: Atlanta Falcons.
1: For sure.
6: Dangerous.
1: I agree with you.
6: Dangerous team. And you know the best thing about Atlanta Falcons home game?
1: What's that?
6: $2 hot dog and a $3 beer.
1: I'm about to say, shout out to Art the Blank, man. Some of the most affordable stadium food, stadium concessions in the National. I was going to say folks, but I appreciate the call, man. We got PTSD on this program. I'm be honest with you. And I love that we do because it's going to help us out in the long run. 310-840-4910. By the way, can I coach y'all up as callers? I actually get coached up by Danton. I actually get coached up by the other people that help us out with this show. Can I coach y'all up as callers? You can't do that. What do you do, Chris from Massachusetts, kicking ass, taking names, wham. You can't do that and then have your take and your actual point just fall pancake flat. I'm sorry, Chris in Massachusetts, but Chris in Mass, kicking ass, never went to class. Like, come on, Chris in Massachusetts. You're better than that, pal. 310-840-4910 is the number. Kid Cowboy, checking in via the YouTube live stream. You could do so as well. 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You could also check me out each and every Saturday, recapping the day that was in college football on College Saturday now, 7 p.m. to 11 p.m. Eastern Time. 310-840-4910. Give me your top overreactions from week four. Clint is in Dallas wanting to check in. Clint, what's going on?
4: Yeah, I had two minor ones, and then I'll have my big hot take. I agree with you about Cleveland. That's a nice young core of skill players with Concepcion and Boston and Fannin and Judkins.
1: Sure.
4: They've done a good job drafting there. I think that a few of these young quarterbacks in college should prepare themselves for living in South and Mid-Florida. Looks like Tampa and Miami are on their way to very, very high picks, and they're both going to need quarterbacks. But here's my take. And I don't know enough about them, but it's just the feeling and some of the things I've read and a few games that I've watched them play this year. The Jacksonville Jaguars are the best team in the AFC.
1: Wow. Okay. Look, they had one of the, I think I had them as my best win yesterday as we gave our Sunday superlative. Right. So I'm picking up what you're putting down.
4: Yeah, and they've got some stat. I can't remember exactly how many games it was, but it's a good amount of games where they haven't allowed a rusher to go over 75 yards in something like 16 games. I'm sure you could find that stat. I can't remember which one it was, but I know I saw it today and went, damn, that's a lot of games that I give up very much rushing yards. We're not talking about 100. We're saying 75.
1: It's very impressive, and it speaks to
4: I love Lawrence, and I like Liam Cohen. I like Liam Cohen. I think he's a good, young, solid coach as of right now. Because right now, there's some 1-3 team, and there's some 3-1 team that in December, I could call you back and we go, well, those seasons went the other way. There's some 1-3 team that's going to finish 12-5, and there's some 3-1 team that's going to finish 5-12. It always happens early in the season.
1: What does your crystal ball say about my 1-3 Commanders then? Since you seem to know everything.
4: I don't know, man. I'm a Cowboy fan for life. As long as
1: Daniels is upright, I think you got a chance. I'm gonna let you run, brother,
4: because I gotta go.
1: I appreciate the call, man. 310-840-4910. See, that's why. Our guy, R. Willie B., says Cleveland is Linnell's second favorite team. No, R. Willie B., Linnell just likes being right. Linnell's addicted to being right. So, because of that, I'm going to pop it on the Cleveland Browns. Am I crazy, though, with saying that I think they can wrap up the division by Thanksgiving? What if they win their next three? A world where the Browns are at 6-1. Am I dreaming? It's possible, guys. 310-840-4910 is the number. We opened up the segment talking about the shortcomings of Sean Payton and the Denver Broncos through the first month of the season. Can I give you the pass attempts? Can I give you the pass attempts for Bo Nix here within the first month of the season? And that'll tell why they're in the position that they're in. Week one, not so bad, 28. Week two, not so bad, 31, a little high. Last 2 weeks, 34 and 42 pass attempts, respectively, for Bo Nix. And that's just not, it's not the way that he's going to have success. It's not the way that the Broncos are going to have success. They have to have balance. Not saying Bo Nix can't hoop, because I think highly of him. I know we had an overreaction earlier. A caller called in and said, you know, that Bo's a bust. I wouldn't go as far as to say that, but he's also not a guy that can do it all by himself. Not having their running game be a bigger part of what they're trying to accomplish is really just not good. Not good when it comes to when it comes to this group. 310-840-4910 is the number here on Westwood One Sports Night. A overreaction Monday, Westwood One Sports Night. We get you a little NFL injury report before we get out of this 1 a.m. hour on the East Coast. A bunch of different dudes a little nicked up right now when it comes to the NFL. Let's go to Paul in Ohio. What's up, Paul?
7: Yo, Linnell. God forbid that you have a right call and people are saying the Browns are your second favorite team. I think you're a genius. This team is legit. I'm telling you, this team could win the division. They win their next three. They could win their next five. I think they beat the Steelers away. I think they drop one of the Ravens. This team is going to win the AFC North. Mark my words, you're a genius.
1: I appreciate the call, brother. So here's the thing on their next couple of games coming up here. And their schedule leading into Thanksgiving at the Jets this weekend, home for Baltimore, at Tennessee, at Pittsburgh, at New Orleans, home for the Texans, bye week, then the Raiders coming out of Thanksgiving weekend. I don't think Lamar Jackson plays in week two. And we'll get you an update on Lamar and his injury status before we get out of this 1 a.m. hour. We'll let you hear from Ravens head coach Jesse Minter. He gave an update on Lamar's status, but I don't think Lamar plays next week against Cleveland. I don't think they can win without Lamar Jackson, talking about the Baltimore Ravens. I don't think Snoop Huntley comes in and is able to keep things afloat. So I have Cleveland winning their next three. I think their toughest of the three, obviously, is going to be this weekend against the Jets. You know how I feel about Tennessee and Cam Ward's sorry ass. I mean, that sounded mean. That sounded mean. Titans fans, I'm sorry. But Cam Ward, you want to talk about being tone deaf and lacking self-awareness. You realize he was rushing the Tennessee media to get to the podium yesterday after they lost? Get a grip, Cam Ward. Like, improve your grip on the football so you can throw it better. 310-840-4910 is the number. Let's do this. I see a couple of folks lining up on the phones. I encourage you to do so, baby. Hit me up. 310-840-4910. I want your top overreaction from week number four of the National Football League season. I'll give you my biggest takeaway from week four of the National Football League season next here on Westwood One Sports Night.
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1: Party continues here on a Overreaction Monday edition of Westwood One Sports Night. Youngest in charge, Linnell Willingham, rocking out with you. Getting you up to 3 a.m. Eastern time, about an hour and a half left to go in the program. Appreciate you being here, however you choose to do so. It is a Overreaction Monday, as I mentioned. Taking your calls, 310-840-4910. Give me your top overreactions from week number four of the NFL season. I'll give you my biggest takeaway from week number four of the NFL season coming up here momentarily, but see a couple of more calls filing in on the line. Let's do this. I want to give you my biggest takeaway, and it kind of goes hand in hand with the team that I left week four feeling the worst about. So we'll get to that coming up here in a second after we run through some more of your calls. The WVUer says that is NFL Pro Bowler Snoop Huntley, who could be under center this weekend for the Baltimore Ravens. We will let you hear from Ravens head coach Jesse Minter coming up in about 15 minutes or so as we get you an NFL injury report here on Westwood One Sports Night. Leo is in Cleveland. Anybody calling from Cleveland? Can I be honest? I expect you to have the energy that the last caller had. I'm not saying give me a kiss on the cheek. My ass, yes. Welcome in. What's going on?
2: Just saying, Cleveland is spot on. They're ready to go. They finally figured it out. We have a quarterback that can do what we deem them to do. But we need to figure out our rushing game. We have a quarterback, minus the allegations.
1: Yeah, well, see, that's my problem with you Cleveland guys. Like, why did you have to bring that up? I was just talking about his play on the field. The allegations,
2: his play on the field has been mediocre. Spot on?
1: I wouldn't call it that.
2: Play on the field is spot on.
1: I wouldn't call it that now. He's been wildly inconsistent, and he's led a couple of game-winning drives. He's been much better in the second half. Wins aren't a QB stat, though. You know that. The reason you guys are winning.
2: As long as he's winning, that's all that matters.
1: I can rock with that mentality. I got you. Well, I appreciate the call, man. 310-840-4910. That got awkward. No, notice, guys, if you listen here nightly, whenever it gets awkward, I defer to the hang up. It's just my rule of thumb. I don't let it get too awkward. Sometimes you got to hang and bang. Pause. Wow.
3: Yeah, there we go. Let's hang and bang on Westwood World Sports Night.
1: Yeah. 310-840-4910. Then real quick, just to get your perspective on some of the overreactions, there's one in particular that I do want to ask your opinion on, and it's about the NFC East. What is your thoughts on this division currently when you think about kind of how I've laid it out? Every team's got a fatal flaw, it feels like.
3: Yeah, I agree with that. I don't agree with your winner. I think New York's fatal flaw is going to be way more catastrophic than everybody else's. I mean, Dallas is still going to win the thing.
1: You think Dallas?
3: You mean Jameis is going to have a couple of games coming up here shortly where you're just going to be like, dude, how are you an NFL quarterback?
1: I mean, how it looked on Monday night.
3: Yeah. He borderline had one against Arizona. They were just able to pull it out. You know, Malik Nabers likes the new coaching staff. Can't blame him. It's an upgrade from what they had last year. But Dallas is, they're going to figure it out. And God forbid, if New York ends up pulling the plug on Jameis and goes to McCarthy, it's only going to get worse.
1: So I listened to Harbs' press conference today on SNY's Twitter. There is a shot that, there's a shot that 18 is the backup this week. Talking about J.J. McCarthy. As soon as he gets elevated to be the backup, then I feel like it's over for Jameis.
3: Which is terrifying if I'm a Giant fan, because then it's over for you. Because what in the world has he done to justify being a starting quarterback in the NFL? Other than the fact that he was a former first-round pick, and you know how that goes, the redemption window for former first-round picks is a lot larger than literally anybody else. But, I mean, look, man, he meditates. That's why he's a first-round pick. Oh, my God, he's such a great leader. Oh,
1: It's so funny because, like, I don't know. Have you seen the tweet? The edit of Dan Hurley on the sideline from him, like, remember when the headbutt.
3: Yeah.
1: And, like, have you seen? There's a tweet, bro, and the caption is, when Cam Scataboo realizes that it's not Jackson Dart, it's just J.J. McCarthy. Like a dog sniffing a person. It's the craziest meme ever. But I think we're in lockstep with it. I don't really think the Giants are going to win the NFC East, then. It's an overreaction.
3: Somebody has to.
1: You know what I'm saying? I do think our Commanders do have a better shot than maybe the general public. Give them credit for – there are some numbers on the defense, Denton, that we'll get to tomorrow in numbers that matter that are going to make you cry. And I got to them earlier today doing local radio, and I just – the defense is not as good as we all think it is, how I would put it. The NFC East, though, wide the hell open here through the first month of the season. I think every team in the division has a fatal flaw, including the Philadelphia Eagles. And the Eagles' fatal flaw right now, and I don't think it should be much of a debate about this, the Eagles' fatal flaw right now is offensively they are decrepit. Offensively, they are disgusting. And it's for the second consecutive year. The Eagles last year finished 19th in terms of points per game. This year, through the first month, they're 25th in points per game. Last year, they finished 24th in terms of yards per game. This year, 29th. In terms of three and out percentage, they have been dead last the last two seasons. It's ugly, ugly stuff on third down for this group. And the big reason why they're struggling so much, and I'm not giving away state secrets when I say this, the big reason they're struggling so much on third down, America, and Eagles fans out there, is because on first and second down, they have been god-awful. Their run game, which is supposed to be spearheaded by Saquon Barkley, it hasn't been up to snuff, is the best way that I can describe it. And as a result, Philly constantly in third and medium plus. And Jalen Hurts, sorry, just not good enough to deal with that. Some of these numbers, though, are staggering. Over the last 2 years, I have a graphic here that lists the most halves with negative passing yards. The Eagles, over the last 2 years, have four halves with negative passing yards. They had negative five passing yards on Sunday. You have to try, America, to be that bad on the offensive side.

0: they're going to have to use that extra first round pick they got for A.J. Brown. Go use that to go get you a quarterback, man. 310-840-4910. I want your top overreactions from week number four of the NFL season. Oliver, if we got it ready, I want to let the people hear from Jalen Hurts, quarterback of the Philadelphia Eagles. Philly 0-for-12 on third down yesterday in their game against the Los Angeles Rams. There's a sequence at the end of the Eagles game that has a lot of Philly fans scratching their heads in terms of why head coach Nick Sirianni was so aggressive in this spot. Philadelphia up 10 in the fourth quarter. They've got a fourth and goal from the two-yard line. And Philadelphia, who at that point had marched 10 plays, 62 yards, eating up 7 minutes of clock, Philly decided to go for it on fourth down. It's a bad snap to Jalen Hurts. The ball ends up falling incomplete, and they turn it over on downs. At that point, they were up 20-10 with 7:31 left to go in the fourth quarter. Kick the damn field goal and put yourselves up by two possessions. Piss poor decision making from Nick Sirianni in the Eagles. Jalen Hurts, as I mentioned, not very good in that second half. Hurts had this to say post game when talking about, you know, the way that his team performed. I feel like he's out of excuses here in terms of the Eagles and their lack of production over the last 2 years offensively.
1: I think it's less about being even keeled and more about doubling down on the work and controlling the things that you can. This is a team that is building and finding its way, and it's obviously a work in progress. I have the utmost confidence in this team. I have the utmost confidence in this group. We just have to remain endured, be persistent, keep committing to one another, keep committing to the work of becoming a better group together.
0: It's ugly, though, man. Philadelphia yesterday, 0-for-12 on third down. Over the last two seasons, the Philadelphia Eagles, one of just five teams that did not convert a third down in a single game. The Jets are on this graphic twice because, well, they suck. 310-840-4910. Give me your top overreaction for week number four of the National Football League season. Let's go to Mike in Philly talking about the Eagles. I love when Eagles fans call into this show. We don't get them a lot. Mike, what's up, man? Welcome into Westwood One Sports Night.
2: Hey, how you doing?
0: I'm doing good, man. How you doing?
2: Yeah. We talked a couple years ago. Same topic, exactly. And we won the Super Bowl, dude. I don't know if you remember, but it was something about bring the smoke. And they were bad-mouthing Jalen Hurts. And, you know, he just wins. I know it looked bad this week. It looked bad the last couple of days. But the kid can win. I think they'll get it together. I think they'll win the East, NFC.
0: I think they're going to win the – yeah, that's –
2: It's just
0: tough. I get the optimism, but, like, man, what they've shown here in the first month. And I'm a Commander fan, so obviously I'm biased.
2: Oh, I know you are. I want to see Lampkin in there. I'm going to see Lampkin. That's the problem, though, man,
0: is the interior offensive line. You know what I think is even crazier, and this will show how deep in the weeds you are as an Eagles fan? The fact that I'm watching Jeff Stoutland on Instagram and X doing content instead of coaching that Eagles offensive line is totally ridiculous, man. I appreciate the call. I got to let you run. I mean, if I'm an Eagles fan, I'd be pissed about Jeff Stoutland. I honestly would be. Joshua was in Cleveland wanting to check in. What's going on, Josh?
3: How you doing, sir? America, doing good, I just wanted to say, stand up. Cleveland Browns are 3-1, baby. Let's go!
0: Here we go, Brownies. Yeah. Here we go. Here we go, Brownies. Here we go.
3: Man, I'm so stoked, dude. Everybody was saying they were going to freaking stink, and look at them rock it out right now, man. Oh, I heard you talking about we got a little bit of a quarterback. Yeah, we have a little bit of a quarterback. I'm not too big of a fan of Deshaun Watson. I don't like the allegations. I hate that people keep trying to bring up these allegations. Just drop it.
0: Leave it alone. I agree with you on that, Joshua. Leave it alone.
3: It's been 2 years. Let it go. Let the man play some football. Let him win some games. This is what we want in Cleveland, and people are complaining about

0: allegations.
1: It's miserable.
0: I don't like the allegations. I like what the Cleveland Browns are doing, but I do want to say my biggest overreaction, because
1: yes,
0: I heard you talking about overreactions.
1: Yes, sir.
0: Let's talk about overreactions. I want to say the Panthers got their butt whooped tonight by the Falcons. I think my biggest overreaction is them going to be a good football team.
1: Is it bourbon?
0: I think it's going to be
1: is
0: them
1: it whiskey?
0: Being a good football team.
1: Is it Blanco?
0: A
1: Reposado. I appreciate the call. I know he's excited. He meant to say the Saints, but Browns fans, that's the energy I expect you to have. And I want, and this is me being self-centered and an egotistical monster, I know. I was the guy. I'm the only guy in America that does this on a national platform that had the onions, that had the stones to talk about Cleveland in a positive light. And to highlight Andrew Berry in his drafting, to highlight Todd Monken in the energy that he's brought to this program, I'm the only man in the country that should be able to pop it as freely as I want to about the Cleveland Browns. And guess what? For just now joining us, my number one overreaction coming out of week four is the Browns are going to have the AFC North locked the hell up by Thanksgiving. 310-840-4910. We'll give you an NFL injury report, plus continue to take your calls on your top overreactions from week four next.
2: The Panthers upset the Lions on Sunday Night Football. Now 2-2 in the underwhelming NFC South. Is Carolina in prime position to win the division for a second straight year? Westwood One Sports.
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1: Westwood One Sports Night, youngest in charge, Linnell Willingham, still kicking it with you as we get you up to 3 a.m. Eastern time here on Westwood One Sports Night, recapping an electric week number 4 of the National Football League season. Remember, if you were tapped in last week to the program, several times I dubbed this Sunday that just passed, I dubbed it Separation Sunday, right? Where the contenders get separated from the pretenders. Upon further review, I was wrong. I think I'm going to give it till Halloween. I think I'm going to give it a couple of more weeks. Let me look at the old handy-dandy calendar here for a second so I can give you an exact date of when I'm ready to officially separate contenders from pretenders. Give me Monday the 19th when we come in here on What's With One Sports Night. At that point, I promise you, I will know who the contenders and pretenders are in the National Football League. Until then, I think it's going to be fairly difficult to still gauge that. Like I keep saying, I'm going to sound like a broken record. The current culture of NFL preseason and training camp leads itself to significantly slow starts for all 32 teams. And what the early portion of the season is about is surviving. Can you be a game or two within 500, right, by the time Halloween rolls around? If you're not, things can get spooky. 310-840-4910. I want your top overreactions from week number 4 of the NFL season. A lot of injuries happening throughout the course of week number 4 of the National Football League season. And we're going to get to those in a second. I laugh out of awkwardness and uncomfortableness. Denton, am I tagging you in for the injury report, pal? Are we double teaming this bad boy?
2: I mean, I'm always down to talk some injuries because we got positive news. We got some negative news as well. We're going to start with a negative because I'm gonna run this ship, Linnell, like I'm a television news director. You always start negative and finish positive to leave the audience happy.
1: I feel that.
2: You got to send them out on a positive note. So let's get to some of the negative stuff. Tyquan Thornton's going to be out for a long time. You kind of saw that if you were watching the Chiefs and the Raiders. Deep pass play down the field. Ankle goes the wrong way. Never fun. One of his teammates came to help him up, and there's a video of him literally pointing to his ankle and saying, "Dude, look at my ankle." And the offensive lineman then runs away.
1: Oh, my God. So to Denton's point, they got better news than expected on his ankle. People were talking Achilles, Denton, as he was getting helped off the field. I didn't see the exchange between the linemen. Yeah, it was all gone. But for him and Riley Moss to be out yesterday and that defense to just not totally fall apart, impressive stuff for Denver.
2: No. Tyquan Thornton. We're starting with the bad. Surtain is positive. We got to get to the positive stuff.
1: This is what happens when you do late night sports talk radio, people. I just had a total brain gaffe. The Tyquan Thornton thing, the fact that he stood up after catching the pass and he immediately fell down because his ankle was going the other way.
2: Can't stand on that ankle. Doesn't work that way.
1: It doesn't work that way.
2: Literally.
1: So that wasn't the only injury they suffered. Rashee Rice went down in that game too with a hammy. I think the impact of Kenneth Walker is so significant that they're going to be able to overcome losing those two dudes. I do expect Tyreek Hill to put pen to paper with that group and maybe be active as quickly as this Sunday.
2: So the positive news, at least as it relates to Rashee Rice, so Tyquan Thornton could theoretically come back. They just have to make it to the postseason, which at this rate feels like they're going to make it to the postseason. And then maybe it depends how deep they go into the postseason. His timetable is like 12 to 16 weeks. You'll kind of see as you get closer to that how realistic that is. Rashee Rice, so they have an early bye. The Chiefs, they got a bye week this upcoming weekend. Mm-hmm. He could be back by week 6. So they might not really be without him for an extended period of time. Tyreek Hill does feel like an option for them, but we also don't even know what Tyreek Hill is at this stage. Because remember, he said something over the offseason about how the recovery didn't go smoothly and he didn't have a lot of the... He didn't have anywhere near the same speed. Now, he's still faster than most people, but him not having some of the same speed, that would be like you trying to pitch yourself for a radio job and saying, I've lost my voice. I'm like, well, we're not going to have you do a typewriter here. So, you know.
1: Yeah.
2: So that's the Rashee Rice thing is though somewhat positive for Kansas City. Packers got bad news. Edgerrin Cooper towards Achilles. Done for the year.
1: Oliver, how do you feel about Edgerrin Cooper being done for the year? You know, Edgerrin Cooper should be a Commander. I get mad anytime he's brought up. We wasted 3 second-round picks on three dudes that don't help us currently. And Edgerrin Cooper could damn sure be a Commander. Well, but he's not.
3: He's right now. So good. He is so good, and it's so sad, and we're so sad.
1: Yeah, and it's sad team, great player. Yeah, I wish we had Edgerrin Cooper. I'll be honest.
3: He's my favorite player on the defense by far. I love that man. So I'm it's just bad.
1: I feel like Packers fans across the country should feel that way. He's really, really good. Like, I'm not trying to gas him up.
3: I can't name a outside of Fred Warner. I can't name a better inside linebacker.
1: It's legit. What he's talking about? Oh,
2: Sonny Styles.
1: Hey,
2: that's the reigning NFC Defensive Player of the Week.
1: The reigning defending.
2: He's not going to win it again this weekend, unfortunately. Yeah. All right, so we have now we have what I'm going to call mid news. It's not great news. It's not bad news.
1: Okay.
2: Saquon Barkley week to week with a hamstring situation. Ugh. Now that's mid because he could be back soon. But you're not dumb. I'm not dumb. We got a smart listening audience. They're not dumb. A hamstring injury for a running back that's as old as Saquon Barkley is never a great sign.
1: No.
2: Those injuries, we don't know how long hamstrings suck.
1: And we don't know how long he's going to be out. And if you saw the play, he immediately pulled up for it. So I don't know the severity of the grade of the strain, but doesn't seem like it's good. We were just giving you the numbers on how bad Philadelphia has been offensively. Part of that is because they haven't been able to get Saquon Barkley going. They got him going against Chicago, but then stopped going to the well. Didn't make a whole lot of sense.
2: He has not been the same running back since Jason Kelce retired. There's some sort of correlation there. The anchor of the center spot. I think this Jason Kelce's already going to be a Hall of Famer, I think, at the center spot, but this like deepens the argument. So you mentioned Patrick Surtain. They got good news in Denver. He avoided significant injury. Now, he's still going to miss time with an ankle injury, lower body injury, but the MRI didn't show anything terrifying, so odds are a couple of weeks, maybe. But Patrick Surtain will be back this year for Denver, and just based off of the look on how their season is going, they're probably going to need him for a postseason run or an attempted postseason run in November and December. So that's a win for Denver.
1: They need a win right about now. Between them, talk about Denver and Philadelphia, so disappointing in terms of them just not being as good as I thought. There was a scenario as I'm going through doing predictions week where I'm like, could we see Broncos and Eagles in the Super Bowl? Is it possible? No. They both aren't even going to make the playoffs.
2: Denver still might. Philly, your guess is as good as mine. Not great news for your GOAT. Caleb Williams out. Yeah. Confirmed already. Ben Johnson told the former home of Black and Abdallah that Tyson Bagent is going to go this weekend, not Caleb Williams.
1: I think they're fine. He's coaching his ass off right now. He did this bit yesterday where he started Case Keenum, had him do like a ceremonial handoff, and then Tyson Bagent entered the game. So shout out to the mind games and chess games that Ben Johnson is playing. Best offensive mind in football. Kyle Manungai went Kanye crazy this past weekend. That offensive line moving people. The big thing for them that I really love right now in terms of Chicago, two consecutive weeks against Philadelphia last week and then on Sunday against the Jets. They're turning people over right now. Something they did last year really well. They look like they're specializing in it again this time around.
2: Good luck, Jordan Love. And then good news, great news, to send the crowd home happy. Mm-hmm. Jaden Daniels, the expectation is that he's going to be good to go this weekend against New York. That's the hope, at least. He practiced in the lead-up to the game against Indianapolis and London. Couldn't go. Well, it's him or Ethan Calligmanis at the moment. So it is going to be Jaden Daniels by hell or high water.
1: And that is your Westwood One Sports Night Injury Report. Appreciate it, Guy Denton Day. Tagging in for that. He's going to tag in on the other side of the break as well as our resident MLB insider, Oliver Popular. We're going to get you up to speed with the Major League Baseball postseason coming up here in the final hour of power. But first, we must get to your calls. I see you lining up. Give me your top overreaction from week number 4 of the NFL season. I'll recap Monday Night Football, take your overreaction calls, and recap the Major League Baseball postseason, all in the final hour of Power Next.
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1: Final hour of power here on What's Up on Sports Tonight. Lynell Willingham, youngest in charge, getting you up to 3 a.m. Eastern time as we continue to recap an electric week number 4 in the National Football League. We'll get you up to speed on the Major League Baseball postseason as well. ALDS, two game twos went down tonight. We'll give you the result and what happened in those two games coming up here momentarily. If you're lined up on the phones, we're going to get to you here. 310-840-4910. We do it each and every Monday here on Westwood One Sports Night. Overreaction Monday, your top overreactions from week number 4 in the National Football League. I'm going to recap Monday Night Football as well, wrapping up week number 4 of the NFL season. Bijan Robinson with just a ridiculous performance, man. He's averaging 181 yards from scrimmage on Monday Night Football since he's entered the National Football League. And it's just feeling like Bijan is built for prime time. The thing that gets me excited about the Atlanta Falcons and why I think, you know, they have a legitimate shot here. I say it all the time, man. I love quarterback play. I love the evolution of the passing game in the NFL. It's great. I go by the youngest in charge, though, and I got some old school mentalities and old school, you know, philosophies and fundamentals when it comes to, you know, the National Football League. It's about offensive line and defensive line play in the NFL, just like it is at the collegiate level, just like it is at the high school level, just like it is at the little league level. If you got an offensive line and defensive line that can recreate the line of scrimmage, snap in and snap out, you're going to have success. The Atlanta Falcons are building that right now. Jeff Ulbrich, their defensive coordinator, known for sending pressure. I don't know who's coaching their D-line. They got a bunch of no-names in that front four, and they've wreaked havoc in the first month of the season. They're going to get James Pierce back coming up here in about a month or so. Atlanta gives up the fewest rush yards per game in the NFL, and then they're second in the NFL in rushing yards per game. You want to talk about two stats that tell the story of a football team. That is the case with the Atlanta Falcons. They are bigger, badder, nastier, and tougher than their counterparts within the NFC South. And I've been saying it all show long. For the past, really can go back almost a decade, right? Put that Tom Brady Bucks era to the side. Going back about the last decade, right? That NFC South winner, normally 7, 8, 9 win team, they host the playoff game, and it's kind of like a charity game. They play at like 4 o'clock on Saturday, the awful window that nobody wants to play in. And, you know, it's kind of how it goes in the NFC South. I think we are past those days. I think Atlanta, and I'm starting to lean in and buy the Panthers a little bit. Bryce Young's getting toe up. He's the most hit quarterback in the NFL through the first month of the season. And I don't know at his size if that's something that's sustainable. Rashid Walker, by the way, Denton Day, Rashid Walker, who's the starting left tackle for the Panthers. Remember Josh and Will were so geeked up when he got signed. Product of Waldorf, Maryland. He sucks. Just going to say it. He's given up the most pressures in the NFL at the tackle spot. I like Carolina. I like Bryce. I just think the Falcons are the team in this division that really have a shot to maybe win a playoff game or two, man, based off of the style of football that they play week in and week out. Bijan Robinson, 59-yard run on the third play from scrimmage for the Atlanta Falcons, and he just dominated all night long. And Atlanta, since the return of Michael Penix, looked like one of the most formidable groups in the National Football League. Some numbers for you on Bijan this year. Second in the NFL in total rush yards. Number one in the NFL in rush yards after contact. Dead last in the NFL in rush yards before contact. What does that mean? If you're dead last in the NFL in yards before contact, means you're breaking some tackles. Bijan, very, very special. The Atlanta Falcons, I think, have the chance to be a pesky, frisky team in the landscape of the NFC. 310-840-4910 is the number. I want your top overreactions from week number four here on the Overreaction Monday edition of Westwood One Sports Night. Roy is in Chicago wanting to check in. Roy, what's up, man?
2: L-Dub, the youngest in charge. What's up, baby?
1: What's going on, man? How you feeling?
2: Hey, top overreaction, but credit to you. I believe you picked the Minnesota Vikings to win the NFC North a couple of weeks ago. So
1: picked them to make it to the Super Bowl, baby. I took it that far.
2: Baby, they're 4-0. That's a top overreaction. Granted, I'm a Bears fan, 3-1. Bears, the Vikings barely beat the Bears, and they barely won yesterday. So all respects to you, my man, that you did pick them to go to the Super Bowl. That might be a top overreaction, but I still got mad love for you, big dog.
1: Hey, I appreciate you, man. Real quick, before we let you run, what did you make of the decision by Ben Johnson to start Case Keenum and pull him after a play?
2: Yeah, I guess it was kind of giving him his flowers, you know, a little bit there. And, yeah, I had no problem with it. The Bears played tough, nasty run gun.
1: I think he's got an ego about him, and I think he's going to help the Bears in the long run.
2: I hope so, and I hope it's not one of those egos where it gets in the way of an important decision and during an important game where you could have taken the points or you made the wrong call. But right. No, I'm with you, L-Dub. I had no problem with that, kind of giving him his flowers. And on to Green Bay this week, and bear down, mm-hmm. Chicago. Go Sox also. I can't go Sox, man. Hopefully
1: for
2: we close
1: sure.
2: them out.
1: We're going to talk about that Guardians-White Sox series coming up here in a second. Appreciate the call. Taking your calls on the top overreactions from week number four of the National Football League. Bills in PA. What's up, Bill?
3: You're the overreaction. You said the Eagles should have, you know, went for the field goal. They was already up two scores. They would have still ended up losing 24-23. I get paid.
1: Who knows if you? But how do you know you give up a touchdown in that two touchdowns if you kick the field goal? How do you just assume that you give up two touchdowns? I don't know, man. And then when you get the but hold on.
3: Money.
1: Here's the thing though, real quick. When
3: numbers
1: you get
3: wise.
1: Real quick. In that scenario, right? If they would have kicked the field goal, guess what they would have had the chance to do at the end of regulation? Instead of going for a touchdown, all they would have needed was a field goal to win. So they should have took the points.
3: Yeah, well, it's difference in numbers, that's all.
1: For sure.
3: All right, have a good night.
1: Hey, appreciate you, man. 310-840-4910. I mean, going back to Nick Sirianni's decision there, I just gave you my thoughts on it. You take the points in that situation, Eagles fans, and you put yourself up 13. They scored two touchdowns, yes. Let me just go back to the drive chart for Philadelphia at the end of regulation. Jalen Hurts throws a pick on the final play of regulation. They got the football starting at their own 27-yard line. He took a sack to start, so that was awful. All they had to do, though, was get in field goal range, man. They had 1:05 to get in field goal range. You should have took the points. You would have given yourselves a better shot to win. Boneheaded decision, as far as I'm concerned, by Eagles head coach Nick Sirianni. 310-840-4910. Paul is in Baltimore wanting to chime in. What's up, Paul?
4: Hey, what's going on, man? How you doing?
1: Doing good. Appreciate you chiming in, man.
4: Great. Did I hear two commercial breaks ago that the Cleveland Browns are going to win the AFC North?
1: You heard it right here on an Overreaction Monday edition of Westwood One Sports Night, man. That's my top overreaction coming out of week four.
4: I missed the overreaction part because there's a better chance of the Key Bridge is built this year than the Browns could possibly win the AFC North.
1: Brother, look at their next three games. Their next three games, talking about the Cleveland Browns.
4: The entire schedule. I didn't mean to interrupt
1: the Jets,
4: you. Sorry, sir.
1: At the Jets, home for the Ravens, who won't have Lamar Jackson because I expect him to miss 2 to 3 weeks. And then at Tennessee. So that's three winnable games. They would be 6-1. They'd be 6-1 if they won those three games. You think Lamar's playing this week?
4: I do not know that yet. But I don't think Snoop Humley is as bad as people would like to make him out to be. Of course, coming in the second half of a game when you didn't practice all week, you know, it's going to be tough to put up points that way. But
1: I think it is.
4: Zay Flowers is playing out of his mind.
1: For sure.
4: Roquan Smith's playing out of his mind. Kyle Hamilton's all over the field.
1: We got to replace Marlon Humphrey.
4: Maybe he needs to move to safety.
1: He can't tackle, brother. You put him to safety, y'all be screwed. I appreciate the call, man. I'm going to let you run. 310-840-4910. The Ravens are another interesting situation here. Oliver, if you got it ready, Ravens head coach Jesse Minter earlier today spoke about, you know, Lamar Jackson and his injury situation. We just got you up to speed on where things stand with Lamar Jackson. I feel like there's a lot of consternation around whether or not he's going to actually give it a go this weekend. The play that he left on Sunday against Tennessee, this is where I get frustrated when we had this conversation with Lamar. I feel like yearly people are waiting for the Lamar Jackson injury to happen because there's this narrative out there that he's injury prone, right? And I'll say this to Ravens fans that are beginning to maybe run out of patience with him missing regular season games year in and year out. Ravens fans that are running out of patience, this is what comes with having a quarterback that runs. And here's the thing. The play that Lamar got hurt on, somebody rolled on his ankle. Like, that could happen to anybody. So that's why, if I'm a Ravens fan, I'm not tripping. Lamar Jackson, y'all know how I feel about him. He gets some hardware. He's going to have the case that he's the greatest quarterback of all time. You can take that to the bank and deposit that. There's nothing he can't do on a football field. He just doesn't have the accolades in terms of postseason success that his counterparts do, which is why the conversation is what it is around him. Jesse Minter spoke earlier today. He speaks every Monday to the local media in Baltimore. He gave an update on Lamar Jackson's ankle. Here's what Jesse Minter had to say.
5: With a little bit of an ankle, we hope, you know, don't know enough about it right now, but we'll have to see where that's at. But again, thought Snoop came in and ran the operation in a way that allowed us to get the win, you know, which is most important. And so we'll see where that's at.
6: Could he have come back into the game?
5: Yeah, there were some talks about that. So I think, you know, hopefully it's in a good spot.
1: That was a big, big piece that kind of let me know, okay, it's not that bad. But then Mike Florio, Pro Football Talk, according to his sources, Lamar week to week. So when I hear week to week with an ankle, I assume that at least two games are going to get missed. We will see if Lamar is available for Baltimore. It shouldn't have any bearing on how Ravens fans feel about him. He's been awesome to start this year, and it sucks. It's super unfortunate that this happened. James is in Chicago wanting to check in. James, what's going on, man? Let's go to John in Tuscaloosa. What's up, John?
7: Hi, terrific show. Geno Smith, that's what set me off. From Jets to Giants to Seattle, he got better and better. Seattle, I've never seen him get sacked. Now he's back with the Jets.
1: He's
7: when the Johnsons, when the Johnsons bought the Jets, Bill Parcells were the coaches. Before the sun went down, they were gone. They left town. It took the Jet fans 2 or 3 years to realize that they were the worst owners in football. And then, according to some of the announcers, including yourselves, was that they were the best in all the sports. So, respectfully, give it to us.
1: I appreciate the call. When you say give it to us, he means he wants a tongue lashing for his Jets. And look, I'm not here to do that. Actually, I guess I got to whisper this. I'm actually one of the national pundits who were kind of high on the Jets this offseason. They got some adults in the room, including Geno Smith, who I think should be traded to the Minnesota Vikings to help their season out. But what do I know? Jets fans, that probably makes you roll your eyes and think, damn, we can't have anything that's nice. 310-840-4910 is the number. Benny is in Dallas. Benny, what you got for me, man? Here we go. Corbin Carroll stand. Did you say Lamar is possibly the best quarterback in NFL history? You non-football knowing, late night radio listening, big-headed fools. Every time I say that, why does it get met with so much pushback? Why can't if he gets hardware, and I'm talking 3-4, if Lamar Jackson gets the 4 Super Bowl titles, I'd call him the greatest quarterback ever. I would. I know that's going to rub some people the wrong way.
8: Can he get one first before we give him 4?
1: Before he jumps to 4? Yeah, no. If, but look, I said if now. If he gets to 4.
8: Yeah, if it was a 6-7, I'd be in the NBA. But here I am at 5'10.5".
1: So, look, I feel like this is the year. I picked him to win the Super Bowl now. So I can say that I feel like this is the year that Lamar gets his first one. Got to stay healthy, though. What I hate about the Ravens, and I guess this is the truth with any force multiplier at the game's most important position, talking about quarterback, they have no shot when he's not on the field. And I know we're going to laugh and be, Snoop Huntley Pro Bowl. Man, Snoop Huntley's mid. Let me be honest with you. If Lamar can't play this weekend, Baltimore's not going to win. And they won't win, America, excuse me, till he returns back to the lineup. Straight up. 310-840-4910. Benny is in Dallas. What's up, Benny?
9: Hey, how you doing tonight, Lindell?
1: Doing good, man. Doing good.
9: I know it's hard to be the second caller on the radio when I'm on, but the second smartest guy. But anyway, look, you're one of these guys who refuse to see the elephant in the room. I heard your assessment of the 49ers last night. I listened to you intently, and the disrespect that you took, I mean, really, if these guys stay healthy and make it to the playoffs, they will win the Super Bowl. Undoubtedly, you must have forgotten that they played in two out of the last 6 Super Bowls. And we have two Pro Bowl-type defensive linemen that are out, and we still winning games. So I'm telling you now, I know you're a soothsayer, prognosticator of doom, but I'm telling you, if the 49ers go into the playoffs healthy, they can win it all.
1: I don't think you're wrong. I just think you're wrong in terms of them going into the postseason healthy. When's the last time they've gone into the postseason healthy, brother? We can't just expect something to happen that hasn't happened.
9: Yeah, it's been a minute or two, but I'm telling you, this year I think they're going to go into the playoffs healthy, and I think when they get there, they're going to win it all. And I'm going to call you back in week 15 and let you know just before the Super Bowl. You know what I mean? Hey, I'll buy you a hot dog because I'm going this year.
1: Hey, hopefully I see you there, man. I appreciate the call as always, Benny. 310-840-4910. It sucks being the second smartest guy on a sports talk radio call. I love his little tagline. Shout out to Benny in Dallas, man. Chris is in Maryland. What's up, Chris?
10: Hey, Lindell, man. Appreciate you. And you're actually the first host I've called in almost 20 years. I listened to, like, Zaydin and Andy Polder back in the day. So, like, I don't know if you remember those guys, but,
1: yeah,
10: like,
1: I grew up on you, those dudes, man.
10: Yeah, me too, man. But so I wanted to, I hope this is an overreaction, but I really think the Commander season is cooked, even with Jaden Daniels coming back. I just think that Adam Peters kind of set up Dan Quinn to fail ultimately in the long run by not addressing the center position, trusting Nick Allegretti, and now you're benching him for a 6th-round rookie that got blown up and Mariota got hurt as a result of that. So now you had to turn to Kalec Manis in a game that you had all the momentum until Mariota got out. So I just think this roster was flawed from all the years of Ron Rivera just not drafting well, not getting any talent, especially in the first round. AP needed to reload, and then you got Mikey Sanders-Still, who can't stay on the field because he's getting smoked. Sinon is not getting on the field enough at all for second-round picks. Johnny Newton can't stay healthy. When he did, he didn't perform. Luke McCaffrey can't even get on. As he's a healthy scratch every week so far, except for one. It's just like I just feel like this roster has just not gotten better the way it should have, especially with the pick that we had. And our quarterback.
1: I think you're spot on. I consistently, and I appreciate the call, I consistently refer to the Commanders fan base as one of the lowest IQ groups in the National Football League. That was a very astute call. I think he hit it on the head in terms of where things currently stand. I was going to have – I was going to make one of my overreactions tonight that Dan Quinn was going to get fired during the Commanders' bye week. Jaden Daniels is going to play this weekend, though. If they somehow lose to the Giants, I think we're going to get the doors beat off of us by San Francisco. Would that set up a scenario in which he gets fired during the Week 7 bye? I just feel like Josh Harris and company are – I mean, the wheels would really have to fall off for him to get fired, but then what's the record? Was it 6-15 in the last 21 games at the record?
11: Since the 2024 NFC Championship game where they got the doors blown off of them, but after that game, so this doesn't count that game, they're 6-15.
1: Yeah.
11: Not great.
1: That's rough. I feel like you're on the same page as me. Nothing can happen for an in-season firing, right?
11: I mean, Josh Harris has shown he doesn't do a lot of in-season firings. That's just the nature of who he is. I think he can still point to injuries to be like, well, you know, it's really tough. At the end of the season, though, if they have another losing record, I mean, unless Jaden gets hurt again, which, please God, no. You know, give the tough battles to somebody else. I would like the weak ones from this point forward.
1: Indeed. Let's do this. 310-840-4910. We'll update you on the Major League Baseball postseason. My computer the last three nights has tried to update at this exact time, and it's very stupid. 310-840-4910. I'll get you an update on the Major League Baseball postseason and give you my Super Six Pack top six overreactions heading out of week number four. That is next here on Wesson One Sports Night.
12: 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Week four is coming to a close, and the pressure is building. 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Westwood One Sports.
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0: This is Westwood One Sports Night. Here's Linnell Willingham.
1: Well, you couldn't have killed the vibes of the show any better, Oliver. Thank you. Thank you for cutting it off abruptly, too.
2: I mean, that song is about killing.
1: It is. Killing careers. 310-840-4910, the number here on Westwood One Sports Night. It is a Overreaction Monday edition of the program. I do want to get you up to speed on the Major League Baseball postseason as well. Before we do that, let's do this. My top six overreactions from week four of the NFL season. Coming out of the first month, if I would have told you that the New York Giants were going to be 3-1 and atop the NFC East, you'd call me crazy. At least you're calling. My top overreaction, or one of my six overreactions, is that the Giants are going to win the NFC East. And that division is in a very, very interesting spot right now, and here's why. Including the Giants, all four teams within the landscape of the NFC East have a fatal flaw. I believe the Giants' fatal flaw is ultimately Jameis Winston, the fact that they're playing with a backup quarterback for the remainder of the season. Outside of that, though, I think the Giants got a pretty good mob, man. They have an identity and a brand of football in which they want to play, a style of football in which they want to play. And normally, right, when you're a new coach taking over a new team, you play it a little humble at the podium. You don't pop it at the rate that you should. Being 3-1 atop the NFC East, some new coaches wouldn't lean into that. They would say, oh, we got to take it one game at a time, and we haven't accomplished anything yet. John Harbaugh, leaning into the fact that the Giants are 3-1 and atop the NFC East after the first month of the season.
3: That's an opportunity. I mean, you know, the idea is to get the lead, extend the lead. You know, that's the idea in a game and during the season. So, you know, we're in good position for four games in, but it's only four games in. We have an opportunity. It gives us a great opportunity to go down there to Washington and try to play our best football game. And we can play so much better. We can play so much better. And that's what we'll be chasing.
1: I love it. Lean into it. Let's extend the lead, says John Harbaugh. They're going to have the opportunity to do so coming up here over the next several weeks. You don't think I'm crazy, but what if 3 weeks from now, as they get geared up to take on the Philadelphia Eagles on the road on November the 8th, what if the Giants are 6-1 at that point? Their next three games, Sunday at Washington, on the 18th, hosting the Saints, and then they're at Houston on October 25th. Those are three very, very winnable games. If the Giants get off to a 6-1 start, I would think that is what they need to ultimately win this NFC East. Just saying. All of these teams, though, in the division, I believe, have a fatal flaw. The Cowboys' fatal flaw is their defense. Philly's fatal flaw is their offense is god-awful at times. Washington's fatal flaw is the injury bug, and their defense sucks. The Giants' fatal flaw, I think they may be able to overcome it better than the other teams can. And their fatal flaw is the fact that they're playing with a backup quarterback. Number five, in terms of my top six overreactions from week number four of the NFL season, Drake May is back. America, the way that he played on Sunday against the Bills, I give him a hard time. I do want to give him some real deal credit, though. Back against the wall, everybody telling you, you know, how much you suck and how they don't believe in you. For you to go on the road in hostile territory and play the way that you did, not only did it have me believing in Drake May again, it may have put the Patriots back on the map. In the first three games of the season, Drake May, 195 passing yards per game, one touchdown to just six picks, and a QBR 48.

0: I get a great view to watch you guys prepare. Okay, so all week when I tell you that you guys are the answer, okay, that we're back in a f-ing race, you are the answer.
1: Yes, sir.
0: Okay, I couldn't be more proud to be your f-ing coach, to compete, to fight. Okay, we are going to fight until they cut our f-ing hands off. Okay, I promise you, until they f-ing chop them off, we're going to f-ing fight and we're going to f-ing swing.
2: I tried earlier to execute. I'll try again. Maybe if his hands actually got cut off, Diana Rossini would be employed right now. 310-840-4910
3: Number. Westwood, I think it was more than just the hands. I haven't confirmed that, though.
2: But we have not confirmed. Still corroborating with our sources here on Westwood One Sports Night. Number four in my top six overreactions. The Vikings, if they're going to reach their potential, they must make a move at the quarterback position. Kyler Murray had his best statistical performance of the year on Sunday against the Miami Dolphins. But problem is, Minnesota only mustered up 15 points. He's got to be better. I continue to believe that some of the fatal flaws that Kyler has that folks were warning me about this offseason in terms of his inability to play on schedule, his inability to play on time, we've seen him do it in spurts in his three games here with Minnesota, just not consistently. Their defense is the best in football. Brian Flores doing the best assistant coaching job of anybody in the NFL. If they don't figure it out offensively, though, it's going to be all for nothing. I don't think you waste a talented defense like this and a talented roster like this. If Kyler continues to stick the joint up, they got to go get another guy. In terms of who they could possibly get, I got three big names that would definitely send shockwaves across the National Football League. You know who's got a massive problem on their hands? The LA Chargers. They paid Justin Herbert all this money and he sucks. How about getting off of that money? Shipping him to QB rehab with Kevin O'Connell and the Vikings. And then the Vikings go to the Super Bowl and win it. CJ Stroud and the Texans, 0-4. Stroud playing some of the best quarterback in the NFL. Why would the Texans do this? Because they don't want to pay him. Why would they not want to pay him? Because they're letting their personal feelings get in the way. Why would they do that? Because Nick Caserio's a child. They're 0-4. He's earned the money that he asked for this offseason. Remember, he was asking for north of $50 million per. He has played at that level through the first month of the season. The problem is that defense can't stop the common cold. And they may have gotten too simplistic. That was the beauty of their defense last year. They don't play a lot of coverages. They master the coverages that they play. It allows them to play super fast. Through the first month of the season, offensive coordinators have exploited the simplicity of the Houston Texans defense. Were they ever traded to Minnesota? Probably not. But if you're the Vikings, you can't leave a stone unturned in terms of trying to get better. That's a pretty big overreaction, I'd say. It gets spicier as you roll throughout the list. CeeDee Lamb, best wide receiver in the NFL. For him to do what he did to that Texans secondary yesterday, kudos to him. Second biggest overreaction coming out of week 4. Brock Purdy, the league MVP. Best QBR in football. 11th in terms of passing yards. First in terms of passing touchdowns. And he's only got one pick. His relationship right now with Kyle Shanahan. I've never seen a play caller and a quarterback in lockstep more than those two dudes are. My only question with San Fran is when the competition ratchets up, how you going to act? And some people are going to say, well, they played Denver this weekend, Linnell. Yeah, but for a majority of that football game, there was no Patrick Surtain and there was no Riley Moss. And Brock Purdy didn't cook enough for me. I know I'm being nitpicky. Niners, I'm still in the wait-and-see mode with you. My number one overreaction, though, coming out of week number 4 of the National Football League season, my number one overreaction, the Browns will have the AFC North locked up by Thanksgiving. Here are their games between now and Turkey Day. At the Jets, hosting the Ravens, at Tennessee, at Pittsburgh, at New Orleans. You host the Texans, you have a bye, and then you host the Raiders. Compare that to the other three teams in the division, and you'll pick up what I'm putting down. I love the vibes that Todd Monken has brought to this group. Their much maligned quarterback, Deshaun Watson, he spoke to the vibes that Todd Monken has brought to Berea, Ohio, earlier today. Take a listen.
4: Yeah, I mean, he believes in all of us. You know, coach is a player coach. So, you know, one thing he's going to instill in the locker room is that, you know, he wants everyone to play their best.

0: class. He want everyone to be at the top tier. He's gonna bring it out, and you know, for him to be able to, you know, trust me in these moments is major. But you know, Coach Monk is awesome, man. I love playing for him, and he's gonna always make sure that, you know, he try to bring the best out of each player.
1: You know, you can say that it's not that big of a deal. You can say that it doesn't matter, but man, what the Cleveland Browns are an example of is when you got a change in leadership and you got a change at the top and you got a coach that's instilling confidence in everybody, a coach that takes a no-nonsense approach and comes from the old school, you can turn things around, man. I expect Cleveland to continue to play well throughout the course of the 2026 season. And Todd Monken may have a real case for NFL Coach of the Year by season's end. Let's do this now that I've given you my top six overreactions. We had two ALDS postseason games today. Chicago taking a commanding 2-0 series lead over the Cleveland Guardians. The one thing that's been fascinating about this Major League Baseball postseason is seeing how these different managers have had to maneuver their pitching staffs, trying to play chess, not checkers, when it comes to the rotation. It was a bullpen day today for Chicago. They got some really good stuff out of their arms. They were able to knock in four runs, so the bats were okay today. Just six hits as a team, so it was kind of a pitcher's duel on the evening. But Chicago taking a 2-0 series lead over the Guardians. The Guardians clearly the better team going into this series. Oliver, our Major League Baseball insider, why do you think Chicago's up 2-0 right now? And do you agree that Cleveland, you know, was the more talented group coming into this series?
2: So I think it's fair to say, one, Cleveland won the division, and the Chicago White Sox are in that division. So yes, I think it's fair. Yeah. They're probably a better built roster for October. They have a more sound starting rotation. They have guys for high leverage situations in the bullpen. They just really struggled this year to have a consistent lineup. And Jose Ramirez, their best player, was in and out with injuries. They did some good stuff at the deadline, but Joe Adell, he had a triple tonight, but he struck out, I believe, six times through two games. He's just had it rough. And the White Sox are quite literally winning with the power of friendship. And they're just, like, I'm not even kidding. Have you seen the viral videos of Murakami in the clubhouse after
1: not.
2: Games?
1: I have not. So those dudes just love each other.
2: Oh, it's Den, you know what I'm talking about, right? With Murakami when during the champagne showers. Because they in baseball, they have a champagne shower after each like series victory or whatever. Right. So after they win the wild card, Murakami, he was having a good time in a very good way. But yeah, the White Sox are just like a Cinderella team. They really are.
3: That dude has the time of his life when they win.
2: And just for context, the White Sox before this year had three straight 100 loss seasons.
1: Woo! That's so, what you love. That's what sports is about, man. The dead rising again, you know? I can relate to it. I'm a Commanders fan. Oliver, you can't. Well,
3: yeah. He just needed 300 loss seasons and the Pope.
1: Well, that's
2: it's true. Tough. They have the Pope on their side.
1: So, I don't want to ask a dumb question, but is Sister Jean at all involved in this?
2: Wrong sport, not even close.
1: But they're both in Chicago, right?
3: I thought, is Sister Jean still alive?
2: She might have passed away.
1: She passed this past tournament, I think, unfortunately.
2: So Sister Jean was just loyal to Chicago when they made the Final Four.
1: There we go.
2: Like however many years ago. That crazy run they had, in, like I think it was 2018, the year Virginia won it.
1: It was so lit.
2: That was awesome.
1: The other ALDS game that we saw today, the Yankees fell 5-2 at the hands of the Tampa Bay Rays. The story the other night was how damn good Cam Schlittler was. Not the case tonight. Six hits, two runs given up in just 76 pitches. What did you make of his performance tonight, Oliver? And do you think this series is over?
2: So he was not sharp compared to what he normally is. He's probably going to win the Cy Young. He had one of the better, probably the best starting pitching outing of this entire postseason so far. It's really hard to pitch well when your team has three first inning errors, and it could have been four. Jazz almost missed a easy throw to second on a double play. Yeah, he almost botched it. And what's really upsetting is that against Boston, all those little things that have bitten New York in previous postseasons, I mean, the infamous inning against the Dodgers in the World Series when Judge missed a liner right to him, and then the throw to third base that got botched by Volpe. You know, obviously no one covering first base with the bases loaded and two outs. It did. They looked like they figured that out against Boston. They were making plays. They had really nice two-out approaches. They didn't look like they were swinging for the fences the entire time.
1: Yeah.
2: That is just completely gone by the wayside on both sides of the ball. Like, it's really... You do not see big league teams, regardless of postseason or regular season, have four errors in a game. That's just so rare.
1: I can tell you what the conversation is on one of our affiliates up in New York. Aaron Boone falls on the sword when you talk about the lack of... or the consistent mental errors made defensively by this group. Is that fair to say, or do you put onus on the players in a situation like
2: that? So I'm glad you said that, because there was one instance when I was just in disbelief that someone from the Yankees didn't say something before it happened. I don't think Aaron Boone is a bad manager. I think he gets way too much criticism. I think he can only do so much. It's a pretty badly kept... Like, the Yankees really utilize their guys up top in the front office to make decisions. And, you know, Boone is kind of handcuffed. At least that's how it looks like from the outside.
1: He's just a figurehead.
2: I mean, he does a lot for them, but just on the outside looking in, you can just, they're very heavily analytically in their fundamentals and how they believe the game should be played. But there was one play, fifth inning, I believe it was still tied, and even bases were either loaded or runners at second and third, nobody out. And in that situation, tie game in the playoffs, your infield probably going to play in. Jazz Chisholm gets a ball hit to him softly. Cam Schlittler does his job, gets weak contact.
1: Yeah.
2: Jazz Chisholm is not playing in. He cannot make the throw to home, and he has to go to first for the out, and the run that takes the lead for Tampa Bay scores. How does no one in the Yankees dugout not see that? Scream time. How does Aaron Boone not see that? How does the infield coach not see that? How does the bench coach not see that? How does the catcher behind home plate, I believe it was Austin Wilson, how does he not see that? Like, that's just one of those things you can't defend. That's just... that you're going to lose to a team like Tampa Bay if you do stuff like that.
1: Lack of attention to detail seems to be the story here early on in this series. Real quick, we get Atlanta and the Dodgers tonight. Game three of that series. Really gutsy win from Atlanta in the prior game. We were having a conversation off air. Not really an issue with the Dodgers. Just give credit to Atlanta for playing really strong baseball.
2: Yeah, they outplayed the Dodgers. That's all it was. Like, they had better at bats. The Dodgers had, I don't want to say bad pitching, because three runs over nine innings, you will take that every day. The Braves have only scored three runs a game through 18 innings. They have not been lighting the world on fire. Like, the Dodgers run prevention wise have been great. They just did not, like, none of their pitchers were really sharp for the most part. Snell didn't even make it through four, although he only gave up the one run. Sasaki got into a huge jam late in the game because of lack of command. I think the Dodgers at one point had seven walks or used seven pitchers, which is...
1: That's not good. I even know that.
2: And the other team was the team using the opener. So that just gives you a... And by the way, Ray Kerr, have you heard about this guy, Leno?
1: I have not heard about Ray Kerr.
2: He was the lefty game three against the Phillies who threw the three scoreless innings.
1: Okay.
2: Have you heard his story? I don't know if you have. And for people who haven't, Ray Kerr, they should build him a statue if Atlanta wins this series. This guy went to junior college, had no four-year school offers, quit,
1: really?
2: Took a job at 7-Eleven, said, I'll give it one more shot, goes back. He had a small school offer, but decided, I'm going to see if I can play in a summer league in Alaska to get people to notice him, of all places. He gets signed by, I believe it was Seattle, and with every passing year, I believe he said he made it up a level. And he then... 5 or 6 years later, I guess, he was traded to the Padres, debuted with the Padres, and traded to the Braves. But his story is unbelievable.
1: That's what sports is about. I say it all the time. Don't let your circumstances dictate your work ethic. Game three of the NLDS coming up tonight from Hotlanta. We put the show to bed each and every night here on Westwood One Sports Night. What you got for us tonight, Dan Day?
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1: Oh, man.
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0: up the same way each and every night. I got Ed and Day going to tell us something to make sure we get a good night's sleep.
1: So over the weekend, out and about, right before the college football games started, wifey and I are out going to a store. I'm not going to say the store that could sponsor us, but she goes into the store real quick. She walks back out to the car. She's like, is it weird that X store is starting to put out Christmas decorations? And I'm like, all right, like what day is it? I didn't know what day it was. I don't just have, I'm not a calendar.
0: Not a calendar guy.
1: But I'm not a calendar. Like, it was October 3rd. It is kind of weird. I feel like you got to wait as a store to put the Christmas decorations out until after Halloween. Because, like, how many kids don't have their own Halloween costume yet?
0: Well, that's true, right. I'm sure most kids out there don't have a Halloween costume at this point. So this is where, what store we're talking about is pretty, it's pretty significant, low-key. Because I'm thinking, like, well, if it's a certain sort of store.
1: It's a very big department store.
0: Oh, okay.
1: The and mascot has a dog with a ring around its eye.
0: Is that dog hard to see?
1: And would no, not but that kind of ring.
0: He's not blind. That I actually took that a step too far.
1: No, Target is the store.
0: I knew that. Yeah. Once okay. You said
1: Target. It's white woman heaven. My wife loves Target.
0: Hopefully this show is sports heavy. We're back with you later on tonight for a Tell the Truth Tuesday here on What's Up One Sport.
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14: ONN. I'm Jay Fox on the Ohio News Network. Early voting begins today for the midterm elections, with Board of Elections offices opening across the state at 8 a.m. and staying open till 5 p.m. to accommodate expected high demand. The state of Ohio announced that the 3.5% minimum wage increase to $11.40 per hour will take effect January 1st. In Southwest Ohio, the city of Dayton has announced a $14 million infrastructure grant to modernize the taxiways and cargo facilities at Dayton International Airport. In Southeast Ohio, 50-year-old Baxter Grimes of Marietta has been arrested following the fatal shooting of an elderly resident during a home invasion in Grandview Township. An arraignment is pending. In Central Ohio, police are dealing with the aftermath of a very violent weekend in Columbus that saw 7 shootings and 1 stabbing that left a total of 4 people dead. In Northwest Ohio, Tiffin police seized 93 illegal slot machines and cash after conducting raids on 2 downtown locations suspected of running illegal gambling and gaming houses. In Northeast Ohio, north winds have pushed the midge population to shore, causing a nuisance as swarms of the non-biting insects have taken center stage along the lakefront. The Cleveland Guardians lost to the Chicago White Sox 4-3 and are now down 2-0 in the best 3-of-5 series against the White Sox. For the Ohio News Network, I'm Jay Fox.
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1: Hello.
0: Sounds cheery.
1: Oh, yeah.
0: Super. There's Pat Godwin.
2: Hey, chick.
0: We're going to have Pat take his headphones off here in a second. I hope you have the VIP viewing. Let's put it this way. It's really something. There's Jeff Oskey.
3: I feel like you forgot we have VIP viewing this morning.
0: A little bit.
3: Okay.
0: There's Ace Cosby.
4: Hello.
0: I'm Chick. Hello, Tom. Shaking crumbs out of your shirt?
5: Yes, you have
0: a crawler? What are you, what's
5: going on? No, I'm just...
0: All right.
5: Just getting organized. Getting ready.
0: Yeah, doing some homework, getting organized.
5: Getting loose.
0: That's right. Get loose.
5: Today, an important day. National Taco Day.
1: Mm-hmm.
0: Taco Tuesday.
5: No.
0: Every Tuesday is Taco Tuesday.
5: Yes, but...
0: This is national.
5: This is National Taco.
0: Haven't tacos camped out Tuesday? Mm-hmm. Can they back off a little bit? Now it's got to be National Taco Tuesday?
5: Well, it only comes once a year.
0: Cram it.
5: And they... Actually, it wasn't originally on a Tuesday. And then it was moved so that it's always on a Tuesday. It's kind of like Thanksgiving. But it's important to know that the history of the taco is quite fascinating.
0: No. Yeah. I'll tell you, I'll see that and raise you because I know how you think in conversation you have to top the person that's talking. I say chimichangas are amazing.
5: Could be, but their history probably isn't as fascinating.
0: No, chimichangas are tacos, I submit, were not an accident. Chimichangas, total accident.
5: You know, the guy dunked
0: it in the fryer by accident.
5: What is the name, the origin of the name taco?
0: I don't know.
5: Well, we are about to find out. Miss Hooker has been provided with the background of the taco. Quite fascinating. What do you got over there?
1: The day is observed on the first Tuesday of October and honors the taco.
0: Toctober.
1: Yes. While the taco has ancient origins with the indigenous people of Mexico, the idea to celebrate the taco with its own day began in the 1960s.
0: Uh-huh.
5: Now, let me ask you this. In all honesty, what is the first time you ever had a taco? How old were you?
0: Oh, goodness. I don't know. I had to be out of the house.
1: Really?
0: Yeah. 1920. I'd say 21. Taco. Yeah. Not a lot of restaurant dining.
5: Yeah, there were not a lot. In California, maybe. There were not a lot of taco places.
0: I still say Taco Bell had the best jingle when I was a kid. It was taca, taca, taca, taca, taca, Taco Bell. Ding, ding, ding. They had a bell that they rang. And nobody remembers this jingle but me.
5: Yeah. But
0: they didn't really
5: become as dominant as they are now until...
1: How old were you?
5: A couple decades ago. Oh, probably 30.
1: Really?
5: No, a little younger.
1: Okay.
3: We had taco day at school.
1: Yeah, we had tacos at school. We had
5: What year are you talking?
3: 84.
0: Yeah.
1: Yeah,
5: that's about when they kind of hit.
1: I feel like...
5: The rest of the country. The main...
1: Yeah, guacamole is to me what tacos were to you. I didn't have guacamole until way later.
3: Oh, yeah.
1: Yeah.
0: But I didn't have a bagel until I was 30. I'm not kidding.
5: Hey,
0: I had no idea what a bagel was.
5: Yeah. See, right now we live in a culture where it's everything all the time.
0: That's not bad. That's fine.
5: The taco, National Taco Day, was proposed in the 60s, and I guess I never heard about it until this year. But it made a comeback, I guess, in the 2000s?
1: Yeah, in 2009, several businesses rallied to establish October 4th as National Taco Day.
5: But now today's not the 4th, so what happened?
1: It was moved to the 4th. I really appreciate you coaching me and asking me questions.
5: Well, I'm trying to make sure that
0: Mr.
5: McGee.
0: Isn't this a fun process?
5: Mr. McGee understands.
0: He comes in, he writes all this stuff for us, hands it to us, and then reads it along with us He leaves nothing to chance.
1: He keeps me motivated. It's good for morale.
0: We are not to be trusted. We're dangerous.
1: It was moved to the first Tuesday in October to ensure that National Taco Day now permanently falls on Taco Tuesday.
0: There you go.
5: I'm not going to go into the whole Taco Tuesday
0: thing. Thank Christ for that.
5: That's somewhat controversial.
1: We celebrate Taco Tuesday every Tuesday. We walk to our local Mexican restaurant. They have cerveza on special and $1.50 tacos.
0: Mm. Boom.
5: Yeah. But there is some controversy as to who invented Taco Tuesday and trademarked it or whatever, but we'll just skip that. But the larger point here is enjoy a taco. But the origin of the name taco is what's fascinating.
0: I don't think that's the larger point here.
1: The modern word taco is believed to have originated in the 18th century.
0: I think taco is a little underused as a nickname. I think that's a marvelous nickname. I don't know.
1: I like pinto better.
0: Pinto?
1: Yeah, pinto. I think it's a good. That's pinto was
0: yo taco.
5: Pinto was an Animal House.
1: Oh,
0: yeah.
5: And a taco, wasn't there a recording artist named Taco?
0: Yeah. Sure. Yeah. Heck yeah. Mm-hmm. Well, an amazing song.
5: What was the song?
2: I don't remember.
4: I thought it was, wasn't it Putting on the Ritz?
0: Putting on the Ritz, yeah.
2: Yeah.
0: Oh,
5: yeah. Yeah, okay.
0: Oh, he talked. Huh. He sang like
2: his name was Taco?
0: His name was Taco. I could be wrong.
5: Yeah, there was some weird song with a guy named Taco.
1: Like recent?
5: 25, 30.
0: Putting on the Ritz.
5: No, that's not it.
0: That's not Taco.
5: That's different.
0: You know, words are funny. They can be used for different.
5: Okay. But the larger point, once again, is the origin of the name Taco is fascinating.
1: Silver miners in Mexico used charges of gunpowder wrapped in paper, which they called tacos. Their lunchtime staple, tortillas wrapped around a spicy filling, looked similar to these dynamite sticks, and the name stuck.
5: So a taco is essentially an explosive.
1: Yeah.
5: And of course, I think anyone can write a joke here involving the effects of tacos. Just fun.
0: It is fun.
5: Today, National
0: Taco. It's not fascinating, but it's fun.
1: Americans.
5: You don't think it's interesting that it was that the taco, when you look at it, it's supposed to be
0: a stick of dynamite?
5: An explosive.
0: Mm-mm. Or a cigar, shaped like a cigar.
1: You know what? It would be fun if we knew what you thought was interesting.
0: Oh, come on. You're not defending this.
1: No, I'm just saying.
0: Psychotic.
1: You poo-poo everything. I would be curious to know what you...
0: Do I poo-poo everything?
1: Kind of, yeah.
5: I mean, Taco Tuesday has been around for just a while. It's great. We do it at our house every Tuesday. It's taco night.
1: Yeah, us too.
5: Kind of a fun thing.
0: So that's okay? You can... That's...
5: Yeah, I wouldn't mind perhaps if we talked to someone in the taco business. Yeah. By the way, flour or corn?
1: It depends on the filling.
5: Okay.
1: Yeah, I'll switch it up.
5: But I wonder if on Mondays, if they sell more tortillas nationally, if there's kind of a the calendar of tortilla sales.
1: Mm-hmm.
0: I go flour, and I've been criticized for flour tortillas for everything.
5: Your thoughts on a crispy taco?
0: I'll have a crispy taco.
2: No,
0: I don't mind that. No crispy taco.
1: No. Like never?
5: You like the soft tacos, do you?
4: I like the corn, like just the asada with cilantro and onion.
1: Yeah, I'm with you. That's good.
5: Now, so today is National Taco Day, a Tuesday. Tomorrow is National Look for the Shredded Lettuce in Your Car Seat Day.
2: That's very funny.
0: Oh.
5: you ever notice that?
2: Oh, yeah.
1: Yeah.
0: Well, no, they fool you. You can eat a sausage burrito from McDonald's in your car. That's about it. You can't eat a taco, a soft taco or a hard taco in your car.
5: You get a hard taco in your car, you're picking up shredded lettuce.
0: Absolutely.
5: And probably crunches.
2: Oh, yeah.
5: But there's something about that crunch that's delightful.
1: I like it. Yeah, I need it.
5: Yeah,
2: I'm with you on that. I like it.
5: So today, once again, National Taco Day. Maybe do something nice with your girlfriend there, Jeffy, and maybe get a good look at that taco tonight.
4: Yeah, sounds good to me. Let's wake her up.
2: Look at it.
5: That's vertical taco night. That's a different thing.
0: Well, now that is fascinating. That is interesting.
5: Now, how about this? Do you ever eat a nice breakfast taco?
0: Well, yeah, I just said sausage burrito.
5: But they have the breakfast burrito. That's not
0: badass.
5: A taco.
0: Badass. Huh?
5: It's not a taco. It's a burrito.
0: But it still looks like a stick of dynamite.
1: Yeah, no, there's a place near me that makes tacos. They make breakfast tacos. Yeah, not just burritos.
5: Oh, nice.
1: They're great.
4: Eggs.
1: Egg, sausage, cheese, peppers.
4: I had a brisket breakfast taco from Wally's.
1: Ooh.
4: That's good. That's a good $3 right there.
0: Well, yeah, it all depends on the brisket.
1: Wally's or Wawa's?
4: Wally's.
1: Oh, what's Wally's?
4: It's like a Buc-ee's.
1: Oh, nice.
4: Only
1: okay.
4: Like one step down.
1: Nice.
0: So, you can get bad brisket. Yeah, here's Taco Bell.
5: Wow.
0: Yeah, that's not it.
5: I have a question.
1: Yes, it is. Yeah, it's exactly what you said.
0: That's not the jingle I remember.
5: That one, by the way, don't you think you'd want to go with something with a slight Mexican feel?
1: No. That's what you would do. That's not what other people would do.
5: Well, let's be honest.
0: Tell them, Tom.
5: I don't know if the source of this is it's of Mexican heritage. Be proud of it. That thing sounds like some bad high school band from the 60s. They're about to do Louie Louie with trombones.
0: Into the amphetamine drawers.
6: Boom, boom, boom, boom. Yeah.
5: That is a terrible jingle.
0: It's not good.
5: People can't stand their own.
1: We didn't even get to the end of it to hear if it ding, ding, ding.
2: Is there a ding, ding at the end there?
1: No, there's no ding, ding, ding. Never mind.
0: There you go.
1: Yeah, but it's possible you're not remembering correctly.
0: Or it's possible I'm remembering exactly what I remember.
5: There may have been various iterations of the Taco Bell jingle.
0: When I hear it, I'll go, that's it. And you'll all be stupid. Okay?
5: Okay. Well,
0: stupid.
5: Let's move forward here. And I just wanted to let everybody know it is National Taco Day. Once again, the taco named after... explosives.
0: This is why you did.
5: I mean, I just think there's kind of a certain almost irony of heavily bean infused tacos.
0: Do you find it a personal victory that whenever I hear the term explosive in my brain, diarrhea follows, and you've caused that? Yeah. All of us.
2: Yep, it's all you, Tom. Yeah.
0: That's a personal victory.
5: Nothing worse than. Explosive diarrhea on the honeymoon, I always say.
1: Mm.
0: And there's nothing worse than somebody breaking into your house,
5: Tom.
0: That's
5: true. I believe
0: you. That's right. 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And when you order, please write the Bob and Tom Show in the checkout survey. It lets them know we sent you, and it does help support our show. Thank you very much. Simply Safe. Ahead of crime in real time.
5: Thank you very much, Simply Safe. Real quick, did you notice that maybe you read the part that Americans eat an estimated 4.5 billion tacos a year?
0: That seems like a lot.
5: Yeah, and it's my understanding 3 billion of them are eaten over a sink by guys watching sports.
0: You were way ahead on this eating over the sink as a restaurant chain.
5: Yeah, I wanted to do a restaurant chain for divorced guys.
0: Yeah.
5: They'd walk in, they'd get their own sink.
1: There you go.
0: Just stand there.
5: I think it would actually work.
1: Easy to clean up.
5: Yeah. Do you ever eat over the sink?
1: Oh, yeah, all the time.
5: Okay,
1: yeah.
5: Good.
0: You know, a lot of people say air conditioning changed our country. Paper plates. That changed our country. Damn really. Right. Look it up.
5: Okay. Coming up, actually, we have some highly educational things involving your mail.
0: Actually, and the Let's Insult Chick and the emails have continued.
1: You remembered
0: yesterday about...
5: And we have a fine letter about yesterday's letter about...
0: Jumpaline. A trampoline.
5: If you missed that, I don't care. I know you may be busy right now, but please... Come back, because the Jumpaline letter is my favorite letter of the year.
0: Oh, yeah.
5: We're going to return. I hope you can, too, to the O'Reilly Auto Parts Studios. This is the Bob and Tom Show.
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5: I don't like it when mom and dad fight.
4: There's Pat Godwin.
6: Hi, Jim.
4: That was a spat. That wasn't a real fight. Okay. There's Jeff Oskey.
7: Hey, man.
4: There's Ace Cosby. Hello, honey. How are you doing?
8: Were we fighting? I wasn't even paying attention.
5: No, but my favorite quote from the whole interaction was Tom going, "Somebody get a dictionary and show Chick the definition of empathy."
8: Sorry.
4: You might be accurate. I might be...
8: problem with AI, you know. They say AI, no empathy.
4: Hard.
5: Oh.
8: I'm serious.
5: That's what it's lacking.
8: Among many other things.
5: Right.
8: Yes. But that's very serious.
5: Wow. Okay.
8: Yeah. It doesn't know the difference. Well, I don't want to go into it. It's pretty grim and dark.
4: The original Taco Bell jingle that I heard as a child.
9: Come to Taco Bell.
6: Yeah. You were right.
8: Yeah, but I mean...
4: I thought it was ding, ding, ding.
8: Again, why aren't they celebrating its Mexican origins? I don't understand it.
4: You will be happy with the Frito Bandito.
8: Oh, yeah. I think...
4: Right?
8: Yes, I would be.
4: I am the Frito Bandito.
8: Let's celebrate the origins of things.
4: Are we celebrating?
8: Yeah, why not? It's great. The emergence of Mexican food as part of the American diet in certain parts of this country didn't happen until the 70s at the earliest. The dominance of it.
4: Which ethnic food is number one?
8: Yeah. Well, I mean, back in the day, I would say Chinese food.
4: Italian, Chinese.
8: Now that's a good question. Maybe Italian, but
4: yeah.
8: Here, listen to this. This is a jingle.
4: Okay.
6: That's Mel Blanc, right?
4: Yes, it is. That is Mel Blanc.
8: Is that offensive to someone?
5: So it's a white guy?
4: Oh, yeah.
5: It's Mel Blanc. Okay. I just want to be clear.
4: It's a very white guy.
8: Yeah, come on. Today, once again, is in National Taco Day, in all truths.
4: How much Italian are you? Like 60-70%?
5: Actually, I'm not as much as I thought I was. Uh-oh. It's like 20.
4: So do you...
8: Who's Italian, your mom?
5: No, God, no. I don't know what she is. My dad's mom is, yeah.
8: Italian.
5: Yeah,
8: so then you're at least one quarter Italian.
5: Well, no. It's actually her mom that was off the boat. Yeah.
4: Okay. Are you offended by the little Italian cartoon character on pizza boxes? Stuff like that?
5: No. No, because I don't... I mean... No, it's not.
8: Why would anyone be offended by that?
4: People are. I don't know. I don't think it's up to you to decide.
8: Not up to them either. Because you're of Italian heritage, you don't own the origins of pizza.
4: That's true. Right to be offended.
8: They can be offended all they want, but I don't care. They're wrong.
4: Well, that's not... welcome to debate class with Tom.
8: No, this is getting ridiculous. Everyone's, I'm offended. Yeah, grow up.
5: What's the last thing that offended you?
4: Now, remember, Tom's the one who said for me to look up empathy in the dictionary.
5: Yeah, that's true.
4: Grow up, you Italian person.
8: No, everyone is taking ownership of everything.
6: What nationality are you, Tom? You're a blend, a nice blend?
8: Yes, of English, Irish, German.
4: English, Irish, royalty. we call it Plymouthian.
8: Plymouth Rockian. I don't know.
4: Plymouth Rockian.
8: It doesn't matter. I was just trying to have some fun with the fact that it's Taco Day. Enjoy some tacos. Have a good time. And again, the origin of the word taco from dynamite. It was a explosive. They used explosives in the mines in Mexico, and they looked kind of like tacos.
4: Isn't that another term from explosions, punk?
8: A punk was a thing you would use to light fuses.
4: Yeah, punk. Hey, punk.
8: You'd light it and it would burn with a lot of flame, kind of like the end of a cigarette. Yeah. See, you would take a punk and...
4: I'd like to speak on behalf of all of my jerk and idiot brothers. I'm offended by the word punk. What do you think of that?
8: Great, you'd be offended.
4: Okay.
8: I don't care.
4: Thank you.
8: I mean, I can see why you'd be offended with your level of ignorance and stupidity. But
4: will you use punk in a negative way and offend me?
5: Well, there's no accent you can put over punk. You know what
8: I don't
5: mean?
8: Think, does punk have an ethnicity attached to it?
4: I don't know.
8: I think you have to add the ethnicity.
5: You do.
8: Yeah, there are a bunch of Italian. Right. There are a bunch of Italian punks.
5: Right.
8: There are a bunch of Chinese punks. Whatever
5: okay.
8: you want to.
5: Sure.
8: Yeah.
5: There you go. Now it's offensive.
4: That's the name of a new show.
8: No, no, no.
4: Now it's offensive.
8: If you want me to make it offensive, what you got to do is you got to adjust.
4: This is a new bit.
8: The
4: Tom.
8: Ethnicity, slightly Italian punks.
5: Oh yeah, that's true.
8: Okay, but I wanted to get to our letters because we have an exciting letter. But can you read yesterday's letter of the year?
4: I don't have it, but I think I can recreate it, dear Chick. All jumpalines.
5: No. All trampolines.
4: Yes, all trampolines.
8: This began with a letter. We have letters about things that when you can't think of a word, you
5: yeah, it's
8: you
5: from
8: make
5: Tony
8: up.
5: In Lexington.
4: It's called Tom Speak.
8: But yes. a little girl, she called the trampoline the jumpaline, which is great. Makes sense.
5: Yes.
8: And then our letter from Tony from Lexington said what?
5: All trampolines
4: are called trampolines after my mom had been on one.
8: Right.
4: Something implying like she that. Was a tramp. Mm, yeah. And I guess he's trying to insult me, but I
7: they
4: agree.
7: Were called jumpalines before your mother
5: there you go.
7: Got on one.
4: That's why I was trying to get jumpaline in there.
5: Sorry.
4: I'm backward.
8: Dear Bob and Tom Show, I just got my Morning Breath Club t-shirt. I was waiting for delivery at the door. Thank you. Well, you're welcome. That's very nice, Lynn. But she goes on to say, that's not the reason I'm writing.
4: Oh, okay.
8: I was listening.
4: That was a bad letter, if that was the reason.
8: I was listening to Little Lila and her creation of the word jumpaline. I liked word also came up. Popsicles were possibles. Addie's daughter has...
5: Yeah, she would say hanicizer instead of hand sanitizer.
8: Chick's daughter would say mazagine instead of magazine.
4: Right.
8: And Pat's brother said Hank-a-burger.
6: Hank-a-burger, yeah.
8: My daughter,
4: but that was just last week, right?
6: Yeah, he serves them where he cooks.
8: My daughter used to say last day and next day, because she didn't understand yesterday and tomorrow.
5: Yeah.
8: So last day,
5: that's one.
8: And the next, that's fine.
5: Yeah.
8: It brought back a great memory. I'm sure my kids are imprinted for life. I was listening to your show way back in the day when it was totally inappropriate for me. Well, by the way, both kids are now well-adjusted that have been listening to your show since they were little. Thank you, Lynn. I certainly appreciate your letter.
7: This is a cute kid, but an ex-wife of mine used to always say, hindsight's 50-50. And if you tried to correct her, she would argue with you because if you look back, you were 50% chance you made the right choice.
5: I'm worried that kind of makes sense to me.
7: Yeah, I can argue it.
8: Yeah, kind of.
7: Sorry, right? Glenn Orster.
8: Hindsight's 50-50. Thank you very much.
4: Another email to insult Chick.
8: Okay.
4: From Sean. Hey, Chick, I bought a used car. Your mom's dress was in the back seat.
6: Jeez.
4: What do you think of that?
5: Yikes.
7: Well, on a positive, Chick, yesterday I'm in line at the gas station.
4: Uh-huh.
7: Behind me, I hear, Chick McGee, you're my favorite.
5: What?
7: And I turned around, and he just smiled, and in true Chick fashion, I walked off without saying a word.
4: See, this is how I get a bad rap. I'm a man of the people. People out there impersonating me. He really thought you were me, huh?
7: No, I think he was being funny.
4: Oh, okay.
5: Because we were talking about that yesterday, about how people act like you guys out in public and try to pick up women. And,
4: that's true.
5: Yeah.
8: And the fact that you would be at a gas station since you only have to fill up your car once a year since you never go anywhere.
4: That's because I might run into you if I go outside.
8: If you want to buy a used car, buy one of Chick's. It doesn't put a lot of mileage on them.
4: You don't know that. From Friday's show, women's brains are the same size as men's brains. This is from The Beard in Evansville, Indiana. I think you were... joking, possibly, about...
7: I think joking.
4: Oh, you were joking.
8: It was about the woman who was, whatever, very chess. Young and a chess champion.
7: Yes.
8: Very young.
7: Yes.
4: But there's only one...
8: One of the top 100 rated chess players, only one is a woman.
7: Because men's brains are bigger.
8: that's your.
5: That was the joke.
8: Yeah.
4: Yes. This is the beard from Evansville continues. By the way, Tom made me a fan of your show for life when he said, "Vigorous Roger."

0: We have enough history tacos.
1: Now, earlier, I was dismissed for not liking anything at all. But I'll just say here we go again. Go ahead,
0: I'm
1: Tom.
0: Sorry.
1: What's fascinating about the wacky tube man?
2: Don't you? Every time I see one, I smile. They're fun.
3: Right.
2: They're cool.
3: So what's the history?
2: Well, it's kind of interesting.
1: You like them.
2: I do like the one. Okay. I have the one that Miss Hooker gave me that goes on my desk.
1: You should get one for your lawn for Halloween, for trick or treat.
2: Is there a skeleton version of that?
0: Or sure. Like a Frankenstein? But there's a Frankenstein.
1: Absolutely.
2: But the origin of them, I think this might actually interest you, Chick, because it involves...
1: Why? No one thinks anything you're saying is interesting. Why are you singling me out? Go ahead.
2: They were first developed for the Olympics in 1996.
1: I thought they were older than that.
2: An artist invented them for the Olympics, and then the engineers that put them together behind his back went out and got a patent later on. It's kind of an ugly story.
1: Well, that's just good lawyer.
2: The inflatable tube man. And then apparently on Family Guy, according to this letter, it's called the wacky waving arm flailing inflatable tube man.
3: Yes.
2: Is that correct?
3: Yes.
2: Okay. But that's what I'm not sure what it says in the box, and I'm not sure if there's just one patent. Apparently.
0: Can I get one for here?
4: Did you say 86?
3: Right in the middle.
0: Yeah.
1: 96.
2: Oh, Olympics. 90. Yeah.
4: What?
2: And apparently I don't want to get too deep into the woods here, but
1: you remember what happened in the 96 Olympics.
2: The first ones they developed for the Olympics apparently had two legs. And I guess they patented that one, and now they've gotten around the patent by only having one or some crazy thing.
0: Huh.
2: But they're fun. I always like seeing them. So
1: you see one in the distance. What do you say? Do you say anything? Hey, look at that.
2: I'm attracted to them. I drive up and see whatever. whatever's on sale.
1: Sure.
2: Yeah, but we have to find out if there is a Halloween version of that.
0: Yeah, I'll look it up at the break.
2: And I'm. I think Halloween is so great now with one of my neighbors just put up the giant skeleton, and I didn't notice it until I was out walking the dogs in the dark last night.
0: Yeah.
2: Oh, those are great.
1: Did it get you?
0: The one that's the chest up? Is it that one?
2: No, this is the whatever 20-foot standing one.
0: Nice.
2: And then I love the dog skeletons.
0: I saw the cat skeletons at the store yesterday. Yeah. Like, it's just a cat, like, that would just be standing on your porch. It's cat size and everything, and it's just a skeleton.
1: Whoa.
2: Yeah. Coming up, we have a great dog story. Dog hero story. So, for those of you that are dog lovers, you'll love to hear that.
0: Lots of animals in the news today.
1: Big sweeties.
2: Apropos of nothing, I have this letter. I used to work at a convenience store next door to a gay bar. The biggest selling cigarette, Benson & Hedges Deluxe Ultralight Menthols. Ross in Tucson, Arizona.
1: Oh, yeah. We were trying to decide.
2: We were just discussing various groups of folks and what they smoke. Mm-hmm. So what particular brand they smoke, because there is kind of a little club for each cigarette.
0: I smoked Camel Wides. Camel
2: what?
0: Wides.
3: Yeah.
2: What were Camel Wides?
0: The opposite of Misties. Like, they were
3: a little bit bigger round.
0: Yeah.
2: Filter?
0: Yeah.
3: Yeah. They were popular for like a year and a half.
0: Yeah.
3: Do they still make them?
0: I don't know.
2: Do they come with a Zima?
0: Yeah.
2: or a California cooler?
0: What is the, do you remember the Crush? Camel Crush?
3: Oh, yeah.
0: Yeah, so you could crush the filter and it became menthol. So you either had a non-menthol or menthol cigarette.
1: Wow.
0: Yeah.
3: Yeah. So you could start out and then after a few drinks, you crush it and start going menthol.
0: Why is a menthol cigarette so good after you've got a buzz?
3: Yeah.
2: That's interesting.
0: Yeah.
1: Now, that's interesting. Yeah.
2: I've never heard of that.
1: The manufacturing of that. The idea. Who came up with that?
0: The Camel Crush.
3: Yeah.
0: Yeah.
2: Could they do other flavors? Would that be legal?
1: Oh, yeah.
0: Probably. I'm surprised they don't flavor cigarettes the way that everybody vapes vanilla and cherry and all the flavors. Yeah.
2: And your tumor comes out looking like a cherry. coming up in sports, what have you got over there?
1: We've got Major League Baseball playoffs continue. I'll give you a hint. Jess Hooker's still happy about what's going on in the Major League Baseball playoffs.
2: Will the Pope don a White Sox hat, do you think?
1: He's worn one before.
2: I mean, in the
1: there's a petition online or a lot of them that they want the Pope somehow to be.

0: the White Sox make it, he's got to go to a World Series game. He just has to.
1: I don't really think that.
2: I hope he does.
0: I'm just telling you, that's the petition online. People want the Pope to come to a World
1: Series
0: game.
1: Sure they do, but I just don't think that would be appropriate.
0: Why not?
2: You have an American Pope. He's going to act like an American. He's going to go to a ball game.
1: You think so?
0: Yes. Have a dog.
2: Yes. That's what you get.
0: Maybe have wine instead of a beer, but still.
1: Maybe have the Pope Mobile rigged up like one of those golf carts they have at the games to bring out the pitcher.
0: That's right.
2: They have the T-shirt gun on the back.
3: Yeah, that's right. What I was thinking. The Pope's launching the Eucharist up into the second level.
0: We'll talk with Kostaki later about the NFL and his Falcons last night. 45-24 winners over the Saints in New Orleans. It was the dome coming last night.
1: Well, right now I want to talk about nutrition. I want to talk about weight loss. 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They have a product called Lean, L-E-A-N. 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
0: 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It's Jess Hooker.
2: Hello.
0: Hello. There's Pat Godwin.
1: Hey, Chick.
0: Hey, man. There's Jeff Oske.
3: Yes, sir.
0: Yes, sir. There's Ace Cosby.
25: Hello.
0: Hello. And hello, Tom.
1: Got a couple things I got to get to here. We were talking about the used car lot, wavy arm guy that blows whatever that is. You know what I'm talking about?
2: Yeah.
4: A wavy arm guy.
1: Apparently, on Family Guy, it's referred to, according to this letter, as the wacky, wavy, arm flailing, inflatable tube man. We talked a little bit about the history of the tube man, but I was wondering if there was a Halloween one. Oh, yes.
2: There is.
1: There's a Halloween skeleton one. There's a Halloween ghost one. And then, as you suggested, there is a Halloween Frankenstein-like monster.
2: Can I get one for here?
4: Pull the trigger.
1: They're very nice.
4: Go.
1: But now,
2: you can get 6 feet or 20 feet.
4: 20! Go!
6: Gotta go 20.
4: Whole hog, baby. Okay.
1: Well, 20 feet is used car lock.
4: Here's the thing. If you get the 6 foot, you're always going to want the 20 foot. Yeah. I'm just telling you.
2: Well, there's also 10, 14, and 18. We have options.
4: 20. Go whole hog.
2: Okay.
1: Now, does that come with the blowing device?
2: It does.
4: No, you have to sit out there with a straw.
1: No, I just got suckered into buying something, and then when I got it, it didn't have the coupler device. I was so pissed. But that's neither here nor there. Let's move forward here with our letters. Chick McGee, do you have one over there?
4: Dear Bob and Tom Show, my name is Dennis. Hello, Dennis. Tom, we haven't had an update on Bernie the puppy yet. How much does he weigh?
1: Oh, wow.
4: Love your show.
1: He's at the vet this morning. I'll ask her what.
4: What's he doing? That's not spay time.
1: No. Bernie's getting his last set of shots today. Because he's a good little doggy.
2: Aw.
1: And he's learned to sit. I'm very pleased.
3: Has he gone in the doghouse?
1: Not yet.
4: And is the doghouse still in your house?
1: I still have the doghouse.
4: Is it in the house?
1: It's currently in the garage.
4: Okay.
1: Yeah. But I got to get it back out for him.
4: Did you happen to ask Bernie if he was anti-vax or not before he got vaccination?
1: Actually, no. He was wearing a T-shirt that said RFK Jr. has killed more people than Sirhan Sirhan.
4: I'm just telling you.
1: So apparently he's very pro-vaccination. I don't know.
4: I feel like this is my fault somehow.
2: We're out here
4: in the weeds with RFK Jr.
2: That's on you.
4: The best RFK ever, Tom. Best RFK ever.
1: The stadium?
4: Stadium. Redskins Stadium. Bob and Tom Show. Hey, Chick, my F-150 2023 still has keypad entry.
1: Oh.
4: I had an Explorer that had the keypad entry, and every day I miss it just a little bit.
1: That didn't go that far.
2: Yeah.
4: His 2023, he has keypad entry.
1: I'm saying that didn't become a pervasive aspect of automobiles and trucks.
2: That was a short time of just the keypad and the manual key before the fob came.
4: The fob, yeah. My dad has a 24 F-150 and no longer available. You can put it in aftermarket.
1: Are there still cars that come with a traditional key?
4: Boy, you got me on that.
2: Does everybody's fob flip out a key?
6: Yeah.
2: Right?
1: An emergency key.
4: No.
3: No, mine starts with a key.
4: Both my cars.
2: Yeah, yours does.
4: The fobs.
1: What year is your car?
3: 17.
1: Okay, I'm asking if any
4: 1917?
3: Yeah. That's an Edsel.
1: you go to the front and crank it like an airplane.
2: I can hit a button and a key like pops out of my fob.
4: I can pull my fob apart and there's a key inside.
2: Oh, okay.
3: Wait, you guys all have push start?
2: Yeah.
3: Oh.
2: My car's 6.
1: I'm just wondering
4: if you have
2: old?
4: The fob on you, you can start the car. You don't have to touch and unlock the door.
3: Well, very cool.
1: We were talking about the two car key. Wait a minute. The two key car. because you didn't remember this, but it used to be, what was it? Was it one for the door and one for the ignition and one for the trunk?
3: The door, trunk, and glove box were all the same key, and the ignition was a different key.
2: Okay.
1: I don't even remember those days.
3: Yeah.
1: I'm glad they got that sorted out.
3: Yeah.
4: Do you have another leather?
1: I got plenty
4: leather?
1: Of
4: them. Leather letter?
1: I got to see Tim Cavanaugh and Emo Phillips Saturday night. It was a great show. By the way, Tim is going to be at the Copley Theater in Aurora Saturday, October 24th. He did have a nice song about neutering a dog yesterday, and we got a letter from someone who was actually on the way to the vet. This comes to us from Sue and Mark. On our way this morning to drop off our dog at the vet's office to get him neutered, we heard the song about a dog singing the blues after being neutered.
2: Aww.
1: Timing is everything. Well, thank you, Sue and Mark. I certainly appreciate your listening. Also, got this letter regarding moving cars. We were discussing. We had a good letter from a guy
4: who, as opposed to park cars.
1: His I forget which kind of car he had, but the key got so worn down it would start any I believe it was any Dodge product. So that he would take his various friends and they'd be in the store. He'd move their car.
3: Yeah.
1: They'd come out looking for it. Always funny. I had a Yugo. We found four high school linemen that could actually pick up the car. We'd pick it up and plant it in the school's mulch or in the landing of the gym. Great times. Well, thank you, Darren. The Yugo's not large.
3: No.
4: And very light.
1: Yeah, apparently. You get four guys to actually pick up an automobile and then put it inside by the gym. That's very funny. Are you out of letters over there?
4: No, I got this one. You want to go?
1: Yeah.
4: Dear Bob and Tom Show, Tom likes a bagel and an egg. And the, what was it? Alexandria, Virginia, you had a Jerusalem bagel.
1: It's a Jerusalem bagel. It's a more slender bagel, but it's oblong.
2: Yeah.
1: About 6 inches at its largest length, and it's got enough room to pop a couple of poached eggs in there and little salsa. It was delightful.
3: It's the king of all bagels.
1: Oh, very good. The Jerusalem bagel. And once again, Pat Godwin, the Jerusalem bagel comes sprinkled with
6: Jesus of Nazareth.
1: I never will stop loving that joke. I may be the only one.
2: I tested my recipe for Jerusalem bagels last night. So, I have six of them in my car right now.
4: Whoa. This is from Eric in Eugene, Oregon. Eugene?
2: Oh, wow.
4: Put down that axe. This is called a K-H-A-C-H-A-P-U-R-I. Kachapuri?
2: Yeah.
4: A Turkish or Georgiana bread that is layered with cheese, herbs, eggs. Hooker the cooker might know what this is already.
1: It looks like a kind of a ping pong paddle with a short handle on it.
4: Yeah, it looks like a tennis racket head.
1: And it's bagel-like, I assume. Is there bread underneath the
2: egg?
1: There
2: is. It's a thin layer of bread. It's almost like a pizza crust, kind of.
1: But it's got sides on it. Imagine a small baby swimming pool.
2: Yes.
1: But
2: that is what I'm imagining.
1: No. Is that valid?
4: No.
1: Yeah. In other words, the bagel doesn't have the bagel has a giant hole in it.
2: Yes.
1: The Jerusalem bagel. That's got a floor
2: on
1: it.
2: This has a bottom. It
1: does. A floor.
2: Mm-hmm.
1: But boy, does that look delicious.
4: The Jerusalem bagel has a hole in it for the egg?
2: Yes.
1: It's just imagine if you took a bagel and stretched it out.
4: Right.
1: But it's a little bit thinner, the one I had. I don't know what the...
4: But the hole's still circular.
2: No.
1: It's not oblong. It's oblong.
4: It's oblong as well.
1: Yeah. Well, imagine taking a bagel and going like that.
4: That seems like a ring. a bagel ring.
1: I feel like I could get more feedback of a positive picture from my dog, the dumb one. We're going to come right back.
4: How can I not take that personally?
1: With Pat Godwin at the keyboard and a delightful story.
4: And Pat Godwin's hairdo coming up.
1: Oh, good. And it is coming up.
6: I think I've toned it down a little.
1: Very poofy. We're in the O'Reilly Auto Parts Studios. Hope you can come back here with us. 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
29: I'm Jay Fox on the Ohio News Network. In Southwest Ohio, the former American Idol contestant and former music pastor convicted of killing his wife will spend life in prison. ONN's Jared Allen explains.
30: At his sentencing on Monday, Caleb Flynn insisted he did not kill his wife. Flynn told the court he is not lying and will continue to fight for his innocence as long as the Lord allows him to. The 40-year-old from Tip City was convicted of fatally shooting his wife and staging the scene to look like a home invasion. Prosecutors say he did it to hide infidelity. Flynn was not given any possibility of parole.
29: There's new information about a crash that killed a Catholic priest in Upper Arlington near Columbus. Kristen McFarlane of ONN affiliate WBNS-TV has that story.
31: According to the preliminary crash report, a teenager was turning left when they did not see Monsignor John Johnson in the crosswalk. The car hit Johnson, knocking him to the ground. The report says the car was driving 5 miles per hour. Officials say Monsignor Johnson was taken to the hospital, where he later died from his injuries.
32: Right now, Upper Arlington police are continuing to investigate the crash. They say when that investigation is complete, they plan to share more information.
29: In Northeast Ohio, a man was arrested last week for putting anti-Muslim flyers under cars by the football stadium at Rocky River High School, west of Cleveland. He was not affiliated with the school. For the Ohio News Network, I'm Jay Fox.
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2: Hi.
4: There's Pat Godwin.
3: Hello.
4: We need to see Pat's hair here. Tom, quickly. Okay. We can't forget again. There's Jeff Oskey.
5: Hey, friend.
4: All right. There's Ace Cosby.
17: Howdy.
4: Howdy do. I'm Chick. Hello, Tom. Let's take a look at Pat's hair. I don't know why it's this way today, but
3: It needs to be cut every month, and I'm about a month and a half in.
4: That's what it does?
3: It's a little...
1: There you go.
4: Yeah.
1: Well, you should be conducting an orchestra.
4: You do kind of
1: with Bugs Bunny. Remember that one?
4: Oh,
1: Bugs,
4: yeah.
1: Bugs has his ears tucked up. God, is that funny.
4: Leopold.
3: Ahead, Jess. What are you going to say?
4: Leopold.
2: No, I mean, it's actually... The headphones have done you some favors in the last hour because when we were in there before the show started...
1: Yeah, you walked in. It was all puffy. It was great. Yeah, but I wish I had that much on top.
4: Just a mess.
1: Now, I've got another letter here. Before we get to it, though, I just thought of something. You were talking about car keys, and
4: your car key update. Yes,
1: this is important.
4: I'm sure it is.
1: I don't know. Do most cars have these fob gizmos?
2: Yes,
4: I think so. I think our whole world is fobs now.
1: So that means there's less keying of cars. So there's a positive there,
4: huh?
1: You ever get your car keyed?
4: I have not, but thanks for bringing that topic up and putting it out there.
1: Well, I'm just saying, I'm looking at the life as usual with a positive attitude.
4: Because, you know, there are some listeners, and I heard you guys talking about this off the air, about what listeners say to you when they see you in the wild. And say, yeah. You know the favorite thing that people say to me when they see me?
1: Uh-huh.
2: I can guess.
4: Hey, chick, F you. That's the favorite thing. They love saying that. I don't know why, but that's what they say.
1: Are they referees in the NFL?
4: And I go, thank you. Thank you very much. They could be. You want to get to that story?
1: In a minute, we will.
4: All right.
1: I got this letter here.
4: It's your world I'm living in.
1: I got me this letter. It was sent to me.
17: Hey, Tom and I got to get over there and get some fresh horses. We're out of here. I'm going to rob that bank. Durango.
1: I can't even remember why we were talking about this. We were talking about famous misters yesterday.
2: We were.
1: And Oh, I know, because it was the premiere of the great show, Mr. Ed.
4: Mr. Hockey. Isn't that Gordie Howe, Mr. Hockey?
1: Yeah.
4: I think it might be.
1: And there's that they always call him Mr. Touchdown. You forgot about that.
4: Mr. Softy, Mr.
2: Oh, yeah.
4: Mr.
1: Mr. Spock.
4: Mr. Peanut,
1: Mr. Magoo.
4: Mr. Coffee, Mr. Magoo.
1: Yeah, you came up with Mr. Coffee, the great Joe DiMaggio.
4: Joe Hooker. DiMaggio was not Mr. Coffee. He was the spokesman for Mr. Coffee. He would not come on screen and say, hi, I'm Joe Mr. Coffee DiMaggio.
1: Well, that's because they wouldn't pay him enough.
4: I don't know. I think he might have been above that, you know? He had a lot of class. I saw Joe DiMaggio one time in a donut store. That's not me. That's
2: Seinfeld.
4: That's the Seinfeld. Go ahead, Tom.
1: Wow.
2: Wow.
1: After a second, I believed you.
4: I know.
3: I did, too.
2: Oh, that's so good.
1: My dad saw Babe Ruth at an old-timer.
4: He actually saw him play.
1: Yeah.
4: That's something.
2: Is that
4: Tom.
2: True?
4: That's really something.
1: Really?
2: Oh, wow.
3: Yeah.
2: Whoa. That's wild.
4: You know, that's the
1: I
4: big
1: saw,
4: thing.
1: Now, this is amazing. You're not going to understand. I saw Satchel Paige at an old-timers game.
2: I know that Satchel Paige is a baseball player.
1: But, I mean, he's...
2: Yeah.
1: Satchel Paige is in many ways the Michael Jordan.
4: They really knew how old he was. Satchel.
1: But that's...
4: Have you seen some of the online AI enhanced? They've taken Major League Baseball from like the 20s and 30s and colorized it and slowed down. They do some slowed down thing with the rate of exposure.
1: Well,
4: the reason
1: old movies look like they're going at the wrong clip, it's
4: right.
1: Because the number of frames per second was
4: and they
1: like
4: of
1: four
4: course,
1: short.
4: They have
1: they
4: a
1: can,
4: way to
1: they can now AI it and make it
4: yeah.
1: go in the
2: oh,
1: normal.
2: Oh wow!
1: That's
2: it's
1: why
2: just,
1: you see the pictures of Babe Ruth and it looks really like he's has a funny walk and everything.
4: Sure, he does.
1: Famous misters.
4: He was lighting his cleats.
1: Mr. Pibb.
2: Mr. Pibb is a good one.
1: We forgot about that one.
17: Yeah.
1: Wayne Newton is, of course, Mr. Las Vegas.
4: Is it Mr. Las Vegas or Mr. Vegas?
1: I thought he was Mr. Las Vegas.
4: Okay. I know he locks the doors because This is the audience I've been waiting for.
1: Milton Berle is Mr. Show. Who?
3: Mr. Saturday Night, right?
4: Mr. Big Penis.
1: Yeah. He is. Mr. Television.
4: Oh.
1: Charmin spokesman, Mr. Whipple.
2: Mm-hmm.
1: There's a lot of famous ones.
2: Mr. Clean.
1: Yeah, Mr. Clean. I'm a big fan. But our letter writer points something out. They're very disappointed in me. You were talking about famous misters, writes Grant, from Elmore, Ohio.
3: Oh, I know what this is going
1: to
3: be.
1: I forgot about this guy.
5: Mr. Fister!
2: Oh!
5: Mr. Fister!
1: No,
3: I know it.
1: It's my understanding we are not allowed to feature the entire Mr. Fister broadcast.
4: I'm concerned we present the part we present.
2: Is... maybe a little behind the scenes. Is the O, that someone, the whatever that noise is?
1: That's Mike Mark.
2: It is? Okay, yeah, that's what him. I wanted to do.
1: He's our designated go-to.
4: And you know what?
2: Wait.
1: Victim of a.
2: Oh, okay. I didn't know what he was going to say.
4: He's very proud of that.
2: It's good.
4: Yeah.
1: Well, that's a Tommy Award-winning performance,
2: yeah.
1: Mind you. Very good. Now, speaking of Tommy-winning performances, we had an interesting news story yesterday. I'm a huge fan of the great singer and songwriter Michael McDonald. And Michael has been on our show a couple times. Great guy. I've read his autobiography is terrific.
4: Now, some would say you listened to the audiobook. You didn't read the book.
1: I listened to the audiobook. That's right.
4: I did as well.
2: It's good.
4: Some
2: it's
4: people
2: fine.
4: Look down on us, Tom, for not reading.
2: No,
4: we just listening.
2: That's wrong.
1: Are they familiar with Socrates and Plato?
4: I don't know.
1: Yeah, they didn't write it down either. The point is, and in this book, Michael talks about the fact that when he was 14 years old, he... impregnated his friend, and they had the baby, and they gave up the baby.
2: Yes.
1: And it was in the news over the weekend that that baby is now, 50-some years old? Something like that?
2: Yes.
1: And there's a photograph of Michael McDonald with this guy. And Michael, I think, classy movie says that the heroes of this story, the true rock stars, are the parents that raised the child.
2: I can't get over how handsome this guy is.
1: And the guy looks a lot like Michael. He's from St. Louis, which is where Michael grew up. And Michael McDonald, of course, of the Doobie Brothers. This guy's name is, interestingly enough, Michael Gosling. And
4: they got to call him Goose, right?
2: I hope so.
4: Is he in relation to Ryan Gosling?
1: You got me.
4: Am I muddying the water?
1: Yeah. Okay. he's a grown-ass man, as they say. And there's a nice photograph. Do we have the photograph of Michael and his the biological son?
4: He looks like somebody. He looks like...
2: He does.
4: Yeah.
2: Yeah, he does.
4: You know what I mean?
3: Comedian.
2: He looks
4: Bill
2: like...
4: Bill Engvall.
1: Wow.
4: Yeah.
1: He looks like a slightly heavier Bill Engvall.
4: Well,
1: dead on.
4: You haven't seen Bill lately. Bill Engvall. Yep.
1: Absolutely. It's a good story. I mean, and I'm glad it kind of seems to have a happy ending. And I kind of wonder if the guy has Michael's incredible singing voice. But, Pat, you have a little tribute, I believe, to this event.
6: You don't know me, but I'm your father.
1: Thank you very much.
3: 3 seconds stops.
4: Thank you very much.
2: It's good.
1: Very good, Pat. Now, coming up in sports.
4: Monday night football game, Falcons win. They're a juggernaut. Put them in the Super Bowl. Major League Baseball playoffs. We'll have an update. And... world record, from the world record desk, I don't know anymore. I really.
1: This is a great world record.
4: Yeah.
1: It's been in place for what, 15 years or something?
4: Something like that.
1: Yeah. Guinness is celebrating the anniversary of a great world record involving a lady. I think you'll like it very much, Ms. Hooker.
2: Okay.
1: It's something you could take a shot at.
4: And speaking of taking a shot, football is heating up and everyone's pulling up because Prize Picks has all your picks in one place. 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
1: Thank you very much, Prize Picks. Oh, by the way, Mr. Gosling is 59 years old now, by the way.
2: Wow.
1: And his Michael McDonald's 14 years older. Coming up, we have more stuff from Pat Godwin over there at the music desk. And we'll also hear from Kostaki Economopoulos with our NFL update. He'll be in a good mood because he is a fan of the Atlanta Falcons. Also, interesting things in the world of news. We have an interesting world record, of course, but the oldest men in the world and Sasquatch. Did I get it right?
4: Sasquatch.
1: Sasquatch.
4: It's not Sasquatch. There's nothing you do that sounds more pretentious than you saying Sasquatch.
2: I know, but I love it.
1: It's the East Coast.
4: Stop. Just stop. You're a regular guy.
1: The Sasquatch.
4: Why do you do this?
1: The Sasquatch family.
4: People should like you. Okay. I don't know why they don't.
1: That's all right. Okay. We are in the O'Reilly Auto Parts studios. This is the Bob and Tom Show.
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2: Hello.
4: There's Pat Godwin.
3: Hey, chick.
4: Doing stretches, getting
3: yeah.
4: all loose.
3: Oh,
4: all
3: yeah.
4: right. There's
3: big thing coming up.
4: Jeff Oske.
15: Hey, man.
4: There's Ace Cosby.
15: Hey, everybody.
4: I'm Chick. Hello, Tom.
1: Got this letter.
4: Yes.
1: And I forget how this came up yesterday, but comes to us from Abilene, Texas.
4: All right.
1: Rocky writes, Dear Bob and Tom Show, you were talking earlier about when you start drinking. Jeff Oske said noon. I start at 5 a.m. when the show starts. By 7 a.m., you all look handsome and Jess looks more beautiful. And your jokes are much funnier. At 9 a.m., I sign off and take a long nap. Well, thank you very much, Rocky.
4: Well, he must be a third shifter or something, right?
1: Who knows?
4: Maybe. I don't know.
1: Yeah. Maybe just a major alcoholic.
4: Rocky from Abilene.
1: We appreciate it very much. We're going to head over to the sports page. Is that correct?
4: Bijan Robinson. And remember what we learned last week about Bijan Robinson?
1: He has his own, salad dressing?
4: Dijon mustard.
1: Okay.
4: Bijan mustard. He led the Falcons a dominant win over the Saints last night in New Orleans. He rushed for 145 yards and 2 touchdowns. Falcons won 45-24 on your Monday nighter. And the NFL has finished its review of 2 Sunday incidents between officials and players in the NFL less than 24 hours after the National Football League Players Association demanded the league hold officials to the same standards as players. Line judge Jeff... Okay, now this is about the referees cursing at the players instead of the players.
1: Yeah, I saw the video.
4: This has nothing to do with these gentlemen's, the referees' names, okay?
1: Okay, I got it.
4: There's one referee named Adrian Hill, and the other referee is a line judge, Jeff Seaman.
2: You know what? You could have left that out.
3: He would have laughed.
4: You got to say your name. He's got to say his name.
1: Last time I saw a hill of semen was at the...
4: Seaman.
1: Ramrod Lounge.
4: Seaman, league official since 2002, drew his penalty. He was suspended for 2 games. late in the Giants' 36-24 win over the Cardinals after a flag came out on Giants. No flag came on the cornerback for the Giants, Drew Phillips, for contact with tight end Trey McBride. McBride was arguing with the no call. A sideline camera showed Seaman appearing to shout, twice.
15: Multiple times.
1: Yeah.
4: And then Trey McBride, the player, yelled back, "You're ruining the game." That's all he said. So the official was suspended for two games. There you go.
1: Wow.
2: That's not that's not a thing. They don't curse at each other, right?
4: The referees and the players?
2: Yeah.
4: Yeah, I think they do.
2: Oh. Okay.
4: Yeah. Yeah. I would imagine.
1: But I mean, this is the lesson in lip reading. This all began, was it the Thursday nighter?
2: Yeah.
1: With the very clear.
4: Mike McCarthy, head coach of the Steelers. And,
1: yes.
4: And Aaron Rodgers having an argument.
1: Yeah, he very clearly said, "What an AH," mm-hmm. referencing Mr.
4: What
1: Rodgers.
4: What an effing AH.
1: Yeah.
2: Oh, wow.
1: So Mr. Seaman was the one who was.
4: And Adrian Hill got one game.
1: Mr. There. Seaman, I want to be sure it wasn't.
16: Mr. Pfister.
2: Oh.
16: Mr. Pfister.
4: It was not. You're right.
3: Next time, just change the last name.
4: Yeah. I know. But. Look how happy he is.
3: He is very happy.
4: Well, I can't deprive him.
2: No.
4: You're
2: a good friend.
1: If your name was Seaman, wouldn't you just change it?
15: It's his last name.
1: I know, but I mean.
2: No. I mean, I never thought about changing my last name.
1: Hooker?
2: Yeah. I mean, it's, yeah.
1: Yeah, but I mean, wait a minute. Hooker and Seaman, never mind. You're going to need Mr. Rubber. Never
4: mind. Major League Baseball playoff yesterday. White Sox beat Cleveland 4-3. White Sox 2-0 lead in that best of five. And the Tampa Bay Rays beat the Yankees 5-2 last night. There's no joy in Gotham. The Yankees might be eliminated. Tampa holds a 2-0 lead in that best of five. And this afternoon, 6 o'clock Eastern, Dodgers and the Braves in Atlanta, and then 9:30 tonight from San Diego, the Brewers and the Padres, Milwaukee.
1: Define what is it? You said 6 o'clock in the afternoon.
4: Is 6 o'clock Eastern?
1: What is your definition of afternoon? What do you?
4: Afternoon is noon to six. Evening is
1: to six. Really?
4: Six to midnight.
2: Oh wow. Okay.
4: Isn't that the way it's always?
1: I don't know.
4: Been?
1: I'm just. It's kind of loose.
4: Is it loose?
1: It's like a few.
4: Morning and before noon? Like, that seems
1: if you,
4: like
1: if you say a few, it could be 3, 4, 5.
4: What's
1: afternoon?
4: What
1: I
4: are
1: would
4: you
1: think.
4: Trying to do?
1: I'm just asking.
4: Six to midnight's not evening to you?
1: I was just asking how you define it.
4: I don't think it's me. I think it's society.
1: Really?
4: Okay, yes. Societies decide 6 to midnight is evening.
1: Then how come it's a sour? No sours before 5, not 6?
4: I don't know what weird memory you're trying to make us all relive, but
1: you know we missed yesterday. You know that yesterday was James Bond Day.
2: No, we were busy celebrating.
4: Having a fight about?
1: We were talking about Dr. No, the great.
2: Oh, that's right.
1: And but because that was the debut of Dr. No back in whatever 62 or something. Yesterday, I didn't know until today. Officially, was James Bond Day internationally.
2: Nice.
1: Yeah, I'm sorry. I'm back to sports. What are you going?
4: A Talker research survey shows how important rituals are to football fans. Tom thinks this is interesting, so here we go. The poll of 2,000 NFL fans found out a third believe their game day routines influence the outcome of a game. That can't be correct.
1: Well, that's what
4: that can't
1: the survey
4: be
1: found out.
4: A third of people feel that if I don't wear the right jersey, my team's going to lose. That seems ridiculous.
2: Time out. This is coming from a guy who will change his jersey mid-game if things aren't going well.
4: Well, yeah, but I know it doesn't have it. It makes me feel better. It doesn't have any outcome on the game.
2: Okay.
1: Then why do you do it?
4: It makes me feel better. I just said, like, coming in here makes me feel worse. See, it's a different. And yeah, I'm sure you have no idea why I feel worse when I'm here.
1: I just know that it's a big moral victory for me.
4: 30% aren't sure if their rituals influence the outcome, but would rather not risk finding out. One in five have a specific game time, pregame routine they follow before every single game.
1: Now, do you do that?
4: No. Self-proclaimed diehard football fans are the most consistent with their tradition. 60% cited having at least one game day ritual they refuse to break.
1: Ace, do you have any? You're a big Raiders fan. Do you have any particular game day things that you do?
5: just picking out the jersey or whatever I'm going to wear.
1: The jersey? Yeah. Okay. Okay. Okay.
4: Okay. The most common game day rituals are wearing a lucky item of clothing, 60%. Watching every game at the same location, 45%. Eating the same food or snack every game, 40%. One fan said, I wear the same lucky socks every game day and refuse to put them on until exactly 30 minutes before kickoff. I also eat the same meal, sit in the same spot on the couch, and keep the TV volume at 17 during the first quarter. Now, there's something I can get behind. I always have my volume on my TV an odd number. I have to have it. I have to.
1: There you go.
4: I simply must.
1: Okay. Now, how about in your car?
4: Well, that doesn't have anything to do with the football game. That's, just a general...
1: In my car...
4: That's my policy.
1: The thermostat has to always be an even number.
4: You know, it's no... I do not find it surprising. You're an even, and I'm an odd. I don't find that surprising at all.
1: Mm-hmm.
4: Yeah. Let's see. This guy goes on. If we win, my lucky socks go straight into the lucky drawer and can't be washed until the next game. Another guy said, every game day I have to wear my unwashed lucky team jersey from two seasons ago, put my left shoe on before my right, and make a specific batch of spicy buffalo chicken dip exactly an hour before kickoff. And if my team starts to lose at halftime, I swap my sitting position on the couch and refuse to let anyone touch the remote control.
1: That's fun.
2: Also, maybe see a doctor. You might have something that yeah. needs to be diagnosed.
1: Some of these are a bit extreme.
2: Yeah.
4: I don't mind if you do it. You just have to realize that.
1: Okay. Now, do we have a special presentation available?
2: We do have something special. Chick, you got something in the mail the other day.
4: I did.
2: And as a part of my job, I open all of your mail.
4: That's right.
2: Everybody here that receives things, I open the mail and go through
3: it. Taste the food.
2: Right. And make sure everything's safe.
4: You put them underwater and explode them.
2: Yeah. No. This is from Justin Stang.
1: What's his last name?
2: Stang. S-T-A-N-G-E. Stang.
4: I wonder what it is.
2: He said he was going through some sports memorabilia and came across this and thoughts that since you were one of the biggest fans, he wanted to give it to you.
15: Open it off camera. That would be great, Chick. If you could set it on the floor so we can't get a visual of that, that would be fantastic.
4: Sorry, Scorsese. I'll get you.
3: There we go.
2: Can you see that? Aaron, yes, you got it?
15: Much better. Thank you.
1: It's a box. And what's inside?
3: Paper.
4: I've never seen this helmet.
2: Yeah, neither had I.
1: It's a beautiful NFL football helmet. It is gorgeous.
2: It's actually an autographed Alex Smith Redskins football helmet.
4: Oh, Alex does game day on ESPN. He's my boy.
2: Yeah.
1: That is a beautiful, it's a black helmet with is that the classic Redskins logo? I can't see.
2: That is. But it's a matte black with the Redskins gold. It's gorgeous.
3: That's stunning.
2: Are you going to try to put it on?
1: That is really beautiful.
2: Okay, we'll see.
1: Was that something that they would have worn for a special game?
2: He said he's never seen this before. Justin says, since he's such a fan of the Chickster, who else better to give it to? He said, thanks for being real, from the Bob and Tom Show to the Off the Air and Chick McGee Show podcast.
1: Okay.
3: He is game ready.
1: Wow. Put me in, coach. That is just gorgeous.
2: That looks great.
1: That is really nice.
3: Caught the ball.
2: He said he was one.
3: You got that right.
2: Yeah, with the pigskin picks, he was one game away from getting to pick against the Chickster last year.
1: Well, keep playing.
2: Yeah.
1: Pigskin picks, by the way, week 5 begins Thursday.
2: It fits well.
1: Beautiful helmet.
4: What's this guy's name?
2: Justin.
4: Thank you, Justin, very much.
2: And I'm going to read the PS. This is also coming from a Cowboys fan, in which I can't stand them myself. So he also hates the Cowboys, even though he's a fan.
1: Well, thank you for that.
4: If I couldn't get it off.
1: That is a great, that is a beautiful present.
15: It looks is it heavy, Chick?
2: It's a real, that's a real helmet. Yeah.
4: It's an actual helmet.
1: Just beautiful.
2: It is. It's one of the prettiest helmets I've ever seen. I don't know if I'm allowed to say that.
1: A flat black with the Redskins logo on it. That's Redskins very cool.
4: Helmets aren't pretty.
2: Oh, sorry. It is pretty.
3: That is a gorgeous helmet.
2: What's the faceplate thing called that goes across right there that's gold,
4: that's your visor?
2: Visor. Okay. Gold visor. I like it.
1: Ooh. Very nice. Now, we'll get back to Chick McGee's sporting duties, but as I just mentioned, Pigskin Picks up and running from the Bob and Tom program, and we begin week 5 Thursday night. We'll have our winner for week 4 coming up either later today or tomorrow morning. We'll announce who that is. What you want to do is go to bobandtom.com/contest and make all your picks for the NFL. Just pick all the games. Don't worry about the spread. Last week's winner was Nick Britton, one of 5 that got 14 of 16 games. He was the tiebreaker. He won the tiebreaker. So get those picks in before the game starts on Thursday evening if you can. 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Chick McGee back at the sports desk. What else is happening?
4: A New Jersey man has won first place at the 10th annual Sasquatch Calling Festival. The festival, which is held in Whitehall, New York, attended by more than 5,000 people from across the country. Michael O'Connor of Pompton Lakes placed first in the adult division of the 26th Whitehall Sasquatch Festival and Calling Contest.
1: See, I don't buy this.
4: What don't you buy?
1: Well,

0: No, that sounds like something else.
1: Wow, that guy's popular with the lady Sasquatches.
2: He really thinks he's doing something.
3: He's got the stuff.
1: Obviously serving alcohol.
3: Oh, they like that.
0: Yeah, they like him. That must be real.
4: Holy
1: is that the winner?
2: I don't know.
1: Well, that's great.
5: I don't mean to brag. I came in fourth place in the Sasquatch lookalike.
2: Oh, isn't that nice?
1: So that's is it the Sasquatch or the Bigfoot? What is the
2: Michael O'Connor is your winner, and he's been the vocalist for a hard rock band called Michael's Splot, or Michael Splot, or Michael's Plot for 28 years.
1: They had another competition, a Bigfoot texting competition for millennials.
5: Yeah.
1: I don't know who won it, but slightly different. Thank you very much. Well, coming up in sports, we have a couple of world records. Is
2: yes, we do. World, by my count, two world records coming up.
1: And we have Kostaki Economopoulos with our NFL update coming up. 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
4: 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We're in the O'Reilly Auto Parts Studios. 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
5: Hi.
4: She's at the Incogni News Desk. There's Pat Godwin.
6: Hello.
4: Hello, indeed. There's Jeff Hoske.
7: Hey, man.
4: Hey, man. There's Ace Cosby.
8: Hello.
4: I'm Chicken. Hello, Tom.
9: Hello, Chick McGee. We've posted some photographs of Chick holding this beautiful helmet that was gifted to him by Justin, was it?
5: Justin, yeah.
4: Officially, Justin Stange, S-T-A-N-G-E. Thank you, Justin, so much.
9: It is beautiful.
4: I really do appreciate it.
9: Check out those photographs.
4: Yes.
9: Now, we were in the middle of a Chick McGee Sports broadcast.
4: I'm just continuing to get misty over Justin and sending me this helmet. We're back on the air?
9: It is really nice.
4: Wait a minute. Hang on a second.
10: Stupid world record.
4: The world's oldest and second oldest men exchanged well wishes on their shared birthday yesterday, October 5th. Brazilian man, you want to give it a shot?
9: He's the world's oldest man. Is he the oldest one or the second oldest?
4: He's the oldest. Oahu Marinho Neto.
9: That's as good as I could do, certainly.
4: And Australia's Ken Weeks. Oahu, J-O-A-O, he turned 114, and Australia's Ken Weeks turned 113. They marked the occasion by sending homemade birthday signs to each other.
9: Bet it was a big font.
4: Yeah. Boy, what would your vision be when you get to be 100, huh?
9: My God. Holy, we have a picture of these two?
5: Oh, goodness.
4: Oh,
9: okay,
4: hey,
9: the guy on the left.
4: Okay.
9: Okay.
4: Neither one of those guys are alive. Come on.
5: Yeah.
7: Oh, my gosh, the guy on the left, his ear is bigger than the other man's head.
5: Look how big his ear is.
7: Oh, my gosh.
9: Wow, that is a...
5: That's...
6: They look like they're dressed...
9: That's freakish.
6: ...dressed and propped up a little bit.
7: They're propped.
5: This is a Weekend at Bernie's situation.
4: Oh, Guinness World Records confirm that Neto and Weeks, born exactly 1 year apart, are the current oldest and second oldest men in the world.
9: Both running for office, interestingly. Here in the USA.
4: Yeah. Neto, by the way.
5: They're qualified.
4: Neto is now the ninth oldest man of all time, being one of only nine to ever turn 114.
9: Not to be confused with my friend Bob Nedelicki, whose nickname is Neto.
4: The title of oldest man ever belonged to Yuriman Kimura of Japan. Well, I thought it was older than this. He lived to the age of 116 years, 54 days.
5: Oh, I would have said like 120.
4: Absolutely.
5: Yeah.
4: 120, 121.
5: The oldest guy? Yeah.
9: But and this is the only one they know of. I mean, there may be in some
4: bush somewhere.
9: Yeah.
5: A tribe?
4: Yes.
9: Yeah. I mean, who knows? Away from all of the...
5: processed food.
9: Toxins that we have to deal with here.
5: That's why they say crackheads live so long. They don't eat the food. They're just, they're not eating any of the processed food. That's why they see old crackheads all the time.
4: What do you think of that,
9: Tom? This sounds like really good stoner logic. I have never heard that crackheads live long.
5: Oh. Yeah, they do. And they look young forever because they're not eating processed food. They're never hungry.
4: You know what women's problem are? They can't hold the smoke.
9: Who's that guy? That guy.
5: I don't know,
4: Can't hold the smoke.
9: So can you put the photograph back up?
4: No, that's from Breakfast.
9: Yes, I'm speaking of possible urban legends or whatever.
4: Yeah.
9: Is it true that your ears keep growing?
5: Apparently.
4: I've heard your ears and your nose right? Keep growing, but your phone calls taper off.
9: Okay. Because the guy, I'm not sure which guy is the Portuguese guy.
4: Let's the Brazilian, sorry. Let's give him a good eyeball. Which one's Australia?
9: Oh, wait a second.
5: You see their name? Yeah,
9: the guy on the left is looking at the card from the guy on the right.
4: Guy on the right is Australia.
5: Oh, that's cute. Okay.
4: The guy on the left is the Brazilian.
9: Okay.
4: Yeah.
5: Okay.
9: And the older dude. The guy that's 114
4: is on the left.
9: Is the Brazilian guy. Okay. Ooh. Wow. But his ear is about a third of the width of his.
5: It is.
9: It's huge.
4: It's almost a half.
5: It feels it's like as big as my hand is what it looks like. Yeah. It's
4: he can hear stuff that hasn't happened yet.
7: He can hear the ocean
4: all the time.
9: Yeah. By the way, I think the younger guy, the 113-year-old, the card that he wrote to the 114-year-old in Portuguese says, "You're next." Well, that's a sweet story. Now, am I correct in saying, is the oldest living woman older than both those guys?
4: I think so, yeah. You get to that, and that's women are...
9: I think the ladies live a little longer.
4: Well, they're evil and can't be killed. That's why.
5: Single women live longer. Married men live longer.
9: Really?
5: Yes, that's how that goes. Women who are single live longer and happier lives, and men who have a partner live longer.
4: Oh, well, you know this one, Tom. Don't married men, though, they don't live long because...
9: They don't want to.
4: They don't want
9: that's
4: to.
9: The old joke.
4: Yeah, that's exactly
9: don't bait me in that corner.
4: They don't want to.
9: The oldest living verified woman is 117.
4: There you go.
9: She was born in 1909, so born before World War I.
4: Whew.
9: Wow.
4: Yeah. Yikes. Yikes indeed. Shall we continue?
9: Think of how many presidents. Of course, she's in the UK, so it's just
4: I used to be able to know.
9: A couple of kings. And
4: okay, I was born during Eisenhower. Eisenhower, Kennedy, Johnson.
9: Nixon.
4: Yes, Nixon. Carter.
9: Ford.
4: Nope, Ford.
9: Ford.
4: The deal, right? The deal. Carter.
9: Ford.
4: Reagan.
9: Yep.
5: Bush.
4: Clinton. Bush. Obama.
9: You're getting close.
4: And
9: you're going to make it.
4: Trump.
9: Yes.
4: And, Biden and Trump again.
9: You got your Biden.
4: How many is that? 20?
5: It's a lot.
4: That's a lot.
5: 11. 12. Well, 12.
4: 12. A world record that's more than a decade old is getting some attention from Guinness. Danish runner M-A-J-K-E-N, Macon? Sichlau, S-I-C-H-L-A-U, still holds the women's record for the fastest 100-meter dash wearing high heels. And Tom and I got to talk about this a couple days ago. Good runners, I think, only run on your toes. You don't
9: really need your heels.
4: The heel.
9: For at least for the... 100-meter dash.
4: The sprinting part. She set the record in Copenhagen in 2015, 13.557 seconds. She was 22 and a former track athlete, and her heels were nearly 4 inches high. She beat the previous women's record by almost a full second, and nobody has beaten that time since.
9: And it was like a year later they came out with her Nike, the Air Stiletto. It's badass.
4: There's a gentleman.
9: They do make. Do they make high-heeled sneakers?
5: Nike does. They're called Sky Highs. I have quite the collection, actually.
9: Really?
5: Yes.
9: Really?
5: Yeah, I love them. I know, I never wear them here because I'm afraid you guys are going to make fun of them.
9: So it makes you a little taller?
5: It does make me taller, yeah.
7: How big a heel?
5: I bet you it's a full 2 inches. But
4: what?
5: It's a wedge, so you don't see it on the outside. It's called the Nike Sky High. Yeah.
4: By the way, Usain Bolt's 100-meter record, 9.58 in 2009.
5: Whoa. And hers was what?
4: 13.55. Germany's André Ortolf holds the men's record after running 100 meters in high heels for 12.82 seconds. And back in 23, I still say this is... It'd be easy to run 100 meters in high heels because the heel would not have any part in hitting the ground.
9: Yeah,
4: other than a...
5: Have you wore high heels?
4: It looks sexy, maybe.
5: Okay.
4: All the time. In my brain, I'm wearing them right now. There she is.
9: But this led me to do a little exploration.
6: She's going pretty fast there in the video.
4: It's fast. 13.5 for 100 meters is...
5: Yeah,
7: they got a picture of Harvey Weinstein at the start.
5: Yeah, exactly.
7: They're running from.
5: Yeah.
9: What's interesting is I did a little research. The origin of high heels, they were made for men.
4: Huh?
5: Yeah, I'm not buying this.
7: Yeah, me either.
5: I read this story.
9: Do you want to share it?
5: Yeah, I can. I'm going to keep it to myself. High heels have been around for centuries, but their invention had more to do with function than it did fashion, according to Elizabeth Smeckelheck, director.
4: Who? You, Smeckelheck.
5: It's Smeckelheck, actually. Director and senior curator at the Bata Shoe Museum.
4: Bata.
5: High heels were originally invented in the 10th century by Persian cavalry soldiers to secure their feet in stirrups while riding horses and shooting arrows.
9: See, it makes sense.
4: I knew it had something to do with stirrups.
5: I think the boys just wanted to wear high heels.
4: I just think they wanted to feel pretty. Yes. I believe that.
5: Yeah.
4: Have you ever had high heels on, Tom, at any point?
9: Yeah. We had to do those photographs and drag.
5: Yeah.
4: And yet they had you wear high heels for that?
9: Yes, if you were doing some full-length shots.
4: Mm-hmm.
9: Yeah, Bob and I were both. We did a billboard.
5: Did they actually fit, or did you just have to, like, stick your toes in them?
9: They fit.
5: Okay.
9: Did you feel
4: sassy?
9: Do you remember we had, I forget the guy's name. He was he's a drag guy. He came in here. He was really funny. And he was talking about how he had to fly to Atlanta because there was some shoe store there, I guess where all the NBA guys go. They specialize in very large footwear,
5: okay. Yep.
9: Including for the ladies. And this guy was a pretty big guy, and he wore like a size 16 high heel. So, kind of cool. Hmm. Nice guy. Very funny.
5: Yeah.
9: High heels originally for men.
5: For men.
9: Makes sense. They would. You'd,
5: and their stirrups.
9: Yeah. But then they, weren't they actually called stilettos?
5: Oh, yeah. By the late 18th century, heels became almost exclusively associated with women and over time became a symbol of femininity, with the biggest innovation coming in the 1950s with the invention of the stiletto.
9: There we go. Huh. Isn't the stiletto originally a knife?
5: Oh, I don't. Well, isn't that like would make a, sense,
9: isn't
5: I guess.
9: Like a switchblade knife called a stiletto?
4: That sounds right.
6: Yeah.
5: I think to be a stiletto, it has to be super thin and maybe even like 3 inches tall. Like stiletto is the highest.
9: So, but I'm assuming the stiletto shoe is named after the stiletto knife.
5: Right.
9: And they couldn't call them horseshoes because that was taken already.
4: That's right.
9: I'm not sure.
4: So they would have to say which horseshoes, horseshoes or man horseshoes?
9: Yeah. Right. Yeah. But they were high heels originally for men.
5: Do you guys have, do you like high heels? Do you like women in high heels or is that a thing? Tom saying that
6: really.
5: It's associated with whores made me wonder if
9: yeah. No, I love horses. I didn't say whores.
5: Oh,
9: I thought
5: you said whores. Oh,
4: yeah, I thought you said whores too.
9: No, it says they were developed for cavalry soldiers to secure their feet in stirrups. That was the original development of high heels.
4: Hmm.
5: Gotcha.
9: No, not with whores. Okay. Although many whores.
6: I thought you said whores.
9: That does add a certain pizzazz to your favorite whore.
5: Right.
9: So now when we come back, do you ever heard the song High Heel Sneakers?
5: No.
9: Really? Oh, it's great. Put on your red dress, baby. Wear your wig hat on your head.
4: No one's ever heard the song.
5: Oh, okay.
4: Except Tom. Except Tom. Yeah.
9: You've heard it, Ace? Thank you very much. It's a classic.
4: See?
9: I think you'll love it. Coming up, Kostaki Economopoulos with our NFL update. I'll remind you real quick, Pigskin Picks. 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Please join us again right here. We'll be back in a couple of minutes. 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
0: Cleveland police say it happened just after 1 o'clock outside Club Alma Yucana on West 25th Street. A father and son were found with gunshot wounds to the chest. The father, identified by the Cuyahoga County Medical Examiner as Jose Pedraza, was rushed to the hospital where he later died. His son is in the hospital with some serious injuries.
21: The Columbus man charged in connection to the death of an Indiana teen was officially arraigned in federal court yesterday and pleaded not guilty. Lacey Crisp of ONN affiliate WBNS-TV has that story.
3: 17-year-old Haley Busby was reported missing on January 6th from her Fishers, Indiana home, and Tyler Thomas was later identified as a suspect. Thomas traveled from Columbus to Indiana to pick up Busby and drove her back to Ohio with the intent to engage in illicit sexual activity, specifically the production of child sex abuse material. Thomas helped law enforcement locate Busby's remains in the Wayne National Forest. The 39-year-old Columbus man could be facing the death penalty in Busby's death.
21: The city of Dayton has launched a graffiti removal campaign called See It, Report It, Delete It, allowing residents and business owners a simplified way to file reports. For the Ohio News Network, I'm Jay Fox.
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5: Hi.
4: She's at the Incogni News Desk. 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
4: Ace Cosby.
24: Hey.
4: I'm Chick, and hello, Tom.
9: We were talking about, before we get to Kostaki, real quick, we were talking about, can we get him tuned in? Maybe he can enjoy this as well. There he is. Hey, Kostaki. I see you've got your Falcons gear on. A big win last night. Congratulations. We'll get right back to you in a second. We were talking about the world record for the 100-meter dash in high heels. And Miss Hooker pointed out that you have several pairs of high-heeled sneakers.
5: I do, yeah.
9: But you're not aware of the famous song.
5: No, I don't know about the song.
4: It's a song. It's not a famous song.
9: Are you aware of the song by Tommy Tucker, Kostaki? High-heeled sneakers?
24: No, I don't think so.
9: I'm going to play it, see if you recognize a little bit of this.
25: Put on your red.
9: Great.
5: I love it.
24: Wow.
9: It gets better.
25: Put on your
4: it would have to.
9: They're going to be going out tonight.
7: When does the better part start?
4: Well, where's the high heel sneakers?
6: I think it's right now.
9: Not yet.
25: With some boxing in case some fool might want to find.
6: Must be in the second verse.
5: I love it.
9: Yeah, we'll get to the high-heeled sneakers part.
4: Oh, no.
6: We need to get to
9: you want to get the high-heeled sneakers in?
4: Well.
6: The reason why you played it.
25: Put on your high-heeled sneakers.
4: There you go.
9: Where your wig hat?
25: Wear your wig hat on your head.
9: Do you have a wig hat?
5: I don't have a wig hat. I have some clip-in bangs. When I don't have bangs, I can clip in some bangs.
9: Wow.
5: Yeah.
9: That's cool.
5: Yeah.
9: Yeah. I wear your wig hat on your head. Isn't that great? Now, Kostaki, I just had to squeeze that in. Kostaki Economopoulos joins us from Los Angeles, California. He is our NFL correspondent, and he is also the proprietor of All Pro Lines, where you can participate, add a joke or two to the world of the NFL. Kostaki, I was saying earlier, as Chick pointed out, we had our first lesson in lip reading Thursday evening, but over the weekend also more lip reading for NFL viewers.
24: Mm-hmm. Oh yeah, that's right. We had a few things like that.
4: Yeah,
24: that's right. Trey McBride got yelled at by an official who clearly yelled "F you." Lost part of the story. The ref's name Jeff Seaman.
4: Yeah,
9: we were reviewing that.
4: Yeah.
24: Yeah, at least we know why he's so angry. How did he survive middle school? That's brutal.
9: Yeah, exactly.
24: That's one of the only names where you could think, boy, it'd be easier if I was just named Kostaki Economopoulos.
4: A lot easier.
24: Jeff Seaman, that's brutal. Yeah, the Falcons, I don't know if you saw, are going to the Super Bowl.
4: Yeah.
24: They're 2-0 with our starting quarterback. Whee! Falcons made it look easy in the Big Easy. Katrina did less damage in the Superdome than the Falcons.
4: Oh, that's what happened. Oh, damn.
5: Too soon?
24: We heard a lot about, yeah, it's 20 years ago. No, it's not too soon.
4: It feels
24: the anniversary of the comeback game. We heard a lot about New Orleans Katrina. Look, I'm from the South. I love New Orleans, but it is a city that usually looks like it was just hit by some catastrophe. That's how it looks there. That's how it is every day.
19: Yeah.
24: I think the Falcons have a quarterback. The only way we'd be happier in Georgia is if sweet tea cured diabetes.
4: That would make people happy.
24: And are you like me at halftime? Did you think, thank you, baby Jesus? I hadn't seen Pat McAfee's face for several hours. I'm glad he's back in my life. Every day? Does he get no days off at this point? It's
9: the hardest working man in show business, I think.
24: It's a lot. It's a lot. He's great at what he does, but it's a lot. Michael Penix expecting his first child. I guess the Penix works. It's good.
9: Yeah. Who had a tougher middle school?
24: That's
9: a guy named
24: too.
9: Penix or a guy named Seaman?
24: Auto corrects to penis. That's a tough draw. And Chick, did you know you had a Greek quarterback?
4: Yeah, I think, and he likes to throw deep. I was aware. Yeah,
24: Ethan Kalianis played for the Commanders.
4: You dropped out in the last. Pronounce
24: Kalianis.
4: Kalianis. I think. Yeah,
24: the biggest name in football.
4: Yes, that's him.
24: That's 11 letters in the last name. That's cute. That's cute. 11's cute.
4: Nice try. Yeah.
9: Right. How many you got, Mr. Economopoulos?
24: 13. Like a real man.
4: 13, that's baby.
9: Real, you know. Wow.
24: That's right. I can't even get a jersey from NFL.com. It's a 12-letter max. They're trying to keep a Greek man down.
5: Mm. Yeah. Me either, Kasagi.
24: Uh-huh. Is that right?
5: Yeah, they won't put my name on a jersey either, unless it's for...
4: Even though there are a couple of hookers in the league.
5: Yeah.
9: It was a guy named Fair Hooker.
5: Yeah.
4: Well, there's Malik Hooker now.
24: That's not fair.
5: I know.
24: Right? I can't even get Bijan Amopoulos, the name of one of my fantasy teams.
9: Did you know that his brother didn't make the team? He couldn't cut the mustard.
24: What?
9: Dijon.
24: You heard
9: Bijan.
24: No. Oh, Bijan. Okay.
4: See, Bijan has his own.
9: I thought you'd know that Bijan literally does have his own mustard in all truth.
4: His own Dijon mustard. Yeah.
24: He should.
9: He does.
24: He should. By the way, that's a whole different movie. Mr. Kalianis Goes to Washington. Right? Very different. Usually when a Greek goes to Washington, it's to get a loan. That's how he. It's a tale as old as time, Chick. A Greek tries to come from behind. Come on.
4: Hi-yo.
24: The Colts saw it coming. The Commanders put all their good players in a Trojan horse. That's what happened. And when he was in, this is true, the emergency quarterback for the Commanders, Colson Yankoff.
4: Yes, the tight end, yeah. His last
24: name
4: is Yankoff.
24: They almost had to yank off in London.
4: Yankoff.
9: Wow.
4: He's been a couple of years now, I think.
24: Yeah. Colson Yankoff sounds like the name Deshaun Watson uses at a hotel.
4: Mr. Yankoff.
9: So does every team have a number four emergency quarterback?
4: Yep. Mm-hmm.
9: Well, that's interesting.
4: Do a little digging to find out who
24: like
4: it is.
24: It's a guy who played quarterback in high school.
9: Do they take a few snaps every week just in case?
4: I don't know about that. You'd have to ask the coaching staff,
24: question.
4: I would think.
9: Wow. That'd be pressure.
24: Yeah, I
9: wonder what the best performance in the history of the NFL is for the number four QB. Mm. There's got to be some great story about a guy who's spent his whole career doing something else, and he goes in and throws a touchdown.
24: Nothing for nothing, but the Falcons had their fourth string quarterback playing in the second game of the season this year. Got ugly in a hurry. Rams beat the Eagles. Philly went 0-12 on third down. This weekend, vegans at barbecues had more conversions. On Sunday, Jehovah's Witnesses had more converts. The metric system converted more Americans. Mike Pence converted more gays. More people in Mississippi just embraced Celsius.
4: All right.
24: Oh, and 12. See, that's not very
9: converting. I thought it was very funny.
24: Yeah, it's very, I enjoyed very that small very rate much. Of conversion.
9: I was hoping you'd get the gay one in there.
24: Josh Allen now holds the record for touchdowns scored by a Buffalo Bill, but on murders, he still trails O.J. Simpson.
9: Oh, sure.
5: Oh, okay.
24: He's two back.
4: Two back, yeah.
24: Travis Kelce is now seventh all-time in NFL catches, and he also passed Tom Brady to become number one in being out-earned by his wife. Right? Yeah. She's crushing him.
6: Oh, yeah.
24: Yeah, big. Much, much bigger earner. Coaches always covering their mouths with the play sheet. What's the scariest thing for an offensive genius? Is it the 300-pound monsters trying to kill the quarterback? No. Is the smartest, fastest defensive back? No. It's the lip readers out there. That's the scariest thing. Yeah. You can hide the playbooks. You can encrypt the headsets. But what about Marley Matlin up in the stands with binoculars? That's who's bringing this machine down. I don't understand. Cousins looking good means one thing in Las Vegas and a totally different thing in South Georgia.
6: Right? Cousins looking good.
24: In Vegas, it means bet on the Raiders. In Georgia, it means the wedding's back on. Cousins looking good. Lamar Jackson left the stadium in a walking boot. Aren't all boots walking boots?
9: Oh, good point,
24: Cassandra. Weird. It's a weird expression. Hopefully, he'll get upgraded to running boot here soon. Ideally, by Sunday, he's back in the scrambling boot. The Buccaneers are 0-4. This is different. Usually, Floridians are sad because the HOA found out about the alligator. Mike Vrabel flagged for unsportsmanlike conduct, and this time by the ref, not his wife.
4: Oh, yeah, that's not gone away yet. Yeah. No.
24: I'm astounded that a guy who wears vests every day can get laid at all. He's in trouble somehow.
4: That's his look.
24: Getting laid too much. Maybe his wife buys him the vest because it's the only thing she can do to slow him down. Niners owner Jed York agreed to pay $140 for sex. Now he's fined $500,000. You see, women always end up costing more than you think.
6: Oh, that's the truth.
24: Usually if you pay $500,000 for sex, it's because you had two divorces. That's
4: funny stuff, Kostaki.
9: Well, wrap it up, our Greek friend. What have you got?
24: All right, let's see. This could be the closer. Where we go? The Vikings. The Vikings are 4-0. That's crazy, right? They're like Ron Jeremy, only successful because of their impressive D. Good night, everybody.
9: Thank you very much.
4: Big time D.
9: Kostaki, you on the road?
24: Yes, sir. A very memorable road weekend for me. This Thursday, a couple days, I'm doing Farmington, New Mexico. And then Friday and Saturday, Albuquerque, working for the first time in 20 years with a young lady named Caroline Ray.
9: She's your ex. I love Caroline.
5: Wow.
9: I've seen
24: She's
9: both
24: my
9: you
24: baby
9: guys.
24: Mama.
9: I've seen both you guys doing your stand-up. Both terrific shows, so it'll be a double dose of great comedy.
4: I, for one, think it's about time you two kids got back together. That's all there is to it. You let me know how that goes.
24: No one's thought that for even a second.
4: I'm right here, and I'm someone. I thought it.
24: Nope. We do have a kid in college together, and we need some money, so we're going on the
4: There you go.
9: That's this weekend in Albuquerque at Quezada's Comedy Club. Is that the name of it?
24: Quezada's. Michael Quezada is a longtime comic who was on Breaking Bad and is a big star in New Mexico. And he has a comedy club now.
9: That does sound like something that would be served at a Mexican restaurant.
24: Yes. I'll have the Quezada's.
9: I'll have the Quezada with extra laughs. And then I know you're going to be in Hillsdale, Michigan, Niles, Michigan, and Kalamazoo coming up November 5, 6, 7, and 8 for some great live stuff with Kostaki. So thanks, Kostaki.
24: Oh, and then more? The Super Bowl in L.A. in February with the Atlanta Falcons.
9: Oh, okay. Uh-huh. He's got his jersey on.
4: Why not?
9: Thank you very much, Kostaki Economopoulos. That does remind me, we got our Pigskin Picks competition up and running. Each week, a winner of a $500 gift card from Steven Singer Jewelers. Week 5 begins Thursday night. 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Have some fun and go to the contest page and enter. Just pick the winners in the NFL. You could be like Nick Britton, who was our Week 3 winner. We'll have our Week 4.
19: Nicky!
9: We'll have our Week 4 winner either today or tomorrow and let you know. 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
2: Hello.
1: There's Pat Godwin.
3: Hey, Chick.
1: Hello. There's Jeff Hoskay.
4: Hello.
1: There's Ace Cosby.
5: Howdy.
1: I'm Chick, and hello, Tom. What's going on over there?
6: Hello, Chick McGee. Well, we were talking about that world record.
1: Yeah, running in high heels.
6: Running in high heels.
1: 100 meters.
6: Miss Hooker was explaining that she actually has high-heeled sneakers, which I think is... How many pairs of those babies you got?
2: Well, probably 8 or 9.
6: Wow.
2: Eight or nine pairs. Not bad.
6: Are those made by the traditional sneaker companies? Just like an Adidas?
2: Nike is the one that I have. Yeah.
1: You heard of Nike?
2: Nike,
1: of
2: course, the Sky High, yeah.
6: Yeah.
2: Yes.
6: Do we have any update on the Caitlin Clark 1 Nike sneaker?
1: What do you mean? What sort of update would you like? Because they're sold out and we're awaiting them to be restocked.
2: What
1: are you thinking?
2: Did you get a pair or two?
6: Not yet.
1: There's the problem.
6: I have two young girls. I'd like to outfit. But I was playing this classic song from Tommy Tucker.
1: Hello. Welcome to obscurity.
6: This was a huge hit.
1: No, it wasn't.
6: Wear your wig hat
2: really
6: on your head.
2: I really like it.
6: It's a great song.
1: It's badass, but it wasn't a hit. It was too good to be a hit.
6: Here's the best part right here. Hang on.
1: What other choice do I have?
6: Hey, here we go. Here it comes right here. Later on, he goes, "I'm pretty sure you're going to knock him dead." What a great song. What a great sentiment that he's taking out his lady with her wig hat on or her high-heeled sneakers. it's been covered by many great artists. But the high-heeled sneakers version by Tommy Tucker, 1964, number 11 on the Billboard chart, number 1 in the R&B chart.
2: Okay.
1: What year was that?
2: And it's been remade, you said?
6: 64. It's been done by a bunch of
1: 64. Oh,
3: okay. Is a wig hat just a wig? What's a wig hat?
2: I would assume, yeah.
6: Yeah.
3: Is that slang for wig?
6: I think it's just a way to get two words in there when you needed some space. I don't know. That's a good point,
3: yeah.
2: But there are hats that have, like, fake hair under them that women wear a lot. Yeah.
6: I'm not sure. It may be a slang term, but it's a great song. Been recovered by Jerry Lee Lewis, Paul McCartney, the Rolling Stones.
2: I like that.
6: Yeah, isn't that cool? So now you know. Next time you put on your high-heeled sneakers.
2: I would.
6: Can you wear them here?
1: You're doing some good work over there.
6: Okay.
2: Yeah, I could probably wear them here.
4: Next time you put them on, remember there's a 62-year-old song about your tennis shoes.
6: Oh,
2: he was ahead of his time.
6: Ignore the classics. Sorry. What else is going on at the Incogni News Desk?
2: A dog in Kansas has been hailed a hero for leading a police officer to its injured owner. The Leawood Police Department said the officers encountered the barking dog in the middle of the road and followed it back to its home. There, the officer found the garage door open and the homeowner on the floor.
1: Oh, no.
2: Where they had been laying for the past 3 hours. Police said the resident received medical attention and is now recovering at home.
6: It's a classic Lassie story.
2: It is.
1: He's a good boy.
2: Yeah.
6: I mean, can you imagine if it had been a cat? It just would have been waiting for him to die so he could eat his face.
2: Exactly. Yeah.
1: Look it up. Cats start at the face. Dogs start at the feet.
2: Do your dogs tell you stuff? Like, do they communicate with you in a way? Yeah. Yeah? Like what?
4: Mine will come and get me when their bowl is empty, and they'll lead me to their bowl and, like, look at it like, mister, come on.
6: Do you think that the dog just went up looking for the cops just to go, "Hey, I haven't eaten in 3 hours.
2: Yeah. Right.
6: The old man's on the garage floor.
2: Yeah.
6: I'll show you where the food is."
4: Yeah.
1: This Australian shepherd I have, Josephine, we call it Joey. she lately really looks at you like she's going to start talking. Do you have one of these?
6: Oh, absolutely.
1: It's just like they're looking right. Okay, here's my first word. Hi, or whatever. It's creepy. Every now and then.
6: Mine says stuff like, "I've been talking to the vet."
1: Is that right?
6: And she says I should be getting more cheeseburgers.
3: How do you...
6: So really, so you want a cheeseburger, then he goes, "No lettuce, no tomato." Okay, I understand. Anything else? French fries. Oh, you want French fries with your cheeseburger, do you? Would you like somebody to drink a vanilla milkshake?
1: No, every day when you go, every day you ask them if they've been looking for work when you get home?
6: Yeah, they're working. They're in the working class.
1: Right. They're the working dog.
6: Yeah. They don't work much.
3: How do your dogs react when other dogs are on TV? Because mine goes nuts and it's getting me in trouble at the apartment complex.
2: Oh.
3: Yeah.
4: Oh, mine don't even notice.
3: I didn't think dogs noticed other dogs on TV.
1: I have never had I'm very lucky. I've never had any dogs who barked a lot.
3: Oh, that's,
1: period.
3: Yeah, that's good.
6: It is funny, depending on the sound system on your TV, if a dog barks on TV and they look over at the speaker.
2: We have a thing right now where our dog James will bark in the middle of the night, and he's telling us that our cat is at the back door and wants inside.
1: Oh,
2: so, yeah, if our cat doesn't make...
1: It sounds like a team thing.
2: It is, it is. But our cat also will, he'll kick the door when he wants to go outside.
1: Yeah. Oh, yeah.
2: So we know that, too. He uses his hind leg and just kicks the door.
6: Well, this is a fun story. I thought it was a nice, sweet
2: that
6: story.
2: Is sweet.
6: About the dog rescuing the guy. And I assume he'll be getting great dinners from now on, all kinds of treats.
2: Some steak dinners, for
6: yeah.
2: sure.
6: Oh, steak. Yeah, absolutely.
2: We have a lot of animals in the news today. Authorities in Sicily stopped a man trying to board a ferry to Malta with nearly 400 live animals packed in his car.
1: Hmm.
2: Yeah. Police found 300 tortoises.
6: Oh, come on. These must be the little ones.
2: And 77 parrots.
1: 77 yeah. parrots?
2: 77 parrots. Yeah.
6: I'm afraid to go through TSA with my toothpaste. I think it's going to shoot something off.
2: Yeah. Authorities say 76 of the parrots belong to a protected species. The animals were seized, and the man now faces charges of animal cruelty and violating international wildlife trade laws.
1: Huh.
6: And
2: so he was going to sell them on the black market, right?
1: Yeah, right.
2: Yuck.
6: 300 tortoises.
1: That's that documentary on HBO, Monsters of God. That thing.
4: You have to watch it. It's great.
1: It's crazy.
6: That's all about, what, exotic lizards and stuff?
1: Well, yeah. Turtles and, yeah.
4: Reptiles.
1: All reptiles. And smuggling and selling. $100,000 for a... albino Komodo dragon. Would you pay that? People do. Yeah.
6: Who wants that stuff?
1: People with $100,000 to spend, I guess.
4: But you never want to smuggle parrots. They'll tell on you.
1: Yeah. Like, number six. Number six.
6: That's him.
1: That's him.
6: Turtles are in the glove box. Turtles in the glove box. Rack.
4: Do people still turtle wax their cars?
3: You don't see it as much, do you?
1: Turtle wax for that hard shell finish.
6: Do contemporary cars need to be waxed anymore?
4: I'm guessing not. I don't
2: I feel
4: see
2: like
4: it happen.
2: Your dad would be a guy that waxes cars.
4: He still waxes.
2: Yeah, I figured he did. Yeah.
6: I think they changed the paint.
2: Would you build your own cars?
1: Yeah.
3: The paint's gotten glossier.
6: Yeah, I don't know.
2: But growing up, I always felt like that was a part of the weekend ritual. Like you hand washed your car and you waxed it. Like everybody had that uncle that did that.
4: Yeah.
2: Yeah.
1: You should wax a new car to protect his fresh clear coat from dirt, UV rays, and environmental damage. No factory protection. Dealerships and factories wash new cars, but they rarely apply a protective wax or sealant before delivery. It says here on my Google.
6: Now, this one says modern cars don't need traditional wax to protect the paint.
1: Oh, okay. No kidding.
6: Then it says, but adding protection can be worthwhile.
2: Yeah.
1: I think my information might be coming from the American Waxing Institute.
2: No kidding.
1: Probably. Yeah.
6: Yeah, I don't know. I haven't waxed a car in a year. I used to do it all the time.
2: I kind of thought when you go through the car wash, like there's a magic wax coating
1: whatever
2: at the end.
1: Whatever they're doing in the car wash, they're just dunking it on there.
2: I just
1: yeah.
2: thought it was on there.
1: Oh, get a load of that. Do you prefer traditional natural waxing or a longer-lasting synthetic ceramic coating?
4: I've heard of the ceramic coating.
1: No kidding.
4: But like on supercars, like...
2: Oh, yeah.
1: Like Ferraris or
4: yeah,
1: something?
4: Yeah, like expensive
1: okay.
4: cars.
1: Mm.
6: Huh. Is that a spray on? Or
1: I don't know. That's a ceramic coating.
6: Wow. Yeah, you got me. I don't know. I haven't waxed my car in forever.
2: But you wash it every day.
6: Oh, absolutely.
1: Yeah. No. Multiple times a day, he goes to the car wash.
4: What's the most times in one 24-hour period?
1: I'm gonna get the over under is three.
6: I would say the most probably three or four.
2: Yeah.
6: Maybe it was a muddy day or something, or in the winter. And
4: yeah.
2: Hmm.
6: Yeah, yeah. I like having a clean car, and I enjoy going through the car wash. It's like confession for me.
1: Have you ever?
2: That's nice.
6: Have you ever kind of a cleansing
2: for you as well, not just the vehicle.
6: Yes. Okay. Oh, absolutely.
2: Gotcha.
1: And please be honest. Be as honest as you can. Have you ever fallen asleep in the car wash and been awake by a car honking behind you?
6: It may have happened one time.
1: Okay.
6: Yeah, I mean, sort of dozed off.
2: I get car sick in the car wash.
1: Is that right?
2: I don't know what's happening, but the way that the shimmies shake and the water and everything, I just
1: and the Muppets.
2: I have to be very careful. I get really car sick in the car wash.

0: I have a kind of a funny car wash story, and this was years ago. These two guys that I know, they bought a car wash together, and it was an up and running car wash.
1: Okay.
0: And there was a when you'd go into it, there was a thing where you could pay an extra buck. If you paid an extra buck, you got the special spray protection.
1: Sure.
0: And it was literally a gigantic upside down thing with this blue fluid in it.
2: Okay.
0: And after they'd owned it for about a year, they were talking, and the one guy said, "I really appreciate the fact that you always fill up the blue fluid." And the other guy goes, "I thought you did that." Neither of them had touched it for a year, and it wasn't even functioning.
1: Oh.
3: Well, that's just good business right there.
0: Yeah. Yeah, so.
1: Cost-cutting measure.
0: Yeah.
3: But, remember Lenny Dykstra's car wash problems?
0: Oh, yeah. Yeah. He ended up in the stir, didn't
3: Lawsuits. He ended up in prison. A family feud. Criminal charges. Yeah. 1999 arrest. Dykstra arrested in Simi Valley. Misdemeanor charges of sexual battery and misappropriation of funds at his car wash.
1: At his car wash?
3: At his car wash.
1: What was he doing sexual at the car wash?
3: I don't know. Maybe he... There are ladies...
4: Using that foamy brush.
3: Haven't we heard that
1: Christy says this.
3: Yes. Christy is turned on by the car wash. Remember this?
0: Well, I imagine there's been some...
1: Yeah.
0: Some prank in which the idea is to have an intimate relationship of some sort.
4: Yeah, you got a minute or two.
0: And finish it.
4: And knock one off.
3: And be able to finish it before you get out of the car wash?
0: Yeah, that kind of a crude...
1: At least cop a feel.
4: Maybe back when you're 20.
3: Where'd I put my car wash coupon, honey? Let me root around in there, see if I can... The term root around in there. That should be on a T-shirt.
0: Coming up... We have today, and what else have you got coming up over there?
1: We have, like I said, a lot of animal news. We have an unusual traffic stop, and bears.
0: More bears.
1: Yeah.
0: They're everywhere.
1: Yeah.
3: There are more bears than people.
0: Right now, I want to talk about money once again. Inflation's getting a little bit serious out there. You may have noticed you walk into the grocery store and you walk out and go, "I just spent $50 and I've got one bag. What is happening?" What used to cost $20 is now $50, it seems. 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
17: Hello.
16: There's Pat Godwin.
18: Hey, Chick.
16: Hey. There's Jeff Hoske.
19: I got a car wash letter.
16: All right. There's Ace Cosby.
20: Hey, Chick.
16: I'm Chick. Tom, you here? Jeff has a car wash letter.
21: Oh, what do you got?
19: Hey, amazing morning radio champs. My friend's grandmother fell asleep in a car wash, woke up somewhere in the middle, scared herself, put the car in gear, drove off, and did tons of damage to the car wash.
21: Wow.
16: To the car wash.
19: Yeah, I could see that happening. Well, a few months ago, I got behind someone who was in a new Tesla, and I know that because I had the paper plate, and he didn't know how to put it in neutral, and they had booklets out. I was Googling on my phone. We ended up all having to back out of the car wash because it was stuck in.
16: Yeah.
21: Wow.
19: In the start. Yeah.
21: We got a Tesla driver. Jason, can you put a Tesla into neutral?
22: There's a car wash mode.
21: There's a car wash mode. Okay.
19: Oh, well, this guy, they apparently didn't show him that at the dealership.
17: Uh-oh.
21: Well, that's good to know.
17: Whoops.
21: Now, do you wash yours? I know you keep it in your bedroom.
16: What? He likes
21: his loves,
16: car a
21: he
16: lot.
21: Loves, he loves that car.
16: He loves that car.
17: He thinks you make love to your car when you're not here, Jason.
16: Hey, I can't be the only one when I get excited. A sports team, I start playing with myself. Isn't that your scenario?
21: Of course. Yeah. Yeah.
16: Dear Bob and Tom Show, I think in a way you all should be ashamed of yourselves.
21: That's true.
16: You predicted the death of Jim Baker the other day on the show.
17: We mentioned
16: that one of you thought he was dead, and the other one said, no, I think he's alive. And then somebody said, I'm sure he's pretty dead. Well, you guys soon realized Tammy Faye was dead, but here we are a few days later, and Jim Baker has indeed died. Bam!
21: Yeah, I knew.
16: He's gone.
21: I could tell this morning when I woke up, the ground was really hot because they had to turn up the flames in hell.
16: Oh, goodness. Pat, you're one of my favorites.
18: Oh,
16: one of.
18: My mamas wrote him.
16: My favorite.
21: Real quick, Jeff Hoske, you said you were going to be getting a beard cut and a haircut yesterday. Listeners want to know.
17: Oh.
19: I did not, and I rescheduled for today, and it's not going to happen today, so it will happen tomorrow.
21: Okay. Once again, thank you, David, in Cedar Falls, Iowa. Time now, we got to check in with a little bit of history.
16: October 6th. Number 6, Tom.
21: 1866.
16: Rocktober.
21: The Reno brothers carried out the first, what is considered to be the first train robbery in U.S. history, because the train was actually in motion. And that started a wave of train robberies.
16: Woodcock.
21: Yeah.
16: Remember that?
21: Butch Cassidy and the Sundance Kid.
16: That's right.
21: Portrays in a loving way.
16: But you know, if I had my choice of anybody to rob me, it'd be you. But come on now.
21: Oh, H.R. Harriman, what is it?
16: Yeah.
21: Do you know what state that took place in?
19: Missouri.
16: Wyoming.
17: Nevada.
21: Yeah, it is often associated with the West. It's not. The
16: Paducah, Kentucky.
21: The very first train robbery was in Jackson County, Indiana.
18: What?
21: Yeah.
16: Son of a gun.
21: The Reno brothers. There were imitators.
16: What year was this?
21: 1866.
16: Oh, Indiana was a wilderness then.
21: Yeah, the Reno brothers, and the next there were copycats like Butch Cassidy and the Vegas brothers. After the Reno brothers, in 1889, the Moulin Rouge opens. Moulin Rouge means red mill.
16: I like the way you're saying that,
21: because there was a famous windmill on the roof of the building. And the Moulin Rouge was famous for the can-can. A slightly more artistic Hooters. Mm-hmm. It was a place where you could see ladies.
16: Yeah, it's kind of like a Rockette thing.
21: Yeah.
17: Okay.
21: But it was quite racy, if you will.
16: For the time.
17: Is it still open?
16: I don't know.
21: I think so.
16: Mm-hmm. At least a museum.
21: I think it must be for tourists. In 1889, Thomas Edison showed the first motion picture. And it was a famous story because people got there to see it, and there were 15 minutes of previews, primarily for the latest superhero movie from Marvel. How much longer do you suppose it was before someone made the first porno?
16: It was Josh and I've talked about that. It's almost instantly, I think.
17: Yeah,
16: same day at least.
21: Okay. Though the first movie was called Monkey Shines, by the way. Monkey Shines 1, 2, and 3. The movie in 1927.
16: Tom Cruise was in that, right?
19: Did all its own stunts.
21: That new Tom Cruise movie, very controversial.
18: What is it ever?
17: What's the controversy?
21: Some people say it's one of the worst movies ever made. Others say it's
17: yikes.
21: Great.
17: What's the premise? I don't know.
16: I'm not sure what the premise is.
21: I think it's a
16: I sent you that email. Said it was going to be a giant bomb.
21: I think it's something about global warming or something.
16: No idea, man.
21: Some kind of disaster caused by some. I don't know.
17: Oh, is this where he plays? He's got a lot of face makeup.
21: Yes.
17: And
21: yes.
16: A gray haired old man.
17: And has a strange name.
16: Digger.
17: Yeah. There you go.
21: I don't know. I haven't seen it yet. I've read a couple of reviews that were.
17: Even his promotion of the movie is strange. Like seeing him in interviews.
18: Yeah.
17: And the GQ cover that we had to look at. God.
18: They were hiding the plot. They thought it was a musical for a while.
17: Really?
18: Seriously, yeah.
17: Oh.
18: People didn't know what it was about.
17: Hmm.
21: Well, speaking of musicals, in 1927, the jazz singer, the first so-called talking picture. Are you familiar with the jazz singer at all?
17: Yeah. I mean, a little. I obviously haven't.
21: Well, there was a remake with Neil Diamond that was a lot more palatable.
17: Oh,
16: well, you know, one of Pat Godwin's amazing impersonation is Neil Diamond. Well,
21: I thought you were going to say Al Jolson. Thank God you didn't.
16: I'm just getting started. No, this is Pat.
21: Go ahead, Pat.
16: Neil Diamond from the jazz singer.
18: I have no father. And they say, what did he say? I forgot.
16: Papa, I want to sing.
18: Well, that's right. He wants to be a cantor.
16: Yeah, he's going to be a cantor. But he doesn't.
18: Papa, I want to sing.
21: Thank you very much.
16: He wants to perform. He doesn't want to be a cantor.
21: Don't worry, Hugh Jackman. Godwin's not going to come after your next Neil Diamond gig. One of the first talkies, and famously Al Jolson was in blackface.
16: We used to do that together. I was Olivier.
18: I had it down.
16: I Hoff no son.
18: That was it.
21: Yes. So if you're doing your Halloween tribute to Al Jolson, I recommend the Neil Diamond version. Unless you're like Matt Gaetz and you want to do.
16: Don't get out the shoe polish.
21: Don't do the happy birthday, Bruno Sammartino. You know who that is?
17: No.
21: 1935.
16: Big time wrestler.
21: Yeah.
17: Oh, okay.
21: Had the wrestling championship longer than anybody in history. Happy birthday.
16: Right?
21: Happy birthday.
16: A make-believe title for longer than anyone in history. Okay.
21: 1955, the great Tony Dungy. Cult leader.
17: Right.
16: Or winner head of coach of the Colts. No one calls a head coach of a football team the leader.
21: But
16: I know he is.
21: I'm a huge fan of Tony Dungy. My dog is named after Mr. Dungy.
17: Yeah.
21: He has two Super Bowl rings because didn't he get a ring as a Steeler?
16: He did. Yeah.
21: As a player.
16: Defensive back.
21: The famous story about him was his college coach said his team wouldn't have a black QB. So Tony, being an incredible athlete, became a tremendous player on the defense.
17: Wow.
21: Those days, by the way, are gone. Yeah. I think most coaches realize maybe it's time to be a little more fair. Tony Dungy, of course, inventor of dungarees.
17: Is that right?
21: The
19: Oh, I thought he invented the dunkaroos.
17: Oh, yes. I love those things.
19: I get those two confused. Yeah.
21: Do you know anybody that ever called blue jeans dungarees?
17: You. Yes.
16: You. Yeah.
18: My
16: yeah.
18: grandmother.
21: Yeah. coming up, a little musical production with Pat Godwin, I understand. I'm looking forward to that, certainly.
18: Don't get too excited.
21: Why not?
18: It's quite a stretch.
17: Okay.
18: Taking a lot of chances in this one.
21: Okay. I'm looking forward to that.
18: Oh, boy.
21: Also, an update on the mechanical male member.
17: Yeah.
21: That was in the news yesterday. The one that you can actually get on and ride. Quite crude. Massively vulgar. And there was an incident with it, which we, of course, feel obligated to pass along to you from the O'Reilly Auto Parts Studios. This is the Bob and Tom Show.
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7: I'm Jay Fox on the Ohio News Network. Fatal crashes in Ohio have increased by 11% compared with last year's numbers from the period between Memorial Day and Labor Day, time dubbed the 10 deadliest days. ONN's Jeff Hogan has more.
8: The Ohio State Highway Patrol says the number of people killed in those crashes rose by 8% this year. Officials with the Ohio Department of Transportation say they continuously analyze crash data to identify problem areas and determine whether roadway changes could improve safety. According to ODOT, safety improvements such as roundabouts and diverging diamond interchanges are among the tools being used to reduce serious crashes and improve traffic flow.
7: Toledo police are investigating a deadly shooting on Sunday night. Tim Miller of ONN affiliate WTOL-TV has those details.
9: This happened at the Weiler Homes in East Toledo. Police say 52-year-old Jermaine Smith was shot around 10:30 at the complex. Paramedics performed CPR while taking him to the hospital. He later died. If you have any information about what happened, you should call or text Crime Stoppers. You can remain anonymous and could be eligible for a reward.
7: In Northeast Ohio, a Mahoning County Common Pleas Court judge has ordered Zotic to pay JPS Ventures $200,000 plus court costs and interest, forcing them to make good on the June settlement over the abandoned Youngstown refrigeration plant. For the Ohio News Network, I'm Jay Fox.
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16: 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There's Jess Hooker.
17: Hi.
16: She's at the Incogni News Desk. Pat Godwin and his hair is here.
18: Hello.
16: There's Jeff Oskey.
11: Howdy.
16: Ace Cosby.
12: Hello.
16: I'm Chick. Hello, Tom.
21: At the hair salon, make sure you say, no, I said blow out.
18: Oh, yeah, I know.
21: Blow out.
17: Maybe we should have someone come in and cut Jeff and Pat's hair. This is the only time that they have time to get haircuts, is apparently while we're on the air.
21: We had Jeff's haircut one time.
11: Yeah.
16: In the studio. Yeah, in the studio, right?
18: Yeah.
16: Yeah.
11: Yeah.
21: Talk to Eddie. Maybe we can get Christine in here.
17: Okay.
21: She does a great job.
17: She does.
21: Did she cut your hair last time, Jeff?
11: Yeah.
21: Yeah. She.
17: And
21: yeah.
17: Was that your last haircut?
11: Yeah.
17: Oh, wow.
18: Really?
11: Yeah.
21: And now we should point out Jeff Oskey affects the mountain man look, and I've gotten really used to it. I kind of like it. And now you're telling me you're in a wedding or something?
11: I my cousin's getting married this weekend. We're doing big family photos. Mm-hmm. I'm trying to look presentable.
17: It might be a Christmas card, and that's why.
11: Yeah,
17: this is exactly. When people usually start taking their Christmas card pictures.
16: Do you have a pair of trimmers you like?
11: I don't do any.
17: Clearly.
11: No.
16: Just scissors?
11: No, I don't even do that.
21: You've got like a semi-early period ZZ Top beard. It's like 4 inches long.
16: So what are you going to use to trim it if you take it off today? Are you going to have it done?
11: I'm going to a barber.
16: Oh, okay.
11: I'm
16: going
11: to have it done pretty
16: soon.
11: Got it.
21: Okay, because we could do it on the air if you want. You'd like that?
11: No.
21: Well, then what day do you want to do it?
11: Friday.
17: Tom always has these references to old rock stars that I don't really know, and sometimes I have to Google them. But for me, I always think Duck Dynasty. Like, that's what people associate your look with now.
11: Well, I get Mick Foley for those wrestling fans. I get that a lot.
17: Huh. Yeah.
21: Were you here the day he was in here?
11: No.
21: So cool.
17: Such a nice person. Oh,
11: dude, I'd love to be here.
21: Great guy.
16: That was for the Santa Claus documentary, right? Wasn't he talking about that?
17: Yeah.
16: I think.
21: He was a terrific guy. Yeah. Really, really witty and charming and nice. Pat.
18: Yes, sir.
21: It's my understanding that you are going to be doing a song for us, but it's based on an interesting news story from yesterday. Is that correct?
17: I think I lost it. you have it.
21: This is. Do we have the visual of the ride that looks like a giant phallus? This is a some bar in Vegas.
16: Yeah. It's not the mechanical bull.
17: No, it is.
21: It's exactly the same. But instead of the bull, it's a giant male member. It's a triumph of poor taste.
17: A veiny bastard.
21: And they show some horror on there.
17: Oh no, we don't know anything about her. No. There is no sex shaming. No.
21: Yes, there is.
17: No.
18: Not in this room.
17: Okay. This woman, I hope it's not this woman. A woman is suing a Las Vegas bar claiming she was injured after getting thrown from the so-called mechanical penis ride last year.
21: Would you want to be in the courtroom for this one? You know, the judge is looking over the stuff and goes, really?
17: According to the suit, the woman and her friends visited the club known as The Nerd back in 2025, and near closing time, they asked an employee to ride the mechanical penis attraction. So, yeah.
21: No, there's your setup.
17: Yes.
21: Now, Pat, you apparently have a tribute to the mechanical male member.
18: This is a Graham Nash tribute. Maybe it's an obscure song, maybe it's not. I don't know. I'm taking a chance.
21: Is this one of the ones from Crosby, Stills, and Nash, or
18: yes,
21: one of Graham's solo pieces?
18: Yeah. No. Crosby, Stills, and Nash, actually.
21: Oh my God. And by the way, just parenthetical to this, Graham Nash, one of the nicest guys. We were talking about Mick Foley.
17: Yeah.
21: Graham Nash, great guy.
17: Cool.
21: Super nice. If you ever get a chance, go see him live. He's great.
16: Now, while you can.
21: Are we plugged in, Pat?
18: I am. We're having issues. and we changed a bunch of things. Is that what's going on, probably? All right. Can you still hear it, or should we?
17: Yeah, no, we can hear it. You're good.
18: Give it a shot?
17: Yeah.
16: You're fine.
18: All right, here we go. She went to a Vegas bar and took a look inside. Off in the corner was a penis you could ride.

0: by the balls. No one heard her urgent calls. Threw her off. Now she's all black and blue. She says, look at me, I'm riding on the mechanical penis. Look at me, I'm flying off the mechanical penis. I'm gonna sue, my back's a mess. Oh, my neck, the pain. Fade away, studio fade.
1: Oh, my neck, the pain.
2: I thought it was going to be just a schlong before I go.
0: That could have worked.
2: No, but Marrakech Express, I doubt if that's ever been parodied.
0: No.
2: Bravo, Pat.
0: Oh, well.
2: That's great.
0: Thank you very
2: God,
0: much.
2: God, that's funny. And hard to play.
0: It is.
2: And you got up there. That was
0: a... that's a high one.
2: Yeah, yeah, that's
3: a high. It sounds like a pretty song. I don't know the original.
2: Marrakech Express?
3: Oh, yeah. No,
0: yeah,
3: I
0: see,
3: don't know.
0: That's terrific. That's what I was worried about. Jess's age group there, yeah.
3: Yeah.
0: Maybe even Jeff.
4: It was so beautiful.
3: Yeah, I thought it was really pretty. Yeah.
4: Graham Nash. They thought you wrote it.
3: Yeah.
4: You should have told them that.
2: Have you heard the song, Just a Song Before I Go?
3: No.
2: By Graham Nash. Really?
3: I probably have, but I don't know the names of the songs.
0: Our House?
3: That I hear. Oh, yeah.
2: That's Our House is a very, very, very fun.
3: Yeah, I remember
2: Just
3: that
2: a Song Before I Go. Wasn't the story in that he was, he had to get to an airplane, but the car was going to pick him up in half an hour, and someone said, I bet you can't write a song that quick. And he wrote that just sitting there.
3: Hmm.
2: And it's great, so. Miss Jess Hooker is sitting over there at the Incogni news desk. What else is happening?
3: Can I read a couple of emails? We were talking about the Camel Crush cigarette.
4: Oh, yeah.
3: Yeah, back in the day.
2: No, explain this again. I don't remember this one.
3: So it was really big when I was in college, and that may have been about the time it came out. I don't know.
4: I think they're still around.
3: They are still around. The Camel Crush cigarette is a cigarette that can be either regular tobacco or menthol. And there is a crush something, a piece that you can crush, and that releases the menthol, and it makes it a menthol cigarette.
4: And it's placed in the filter,
3: and
4: I
3: it's
4: guess.
3: In the filter, yeah. So, dear Bob and Tom Show, longtime listener, first-time writer, concerning the Camel Crush cigarettes, I work for the company, or worked for the company, that made the crush balls that went inside the filters. It was in Lebanon, Ohio. In the U.S., the only flavor allowed is menthol, something about not promoting it to kids. So, other flavors are available in other countries, but not here. Keep the laughs coming. This is from Willie.
2: That's interesting.
3: Yeah. And then the next one. Hey, Hooker Baker. Yes, they still make Camel Wides, and I still smoke them. I can't stand to smoke anything else because the regular size cigarette feels like a Virginia Slim.
4: Oh. Yeah,
2: so the Camel Wide is just a wider cigarette.
3: That's just
2: cigarette.
3: A wider cigarette,
2: but that's different from the Camel Crush?
3: Yes, those are different. Both Camel products, but yeah, the Camel Wide and the Camel Crush. Yeah.
2: I'd never heard of that.
3: But Jeff and I are on the same page that you want a regular cigarette when you start your evening, but then the more inebriated you become, the more you kind of crave a menthol cigarette so you could crush it, and then you get the menthol.
2: It's a joke I could do, but...
3: Yeah, you crave other things, too, that
2: no,
3: would
2: no,
3: go
2: no,
3: with the
2: I,
3: menthol.
2: No, no, no.
3: Oh, okay.
2: Other neighborhoods.
4: No one else is laughing. You realize that.
3: I am, but it's nervous laughter.
4: Yeah, yeah.
3: Yeah.
4: What else?
3: Let's go to Mass.
4: Okay. Mass, yes.
3: A raccoon was caught casually strolling into New York City Catholic Church during a special Mass.
5: Hey, Padre.
4: What up?
2: Hey, I heard you got some crackers.
3: St. Joseph's Church in Greenwich shared the footage of the raccoon as it visited the house of worship during the September 25th night fire candlelight prayer service.
2: Week early.
4: Yeah.
3: The night,
2: right?
3: What is it?
2: What wasn't just this past weekend with the
3: Saint
2: Francis Assisi thing where
3: that
2: the animals
3: true.
2: Get blessed?
3: Yeah, the clip posted online shows the raccoon climbing the front steps and walking in through the front door.
2: Maybe he heard about it and didn't have a calendar.
3: Where a pastor spots the animal in the foyer and encourages it to return outdoors. Father Jonah Teller told the New York Post that the raccoon's visit came just 1 week before the Feast of St. Francis of Assisi, which features the blessing of the animals. So, yeah, he just had it wrong on his calendar.
4: Yeah.
3: That's all.
2: I heard he was there to go to confession.
4: Yeah.
2: He stole that hunk of pizza from that rat in New York City.
3: Sorry about that.
4: Wow, how long ago was the pizza rat?
2: I don't know.
3: Oh, I forgot that was a thing.
4: That was a thing.
2: Yeah, the pizza rat was huge.
3: Oh. Yeah,
4: Pizza rat.
3: Those rats are, my son was just in New York for a concert last weekend, and he said, you always think it's fake or it's exaggerated until you see one.
4: Oh, yeah.
2: Yeah.
3: And then you're like, holy
4: There's
3: hell.
4: A documentary out there. I think it's called Rats.
2: Yeah.
4: And it's all about the rat problem in New York City.
3: Mm.
4: And the sanitation workers carry like sticks and bang on before they pick up the refuse, they have to bang on the can because they're
5: and they scurry.
4: Many rats run up their arm to their neck. God.
2: And Bang on the Can is the name of a bar on Talbot Street.
3: Oh.
2: Or no, it's Christopher Street. Christopher Street.
5: Oh, New York. Yeah, isn't it right across from the manhole?
2: Yeah. No, you're thinking of the Ramrod. That's over in Soho.
4: Taron Buttz. Taron Buttz was up there, right?
5: Yeah. He's the door guy.
4: Yeah, Taron Buttz.
2: Now, does Taron Buttz spell his first name T-A-R-I-N? Or?
5: Yeah.
2: Okay.
0: You know you're making a joke, but that was an actual bar, if you remember, the Ramrod.
3: Oh, it was?
0: An actual bar in New York City, yeah.
3: Oh, and it was a gay bar?
0: It was indeed.
4: I thought the manhole was an actual bar, too.
3: It has to be.
4: Yeah.
5: There is.
4: Yeah,
5: that's why I picked it.
4: Yeah.
2: Well, I'm known for their subtlety.
3: They're the most fun bars to go to, usually.
4: Great sound system.
3: Yeah.
4: Always.
3: Dance all night. But that's probably the...
2: What's coming up in the world of news?
3: Oh, we have bears. We have another bear story because news isn't news without a bear story.
4: Love the bears.
2: Did we ever get to the stripper pole as a weapon story?
3: We didn't, but I do have it here. We can go to that. Yeah.
2: And guess what state it takes place in?
4: Florida.
2: Yep, you got it. Right now, I want to explain why we're calling that the Incogni News Desk. Every once in a while, you're probably noticing, maybe every day constantly, you're getting emails you don't want. Or things that you get and you go, I better not open that. Maybe you've made that mistake or you're getting crazy texts. Things like, hey, I'm in town next week. Remember me? Well, guess what? A lot of that can be really damaging to your life and your computer, et cetera, et cetera. Incogni wants to help you get rid of those annoyance and those annoying texts, et cetera, et cetera. Let's talk about information. Right now, somewhere a stranger is buying a list, and you might be on that list. You're probably on a couple hundred lists minimum. Data brokers, this is what they do. They sell actual marketing lists. These are some titles of marketing lists out there right now. Recently widowed, rural and barely making it, bad credit, suffering seniors, low-income swing voters. These are lists that people buy for various reasons. Maybe in the world of politics, they want to give you some information, swing your vote, whatever it might be. But sometimes it costs as little as $79 for 1,000 names. And if you're on those lists, you start getting harassment calls, et cetera, et cetera. This is the part that should scare you. That broker has no idea what the buyer plans to do with those lists. So if they're selling the recently widowed list, God knows what it could be. 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Coming up, speaking of dangerous, a stripper using a pole as a weapon. Well, you're going to want to hear about that from the O'Reilly Auto Parts Studios. 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
4: 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It's Jess Hooker.
3: Hello.
4: There's Pat Godwin.
0: Hey, Chick.
4: Hello. There's Jeff Hoske.
5: Hey, man.
4: There's Ace Cosby.
1: Howdy.
4: I'm Chick. Hello, Tom.
2: I was trying to find a picture of this raccoon that invaded the invaded the church in New York.
4: What do you mean? I think all raccoons look alike, don't they?
3: Yeah, but you don't see one standing in a church very often.
2: Yeah, he was. This is in New York City, right?
3: Yeah.
2: Greenwich
3: Village.
2: Pretty cool. He
4: the village.
3: Sorry.
2: He looks like he's washing the host.
4: Well, yeah, they wash the food. Otters wash their food, I think.
3: Do they really?
4: The raccoons wash their food.
3: Yeah. Okay, so you're telling me that raccoons climb in a dumpster,
4: yep,
3: pull the food out,
4: right,
3: and then wash it.
4: Well, they put it in a little pouch they have, and then they take it back and make dinner.
3: All right.
4: But they wash the food, yeah.
2: I think a lot like maybe they're going to confession, as I said.
5: Have you seen the meme video where they give the raccoon cotton candy and he keeps going over and dunking it in the water? It disappears.
3: Oh.
5: And he goes back and gets more and dunks it in the water. It disappears. He can't figure out what's happening.
2: Wow.
3: That's funny.
4: So depressed about a situation
3: I know,
4: in my life.
3: Sad.
4: And Oskay's laughing like it's funny. What the hell's wrong with you? Wow.
2: Now, we have more news of interest, this time involving a.
3: Oh, there's drama in the club. A 23-year-old woman from Detroit who was wanted on a fugitive warrant and was working as a stripper was accused of using a 7-foot metal pole as a weapon at an adult entertainment club on Monday in North Miami Beach. Police say a manager at the strip club, known as Taboo Miami, told officers that the incident began when the 23-year-old had been terminated over bizarre behavior and conflicts with employees. A stripper? Never.
4: Wow.
3: What?
4: That's hard to believe.
5: Well, yeah. She works Mondays, so that's a rough shift.
0: In North Miami.
4: You can't make no money on Monday.
3: The woman started running throughout the club, throwing items, using excessive profanity, and disrupting the normal flow of business.
4: So there is profanity to be used
2: and excessive profanity.
4: Okay.
3: Security escorted her outside. She allegedly returned with a 7-foot-long metal pole and nearly struck the security guard. Newly released body cam footage shows police finding Belle at a nearby gas station. I don't know if that's her stage name or a real name. When officers tried to get her, she took off running. They chased her to the expressway ramp where they eventually caught up with her and arrested her. So, police say Belle resisted and initially gave her sister's name.
0: That's pretty good.
3: She faces 7 charges and also had outstanding fugitive warrants in Georgia and Florida.
0: So it wasn't a pull from inside. It was a pull that she travels with?
3: Her own pull? I have, in my brain, in this story, the pull was an old pull that had been replaced and it was sitting outside the club.
0: Oh.
3: She grabbed it. This is all a story I'm telling myself.
2: Yeah, that makes sense. I mean, why else would there be a pull?
4: Well, you have to replace those poles probably every 6 months. The rubbing on them and stuff. That's going to show wear.
2: I'm surprised they don't sell them.
3: Yeah, they probably do.
2: Some guy in Pervert Row.
3: Oh, God. Google used stripper poles.
4: Yeah?
3: Yeah.
4: Didn't she have to take her shoes off to run from the police? I would think, right?
3: I don't know.
4: Yeah.
3: She may not have been wearing her dancing shoes.
4: Oh, that's true.
5: She just had on some jellies.
3: Yeah. Do they wear stilettos, right? They're not barefoot on stage, are they?
4: I don't know.
3: You'd probably have to pay extra for them to be
2: Would
3: barefoot.
2: You watch a TV show called The Fugitive Stripper?
3: Absolutely.
2: She had a couple of outstanding warrants.
3: I mean, you know.
2: Oh, it sounds something like this.
22: The Fugitive
2: Stripper.
4: There we go.
22: A QM production starring David Jansen as The Fugitive
2: Stripper
22: with guest star.
3: No, I think the intro would be like pour some sugar on me or something like that, right? Yeah. You'd have to write that for The Fugitive Stripper. Maybe.
2: You ever see that list of the
3: Is
2: worst?
3: Is that one of the songs?
2: Oh yeah. You can get the top 10 stripper songs, but also you can get the worst songs to possibly play at a strip club.
3: Oh, yeah.
2: I think the winner is usually the wreck of the Edmund Fitzgerald.
3: Of course.
2: Be a long one, but
3: yeah.
2: I'm sure it's happened.
3: I don't know. I've only been in a strip club a couple of times.
5: I always pick Freebird for my lap dance. I want to get all 8 minutes. Yeah, I'm getting my money's worth.
3: Do you get to pick your song for your lap dance? Is that real? Oh, okay. I didn't know. Is that, does that happen in the champagne room?
5: I have no idea.
2: Yeah, I don't either. Okay. I don't know. We're talking with Jess Hooker. She's sitting in for Christy Lee. Christy is in Italy.
4: I guess. She is. Who knows where she is?
3: Still,
2: she's taking a bunch of listeners around Italy, having a great time.
4: Is that a chalet? Is that a chalet in Italy? What do they call that?
3: I don't know.
4: Hotel room? Yeah.
3: Yeah.
4: Okay. Never mind.
2: Villa?
4: Villa? I don't know.
2: Yeah.
3: Yeah, okay. I would go villa. Yeah.
2: Right. Chateau, I would think Switzerland or France. Villa, Italy.
3: Oh. Okay. We'll have to ask Allie next time. Yeah. She'll tell us.
4: She has wanted out all those
3: places. A large black bear was caught wandering into a Pennsylvania restaurant. Jubilee Restaurant in Pocono Pines shared images of a massive Bruin as it strolled through its outdoor dining area and investigated the host stand.
4: Huh.
3: Maybe he's looking for a job. You don't know. The post that accompanied the photo said the huge bear has been making his rounds through the neighborhood, bulking up for winter. The restaurant said the visitor inspired cooks to create a bear-faced pancake special for its children's menu.
2: I'd like that.
3: Yeah, that's cute.
2: Bear-faced pancake, that'd be fun.
3: Yeah, the Mickey Mouse pancake, that you see that one a lot, too. Yeah.
2: And delicious.
3: Always good.
2: Do you eat the ears off?
3: Yeah, I start with the ears, sure.
5: Yeah.
3: Yeah.
4: Isn't there an incident with you and a pat of butter shaped like Mickey Mouse?
2: Yeah.
3: What happened?
4: And how did that go?
2: We were at the Living Seas.
4: Mm-hmm, the restaurant there in Epcot?
2: Yeah, now it's called something else.
4: Ariel's Lair.
2: I forget. It's probably... one of the Disney movies, I think. What's the one with Ellen DeGeneres doing the voice?
4: Nemo.
2: Nemo.
3: Finding Nemo?
2: I think it's Nemo World or something now. Uh-huh. Yeah. There's I don't know if it's still there. There was a restaurant right there.
4: The Living Seas.
2: And these huge, amazing aquariums. And the butter came, and it was a little Mickey Mouse, and it was upsetting for the girls to see slicing off Mickey's little ear. So I don't know if they still have the Mickey Mouse butter. I haven't been to that restaurant in quite some time.
4: I thought in my remembrance you made them cry when you cut an ear off.
2: Yeah, well, they were upset.
4: They were upset.
2: Yeah. Okay. I'm sorry.
4: Okay.
3: Okay. Police in North Carolina say they stopped two men from driving a couch on the road.
4: Is that wrong?
3: Yeah. Okay. The Charlotte-Mecklenburg Police Department said officers stopped two gentlemen traveling down South Tryon Street on a couch. A photo from the scene shows the couch bounce across two electric scooters.
4: Oh, okay.
5: Yeah.
3: That's one way to do it.
4: All right.
3: Authorities added, as a rule, probably best to leave the mobile furniture displays to IKEA.
4: I remember I went to a hardware store at one point in a Honda Civic and tried to pick up like some 2x6s or something. And the guy just laughed at me. I was going to put them on the roof, I guess. I thought. I don't know what I was.
2: I mean, you see people moving couches all the time.
4: Yeah.
2: But you know that they're taking it to a fun place if they're doing it on on two little scooters. They're going to have that couch is on its way to some kind of a cool party.
3: But don't they have, it's in a college town, I think.
2: Yeah, there it is.
4: Oh, okay. Well,
3: they do couch races.
4: All of a sudden, that makes sense. Yeah. The way it's pictured there, right?
2: You think it's a couch race?
3: No, I know in some college town, maybe one specifically, they're known for their couch races.
5: Yeah.
3: Yes.
4: That sounds like a
3: where they motorize. Thing. Yeah, oh, they motorize okay. the couch.
2: Yeah, I've seen that.
3: Yeah, and they, or they don't motorize, they just go down the hill, I think. Right. Yeah, I'm not sure.
2: A high-speed chaise.
3: Yeah.
2: There you go.
3: We could do that with our couch, and the one in my office has wheels.
2: No.
4: Does it?
3: Yeah.
2: There's a song.
4: Have you ever thought of getting a chaise lounge, Tom, in your bedroom and getting a little dog and sitting there reclining on the chaise?
3: That's my dream, to have a painting done of me like that.
4: Is that right?
3: Yeah.
2: On the chaise?
3: Yeah, with somebody's dog. I don't have a little dog.
5: Have it by the end of the day.
3: Oh, yeah, I forgot. Keep my clothes on, AI, okay? Please.
2: Coming up, this is a song from Paul and Storm of Da Vinci's Notebook fame about a motorized sofa. This is we haven't had a lot of call for this one lately, but
4: as a matter of fact, I can't even remember what you're talking about.
2: Here it is.

0: Ball and Storm. Hey, Little Sofa, a little tribute to the Beach Boys.
1: Yeah, that reminded me. I've never driven a couch, but I've surfed a few.
2: Oh, there you go.
3: Oh, yeah. Yeah. Absolutely. Oh, yeah.
0: Well, the championships are coming up for the drag racing couches.
1: Let's
0: in,
1: do it.
0: In Davenport, Iowa.
3: That's that word's not used that much anymore for sofa. Davenport.
0: Davenport?
3: Yeah.
0: Davenport.
3: It's a shame.
0: Love seat.
3: I'm on the Davenport.
0: Couch. What are the other?
2: Couch and sofa. That's about it.
3: Hassock, Davenport.
0: Hassock, and isn't the hassock the same as an ottoman?
3: Footstool.
2: Mm-hmm.
0: Yeah. Okay. Right now I want to talk about a great gift. This is a terrific gift.
3: And it is so cool.
0: Maybe really get one is. For yourself. It's called the Aura Frame, A-U-R-A. There's me with one of my

0: you're stumped for a gift. Maybe you want to get your mom something, and she lives in a different state. Say you get her the Aura Frame, and you can load pictures on remotely and videos, so she could get up in the morning, walk into the kitchen to make coffee, and oh look, there's a new picture of the grandkids. These are just a terrific, terrific invention. The Aura Frame, A-U-R-A. We got one, as I said, right here in the studio. There's a picture of Wordle, the day the word was radio. I took a photograph of that one. Yesterday, the word was shack. Was that yesterday or the day before? And we have our other studio was called The Shack. So I see it's bringing back memories.
1: Yeah.
0: Do you have a favorite picture on there, Miss Hooker?
1: I do. There's a really great picture of Mike, Mark, and myself and Jason at one of our album signings about 20 years ago.
0: Oh,
1: I like
0: wow.
1: That. We look like babies.
0: There's a picture of Oskay before the gray kicked in.
2: Huh.
0: Well,
3: that was the year he started here.
0: It's true. That's an older shot.
1: There's another picture of Christy kissing me on the cheek. Yeah.
2: That's I know.
0: The facial cheek. Let's make that clear. The Aura Frame. 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
17: Hello.
16: Tico Taco, there's Pat Godwin.
18: Hey, Chick.
16: Hey, there's Jeff Oskey.
19: Yes, sir.
16: There's Ace Cosby.
19: Yeah.
16: I'm Chick. Hello, Tom.
20: Hello, Chick McGee. Just reviewing some of the interesting stuff we've learned today.
16: Oh.
20: We learned about the tube man.
16: Why don't we do this anymore? We used to do this. I enjoy
20: it. Kind of fun. Early on in the show, we were
17: Josh hated it, so we quit doing it.
20: We were talking about the guy you see at the used car lot, the crazy arm
17: tube
20: waving.
17: Man.
16: Wacky tube guy. Yeah.
20: And I asked if they make a Halloween version. I found three already.
17: Yeah.
20: I find those things so funny.
16: You're
17: going to get one.
16: You're going to get about a dozen of them, aren't you, Tom?
20: And they were developed, again, for the Olympics. I didn't know. There's a fun history. The tube man developed for the Olympics in like 86 or something, or 96.
16: Do you remember 96, the Olympics? Bob and I were supposed to go to Atlanta for the Olympics. And there was a problem on this. We were supposed to leave on Saturday, and I think Friday night there was an incident.
20: Yeah.
16: With the bombing.
20: Oh, that's right. Yeah. And it was the 96 games they developed what became Tube Man, and the guy that had the idea got squeezed out of all the cash.
17: Oh.
16: Like a toothpaste tube.
20: The guy that did the engineering, I guess he and another guy ended up apparently taking it over. But that, in some fashion, first appeared in the 96 Olympics, but now they're all over the place. I get a big kick out of them, and I have not seen the ones that are.
18: I think this empty spot is the perfect spot.
17: Yeah.
18: Right in the middle.
17: We could get a 4-foot one.
18: Yeah.
17: Yeah, a little mini.
18: Whenever Tom makes us laugh, we hit the.
17: Yeah.
16: It goes up in
17: the. Woo! Maybe smiles.
16: Do they make. Along with that, could we have like a confetti cannon loaded with confetti and like shoot it in the air when you.
20: Oh, that'd be fun.
16: Big laugh.
20: You ever had to clean up confetti?
17: Oh.
16: Well, I mean, it's for the YouTube, so. You know, it'd be worth it, right?
20: No. I got a bunch of those things. You pull the string and they shoot out confetti.
17: Yeah,
20: I got those for a New Year's Eve on a family vacation in a condo we'd rented.
17: Oh. That's going to cost you extra.
20: My sister and I tried for hours to get the confetti out of the deep carpet.
17: I hope there wasn't glitter in it, too.
20: It was awful. Yeah. That's an outside event. But we have kind of fun stuff that we've learned this morning. I thought you guys would appreciate a little bit of knowledge. And I forgot the actual name of that thing. It's like the wavy arm.
16: Is there a definitive?
17: Something tube.
16: There has to be a definitive. No, this
18: wacky
16: is what it's called.
18: Waving tube guy.
16: See, that can't be it.
17: I think it is.
18: I'm sure it is.
20: I think it's something like Tube Man.
16: I don't know what I need. Some sort of document notarized. This is the name of this thing. Wacky tube guy.
20: Yeah, a wavy arm tube guy or something. But
17: do you guys remember when there would be giant spotlights like at the mall in the mall parking lot at a car dealership? It was like, it's Friday night. You're going to Chi-Chi's with your family and you see the lights everywhere.
18: Yeah, you want to follow it.
17: I loved it.
20: Is that still happening?
17: No, I don't. People, I don't.
16: I think spotlights.
17: Malls are out. Yeah.
16: Spotlights are at a lull right now.
20: Oh, because that's how the bat signal worked.
17: That's true.
20: I was wondering, what if it wasn't cloudy in Gotham?
17: Well.
20: You're in trouble.
16: Yeah. You know, the Green Lantern, a lot of chatter about lanterns on HBO. It's the DC Green Lantern series with the fabulous Kyle Chandler. Friday Night Lights, he gets an amazing pass. Yeah,
20: I like that guy.
16: He just wrapped, the series just wrapped up Sunday, and there's a Green Lantern signal in the series. That is just same like deal. The bat signal, only it's the Green Lantern ring that you projected onto a cloud.
17: It's not a literal Green Lantern like a Coleman lantern.
16: No, well, they carries. Have those. That's where, that's where you charge your ring.
17: Oh, okay. But,
20: and I could never remember.
16: Don't laugh at this. This is Green Lantern stuff.
20: What were Green Lantern's powers? I could never quite remember.
16: Well, the ring was the key. You had to wear the ring.
20: Could he fly?
16: He could fly, absolutely.
20: Handy.
16: He'd fly. Kyle Chandler flies in the series.
17: I don't see that guy as a superhero. I mean, he's a football coach to me.
16: Well, they try, of course. Yeah. And that Friday Night Lights.
17: Yeah.
16: So good. No, he's more of a common sense superhero. He tries to give advice and he has a...
17: Oh. Is Connie Britton in this one?
16: A trainee. She is not.
17: She should be.
16: Yes.
17: Is he going to get married? Does he have a love interest?
16: He does, and I forget her name, and she's wonderful. She's Scottish, but she has an English accent. Well,
20: they broke up, though.
16: He had a
20: green discharge.
16: Carrie.
20: And she was
16: Kelly MacDonald.
20: Very
16: thank
20: upset.
16: You.
17: Gotcha.
16: Yeah. She's wonderful.
17: Okay.
16: Did he make some
17: yes.
16: Green Lantern? Green Lantern, one of my favorite all-time superheroes.
20: I never could figure out what he did.
16: What do you mean? He was a superhero. He had super strength. He flew, just like Superman, only it was a ring.
20: I remember in the comics, he'd kind of have his ass sticking up, sort of floating.
17: So he had superhuman strength.
19: Is there a cape involved?
16: He could have no cape.
19: No cape.
16: Okay.
17: Okay, so he flies to where he's saving someone.
16: What does he
17: do to save the people? What is that superpower?
16: He puts a dome over things to protect them from explosions and things like that.
17: This doesn't sound like a real superhero.
18: He flies without a cape?
16: Oh, absolutely.
18: Does he fly... vertical or horizontal?
16: However, he could fly. Oh. He could fly with the knees tucked up if he'd like.
18: Oh,
16: yeah.
18: Wow.
20: That'd be funny if he flew vertical. That'd look weird.
17: What's his straight job?
16: He doesn't have a straight job. He walks the earth.
20: Does he have a lair? Does he just live in a condo?
16: I don't know.
17: Yeah, it sounds like a very boring superhero.
16: Seemed like a modest two-bedroom there in Rushville, Nebraska, I think. You got to give it a... I give it a B, a B maybe.
17: Does he have a sidekick?
16: Could have been a lot better. His trainee, the junior Green Lantern, is coming up. Yeah. I don't want to give away too much.
19: White flashlight, they call him.
16: That's not what they call him. I can't believe you people are making fun of Green Lantern.
17: Maglite.
21: I like it.
16: Man, oh man. I tell you what.
21: That's my partner, Maglite.
20: Oh, that is! I just Googled this. It doesn't look like he's got very interesting superpowers.
16: What are you talking about? He's got everything. Well, he can make anything.
19: Without a cape.
16: He can manifest things. He manifests a bird.
20: He says he creates.
17: Manifesting?
18: He's a manifester?
16: He can manifest.
20: He creates solid green objects from thought, like giant green fists.
16: That's exactly right.
20: And
17: that's
20: green shields.
17: Millennial BS.
16: He can hit you with a giant. He can,
20: so is St. Patrick's Day like a big deal for him?
16: I can't help but feel I'm being mocked because Green Lantern.
20: Is his secret identity like Milo O'Shea?
16: No, it's Hal Jordan. That's his name.
20: Hal Jordan.
16: It's always been Hal Jordan. Yeah, I remember that as a kid. Was a Green Lantern. Hal. That's right. Hal. H-A-L. Nice American name.
20: He can identify substances.
16: What's worse, Hal or Clark?
17: He can identify substances.
19: Yeah, that's a rock right there.
16: He's very good at.
17: Are you sure this isn't CSI? Theology. Yeah,
20: I can see why this thing is gonna bomb. It's so stupid.
16: I bring things in here.
17: We better be careful talking about superheroes.
20: Is his nemesis like red fire extinguisher?
16: That's
20: fire
16: right.
20: extinguisher takes on Lantern.
16: Fine, go ahead. No problem. Go ahead.
20: And why do these guys are all so ripped? When do they get time to work out? They're busy saving the world. They're going to, all right, put down the weights. I got to go. There's the green signal.
17: You got to call.
16: Some of us will be back tomorrow.
20: Okay.
17: I told you.
20: I got the over. These are the O'Reilly Auto Parts Studios. 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
16: This is ONN. I'm Jay Fox on the Ohio News Network. Early voting begins today for the midterm elections, with Board of Elections offices opening across the state at 8 a.m. and staying open till 5 p.m. to accommodate expected high demand. The state of Ohio announced that the 3.5% minimum wage increase to $11.40 per hour will take effect January 1st. In Southwest Ohio, the city of Dayton has announced a $14 million infrastructure grant to modernize the taxiways and cargo facilities at Dayton International Airport. In Southeast Ohio, 50-year-old Baxter Grimes of Marietta has been arrested following the fatal shooting of an elderly resident during a home invasion in Grandview Township. An arraignment is pending. In Central Ohio, police are dealing with the aftermath of a very violent weekend in Columbus that saw 7 shootings and 1 stabbing that left a total of 4 people dead. In Northwest Ohio, Tiffin police seized 93 illegal slot machines and cash after conducting raids on 2 downtown locations suspected of running illegal gambling and gaming houses. In Northeast Ohio, north winds have pushed the midge population to shore, causing a nuisance as swarms of the non-biting insects have taken center stage along the lakefront. The Cleveland Guardians lost to the Chicago White Sox 4-3 and are now down 2-0 in the best 3-of-5 series against the White Sox. For the Ohio News Network, I'm Jay Fox.
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11: The terrific sports. You know, it's not terrific. Yankees kicking the ball all over the yard. It sucks. I'm pissed off today. Not happy. Not happy. It's embarrassing. Embarrassing. It was slightly cathartic to light the Yankees on fire for the first 23 minutes of the show today, but, you know, candidly, I'm still annoyed. Aaron Boone says, man, we can't wait to save our season on Tuesday night. They're not playing tonight. Can't field, can't hit, don't know what day the game is. The 2026 New York Yankees. And we broke down Monday Night Football with the Falcons and the Saints. We credited Tommy Reese, the OC, Jeff Ulbrich, the DC. Is Cooper Rush the worst quarterback in the history of the league? When he looks at himself in the mirror, well, he's probably like, I'm rich, so I don't care. But do you think he's like, man, like I'm really not very good? Since all it took was Michael Penix Jr., who no one thinks is Joe Montana, and now the Falcons are all of a sudden unstoppable on offense. Wild. Great performance by the Falcons and a concerning performance by the Saints, who can't run and can't stop the run. Bad combo in the National Football League. Jim Bowden will join us in about 20 minutes, former Major League Baseball general manager, to talk the Major League Baseball postseason. Greg McElroy from ESPN, who will be calling Red River this weekend, along with Sean McDonough with Oklahoma and Texas. Greg McElroy coming up next hour on the show. But joining us right now to talk week five in the National Football League and where to put your money early in the week and as we will delve later into the week is our good buddy, the whale capper, Drew Dinsick of NBC Sports and the Deep Dive Podcast. If you are a sports bettor, I highly encourage you to check out the Deep Dive Pod with Drew and his podcast partner, friend of the show, Andy Molitor. They do yeoman's work. No one on the planet uses the word yeoman without work following it. It's the only time you ever use the word yeoman's work. They do yeoman's work. It's great work. The Deep Dive Podcast. Welcome to the show, my friend. How's it going?
12: Oh, not bad. You see, NBA preseason's going on. We got that
11: Not only did I see NBA preseason, but I was like, I don't want to say I was locked in, but Jalen Brunson's wrist looked pretty good last night, right, for the Knicks?
12: Yeah, absolutely. And just in general, starting to do my my awards handicap, really trying to put minutes projections together for some of the teams that have had huge turnover, which is always a fun part of the preseason, you know, kind of fair ratings for NBA process for me. And I'm kind of excited. The league is in a pretty good place. I'm fascinated with this new rule about the off-arm push-off, how that's going to be officiated in the first couple of weeks of the season and what that's going to do, particularly to some of the star power like the SGA and the Doncic's of the world, who seem to be kind of preferentially beneficial from that move. The association is almost back.
11: And can't wait for it. October 20, 2 weeks from today, Knicks Sixers. Yeah. Opening. Other games also, but really there's only one game and it's the Knicks and the Sixers, which the Knicks will win and cover in. We can get to talk about that as we move a little closer towards it. But for now, Drew, let's talk week five in the National Football League and because week four, you know what?
12: Let's just start.
11: I did it yesterday with Joe Fortenbaugh from ESPN. Just like when you have these days where,
12: yeah,
11: and that's the thing, right? With sport, where Ken Barkley, our mutual friend, used to do You Better You Bet with me, right? Coined the phrase, and I don't know if he made it up or someone else made it up, the knife edge, right? When you get to the ends of these games and it's just like one play goes your way or doesn't, and that's the difference between winning a bet and losing a bet, and all of those coin flips go against you like they did against me, sounds like against you this past Sunday. It's brutal, and it doesn't have to turn around. That's the gambler's fallacy. Like, the coin toss can keep coming up tails. It doesn't have to come up heads. Let's just flush week four, and let's move forward to week five. What is your current favorite look on the board, Drew, for week five in the National Football League?
12: The knife's edge, such a great call. And it's especially funny because, like, if you had locked in the results like at 1:05 Pacific time instead of 1:15, it's like, my Sunday's amazing. And then,
11: I texted Ken. I told this story yesterday. I texted Ken on Sunday at 1:45 Eastern. So I had to get 45 minutes into the games. And I think I wrote, is it possible I'm going to win every bet today?
12: Of course, 2 weeks in a row.
11: The inverse was possible.
12: What happened? Things were going so great. Why is this number so red? Week five is nasty, man. You look at this board and it's like very clear through 4 weeks, like which of these teams is just broken, right? Which of these teams are dealing with meaningful cluster injuries that warrant significant downgrades? Which of these teams you have to just basically put on ice in terms of I won't back them? And you look at the market and it feels to me like the obvious fade teams, there is just significant shade built into some of these prices. Like Texans-Titans is maybe the best example. Like, there's no, the most bullish Texans better in the world, I don't think, would have said that 7 is a fair number at the beginning of the season. And almost everyone should presumably have downgraded the Texans to some degree to this point in the season. Yet, like, this is so clearly, like, finally the Texans get to come up for air against a completely broken Titans team. And, you know, the Texans defense should absolutely smother these guys. Like, they've gone up against elite quarterbacks and awesome offenses week in, week out, and they're just getting their teeth kicked in, and they finally get a chance now to truly have a meaningful advantage over their opponents. So I think Texans -7. I'm just gonna lay it. Like, I know that there is at least,
11: good for you,
12: there's at least 2 points premium. There's at least 2 points premium. But I think this is like just kind of the perfect opportunity for the Texans to finally get some breathing room. It's weird too, because like you break down Texans Cowboys and CJ Stroud was just absolutely immaculate in that game. He was perfect, and yet they still lose. And it's like, okay, well, if he's going to be playing with that kind of confidence, and this defense now finally gets to take out some of their pent up ability and aggression against the Titans team that can't really do anything offensively, this should be the final opportunity. And, you know, you do a gut check. Like, you know, like, are the Texans and the Ravens really that far apart in terms of fare? Not really. Ravens, huge, huge favorites going into that Titans game, should have covered. Like, this to me feels like a decent chance to lay Texans. I don't think it's coming off of the 7. If it comes off the 7 at 6.5, I'm doubling down, I suppose. I'm at the point now with a couple of these teams where it's just like the spot and sort of the state of the team is just kind of perfect to, kind of go against what my fares would suggest. And the Texans is the first one of those. I laid the 7. Another similar example, Rams are playing the Bills on Monday Night Football.
11: Please tell me you like the Rams. Please tell me you
12: course,
11: like the Rams.
12: Of course, yeah, I like the Rams. Dude, but I didn't think I was going to have to lay three. I didn't think I was going to have to lay three, Nick. Why is it three? I guess it's 2.5.
11: Is it three? It's 2.5. Yeah, still 2.5. 2.5 at BetMGM.
12: It's going to three, which is to say that, like, this is a big market stand on the Rams being still power rated as like a +7, and then the Bills being somewhere in the five-ish range or lower. And Andy and I have a kind of a running joke about the Bills, which was like, as long as Josh Allen's health meter is at 100%, like, just bet the Bills. Don't overthink it, right? And Josh Allen's health meter is pretty clearly down at around like 40 or 50 right now. He got dinged pretty good in the knee against the Chargers. And I didn't really kind of use that as a reason to stay away from the Bills in week four. But it looked like he got popped again in that game against the Patriots. And it, to me, if you told me that, you know, Josh Allen has an MCL sprain or tear and he's playing through it, I wouldn't be surprised at all. I think that really limits his mobility and how willingly they are going to put him in the running game. And the Buffalo Bills, just in general, don't really have many options outside of the tight ends and James Cook in terms of ways that they can put pressure on you. Rams defense at home now after just a really, really difficult 4 weeks of travel through the first quarter of the season. They get a win, an ugly win against an Eagles team that, it didn't deserve, but they get it. Good teams find ways to do that sort of thing. And I think the Rams now at home in the comfortable confines with, two pretty clear and obvious advantages in the passing game as far as weapons against the Buffalo Bills secondary that stinks. This should be Rams pick their score here. And with Josh Allen in a limited situation, injury-wise, I don't think that they're going to be able to keep pace here. So I laid the Rams 3. If you can get 2.5, I think that's a fair play. I would expect this closes 3.
11: All right. I want to try and hit a couple games here. We have like 10 minutes here. I'd love to get like 3 or 4 games if possible.
12: Fire away.
11: The Jaguars at BetMGM are out to, so people will see this line and be like, oh my God, Jacksonville's a touchdown favorite against the Eagles. Now, we have now officially, Drew, and like sometimes it's earlier than others. I think this is the week now where, like, if you're betting early in the week, like you don't even have close to all the information you need. Like, there are so many injury situations throughout the league that we need to be monitoring as the week goes on. Like, for the Eagles, there's like 6 guys we don't know if they're playing this weekend, and they're all important to the team.
12: They all matter, yes.
11: So is there anything to do with this game right now? Because people are going to look at this point spread and be shocked by it. Jacksonville -7 against the Eagles.
12: I know it, but this goes into the exact same category I was discussing, which, like, there's a bucket of games where it's just like, I dare you to take the points. I dare you. I dare you to take the Eagles here. Like, they're not going to have Devontae Smith. We know that. They're probably not going to have Saquon Barkley. They're probably not going to have Quinyon Mitchell. They will not have Lane Johnson. We know that. We're down to like option 6 on offense in terms of like how you're actually going to put together a game plan to attack the Jaguars defense that has been outstanding against the run. And increasingly better against the pass this season. Eagles scoring in this game is like, how? It is not clear to me how they put together an offensive game plan that threatens the Jaguars at all. And then on the flip side, Quinyon Mitchell has been such an important part of what they've done so far this season. And really, like, he's the only guy that's really kind of, to me at least, is kind of, kind of pulling his weight in that Eagles defense and that elite units. And, you know, all these names that you know and all this draft capital, like, Mitchell's been the guy that's been, you know, the straw that stirs the drink there. And he's, in my opinion, unlikely to go. Zach Bond unlikely to go here. Like, the Eagles literally look like they're about to throw up a white flag. They're traveling late to London. They're not leaving until Friday. And they're turning around and coming home Sunday. It looks to me like they're throwing up the white flag in this game. They're going to try to be healthy for the week 6 contest against the Cowboys because it matters more, which is why you've seen this number just completely run away in favor of the Jaguars. Like, they still have to do their, they have to do their part of the equation here and play a good game. But this being out to 7 is like, it was Jags or pass yesterday, and now I think it's pass.
11: Yep, I think that's really fair. You bet here on a Tuesday. Nick Costos and you, Westwood One Sports. Our guest, the whale capper Drew Dinsick, NBC Sports, and the Deep Dive Podcast, which is an awesome sports betting podcast. So if you like to bet on sports and the NFL, check out the Deep Dive Pod with Drew and our friend Andy Molitor. You know, Paul's brother. Another game, Drew, that I think falls under the umbrella of what you're talking about is Bears at the Packers, where, Tyson Bagent, it's not Caleb Williams that's starting. And by the way, this is not me making a case for Green Bay. The Bears are 3-point road favorites right now in Green Bay with Tyson Bagent starting at quarterback. This is kind of like, to use your expression, like, you are being dared to take the points with Green Bay as a home underdog.
12: Yes.
11: Do you want to do that?
12: No, not at all. Green Bay's offensive line still completely dysfunctional. Green Bay loses Edgerrin Cooper to an Achilles, so now their linebacking core is compromised. Like, if you're going up against the Ben Johnson offense, it kind of doesn't matter who the quarterback is, but you better have healthy linebackers, and the Packers don't. So there is really not an obvious path to victory here that the Packers are going to be able to play keep away from the Bears in any way, shape, or form. Bears defense, I think, has been sort of the one unit that, like, if you look across all 32 teams, offenses and defenses, the one that the market is just completely whiffed on compared to what they're producing in terms of EPA per play is the Bears defense. Like, they're playing like they're a good unit, and I don't understand it because the talent is just nowhere close to the quality of numbers that they're putting up in terms of efficiency. So something about what Dennis Allen is doing with these parts is working, and I don't know if that continues or if this is the sell high point for the Bears defense. But with the Packers offensive line and the state they're in, and with as pathetic as they looked against a useless Buccaneers defense over the weekend, it's tough to say that the Packers at home are going to all of a sudden show up and perform well. Their only real advantages at this point on offense are Christian Watson and Chuck Tucker Kraft. They both have decent matchups against the Bears secondary that's overmatched. But, if Jordan Love is consistently under pressure and doesn't have time to operate the offense, I'm not sure how they go score for score with the Bears, because the Bears are going to score with Tyson Bagent and company here, because they've shown an ability to craft a running game with the pieces that they have that's basically enforces their will. And so it's 2.5. 2.5 is a surcharge number. I wouldn't really kind of bang on the table anyone should go bet the Bears at that number, but I would absolutely caution against betting the Packers in the absence of an offensive line and a linebacking core.
11: Seahawks -3 at home against the 49ers. Anything in this game?
12: A late Seahawks. Don't feel great about it. I laid 2.5 -120. Three -108 is a little tougher of a sell. The only handicap really here for the Seahawks is that they didn't have to play four quarters on Sunday. They only had to play half of a game. And then the Chargers, they basically kind of, threw their hands up. And the Chargers, they made a weak attempt at a comeback. But, the defense for the Seahawks is in pretty good shape right now. Nick Emmanuel being back is a huge difference maker for that group. And Leonard Williams is maybe the only kind of key question, because he is hugely important for the run defense for the Seahawks. And if he ultimately misses here, I could see this come off the three in the direction of San Francisco. If Seahawks are at full strength with Leonard Williams on defense, I don't think the Niners have a really much of an argument as far as being a productive offense in this one. As everyone realizes, they're completely reeling in terms of injuries to the skill position group. Christian McCaffrey and George Kittle, really the only two players that they have that are difference makers on that side of the ball. So it's going to be pretty straightforward for Mike McDonald to continue his mastery over Kyle Shanahan. And on the other side, I don't see the Niners defense as being warranting kind of the respect that they're getting right now. Sam Darnold has been a very unimpressive watch so far through this handful of games we've seen him. But Jackson Smith and Jigma is a no doubt, kind of game breaker here. So I think the Seahawks will get the win. Not my favorite bet of the week, but I did lay the 2.5.
11: Give us, Drew, we have about 2 minutes to go. One other thought for week 5 in the National Football League.
12: Just one?
11: If you could fit a couple into a couple minutes. You like the Colts. I like the Steelers a little bit. Okay.
12: Okay, I took Colts money line there, and I think Colts are just kind of a high variance team. This is a brutal spot for them coming back off of London against the Steelers team that has extra rest. But I like the matchup of the Colts wide receivers, Josh Downs in particular, against the Steelers secondary they can't defend. I laid 8.5 with the Cowboys on Thursday Night Football. Don't understand why there's any support in the market right now for Tampa Bay at this price point. And two favorite totals of the week. I took under in the Giants Commanders game at 43. And I took over in the Browns-Jets game at 40.
11: What about the side of Giants-Commanders? Selfishly asking as a Giants fan.
12: I think the Giants are the side there. 3.5 is kind of silly.
11: Is it?
12: I think so. I don't think Jaden Daniels is coming back and giving you like a rookie of the year performance in this one. Do you remember how rusty and how brutal he looked when he came back? When he got rushed back from the elbow last year,
11: should they start Kalyan McManus instead? I'm kidding.
12: Well, I have the under, so by all means, let's see him.
11: Dude, some are saying that Ethan Kaliakmanis is Greek Patrick Mahomes. Who am I to argue? Drew, great job as always. The baklava bomber. I mean, just absolutely, dude. You can't make this.
12: Hey, put him behind a good offensive line. Who knows?
11: Dude, he's
12: not behind a good offensive line.
11: A lot of third string quarterbacks come into games and like they look frightened, urinate down their leg.
12: Yeah,
11: he comes into that game and is slinging the ball. I thought he was really good. Doesn't mean he should start, obviously, but he'll be on an NFL roster for 10, 15 years. I mean, I think he's good enough to be on an NFL roster for the next 15 years. Great job as always, buddy. Deep Dive Podcast, NBC Sports, @whale_capper. Good. Hopefully week 5 goes a little better than week 4, and we'll catch up with you next week.
12: All right, man. Best of luck.
11: Our good friend, the Whale Capper, Drew Dinsick, here on You Better You Bet. And man, we've reached the points on the NFL calendar now where there are so many injury situations throughout the league that all matter, where it's a little tricky early in the week to try and figure out what you want to do. We got to see what these injury reports have in store. First set comes out tomorrow on Wednesday. Thank you to Drew Dinsick. On the other side, we'll turn our attention back to Major League Baseball when friend of the show, the great Jim Bowden, joins us to talk the Rays 2-0 lead over the Yankees and the rest of the comings and goings of the Division Series and the MLB playoffs right here on Westwood One Sports.
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3: 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SLF PAC is responsible for the content of this ad.
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11: That's the Japanese play-by-play call of Munetaka Murakami's home run in Game 1 of the Division Series, which was won by the Chicago White Sox. And then, last night, the Chicago White Sox won Game 2 of the Division Series, both on the road in Cleveland, and the Southsiders have a chance to win and clinch a playoff series at home tomorrow night in Game 3 for the first time in over 100 years. Diehard White Sox fans on our crew, Kenny Henderson and Bill Zimmerman, in ecstasy at this run by the Chicago White Sox. Joining us right now to talk about the White Sox, the Yankees, the Rays, and everything happening in Major League Baseball. By the way, Yamamoto Sale tonight, pretty good pitching matchup in the NLDS, is friend of the show. He's, when it comes to baseball analysis, he is the best. Former baseball general manager, CBS Sports HQ, my teammate at The Athletic, SiriusXM MLB Network Radio, the great Jim Bowden on this Tuesday. Jim, thanks for joining the show. How are you, my friend?
6: I'm doing great, Nick. This postseason has been phenomenal, very exciting, a lot of one-run games. It's been a fun ride so far.
11: Well, unless you're a Yankee fan like me after Game 1 and Game 2 on the road in Tampa, let's start there, and we'll work our way through every series. What do you say right now about the Yankees? Because, Jim, what I said in the first hour of the show is, to lead the show, one thing to lose, kind of another thing to lose like that, like kicking the ball all over the place. What do you make of the Yankees here through two games, down 2-0 in the ALDS?
6: Yeah, you know, we said before the series started that if the Yankees were going to beat Tampa Bay, which I predicted they would have to play clean baseball to do it. You have to play clean defensively against this Tampa team because the Rays don't strike out. Nobody struck out less than the Tampa Bay team did. They put the ball in play. That's what they do. And you saw that in Game 2. Cam Schlittler had, what, 2 strikeouts to that lineup? It's because that's how good the Yankees are. The other thing the Rays bring to the table is athleticism and speed. And when you're playing on that turf in Tampa, the ball will squib a little bit, and you got to make the plays. And if you don't, their speed will get you. Chandler Simpson comes up. He's going to make you rush the throw. And everything's in play. And so to beat them, you have to be defensively sound. The Yankees made 4 errors. I could argue the scorekeeper screwed one up. Should have been 5 errors. The double play ball that Chisholm threw away, that can't happen. And it can't happen in a playoff game. Jazz's head had to know, his clock had to know, that he had no chance to throw the runner out at first base. You don't throw the ball and then you throw it away. So all those little mistakes added up. It cost the three unearned runs for Schlittler. And basically that was the game. And do they miss Aaron Judge? Sure. I mean, if Cody Bellinger had pulled the ball a little bit, Nick, it would have been a grand slam home run, different game, right? But the difference in the game clearly was Tampa Bay is better at putting the ball in play. They're better defensively and they're more athletic with more speed. And that's how they won game two.
11: You are, just in general, way more measured than me, especially when it comes to me being a Yankee fan, right? So I know that you'll have a really good and measured answer to this question, I think at least, right? What would you say, Jim, to Yankee fans like me who watch this, and this predates Aaron Boone as Yankees manager, this could be like the end of the Girardi tenure, right? Where it just feels like it's Groundhog Day, and these games, and obviously like they get there every year, and there's something to be said for that, but it feels like the season ends the same way every single year. What do you say to Yankee fans now who, I'm not the only one that feels that way. Season isn't over yet. Like, they could come back and win this series, but I think if you ask Yankee fans right now, feel like it's probably going to end in short order. What would you say to Yankee fans who feel like I do today?
6: Yeah, look, I understand it. I would feel the same way. I get it. I mean, keep getting here and then boom, you go home. To your point, though, the series isn't over. You're going back to Yankee Stadium and you have Max Fried and Carlos Rodon on the mound. You're going to have a starting pitching advantage in the next two games. You don't have to play on turf. You get to play on grass. You're going to get all your left-hand hitters with a short porch in right field at Yankee Stadium. So can the Yankees win the next two and force a game five? Absolutely they can. And then you would have Cole and Schlittler ready to go in game five, right?
11: Oh, so man, please.
6: It's not over. And I know people are going to say there have been 93 games where teams have been down two games than on the five-game series, and those teams are 10-83. And that's the truth. But 10 teams have done it. So there's no reason why the Yankees can't be the 11th team. I'm going to start with that. And then I'm going to go to this. This is a flawed team. We know it is, right? Do they miss Aaron Judge? Absolutely they do. Were they expecting Lombard to be the shortstop, you know, as a rookie and Spencer Jones everyday outfielder? No, but that's a good sign for the future. They almost got Adley Rutschman at the trade deadline. They didn't. So now we're living with Austin Wells, a huge base running mistake in game one that I'll never excuse him for. Very frustrating that he tried to turn that double into triple, was thrown out in a one-run game, and really just didn't understand the moment, which is just beyond my comprehension. Should the bullpen have another reliever? Sure. But I think at the end of the day, the Yankees were good enough to get to the World Series. And unfortunately, game one, base running mistake, and you ran into Drew Rasmussen, who has the Yankees number. Game two, you just didn't catch the ball. So, look, the series isn't over. I understand the frustration if you're a Yankee fan. And I know what the Yankee fans are going to want to do as soon as the series is over. If they lose, they're going to say, Aaron Boone has to be fired. Ryan Cashman has to be fired. And neither one's going to be fired. So, for the fans that want to waste their energy, go ahead and do it. If the media needs to write it, go ahead and do it. We all understand it's part of it. They're both going to be back for another year. And now we'll see what they can do in the offseason because they need to improve this team. They need to make it better and they need to get Aaron Judge healthy because right now it's all set for the Yankees.
11: And unfortunately, I think all of that is true. I do want to credit the Rays here, Jim. And I guess where I want to take this with Tampa, if we're going to assume, and like the Yankees are not dead yet, obviously, but let's assume the Rays win this series, and they're probably going to play the White Sox. The Guardians could come back also, but it looks like Rays-White Sox is going to be the ALCS. I'm guessing you, no disrespect to the White Sox, I'm guessing you would pick Tampa in that series. Maybe not. And I guess where I'm at with the Rays now is, like, I've watched them the last couple games. I watched them this season. I don't know, Jim, if I thought, now I'm doing like my Tony Ron. I don't know, Jim, if I saw them as being like a team that could win the World Series before. And watching them last night and how crazy the Trop was, do you see the Rays as a potential, not AL winner, but a team that could beat like the Brewers or the Dodgers or the Braves or the Padres in the World Series?
6: I mean, I think they could beat them. I can tell you that I'm going to predict whoever wins the National League wins the World Series. I think that they have better teams. Tampa, though, plays a very unique game just because of the way they're built. I mean, when you put the ball in play and you catch the ball and you're athletic, and you pitch, and you have the game plans that you do, you are capable of beating anybody. You know, I think the two best teams in the regular season were Milwaukee and Tampa. What was the concern? Well, neither one hits home runs. Normally, the last 10 years in the postseason, home runs mattered. These two teams both have a capability, if they match up against each other, have very similar teams. And I think if that was the matchup, I think they'd have a chance. I think they're going to have a more difficult time if they're matched up against the Los Angeles Dodgers myself. In terms of the Chicago White Sox, you know, they have divine intervention. They've got the Pope. So none of us should even consider doubting the Chicago White Sox. You know, and this White Sox team, Nick, reminds me a lot of my 1999 Cincinnati Reds that won 96 games, because they have that chemistry, the vibes, the intangibles that it takes to win. And if you don't have the best team, but you have the best group of humans together having fun, that is a lethal combination. You put that with the Pope. Oh my God. I was talking to former Major League outfielder Mike Cameron and former Major League first baseman Sean Casey the other day, and both of them were also comparing this White Sox team to that 99 Reds team, because that group was so close and so young that, you know, look, it's hard to bet against what they're doing right now. I don't think Cleveland can come back. As much as I think the Yankees do have a chance to come back against Tampa, I don't think Cleveland's going to be able to come back against the Chicago team. I think the fact they beat Messick

0: Doesn't have to be a betting thing. Just like, hey, like, is it something that's within the rule? Yeah.
1: Of course, because I believe in the Pope. Of course. Anything can happen. I'm not going against the Pope. I'm telling you, Nick, I'm not. You know, are they the worst team that's probably left? Yes, but that doesn't mean they can't win it all. Look, we know what the postseason is in Major League Baseball. It's like the NHL. NHL gets a hot goalie, fine. You know, in baseball, you can get a hot team and run the table. In a short series, absolutely.
0: And look, if CeeDee Lamb can go for 17 for 189 on the Texans defense, I think all things are probably possible here. You better, you bet on this Tuesday. Jim Bowden here with us on the show. A couple more minutes with him, CBS Sports HQ, The Athletic, and MLB Network Radio. Any thought that the Padres could come back in this series down 2-0 to the Brewers with how both games went, right? The Ty France play in game one, the Jackson Churia walk off Mason Miller in game two. Series done in favor of Milwaukee, or you give the Padres a shot here?
1: Yeah, I think it's over. I think you mail it in. Yeah, I mean, I don't think it goes back to Milwaukee, which will be good for them because they'll have Jacob Mizorowski ready to go in game one of the next series, which I will be at on Sunday, which I don't know if it's going to be Braves or Dodgers. That's a fascinating matchup we got to talk about. But Milwaukee's too good, and I think San Diego, if they had gotten a split in Milwaukee, they would have had a shot to do it. Just because they're so good at Petco, they're 22 games over 500 playing at Petco. But Milwaukee's just that good. You know, they're like Tampa Bay. They don't make a lot of mistakes. And yet in game two, they made three infielders made an error. That never happens. And yet they still won the game. And they were able to beat Mason Miller because the Padres pushed him too far. They didn't need a six-out save. They should have kept him for four outs or five outs. He had never gone more than 30 pitches all year, and you pushed him to 40 pitches. And everybody wanted to talk about it was tipping pitches. And no, it wasn't. He didn't have the command and control in that last inning, more specifically the last 10 pitches, because you pushed him to a point he had never done the entire regular season.
0: Brewers up 2-0. I think they take care of business tonight, win game three, and advance to the NLCS. Now, Jim, you're 100% right. Got to talk about this Dodgers-Braves series. What a job by the Braves in game two to even that series at one apiece. And this is one of those pitching matchups. You're a sports fan, and you see these names. Like, if it doesn't give you chills, like, are you alive? Do you have a pulse? Do you actually love sports? Chris Sale, Yoshinobu Yamamoto, this should be electric tonight. Your expectations, Jim Bowden, for game three of the Dodgers and the Braves and the rest of this NLDS series?
1: Yeah, so it's a whole new series now, right? I mean, the Dodgers let it get away in game two. They weren't able to do anything with Didier Fuentes or Robert Suarez or Ray Kerr, and now they sit there. They've lost home field advantage. Atlanta has it. And now Atlanta's pitching is lined up the best way it possibly could be for them, with Chris Sale going in game three, their best pitcher, with an extra day rest. Great, smart move by Walt Weiss. So he's ready to go. Yes, he has to face the World Series MVP and Yoshinobu Yamamoto, which won't be easy. But as you said, we're going to have an incredible pitching duel. Take the under, regardless of what the number is. And then in game four, the Braves have Tyler Mahle, who had an ERA under 2 after the Braves acquired him at the trade deadline, is their second best pitcher. So, I mean, the Braves are in a position, home field advantage, their two best pitchers. If they're able to be the underdog and overtake the Dodgers, they got a chance to do it at home in Atlanta. So this series, which I didn't think was going to be a series, has quickly become a series that literally could go either way. And the other thing I'll say about the Dodgers-Braves, look at the numbers across the board. I think a lot of people don't realize how similar this team was in runs scored, in home runs, in pitching ERA. These are very similar teams, the way they play. There isn't a lot of statistical, analytical differences between these two clubs. You know, we're used to all the stars with the Dodgers. So, you know, we're so used to them winning two World Series in a row. You're thinking they're way better than the Braves, but on paper, they're really not. And by the way, Shohei Ohtani, the way he's chasing out of the zone, he's obviously not healthy. I'm expecting Dave Roberts to drop him in the lineup today, which he has to do. But all of a sudden, we've got a series here, baby. Let's go, Nick Costos.
0: Who do you think's going to win tonight?
1: I'm going to have the Braves winning this game. I still have the Dodgers winning this series, but I got the Braves winning tonight.
0: I am like, I have chills right now. I'm so excited for this tonight. Yamamoto and Sale and like a series tied at one. This is absolutely as good as it gets. Jim, I am going to ask you, can I ask you a betting question to close? And

0: It is a betting question.
1: Yeah, of course.
0: Your favorite football team, the Dallas Cowboys, are an 8.5-point favorite on Thursday night against the Tampa Bay Buccaneers. In what galaxy are the Cowboys not winning this game by 30 points with Jalen Daniels starting? What am I missing here? You follow the Cowboys closer than anybody.
1: Yeah, I mean, you're not going to be able, they're not going to be able to stop this offense that they have. And I think the Cowboys defense is starting to get better. I mean, obviously they are having trouble with the mobile quarterbacks and they're going to have to figure out a way to contain them. But I think adding Joey Porter's really helped. Overshown could be back for this game. They haven't decided. Depends how he practices today. But I think that's an important issue as well. But they're starting to figure it out. Quinnen Williams had a pretty good game. He started to make a couple of plays. Rashawn Gary had that sack. So I think the defense is getting better. Take the Cowboys, take the over.
0: Yeah, I love the Cowboys coming up on Thursday night. I think they could go to the Super Bowl. Jim, you're the best. At Jim Bowden GM on social media, The Athletic, MLB Network Radio with our friends at CBS Sports HQ. Stay well, safe travels. We'll catch up with you next week.
1: Thanks, Nick.
0: Jim Bowden joining us here on You Better You Bet. He's just the best, man. And not just a stud breaking down baseball, like a 99th percentile sports fan. Loves the Cowboys, loves the Lakers, knows everything going on in the NFL, knows fantasy football, fantasy hoops, knows the NBA. He's as good as it gets. Love having him here on You Better You Bet. And this Dodgers-Braves game tonight, man, is as good as it gets. Game 3 in a best of 5, Sale and Yamamoto. Are you not entertained? Coming up next, the NFL has an officiating problem. They are suspending officials for getting into it with players. The NFL can't seem to figure out a solution, so I've come up with one, and I will share it with all of you next.
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0: 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I'm so happy for Kenny and Bill and all the White Sox fans. Just an awesome game last night. You know, they fall behind early. They come back. Bullpen gets it done. Cat to sweat a little bit at the end of the game. What a win for the White Sox, who just have the Guardians on the ropes. The Guardians can't hit. It does feel like the White Sox are going to head to the American League Championship Series, probably against Tampa. Would have loved for Yankees White Sox, so You Better You Bet, like intra-show, ALCS. Doesn't look like we're going to get it. I will be rooting strongly for the White Sox if and when it is the White Sox and Rays in the ALCS. One story from the NFL this weekend that we didn't get to yesterday, and we didn't get to a bunch yesterday. We can get to some of it next hour. And Greg McElroy will join us to start the hour talking college football ahead of Alabama-Georgia this weekend, and he'll be calling Red River with Texas and Oklahoma. The NFL has suspended two officials for their conduct towards players in Sunday's action. Jeff Seaman, very unfortunate name, was caught on video dropping multiple F-bombs at Cardinals tight end Trey McBride. Literally, like on video, F-U, F-U, F-U. And Trey McBride sees that it's being captured by a cameraman and starts laughing. Like, we got you, buddy. So Jeff Seaman suspended two games. Adrian Hill, another official in the Vikings-Dolphins game, gets knocked over by Vikings linebacker Eric Wilson. Wilson goes to pick him up and help him up, and Wilson Hill gets in Wilson's face, like aggressively gets in his face. Now, Wilson said after the game that it was a misunderstanding, and Hill was just trying to make sure there was no fight going to happen between Wilson and Dolphins running back Ollie Gordon, but it's terrible optics. And, you know, Mike Vrabel in the Patriots-Bills game got a personal foul call for literally telling an official it's a bleeping terrible call. I mean, I don't know. I've been around enough people in the NFL to know, like, the F-bomb is said as much as, like, air is breathed in the NFL. Like, I think people would, maybe you wouldn't be shocked. And I only say this because I worked on NFL radio for a decade. And I'm surrounded by a lot of people in the league. Like, F-bombs are thrown around extremely liberally. Like, this is like AOC. Pick your most, it's Oran Mamdani. Pick your most liberal policy. That's how liberal the F-bombs are in the NFL world. I was stunned by that. That a personal foul call for dropping an F-bomb? Like, what? Have you ever been on an NFL sideline? And I think this speaks to, and the officiating in the league is terrible. And I'm not going to cape up for officials. What I will say, to be fair, it is a very hard job. That is true. Also, they're terrible at it. And the officiating, I don't know if it's been worse this year than it usually is. It's always really bad. It does anecdotally feel like there are more penalties being called and like more touchdowns being taken off the board. Like, it's pretty crazy. So here is my proposed solution. Here's my solution. Make everything reviewable. All of it. 100% of it. So, like, let's take, for example, and it didn't end up, like, the Ravens ended up winning the game, but the pass interference call on Nate Wiggins against George Pickens, where Pickens literally wraps his arm around Nate Wiggins. It's an incomplete pass, pass interference. It would take, I like how we refer to people as just New York. It would take New York 1 second to see that this is a bad call. And go down to the official and say, pick the flag up, it's not pass interference. Don't you think this would improve things? Like, in every respect. Coaches wouldn't be so angry at officials. Officials are humans too. Like, if you're getting mother-effed by someone, at some point, you know, as a man, or a woman, I guess, I'll speak for just for men, you might want to turn around and mother-eff the person that's mother-effing you. Like, I think they need help. The officiating's horrible. Also, it's a difficult job. Let's make it easier. Review everything. Everything. Like bogus personal foul call like we saw against the Chiefs this weekend by Noel Williams, who has a perfect shoulder-to-body hit, unnecessary roughness. On what planet? Pick the flag up. It's not like this is something that's impossible, right? Look at the technology that we have in the world now. Like, we're worried about AI killing humans like we're in Terminator 2 Judgment Day, and we can't figure out if, like, a personal foul call is correct or not, or if a roughing the passer call or pass interference is correct or not. To a degree, I could understand critics of that. You want to keep the human element in, whatever. Just, I think we've reached a point now where everybody wins. The refs win, coaches win, players win. Fantasy football players win, sports bettors win. What's the downside? Make it all reviewable. Enough with this nonsense. Final hour, Power Hour, coming up next. We'll close the show with all our bets for tonight. We will have more stories for you coming out of Week 4 NFL Sunday, but we start talking college football with ESPN's Greg McElroy.
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32: I'm Jay Fox on the Ohio News Network. There's growing frustration after thieves once again targeted a Cleveland Metropolitan Schools parking lot in broad daylight. Tyler Madden of ONN affiliate WKYC-TV reports.
33: Cleveland Teachers Union President Errol Savage says teachers at Kenneth Clement Boys Leadership Academy came out to the parking lot Friday to broken windows and glass scattered across the ground.
34: He wants to see more patrols of Cleveland police officers in parking lots and around schools all across the city increasing.
32: Pennsylvania-based Pixel Specialty Solutions announced the closure of its Fremont plant in a notice filed with the state on October 2nd, saying that the permanent closure is due to the company's agreement to sell its carbonless business. 61 employees will be laid off due to that closure. The buyer of the carbonless business plans to transition the production to a location in Wisconsin. Pixel also shut down a plant in Chillicothe, about an hour south of Columbus, back in August. In central Ohio, driverless trucks are on the road in Marysville. Henrik Green with Enride, the company making the driverless freight trucks, discusses the new technology.
35: Part of this is, of course, the technology works in itself, but how does it work in practice, in reality? What happens when you expose the technology to the logistic environment of interacting with other trucks, with loading and unloading and humans around this facility?
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0: 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All our bets for tonight in the Division Series and the National League will close the show. We'll get more into Week 4 NFL Sunday, topics left over from yesterday in a little bit, including the biggest threat in the AFC to the Kansas City Chiefs. But joining us right now to talk some college football after a very noteworthy Saturday and ahead of an awesome Saturday of college football is friend of the show. He's amazing. Always College Football, one of the best college football podcasts out there. Strongly encourage you, our listeners and viewers, to check it out because it is great. And if you love college football, you should check out Always College Football. And he will be on the call coming up this weekend of Red River with Texas and Oklahoma alongside the great Sean McDonough, the one, the only, friends of the program, Greg McElroy here on You Better You Bet. Greg, welcome back to the show. Nick Costos here. How are you on this Tuesday morning?
1: What's up, buddy? How we doing? Great weekend coming up.
0: Oh, not just a great weekend coming up, my man, but a great weekend that we just had and a game that you and Sean called this past weekend, which I thought was going to be a little closer as Alabama really pulled away, obviously, and Keelan Russell's tremendous, and he outduels Kamario Taylor. I don't know if it's as simple as that, like QB versus QB, but Bama obviously gets the better of Mississippi State. So why don't we start there and your impressions, Greg, coming out of that game, and then we get into a couple other topics heading into the weekend.
1: Well, there's a couple takeaways from that game. One, we know Alabama's legit, right, Nick? Like, that's I think, widely accepted. There's been so much skepticism around welcoming back Alabama to the top of the college football world. I mean, they're close. I mean, now, are they all the way at the top? No, but they can take a huge step in that direction with a win this weekend. They play Georgia on their home turf here 4 days from now. So we'll know exactly where they're at in about 4 days. But all signs point to Bama being back and back in the upper echelon, highest tier of college football. And look, say what you want about Mississippi State. Mississippi State beat Missouri, who beat Florida by 28 points the week before. Mississippi State beat Minnesota by 3 touchdowns on the road against a team that's now 4-1 and just beat Michigan last week and beat Washington the week before. So, like, Mississippi State's a good football team. They have a dynamic quarterback who's clearly at less than 100%. You could tell he just wasn't the same guy, not quite as mobile as he's been up to this point. Got a little banged up against Missouri, returned in that game, but you could tell he was a little limited and the threat of the run wasn't really there. But all things considered, man, I mean, Bama's the real deal. And Keelan Russell's incredible, man. I mean, he is incredible, and I think it's widely speculated already. He's going to be at or near the top of the NFL draft in 2028, and rightfully so. The guy can make any throw and is just he's an effortless player. He makes it look easy.
0: Greg, one of the great things about college football is we get the new game of the year like almost every weekend. And obviously Alabama-Georgia coming up on Saturday night, I think, is the game of the year this year in college football. Now, Bama is about a 1.5 favorite at home here. They're both undefeated. Like you said, kind of a litmus test here for Kalen DeBoer in Alabama. Are they really, truly ready to contend with the big boys here? Now, obviously, I think our audience knows, like, you won a national championship at Alabama. It doesn't mean you're biased. I'm not insinuating that at all. But obviously, like, you're a Tide alum. So I actually think that means that your opinion carries more weight as opposed to less here. What do you envision happening on Saturday night in what should be a fantastic sporting event with the Tide and the Bulldogs?
1: Well, the funny thing is I feel like Georgia is who they've always been. I mean, they haven't really changed. I mean, Georgia is an incredibly difficult matchup for just about everybody. They have incredible trench play, especially on defense. Offensive line, a touch inconsistent, but everybody's is. It's not like they're the only ones. I think when you look at the personnel, Alabama from last year to this year has, I think, upgraded at every single position. And while I loved Ty Simpson last year, the offense built around Ty Simpson was a little more one-dimensional. So I think collectively, with how they've improved along the offensive line, how they've improved running the football, how they've improved tight end, wide receiver, and at running back, the amount of pressure that's put on the quarterback's shoulders is a lot less. And then I think they're better along the defensive front, and I think they're more experienced in the secondary, even though they haven't played their best ball yet. So I think Georgia's who they've always been, and Bama's upgraded at every position, which is going to make this a really intriguing matchup. Now, the difference in the game so far is that I have seen Alabama play against top-tier competition. Like, I know for sure that that team can get punched and respond. Now, it's Georgia. There's few teams in college football that are more mentally tough than the Georgia Bulldogs. Like, I think they can certainly weather the storm, but everything for them up to this point has been fairly easy. They've not played against a top-half SEC team. The best team they did play is Oklahoma, who's got their own challenges offensively. They played two of the teams in the bottom quarter of the SEC with Vanderbilt and Arkansas. So are some of their offensive numbers a little misleading? Perhaps. Is their passing game really as explosive as we think it is? Probably, but we don't know for sure. This will be by far the biggest test they've faced in the secondary. So I lean Bama slightly, but I think it's a coin flip game, and part of what breaks the tie is Alabama's ability to create turnovers. They've forced 13 this year. That's the most in college football. And while Georgia's been super clean with the football so far, a game like this of this magnitude, one turnover can flip it in your direction. Bama forces more than Georgia has traditionally.
0: I think I'm going to end up betting Alabama in the game, which, Greg, I don't know if that makes you happy or sad. After my performance this weekend in the NFL, maybe sad betting games. But I do like Bama a little bit. Let's get to the game you and Sean will be calling this weekend. And it's really fascinating, right? Because it's been just a brutal start to the season for Oklahoma. Kind of like John Mateer's teammates talking about him needing to get his swagger back, like Brent Venables talking, like, is Mateer going to finish this game for Oklahoma? And for as bad as it's been for the Sooners, I mean, that would be a pretty nice consolation prize for them to knock Texas from the ranks of the unbeaten. The Longhorns, an 8.5-point favorite here in a neutral coming up in the Cotton Bowl. Your breakdown for Texas and OU, the game that you and Sean will call this weekend.
1: What's funny about this rivalry is in the last six matchups, the underdog has won outright three of the six. And we've seen multiple times where the underdog was essentially left for dead, limping into this game. Like Texas last year, Texas had lost to Ohio State in week one. They had lost to Florida. I think they came into this game last year outside of the AP top 25. They were just getting crushed by everybody, and they didn't look good. And then, boom, Oklahoma's undefeated. They go in, and they're in a good spot. Mateer's back after the thumb injury 19 days earlier, and boom, Texas pulls off the upset, and Mateer throws three picks. You know, it's like this is one of those very strange rivalries because it's a neutral site, because it's split down the middle at the 50-yard line where the offense, depending on what side of the field you're on, is treating it like an away game on one side and a home game on the other. Like, you might literally at the 50-yard line change your cadence from silent count to actual snap count. So it's a little bit strange, this matchup, and it's a unique scene. And if you're a fan of sports in general, it doesn't really matter if you have a dog in the fight in this game. You got to go to this game, Nick. Like, you just have to. It's my 10th Red River game. I'm from the Dallas-Fort Worth area. My dad and I went to 8 of them from the time I was 10 to 17 as a fan. And then I've been to 2. This will be my second as a broadcaster in the booth for it. So it's just an incredible scene, and it's one that I think everyone needs to experience. It feels like you're going to a game back in 1937. It's just a throwback, and it's super cool. But this is a game where it could very well be decided in the line of scrimmage. And both defensive lines for Texas and for Oklahoma, those are the strengths of the team. And I think this could come down to which quarterback makes a mistake and which offensive line plays better. And we're going to talk so much about the quarterbacks, and maybe Arch hasn't played as well as people think, and Mateer's been disappointing. Well, you can't play quarterback by yourself. And both offensive lines have been really underwhelming at times this year. I mean, Texas, yes, they are the better offense of the two, but they're still averaging less than 4 yards a carry. And they're now going against a defense that doesn't let you run the ball and can rush the quarterback. So I think this is going to be a super low-scoring affair. I think it's going to be a grinded-out type of game. And in a grinded-out type of game with two defenses that can play at the highest level, it could come down to who makes the biggest mistake. Not that dissimilar to Oklahoma's game against Michigan a few weeks back when Oklahoma made a critical mistake in their own end. Michigan gets the ball after an interception at the 8-yard line, punches in a couple of plays later, and wins the game by 7.
0: And just to Greg's point, the total in this game, Red River, is 39.5. That's like usually reserved for two crappy NFL teams playing in bad weather. 39.5 to Greg's point on the defenses in this game. Greg, just because, like, you said something interesting, I wasn't planning on asking you this, but you said something fascinating in that answer, telling sports fans, like, hey, like, you need to get to Red River. For all the sports fans out there listening, maybe haven't been to big, and like, you played in a lot of these games, obviously, outside of Red River with Texas and Oklahoma, if you had to recommend to a big sports fan, this is the college football game that you need to attend, and Red River is not the answer, what would it be and why?
1: Well, I mean, it's easy to say Ohio State, Michigan. It's easy to say Iron Bowl between Alabama and Auburn. Florida, Georgia, in the cocktail party when it's in Jacksonville is incredible. I'll give you one that's like way off the radar because you just need to feel the level of hostility. And it's Pitt, West Virginia in Morgantown. It has to be in Morgantown. It's like there's something about it being played in West Virginia that is just insane. Those schools are 90 minutes apart. You fly into Pitt, drive to Morgantown. That's how you get there. And it is bananas. We did it a couple of years ago. It was hostile. So that's a good one. I've done Texas, Texas A&M. That's a great one. Red River's amazing. Bedlam's amazing. So you can't go wrong with any of the traditional in-state rivalries. But if you're just a sports fan and you like hostility in venue, it's about as good as it gets to go find some of these college rivalries. But one that never gets talked about in the same sentence as some of the others is Pitt, West Virginia in Morgantown. Highly recommend it.
0: And the guy, whenever anyone says that, if you're a college football fan of a certain age like me, you go back to 2007 when Pitt upset West Virginia in Morgantown at the end of the year. West Virginia had a chance to compete for the national championship that year, and Pitt all but ended that in the backyard brawl back in 2007. A couple more minutes here with our friend Greg McElroy from ESPN. Always college football. Greg will be on the call of Red River this weekend along with Sean McDonough. Missouri smashing Florida this past Saturday, Greg. To you, more about Missouri being good or Florida being bad, and how do you spin that game forward and that result?
1: You know, we've had a sequence of events in the SEC the last few weeks where there have basically been five teams that are all bunched together with one loss, and it's like, it's basically a hamster wheel. I mean, it's kind of what it is. It's like Mississippi State beats Missouri, loses to Bama. That's the one anomaly. But the rest of these teams between LSU and Ole Miss, LSU loses to Ole Miss, Ole Miss loses to Florida, Florida loses to Missouri, and it's like a hamster wheel. Like, who's good, who's not? And you have to do this transitive property and assessing all these teams, so it's impossible. I think right now in the SEC, it's just there's a lot of teams right now that are somewhere between 5 and 11 that can beat any of the teams that are ranked in the top 4. And I think that the gap between 1 through 11 in the SEC is outrageously tight, and it's been that way for a really long time. It's just more so this year because teams like Missouri, who maybe in the past haven't been quite as talented as some others, they have an NFL quarterback in Austin Simmons. They have a couple NFL wide receivers that can take over the game. And I think with Florida in this particular case, like, yeah, did they read their press clippings a bit last week? Perhaps. Yeah, that's definitely possible. But Missouri's offensive style, and I think we talked about this last week, Missouri's offensive style is to run stretch zone. And that's exactly what Florida's offensive style is too. So Missouri was far more equipped to defend Florida's offense because they see the same style of offense every day when they play against themselves than Ole Miss was. Ole Miss was not at all equipped to defend stretch zone because their offense and their scout team can't simulate it. So that's why I think the result last week was not nearly as much of a surprise for me. I thought it was going to be close. I thought Florida would win, but I thought it'd be close because I thought Florida would get a little bit more out of the passing game. But ultimately, I mean, Missouri's for real, and Florida's got real issues in the back end defensively, and against a great quarterback with two good wide receivers, some of those issues can certainly come to the forefront. And Florida against Ole Miss, yeah, Ole Miss has great wideouts and a great quarterback, but they're totally one-dimensional, and they can't keep you honest with the run game. And Missouri had a 200-yard running back in that game last weekend. So the balance is what killed Florida, and there's not going to be as many teams that match up as well against Florida as Missouri does. So I still think they're real. It just was a little bit of a tricky matchup for them coming off one of the best wins in recent history for the program.
0: Greg, final question, could be about a minute for the answer. And you can answer this in a with a like a betting answer, or this could just be a regular sports like talk answer to the question. Jeremiah Smith, I don't think anyone, but probably this maybe the best pure player in college football. He is now a minus choice at our show sponsor BetMGM to win the Heisman at minus 120. So this can be a betting answer, like I don't think there's value. You don't have to answer it that way if you don't want to. But do you see it that way, the way the betting market sees it, that Jeremiah Smith this early in the season has been good enough that he is a minus choice to win the Heisman Trophy?
1: Well, in five games, he's got over 800 yards. I'd say, yeah, he's a pretty safe pick here prior to the midway point. Here's the problem that I have with it, and there's plenty of good opportunities for Ohio State down the stretch. You have the Michigan game. You have potentially the Big Ten title. You have the Indiana game, which is the game of the century a week from Saturday. You know what I mean? Like you said, we have game of the century every week.
0: It's amazing.
1: Ohio State's played in one this year. They have another one coming up against Indiana. They welcome Oregon to town. They go to SC. Like they have some real big statement level platforms where he can go off again. So yeah, I mean, I wouldn't bet against Jeremiah Smith at this point for sure. But is there value at minus 120? Ah, come on, man. Like you're a rolled ankle away from missing three games and all of a sudden that price disappears. So no, I would never, ever, ever in a million years go minus money on a Heisman future just because there's too many variables in play. And there's also too many guys that could surge late. And there have been a million examples in which we say, oh yeah, this guy's a bona fide Heisman front runner. And that's, you know, in September, early October, like Geno Smith in 2012 at West Virginia, it was like, give him the trophy, it's over. And then I don't even think he ever made it to New York later in the season, because a lot of the Heisman is, one, a popularity contest, and two, it's a momentum contest as well. And sometimes momentum can be squandered at the midway point. Maybe you underwhelm in November compared to what you did in September. And the recency bias from voters, because there's way too many of them, will weigh the performances in November more so than the ones in September, which is ridiculous, but it's just the nature of the Heisman vote right now. So I wouldn't pay that number. I can promise you that. If you want a flyer, I would always wait for a guy to have a substandard performance. Let's just say the loser of the Alabama-Georgia game this weekend, I would take that quarterback on Sunday, because you're going to get a really good price and there's plenty of opportunity for that guy to play his way back into the conversation.
0: Now you got bigger fish to fry, man, but you'd be good at betting content with an answer like that. And you got other things going on. You have to go, right? You have a meeting coming up. I wanted to give you a trivia question, but if you have to go, it's totally fine. Do you have to run?
1: I can do the trivia question real quick. Our meeting starts at 10:20, okay. But I think if I'm 5 seconds late, we'll survive.
0: Okay, so just because you mentioned 2012 Heisman, I looked this up to see who got invited. I'm going to give you two of the three names. Let's see if you can get the third. I would never have gotten this in a million years. So Johnny Manziel won the Heisman Trophy.
1: Johnny Manziel, Manti Te'o, and Colin Klein.
0: Oh my God, I never would have gotten Colin Klein in a million. That is a fantastic job, my friend. Have a great meeting. Safe travels this weekend. Have a great call of Red River.
1: All right, thanks, bud. We'll talk soon.
0: Greg McElroy joining us here on the show. Man, he rattled that off in like 1 second. That was impressive. Tyler, I don't know if Tyler's microphone is good to come on or not, but like Tyler is a stud with all the college football trivia. Tyler, would you have gotten Colin Klein?
2: No, that's a tough one. I don't think I would have pulled that one off. I would have needed to like deep dive my brain for that.
0: You could have, I'm not joking, you could have given me a million guesses, and I don't think I would have gotten Colin Klein. Like, Manziel, I would have known, obviously. Probably would have been able, to reach down in my brain and get Manti Te'o, knowing that that was the year he was awesome for Notre Dame. There's a Lene Kakua joke to be made, which, you know, we can leave alone. Manti's great. Came on with us at the Super Bowl. He's awesome. Colin Klein. Never in a million years. You know what? Let's just here, just for fun. Okay. Here we go. 2000. Oh, wow. We had a lot of invites here in 2013 to the Heisman Trophy. Okay. Who won the? Okay. So Jameis Winston, Tyler, won the Heisman in 2013. Johnny Manziel was also nominated. Can you name any of the other players that were invited to New York 2013 Heisman Trophy presentation?
2: Was former Giants running back Andre Williams one of them?
0: Andre Williams was one of them. That's amazing.
2: That's all I got. That's all I got.
0: Incredible. That's incredible that you got on. I didn't even remember Andre Williams play. I do now that you said it. Mid-round pick for the Giants. A.J. McCarron, Trey Mason, who was awesome in the national title game, Auburn-Florida State, which Jameis and Florida State won. And Northern Illinois legend Jordan Lynch. Also one of the Heisman invites. Andre Williams and Colin Klein. Fantastic job by Greg McElroy and our friend Tyler Morales. I kind of want to do what? Should we do one more? Give me a year, guys. Tyler, give me a year that you'd like to guess. Heisman Trophy.
2: 2017.
0: Okay, 2017. So the winner, hold on here. I just want to make sure I get this right. Okay, I'm rolling this through AI. Okay, here we go. Three people invited to New York. Name them in 17.
2: Was Lamar Jackson one of them? He had to be.
0: Yes. Yes.
2: Do we have a position for the other one? I think I'm stumped.
0: So we have two quarterbacks and a running back.
2: I'm stumped on this one.
0: Well, you don't have the winner.
2: Baker Mayfield. Was one of the winners.
0: Baker Mayfield won.
2: Oh, damn, yep. Bryce Love. Yeah, Bryce Love was the Stanford guy.
0: Whatever happened to Bryce Love?
2: He, tore up his knee and then was never good.
0: Wow. Do we want to do one more? Or do we probably need to break, but should we do one more? Anyone want to give a year in the chat and I'll look it up?
2: 2011.
0: All right, 2011. Let's see. 2011 Heisman Trophy invites. Okay. Okay, here we go. Okay, five players were invited. Let's see how many of the five you guys can name.
2: Winner was RG3. That's why I said 2011.
0: Okay, so RG3 won. That is correct.
2: Andrew Luck was second,
0: and they won 1-2 in the draft in inverse order. Yep.
2: I'm stumped on the rest of these. I don't know if anyone else got one, but I'm stumped.
0: So it's two running backs and a defensive player. Both running backs played in the NFL. You will know.
2: Tyrann Mathieu was one of them.
0: Yep. Honey Badger was one. Yep.
2: Bill says Trent Richardson. That's probably around that era.
0: Remember when Ryan Grigson traded a first round pick for Trent Richardson after he completely flamed out after going third overall in Cleveland? And we wonder why Andrew Luck retired. Okay. Trent Richardson is one. There's one more that you guys don't have. Running back.
2: I'm out on the last one. Don't know.
0: Big Ten. Played for the Denver Broncos.
2: Oh, Monty Ball. Yeah, that's a
0: Monty
2: good one.
0: Ball. Monty good Ball. Ball. And that concludes today's edition of Guys Naming Dudes. We'll take a break, and on the other side, more stories from Week 4 in the National Football League, including the single biggest challenger right now in the AFC to the Kansas City Chiefs, here on Westwood One Sports, presented by BetMGM.
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0: Looking again, all kind of time. Fired. It was picked off. The Jags pick it off. What a play by Foye Aluaka. Stepped in front of the receiver and picked it off at the 15-yard line. That is a big-time defensive play.
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2: 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Frank Frangie, the voice of the Jaguars, with the call on Jaguars Radio. Jacksonville, in the Battle of Jungle Cats. I said on Sunday morning on my various shows, like, who would win? I just, whatever, a Jaguar or a Bengal Tiger. And I got so many messages from people, and I always love this, messages from people who I've never heard from before. It means a lot of people like the show, and I appreciate that. I got more notes from people saying the Bengal Tiger would kill the Jaguar than I think for anything I've ever said before. So I appreciate everybody that chimed in. The result of the football game on Sunday went differently. The Jaguars beat the Bengals. Now, some of that has to do with Ja'Marr Chase leaving with a concussion. T. Higgins left with an abductor injury in the second half. Joe Burrow threw for over 400 yards. So it wasn't like the Jaguars destroyed the Bengals. But I think what this game showed, Jacksonville's win over Cincinnati, the Jaguars can win in a variety of different ways. They can win in blowout fashion, like they did week one against the Cleveland Browns. They can grind out a win, like they did this past Sunday on the road in Cincinnati. I love doing the Best Football Show podcast with my friend Brian Baldinger, who joins us every Thursday here on You Better You Bet. And I think if you love football, you, the person watching or listening, you should subscribe to the Best Football Show. It's me and Baldy talking football. You know how prepared we are and how much we know. I think you'll really like it. And Baldy said last week on the midweek episode, which we tape on Wednesdays, the Jaguars have the best defense in the NFL. So, like, yes, they did allow Joe Burrow to throw for over 400 yards. Also, the Bengals only scored 17 points, and the Jaguars took the ball away a couple times. And they did enough on offense. BTJ caught a touchdown. Bashaul Tuten looks good running the ball. Chris Rodriguez had a rushing touchdown. The offensive line has been better than expected. And this defense is good. And it's not just Josh Hines-Allen, and it's not just Trayvon Walker, and it's not just Eric Armstead or Devon Hamilton, who's been a monster run stuffer in the interior of the defensive line for the Jags. It's not just Aloa Kuhn, when you heard his highlight of the pick of Joe Burrow in the end zone, bad decision from Joe Cool on that play. It's not just corner Jarian Jones, who has been, no one knows who he is. We will, as the season rolls on. Jarian Jones, corner for the Jacksonville Jaguars. There's a name, and I think you probably saw this play because it was making the rounds on social media on Sunday. Remember Travis Hunter? Speaking of players invited to New York for the Heisman ceremony, who obviously won the Heisman Trophy a couple years ago. Remember Travis Hunter? It is fair to say, at this point right now, that the Jaguars trade last year on draft night with the Browns to move up to 2, multiple first rounders to Cleveland to take Travis Hunter, is a disaster. It is still fair to say that. The Browns move back to 5, take Mason Graham. And Mason Graham is hurt right now, but in the first couple games of the year this year for Cleveland, the guy looks like baby Aaron Donald. Like, he was unbelievable. And the thought with Hunter was, and this isn't just me saying it, everyone was saying it, that he could be not only great on defense, but great on offense. He didn't play a single snap on offense last week for the Jaguars. And you know what? It didn't matter. Because this past Sunday, Travis Hunter, the cornerback, was unbelievable. And it feels like he has kind of arrived as a corner. Now, let's go back to this summer when all of us, you know, me and you and everyone that likes football is talking about the upcoming season. And something that I was consistently saying about the Jaguars, and like, yes, I liked the Texans more in the AFC South, which looks ridiculous, and I acknowledge that. I did have the Jaguars as a playoff team. And this is not me couching and being like, well, like I said this, so therefore, no, like I liked the Texans, so I was wrong. But what I did say about the Jaguars is, if you wanted to make a case for Jacksonville to be more than just like a team that gets bounced on wild card weekend like they did last year at home against Buffalo, something that they need to happen is Travis Hunter becoming and devolving into a true shutdown cornerback. Like, can he be Patrick Surtain? And looks like he's avoided serious injury for the Broncos, thankfully for him and for Denver. Might miss some time with an ankle injury, but not out for the season. That looked like it could be an Achilles when Surtain went down on Sunday in the Broncos' loss in San Francisco. Can Hunter be Derek Stingley? Can he be Christian Gonzalez? And if he can, think about what that means for the Jaguars team.

0: Pete Prisco, who's a good friend of mine and one of the most respected NFL analysts out there, he did not, so to be clear, he did not say like Travis Hunter is going to be Justin Jefferson when he came on the show last year before the draft. But he did say that like the way that he ran routes reminded him of Jefferson. And Pete's not the only person that said that. Maybe not that analogy specifically, but just talked about the upside of Travis Hunter on both sides of the ball. Maybe he never gets there on offense. And if he doesn't, then the trade is probably not a good one. But I mean, who cares if Hunter helps them win a Super Bowl or get to one, right? If it's true that Travis Hunter has arrived as a shutdown corner, and we know how good Liam Cohen is as the head coach slash offensive play caller, this offensive line has been better than expected. You have two good running backs in Rodriguez and especially Bashaul Tuten. A fleet of pass catchers, right, with Brenton Strange and Parker Washington, who's a stud, and Jacoby Myers, and BTJ is still there, and the rookie Josh Cameron, rookie tight end Nate Borkercher. You know, good players on the defensive line and at linebacker. I think the Jaguars, at this moment, are the biggest threat to the Chiefs in the AFC. If you gave me Jaguars Bills on a neutral right now, things can change. I would take Jacksonville. They already annihilated the Patriots. Jacksonville or Baltimore, tough one. I would take Jacksonville. Jacksonville or Houston, like they'll play in London next, not this week, next week. Jags have two straight London games. How could you take Houston? Not that Houston can't beat them. The Jaguars look awesome. As it stands right now, the Jacksonville Jaguars are the 1B to the Kansas City Chiefs 1A in the AFC. And it wouldn't surprise me as the season rolled on if the Jaguars become the team that we are all bandying about as the best team in the American Football Conference. You better you bet on this Tuesday. Nick Costos and you, Westwood One Sports. So the crew is kind of running right now with the animal versus animal idea. So we have Ravens versus Falcons this week. A Falcon would kill a Raven, right? Who can pop on here? Bill's under the weather. Who wants to speak for the crew? Somebody. Anybody. Microphone on.
1: Let's do it.
0: All right, Mike Brown is here. Our intrepid video engineer. Mike, a Falcon would annihilate a Raven, right?
1: I mean, it's a fairly even match. It's more of a closer match than you think, just from a childhood spent watching Animal Planet. If the Falcon gets the drop on the Raven, no problem. But like, if it's a Falcon just like minding its own business, a Ravens are pretty tenacious, and they're bigger
0: aren't
1: than
0: Falcons
1: you think.
0: Aren't Falcons predatory though, and like Ravens aren't?
1: Kind of. Yeah. Well, yeah. Falcons are predatory. They're not really ambush predators, but their whole thing is like they dive down, catch you when you're not aware, and just like, you know, kill you quick. Ravens are scrappy. Because they have to like defend their food more because they eat dead things. And lots of stuff wants to eat dead things.
0: What about a buffalo, a bill, buffalo versus a ram? A ram, right?
1: Having seen, humble brag, I went to Yellowstone a few years back. Okay. Buffalo are very, very big.
0: Yes. Yes.
1: Like, I think a buffalo might just step on it.
0: What about Vikings versus Saints? Who would win?
1: I mean, well, that depends on various theological kind of things.
0: You.
1: Like, you know.
0: Thank you. Thank you, Mike. Thank you. That's various theological. various theological things. In truth, like that the Vikings probably annihilate, to probably kill the Saints in real life, right? Also, I mean, Vikings versus Saints this weekend. Can the Saint, is Tyler Shuck going to make it out of that game healthy? I'm worried about Tyler Shuck going up against Brian Flores. Okay. Before we take the final break and end the show with a couple more thoughts on the NFL and all our bets for tonight, unfortunately, our executive, does Bill have the White Sox flu? Like, was Bill celebrating last night when the White Sox beat the Guardians? Bill is good enough to work on, I guess, like, why would he be work on the show and just, hey, I can't come on the air. So Bill is under the weather. So Bill does not want to come on the air. I kind of want to make him just to see how bad he sounds. But our friend, the Googler, Dan Turner, is here with the trivia question of the day. Dan, what do we got today for the trivia question?
2: All right, so Bill made this question. He decided to rub some salt in the Yankees' wounds. So the question is, if the Rays defeat the Yankees,

0: It'll be the second time they've eliminated the Yankees since the playoffs expanded in 1995. Can you name the five other teams that have eliminated the Yankees from the playoffs two or more times?
1: Ooh, good question. Okay, so this is since 1995.
0: Yes.
1: Okay. All right, so let me see if I could, oh man, that's, well, the Tigers are definitely one.
0: Correct.
1: And the Angels.
0: Yep.
1: It's only two or more than two?
0: It's five total, so you've named two of the five.
1: All right, the Red Sox.
0: That's three. Two more.
1: Okay, let me see if I can do this. Okay, so in 95 is the Mariners. That's the only time they beat the Yankees. 96, they won. 97 is Cleveland. Oh, Cleveland's another with the Mitch. Get the Mitch series.
0: You're right. So one more.
1: Oh, man. I got to tell you something. That game with Jabba Chamberlain and the Midges in Cleveland, that is one of the most. I got hammered after I drove to a gas station by my house in Floral Park on Long Island at the time. Like, took a six-pack to the dome, and, like, I am a lightweight, and I was trashed. I was so mad after that. Like, Joe Torre should have gone out there and pulled the Yankees off the field and said, we're not playing in this game. With the Midges out there on that field in Cleveland. Ridiculous that that happened. Like, that was Joe Torre's greatest failing as Yankee manager. Should have gone out there and be like, we're not playing. Fix this problem with these bugs. God, that made me angry. Okay. They only lost to the Diamondbacks once. Okay, so that's 0-1. 0-2 is the Angels. 0-3 is the Marlins. They only lost to the Marlins once. 0-4 is Boston. 0-5 is the Angels. 0-6 is the Tigers. Who did they lose to in 2007? I guess they made the playoffs, right? It wasn't the Red Sox. Was it Cleveland? Because Cleveland played the Red Sox in the ALCS that year. Did they lose to the Cleveland three times? Is that the Jabba year? It is, right? 07? Do we know? Bueller? I think it is. Yeah, that's the Midges, is 2007. 08, they missed the playoffs. 2009, they won. Well, did they lose to Texas twice? Is Texas the answer?
0: It is not Texas.
1: I didn't think it was Texas. I think they only lost to Texas one time. All right, so we can just go through teams in the American League now to figure this out. Okay. It's not the Dodgers, obviously. It's not the Orioles. It's not, they lost to the Blue Jays once, I don't think twice. Never lost to Minnesota. Not the White Sox. Definitely not. Oh, the Astros, obviously. Those jerks, those cheaters.
0: Yep, it's the Astros.
1: Man. This was really an unpleasant, thank you. This was really an unpleasant trip down memory lane.
0: My fault.
1: Oh, no, it's a great question. Man, I'm trying to, for as much as the Yankees have won, we have some really soul-crushing losses. I think the one that pisses me off the most is 2007 with Jabba and the Midges. I think that's what bothers me the most. The Tigers cheated in 2006 with Kenny Rogers and the Pine Tar. And like A-Rod got batted eighth in the final game when Joel Zumaia is throwing like 115 miles per hour. Ridiculous. That sucked. Losing to Texas sucked. Losing to the Tigers sucked. I was at game one when Jeter broke his ankle in that extra inning game. Game one of the ALCS against the... So Tyler's asking, does everyone cheat against the Yankees? Let me ask you something, Tyler. Did the Astros cheat? Yes or no? Yes or no?
2: Kind of, yes.
1: Okay, so they did. Did Kenny Rogers cheat in the 2006 ALDS? Yes or no?
2: I don't remember that, so I'll say no. I didn't see it.
1: Is David Ortiz a steroid cheat who never got caught? Yes or no?
2: Debatable.
1: We'll be back right after this.
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1: 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I spent the entire break thinking about Yankee postseason failures in my lifetime. For all that they've won, and like I've seen five times, I understand I've lived a privileged life as a Yankee. I know. Deep down, I know. Also, some of these losses are just, like last night, like what do you say? Johnny DeLuca, Richie Palacios, Cam Boozer. Not the Memphis Grizzlies, you know, power forward. It's one thing to lose to like Freddie Freeman and Mookie Betts and Shohei Ohtani. It's another thing to lose to Freddie Peralta, Johnny DeLuca, and Richie Palacios. Anyway, let's get to the bets for tonight. Laura, please drop the dope ass beat. All right, so how about last night? Nice Kyle Pitts winner for us. I had people tweeting me like one drive into the game. Kyle Pitts isn't playing. Yeah, how'd it go? How'd it go for Kyle Pitts? I'm filibustering while I get his stat line up. 3 catches, 47 yards, well over the yardage total. All right, to tonight. 2 baseball games, and I'm going to bet on both of them. Because, why not? Jim Bowden joined us on the show earlier. He thinks the Braves are going to beat the Dodgers. I got to go with my guy, Yoshinobu Yamamoto. I have Japanese tattoos. I've been to Japan. Have I ever mentioned that I've been to Japan? Great time. Great country. Great culture. I'm going to side, like Mr. Fuji did at WrestleMania 7 when he turned on Tenryu and Katao. And Bobby Heenan said, Mr. Fuji putting money over country. I like that. I will do the same thing. Give me Yoshinobu Yamamoto and the Dodgers -110 tonight on the road at the Atlanta Braves. And I think the Brewers are going to sweep the Padres tonight. I think the ride comes to an end. The Padres have the vibes-based team. Ty France off the roof. Jackson Churi off Mason Miller. The vibes are dead. Brewers to sweep the San Diego Padres. So the Brew Crew and the Dodgers. And I think that will ultimately be an epic National League Championship Series. That does it for the Terrific Sports. Not so terrific for me. Terrific Sports Tuesday edition of You Better You Bet. I will talk to all of you tomorrow on a wonderful football Wednesday. Until then, I am Nick Costos wishing you and yours minimal sweats, winning bets, and the absolute very best of luck. Coming up next here on Westwood One Sports, Black, Abdallah, and our friend, big Mr. Fuji fan, Raj.
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27: I'm Kate Burdett on the Ohio News Network. In Southwest Ohio, a disturbing story about five abandoned children. ONN's Brianna Albizu explains.
28: Last week, Dayton police found five children aged 4 to 12 living alone inside an abandoned boarded-up house in West Dayton. A man who was checking in on the house found the children inside. The structure had no electricity, running water, or heat, and was overrun with trash and insects. Ketchup packets were their food source. The children are now in the custody of Montgomery County Children's Services.
27: A judge has dismissed the case against Gary Siders Sr. months after 16 children were found living in deplorable conditions in a Vinton County home. The 73-year-old was found not competent to stand trial last month. And in Northeast Ohio, police are searching for suspects after a pet was killed and the owner severely injured. Dave Chadowski of ONN affiliate WKYC-TV in Cleveland reports.
29: Akron police are looking for the driver who ran into a man walking his dog and took off. Police say this happened Saturday night near Merriman Road and Memorial Parkway when Robert Kelly and his dog Snickerdoodle were both struck by a vehicle. The family says Kelly broke his leg, fractured his hip, and suffered a concussion. Sadly, Snickerdoodle died from injuries suffered in the crash. Akron police are asking anyone with surveillance video or information to come forward.
27: I'm Kate Burdett on the Ohio News Network.
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6: 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This is Black and Abdallah on Westwood One Sports. 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
13: And live from Chicago on a Tuesday, it's Black and Abdallah here on Westwood One Sports and the Westwood One Sports app. Last night, the Falcons beat the Saints 45-24. And if you have an offensive line and a running game, you can travel in the NFL. I mean, that's what we saw last night. Sure, we can talk about the quarterback play for Michael Penix. But really, it was the story last night was that Atlanta offensive line mauling the Saints and Bijan Robinson running wild. And from the start, he looked outstanding. We talked about it here on the show yesterday. He's been great in prime time. And last night, Bijan was great once again.
31: Yeah, Bijan was awesome. Both Robinsons were awesome. Yeah.
13: Brian Robinson was good as well.
31: Bijan Robinson, you know, they were both great. And I think it goes into right as we ended the show, right before Jim Rome started yesterday. We talked about the game. And I said to you, the worst team in the NFL at rushing success rate on defense is the New Orleans Saints. So expect Bijan Robinson to have a good game. Yep. Yes, this offense looks completely different with Michael Penix back. Yeah, it looks like they've completely changed to a new gear, and it looks like Kevin Stefanski can call these different plays, and it looks like they are a completely revamped team. And to his credit, Bijan Robinson even credited Michael Penix, saying that we're completely different and he's a great quarterback, and like we're have a completely different mindset now that he's back on the field. However, when you're facing the team that can't stop the run, that can't run the football, that can't really do anything on offense, this is what you get. And it started on his first carry, Bijan Robinson to the house. Like, that's what you got.
4: Yeah.
31: And that set the tone from the jump, and the Falcons dominated that game. The Saints were never in that game. And that kind of, it does a disservice to Tyler Shuck, because I think he's better than what the Saints are putting out there for him.
4: Yeah, I mean, I think if we're going to talk about the issues with the Saints starting the season 1-3, I would lay out the idea that it's not really the offense.
31: No.
4: The defense is awful. The Saints defense will be an issue the entire season. They are right now 32nd in the NFL in defensive points given up per game.
31: Mm-hmm.
4: Dead last, giving up 32 points per game each and every time out. So the Saints right now are running out the worst defense in football. Brandon Staley's the defensive coordinator. They talked about on the TV broadcast last night about how he kind of knows that his defense isn't very good. Well, that ain't good. If you know your defense isn't good and you're aware of it, but you're not doing anything to change it, Brandon Staley, I mean, you're going to go from Chargers head coach to defensive coordinator to you're going to be a positional coach pretty soon if that's the way this is going for the Saints, the worst defense in the NFL. So, yeah, to your point, I'm not looking at Tyler Shuck saying that I have some grand opinion about can he or can he not play. This defense is so bad. They could not stop the run whatsoever. The Falcons knew it.
31: Mm-hmm.
4: The Falcons were just pushing around the Saints on the offensive line. They were just controlling the line of scrimmage. And to the point where I think it's rare that a TV broadcast does a very good job of showcasing the offensive linemen off of the line of scrimmage, just manhandling the defense. And that's what they did. They were able to show you last night the offensive line for the Falcons just getting 3 and 4 yards downfield,
31: mm-hmm.
4: pushing defenders back, and then Bijan being able to knife through whatever was left after that. So, you know, shout out to the Falcons, because after starting 0-2, they looked like one of the worst teams in the NFL. And now, after two games on national TV, with their quarterback starting, Michael Penix Jr., they look like a very decent team. Like, I'm not going to go over the top and suggest today that this is a team that can contend for the Super Bowl or any of that stuff. That's stupid. Let's be real. They look like a decent team.
31: Mm-hmm.
4: And they look like they can play with anyone, especially the way that offensive line played last night.
31: No, they absolutely do. And I think that it's changing the narrative about what they could possibly be looking at in the offseason. If they continue to play like this, and if Michael Penix continues to play with the support of a really strong running game, and, you know, Bijan Robinson is in the conversation with the guys like Jahmyr Gibbs and like Saquon Barkley and like Derrick Henry and like Kenneth Walker, of the guys that you pay and you give a contract to because you see his impact in the game, and they've got a good offensive line, that maybe the future of this franchise at quarterback is on the roster, and you don't have to go and try to find yourself a quarterback in next year's draft. They play their third. We joked 2 weeks ago, oh man, we got to watch the Falcons 3 nights in a row on primetime. Well, now they're the first team in NFL history to win 2 games back-to-back in primetime by 20 or more points. And guess what?
4: They put it on.
31: Yeah, they're at home on Sunday Night Football for the third game in a row. They're a 3-point favorite against the Ravens, mostly because Lamar Jackson's probably not going to play in this game. He's extremely doubtful to play. If there's such thing as extremely doubtful on an injury report, he's extremely doubtful to play in this game.
4: The ESPN article that's up right now says, quote, only an outside chance to play, end quote.
31: Yeah.
4: So that's what the sources are telling ESPN for Lamar Jackson on Sunday.
31: They have a good chance to win three games in a row here and really set their sights on a playoff spot and change the narrative on their season after losing their first two games and look to their future as Penix, as long as he can stay healthy. That's the thing with him. Can he stay healthy? Is this sustainable? And with an offensive line like they have right now that is protecting him, and with a strong run game that is also supporting him, if they can continue to do that, I don't see why he can't stay healthy, and I don't see why he can't stay upright. That being said, this is two games that he's come back against the Packers, who we think are a bad team.
4: Yeah, and
31: the Saints,
4: yeah,
31: who you just said have the worst defense in the NFL.
4: Yeah, I mean, and I'll say this, though, with Michael Penix. 15 of 20 yesterday, 223 yards, a touchdown. His quarterback rating was 127.7. That's pretty good.
31: Yeah.
4: I would say this. Penix, to me, is more than just a game manager, though.
31: Yeah,
4: He's not just out there allowing the run game to be the only part. Like, Penix can go downfield. He and Drake London hooking up deep in the secondary. He's a threat at quarterback. And that's what I thought Penix would be coming out of Washington, being drafted by the Falcons. So to finally see this now starting to work, like, sure. Do they have to rely only on his left arm to get it done? No, they don't, because they have the great run game. But the best thing to help out a young quarterback is having a great run game and a good offensive line. And then if you have those two things, you can go out there and you can play an efficient game. 15 of 20. When he had to make throws, he did. And they were downfield. Explosive plays. It's different than a little dink and dunk deal because the guy can't play. He's a rookie or he's a young player. And you're masking and you're hiding the quarterback. Penix is out there making throws. And I think that was the thing that was impressive about last night compared to last week. Last week, it felt more like it was just the run game. Last night, it felt like, well, Penix can go downfield.
31: Mm-hmm.
4: He can hurt you if you are loading up the box. Eat in the box, you're worried about the run game. Okay, Penix, play action. Here we go. Down the field. It looked good. He looked good last night. You know, and also, you mentioned it, that Bijan Robinson has talked about it after the game. Bijan talked about how Penix has opened up the offense for the Falcons.
5: He's opened it a lot. just in the run game, you can't really put eight in the box. And then in the pass game, like, whatever we're calling, you just don't know if we're going to run or pass. And that's how we want to do it. That's how we want to complement it. And that's how we play complementary football, so we can score these touchdowns. But with Mike coming in and creating that deep threat for himself is great for this offense.
4: Yeah, so that's Bijan Robinson on the field after the game. And it's true. And when you can do that, when you can pass out of run formations, you can run out of pass formations, you're really difficult as an offense to stop.
31: Yeah, and I think he is. And I think, you know, you're right. You said with the deep ball, I think the broadcast yesterday did a good job of highlighting his struggles, though, with Penix, is that the short intermediate throws is where his accuracy does tend to struggle. Where if you need 5 yards, if you need 6 yards, that's where Penix does tend to struggle. But if you've got a decent run game that can push a defensive line 3-4 yards down the field, and you've got Robinson, either one, it doesn't really matter which one, Bijan's the better one, obviously, then sometimes that stuff doesn't really matter as long as you've got the deep threat there to keep defenses on their heels. And this team right now has been transformed from the first 2 weeks to now the second 2 weeks of the season. And they look completely different. And they look like a team that right now can go out there and really has a chance to win this division and run away with it, really, for lack of a better pun, other than running away with it the way that they won the game.
4: Yes, thank you. Last night. Yes, sorry. Yes. Running away with it with the strong run game from the Atlanta Falcons. Yes.
31: Apologize for thank that.
4: You. No, it's good. Yeah, we're all good.
31: Yeah.
4: And you don't have to apologize. Sorry 10 minutes into the show, no apologies.
31: Sorry about that.
4: Just talk football. It's all we got.
31: That's what we did.
4: I mean, I would say so everything's positive for the Falcons, even though they're 2-2. Kevin Stefanski at this moment looks like a hell of a hire. He looks like this makes a lot of sense. Mm-hmm. And it also, we can talk about the team that he was with previously that's now 3-1 with Todd Monken and the Cleveland Browns. But it does kind of feel like Stefanski just had the Browns on him. He had that Cleveland Browns stink on him, and that was the problem, because so far he's got this team playing. And all, the other thing that I really appreciated watching the game last night, I don't know if you felt this either, also, the fact that it really came through that those two teams strongly dislike each other, and the fan bases strongly dislike each other. That was fun to watch.
31: Yeah,
4: I like that. I like seeing the Falcons fans in New Orleans cheering. I like seeing the Falcons players clearly enjoying that they were putting a beat down on the Saints. And that's good. I like that. Nowadays in sports, you get, because players are jumping teams all the time in free agency, it's like you don't get rivalry games. That felt like a rivalry game. It felt like it was something bigger than just a game on the schedule. And I enjoyed watching it last night.
31: Yeah. Hate. Robinson talked about it after the game. Bijan said it after the game. You know, this is what rivalries are supposed to be about. And, you know, we dominated. We won the rivalry. We, you know, this is what it's supposed to be about. It's a fun game. And this is, you know, we had the rivalry. We won this round. And I think that that's good. It's good when the players are invested. I've always hated it when the team that I am a fan of, and whether they're a new player, that it's their first game in a rivalry, or they're a veteran of the team, and they just say, well, there's just another game on the schedule. No, it's not. Like, it's not. Like, I understand that this is your job and this is what you're doing, but for the millions of people that are watching, it's so much more for them.
4: Oh, yeah, of course.
31: And to just say, well, it's just another game on the schedule. No, it's not. It means so much more for everyone watching. Like, that game last night on Monday Night Football meant so much more for Saints fans and for Falcons fans. And every rivalry game means so much more to every fan base. And to just say, well, it's another game on the schedule, we just play, you know, what's next in the next game. No, it means stuff. It means things. And so, and finally, and when rivalries turn from one team being the hammer or the nail to then being the hammer and vice versa, like, it means something to the fan base. And I like it when players are invested. I like it when coaches are invested. I like it when from ownership on down, everyone should be invested. That's why we like sports.
4: Well, and I would also add to that idea is, like, why do you think Steelers-Ravens have been so good over the last 10 years, last 20 years? Because those two teams dislike each other.
31: Yeah.
4: And the games have been competitive. And for, you know, this upcoming season, it's the first time in a long time you're going to get two new head coaches. But they were the same coaches for a long time. And those two teams hated each other. I think we're working towards that in the NFC West. And there's a couple of those, right? Seattle and San Francisco.
31: Mm-hmm.
4: The Los Angeles Rams with either of those teams. Like, you can feel. And that's when the NFL's at its best. When the rivalries are real. I mean, last Thursday, the Thursday night game was a rivalry game. Usually, Cleveland has no dog in the fight. Dog pound reference intended. For you, Abdallah. That
31: Thank
4: pun
31: you.
4: Intended.
31: Thank you.
4: I'm not going to apologize for it.
31: Thank you.
4: The pound, though.
31: Easy.
4: The dog pound. Okay. They were able to get a game on the Steelers.
31: Yes.
4: For years, it's always the Steelers being the Browns.
31: Yeah.
4: So, I mean, you're right. It's great. And I think that's what last night was fun. Because, like, I don't really consider Saints-Falcons as one of the top NFL rivalries.
31: They do.
4: But then as I'm watching the game,
31: they do.
4: I was invested.
31: Oh, they do.
4: I was
31: do.
4: Like, this is great.
31: I think we saw a good one over the weekend, you know, with that's one of the underrated one with Chiefs and Raiders. And, like, the Raiders were close.
4: Yes.
31: The Raiders were close.
4: That is a good one.
31: And, you know, if not for a special teams fumble, then it might have happened. The Raiders might have gotten one after being, you know, the nail for so long. They were close. And I think that, you know, when teams struggle for so long and they finally get one, it means that they might be turning a corner. They're getting close to turning a corner. It means a lot. And it's good that, like you said, like, the broadcast showcased it.
4: Yeah.
31: How much it means to both these fan bases.
4: Well, and you could feel it. And,
31: yeah.
4: And that's what last night, even though by the score, it felt like a blowout, 45-24.
31: Yeah, but yeah, it was.
4: It was an enjoyable game to watch.
31: It was.
4: Monday Night Football last week to wrap up week four in the NFL. It's Black and Abdallah hanging out with you here on SiriusXM 260 and all of our great radio affiliates around the country. You can always call or text the show at 310-840-4910. We're on the air until 3 Eastern here talking with you on Westwood One Sports. You know, we're about through a quarter of the season. Well, at some point in the next game, like halftime of the next game, we'll officially hit the quarter spot.
31: We can't talk about the quarter of the season until we officially hit the quarter of the season. This damn extra game has screwed up.
4: It ruins radio segment bits.
31: Here's the thing. Black and Abdallah broadcasting out of the great city of Chicago every single day.
4: Okay, what are you going to give? What are you going to tell the folks about?
31: The Bears used to be coached by the great Lovie Smith. And Lovie Smith used to have, well, we're a quarter of the way through the season.
4: He was big on the quarters.
31: We got the first quarter, we got the third quarter, and we got the fourth. And we're now through the first quarter. We're 3-1 through the first quarter.
4: Is that your Lovie Smith?
31: That's my Lovie Smith. Lovie Smith was very even keeled until you got behind closed doors.
4: Then he would get after guys.
31: You never wanted to be We were never behind a closed door.
4: No, but the players that we used to host shows with would tell us that he was different to the media than he was behind the scenes.
31: Yes. Oh, yeah. Oh, yeah.
4: So we're about to be a quarter of the way through this season.
31: Almost
4: to the quarter point.
31: I hate it so much.
4: Of the season. Who are some of the biggest overachievers and underachievers in the NFL? We'll explore that coming up next. Into Sports Cards. 4 of them are sold every second on Whatnot.
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23: 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This is the Fan 2 in Columbus. This is Black and Abdallah on Westwood One Sports. Here's Chris Black and Adam Abdallah.
4: We're about a quarter of the way through the NFL season. At some point in the next game, you'll get to that point, the quarter point of the NFL season. Man, it flies. You know, the first month of this season has come and gone, and the football has been fantastic. As we look at what we've seen to this point through 4 weeks of the NFL season, who are the biggest overachievers? Who are the underachievers? As we look at the NFL right now, if I gave you these teams and I said overachievers, I want you to think about some of these teams and I want you to kind of rank where you put some of these teams as far as overachievers around the NFL. Cleveland, Monken, Watson, they've won 3 games in a row. Thursday Night Football last week, they looked like a real team.
31: Yeah.
4: Congratulations, Browns. You're a part of the party. I like this. Okay. So you got Cleveland, Las Vegas Raiders, start off the season 3-0.
31: Mm-hmm.
4: They're expected to be one of the worst teams in football.
31: Mm-hmm.
4: Lose to Kansas City, the 3-1. Overachiever. The New York Football Giants. John Harbaugh, no quarterback. They have no quarterback. They're winning games.
31: Put some respect on Jameis Winston's
4: name.
31: They've
4: got no quarterback and they're winning
31: games.
4: They're
31: not running out there with Cam Scataboo and the Wildcat, okay?
4: Maybe they should. No, Jameis Winston, Put up points last week. What, 36 on the Cardinals?
31: Yes.
4: All right. New York football Giants.
31: Sure.
4: Overachievers.
31: Sure.
4: The Minnesota Vikings.
31: Are you asking me this or are you saying this?
4: I'm giving you the options.
31: Okay.
4: These are the options I'm giving you. Overachievers.
31: Right. Yes.
4: The Minnesota Vikings.
31: Sure.
4: Undefeated. Kyler Murray has looked shaky at best.
31: Thank God you said shaky.
4: What'd you think I was going to say?
31: He's shaky
4: at best. And the Vikings are undefeated.
31: Yeah.
4: I mean, let's not discuss from a Chicago bias here that if Caleb Williams stays healthy in that game, the Bears win a couple weeks ago. But undefeated Minnesota Vikings, nonetheless. Carolina.
31: Yeah.
4: The Panthers. Bryce Young looking like a big-time deal as a quarterback offensively. Slinging it.
31: I mean, they're
4: Ted McMillan.
31: I mean, they're 2-2.
4: Offense, though, man, they're scoring points.
31: I wouldn't call it a 2-2.
4: A little overachieving.
31: I wouldn't call it 2-2 an overachiever.
4: I do feel like Raj putting the Panthers on the overachiever list is a little pat on the head. Congrats,
31: they're
4: little
31: 2-2.
4: Team. You're 2-2.
31: Yeah.
4: The other team that he has on the overachievers list, the Atlanta Falcons.
31: Again, they're two.
4: In the last 2 weeks, they've looked very impressive with Michael Penix at quarterback.
31: They're still 2-2. And they've had to dig themselves out of an 0-2 hole. And yeah, look, it's the NFC South, so 2-2. Like, yeah, you're king of the mountain for now. So yeah, like I wouldn't call them overachievers. And of the teams that you named, okay?
4: Do you want mine, who I think is the biggest overachiever at this moment, before you answer?
31: Just go ahead and crap on the Raiders and get it over with.
4: No,
31: go ahead.
4: It's the Giants.
31: Okay.
4: The Giants, the biggest overachiever to me right now is the team that hasn't had their quarterback.
31: Wow.
4: So the Giants being 3-1, that to me is the biggest overachiever.
31: Okay. I'm going to give you two teams, and that's one of them. And I will tell you why. Because of those teams that you mentioned, the Minnesota Vikings, the Giants, I'm taking out the Panthers and the Falcons because they're 2-2. They don't count.
4: They don't count.
31: The Vikings, the Giants, the Raiders, and the Browns.
4: They don't count.
31: Of those four teams, the Giants and the Browns, the Giants, like you mentioned, have a plus 3 point differential and are atop their division. Okay? Yep. The Browns... Yep. are also atop their division and have a negative 14 point differential. So yeah,
4: it's impressive.
31: They're a little bit of an overachiever. So for reference, the other teams that you mentioned, the Raiders have a plus 31 point differential. They're in second place behind the Chiefs. The Chiefs have a plus 41, rightfully so. Those two teams, one's 4-0, one's 3-1. So yeah, are the Raiders overachieving a little bit because we thought they'd probably be 1-3 as opposed to 3-1? Yeah, they might be, but it's not like I don't think that they're necessarily fake. They're putting it on teams. The point differential dictates that their defense is playing well. Their offense is playing well. Like they competed with the Chiefs. They had a chance to win that game. Okay, so I don't think that they're necessarily overachievers. When we do this at like kind of the halfway mark, well, are we going to be having a different conversation about this team? Maybe, you know?
4: Wait, what is that? Week 9 at halftime?
31: Yeah, kind of.
4: Halftime of week 9 is
31: we'll
4: the halfway mark?
31: A special edition of Black and Abdallah. Yeah. Same with the Minnesota Vikings. The Minnesota Vikings are atop their division at 4-0 in the NFC North. They're a plus 35 point differential. The Bears are behind them at 3-1 with a plus 47 point, a little bit better point differential, but still, we're talking about the like a team that in the Browns that has a negative point differential at a top of their division. That's not real.
4: No, it's not.
31: It's not real. We know the bottom is going to fall out. Yes, the Browns are going to brown at a certain point, Tom Monken.
4: Don't let our guy Monken hear this.
31: I'm sorry to tell you this, Tom.
5: Browns are going to browns.
4: No.
5: That.
31: I'm sorry, Tom.
4: Like that.
5: So the guys took that to heart.
4: Yeah.
31: I'm sorry, Todd.
4: Thank you.
31: But it's going to happen.
4: Blank that.
31: The Giants, I'm sorry, Jameis, but eventually the roller coaster is going to crash. It's going to fall off the tracks at a certain point.
4: That's like one of my biggest fears, by the way.
31: Is
4: being on a roller coaster and it just flinging off the tracks.
31: My biggest fear is not it falling off the tracks. It's being stuck upside down for hours.
4: Oh, yeah, no.
31: That's my biggest fear.
4: Jackson Dart, get out of here.
31: I don't have the core strength to be able to, like, bring myself up and hang.
4: The core strength?
31: Yeah.
4: Well, what do you need the core strength for?
31: Well, because, like, you know, like...
4: No, you just dangle, man.
31: No, I ain't dangling upside down. I want to be able to bring myself upright.
4: You can't do that.
31: Exactly.
4: There's... The core strength, that's what you're worried about?
31: Yeah, of course.
4: I don't really follow those stories too often, but I see them. I feel like they always happen in Texas at the different theme parks down there where people are upside down for like hours at a time.
31: Yeah, there's a lot of theme parks.
4: Don't you eventually just pass out?
31: No.
4: All the blood rushes to your head?
31: That's a lot of people to pass out.
4: No, I'm saying like if you're dangling upside down like that on one of these rides, how long can you last like that?
31: I don't know.
4: Yeah, I don't want to do that.
31: Some people, I would imagine, can last longer than others.
4: I'm against that. Well, yeah, of course. I mean, sometimes it's not about that.
31: Mm-hmm.
4: How long can people dangle like that? You're telling me they're all trying to use their core strength to try and get
31: some
4: up, right?
31: People can dangle longer than others, Chris. I don't know.
4: I would imagine
31: if you're hanging upside down, that eventually sometimes you gotta go like this and you gotta use your core strength. And what are you doing? You gotta get the blood back, and then you just gotta dangle for a little bit longer, and then you gotta use your core strength, and you gotta do a little crunch, and you gotta get the blood back, and then you just gotta dangle for a little bit longer, and eventually you're doing like 100 sit-ups.
4: You can see Abdallah doing a sit-up in his chair. If you watch the show on YouTube, Bleck and Abdallah's show, the live stream's up there each and every day. I don't know what that was, but it was you sounded like you were hurting.
31: It sounded like that was painful. From two sit-ups?
4: Yeah, and you're sitting upright though. So it wasn't even a sit-up. It was a controlled lean.
31: That's acting.
4: The other thing that scares me about that is like they remove you from the ride and then you have to walk down those steps. That are open air.
31: Yeah.
4: There's those steps that go along the track of the roller coaster and you gotta walk by yourself.
31: After being upside down for that long? No, I gotta get my bearings, bro.
4: I ain't doing that, man.
31: No.
4: I'm not a heights person. Mm-mm. And I don't like dealing with the heights. So yeah, that's a fear of mine. How did we get to here on roller coasters?
31: Jameis Winston.
4: Oh yes. Jameis Winston. And we were talking Giants football.
6: What's up, Jackson Dart,
4: thank you. So that's my team.
31: Yeah. I'm with the Browns that has a negative point differential at top of their division.
4: Okay. Underachievers.
31: Yeah.
4: Here are the teams. Here are the options. The Rams. 2-2. Tons of injuries, but they were crowned in the offseason as the Super Bowl champs.
31: Mm-hmm.
4: I believe they already held their Super Bowl championship parade. Downtown Los Angeles.
31: Okay.
4: They held the parade already. They took the 10-10. They took the 10 to the 101 to the 5. They went all around.
31: It's a long parade.
4: Yeah, it's what people in LA do. They tell you their directions and how they get places.
31: Uh-huh.
4: The Chargers in Los Angeles as well. 0-4. Major problems. Major problems in the future because of their schedule.
31: Yeah.
4: It's not going to likely end anytime soon. The Texans were expected to be a Super Bowl contending team. They start the season 0-4. The Patriots, now, they won last week. Big win last week. They're 2-2.
31: Mm-hmm.
4: Think everything's okay with the Patriots. I don't know if I would put them as an underachiever. We expected some form of regression with New England. So I'm not really surprised at where they're at right now. What about Cincinnati? Joe Burrow is healthy. Shouldn't they be better? It feels like they're running into the same issues that they run into every year at the start of a season.
31: Yep.
4: The Lions. There's another team. Their defense has been atrocious. We just saw on Sunday Night Football, Bryce Young and the Panthers light up that Lions secondary.
31: Mm-hmm.
4: They can't stop anybody. Green Bay. Are the Green Bay Packers a legit team? Or are they, you know, what we saw at the end of last season without Micah Parsons? They're a team that can't win football games. The only other team I would add to the conversation, would you want Saints, Bucks? The Bucks are 0-4. They don't have their quarterback. Who is your underachiever? I would say, I'm going to go with Houston. I think Houston's the most underachieving team to this point this season.
31: So I'm going to probably agree with you. It's either the Chargers or the Texans. And I have the Texans in the Super Bowl, so I think I have to go with the Texans. Because again, to me, any team that is 2-2 still has a chance here. Like the Bengals are 2-2.
4: Mm-hmm. Mm-hmm.
31: I just finished telling you that the leader in their division has a negative point differential. The Ravens probably aren't going to have Lamar this weekend and will probably lose to the Falcons and could be 3-2. If the Bengals win this weekend, they're 3-2. They could be at the top of their division by the end of this weekend. Like, yeah. So they're not underachieving to me. Like, yes, you can watch the game, but they could still be leading their division by the end of this weekend. So I'm not going to put a 2-2 team. Like, you can say that the

0: I'm just telling you.
1: Let's rework this one.
0: Tell John Salas to workshop the rambling. Okay? No,
1: he's one of our great friends that we work with here at Westwood One Sports.
0: But all right?
1: I'm just saying, okay, all right. Maybe we should workshop.
0: I think
1: that.
0: We saw the Lions problems coming, but again, they're 2-2. They still have time.
2: Everything's all right
0: to fix this problem. Green Bay has a lot of injury problems.
2: Still 2-2 though.
0: Still 2-2. And a chance, if they beat the Bears this weekend, the Bears would become 3-2. The Packers would become 3-2. Still not out of it just yet. So it has to be an 0-4 team that we didn't expect to be 0-4. I expected the Texans to be a Super Bowl contending team. So it has to be the Texans. I agree with you. It's the Texans or the Chargers. I have to put the Texans above the Chargers.
2: One thought on Green Bay. Did you know there's only three teams in the NFL with a worse point differential than the Packers at minus 32?
0: Oof.
2: Those teams would be the Commanders at minus 34, the Chargers at minus 39, and then the Miami Dolphins at minus 55, the worst in the league. But
0: wow.
2: Green Bay, for a team that's 2-2, that's supposed to be good, to have a minus 32 point differential through 4 weeks, I'm tending to lean towards what we talked about last week. It's possible Green Bay is just not good.
0: Yeah, well,
2: I think that's very possible.
0: They're severely injured on their offensive line, on their defensive line. Micah Parsons might not come back until November now. Like, they've got a lot of injuries.
2: 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Are we entering a new era of the NFL? You know, perhaps a position the Black and Abdallah show does not value. Maybe the NFL's going in a different direction. We'll investigate that next.
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8: Are we entering a new era of the NFL? You know, there's a position that the Black and Abdallah show, we don't think that teams should pay for this position. It's running back on offense. I don't think that that's a shocking statement. I think people, if you watch football, if you understand how to build a team, that's not something you do. Sure, there's like four guys in the NFL worth paying. Everyone else, you can kind of patch it together with guys you draft, guys you get from free agency, and continuously, you know, draft a new running back to be the young, hungry guy to take the rock for you, for your team. As long as he's somewhat competent, having a better quarterback and an offensive line, I think does better for your offense than having necessarily paying for the back. Mm-hmm. You know, we saw last night, Bijan Robinson was fantastic. Not taking anything away from him because he is one of the three best running backs in football. So he's at the very top. We've seen, you know, Jahmyr Gibbs be fantastic for the Lions. You know, to this point this season, Kenneth Walker, you could say, I said on the show yesterday, he might be the MVP through 4 weeks of the season. Mm-hmm. He's been that good with the Kansas City Chiefs. Is it a new era or are we just seeing teams that do the thing that makes the most sense offensively well be the teams that are successful offensively? And what makes the most sense is if you have a strong run game and you can run the football, you control the line of scrimmage, you control the down and distance, you control the game offensively. It doesn't matter how many great wide receivers your quarterback are. You know, if they're fantastic, but you have a good run game and you can get first downs at will, you're going to be a good offensive team. Here are the top rushing teams heading into week 5 in the NFL. Number 1, Chicago. Number 2, Atlanta. Number 3, Kansas City. Number 4, Baltimore. Number 5, Buffalo. At the moment, you have four teams in that group that are title contending teams, and a team that's now 2-2 that looks fantastic the last 2 weeks in the Atlanta Falcons. Is there something greater there of maybe you should pay the running backs, or is it kind of boiled down to what I said? The opinion is, as long as you have a good offensive line and an offense that can run the football, that's all you need. You don't necessarily need to go pay the top level running back to be the star of the offense?
0: I think the answer is yes. I don't know, because you can do both, right? I mean, look at the Falcons. The Falcons gave Jahmyr Gibbs a contract, or Bijan Robinson a contract of $67 million, $66.7 million. Jahmyr Gibbs and the Lions gave him $67.5 million in the total value. Total guarantees, Jahmyr Gibbs has 51.4, Bijan Robinson has 51. I would say that, you know, the offensive lines for both, they're fine. Like, the Falcons' offensive line's a little better than the Lions right now. Both those running backs do a lot. They can catch, they can run. They're two of the best running backs in the league. Jonathan Taylor is below that significantly at 39 total guaranteed, right? He's the third most guaranteed.
8: Yeah.
0: But he has like the most touchdowns over the last year and a half than any other running back. So he also has a decent offensive line. But look, you said the best running team in the NFL are the Chicago Bears, yep, right? The Chicago Bears invested in their offensive line. DeAndre Swift makes $26 million guaranteed, and Kyle Manungai was a seventh round pick, and they rotate those guys in and out. So you can do both. Some teams want to pay their running backs an exorbitant amount of money, and some teams say, let's invest in our offensive line, and I'll draft a guy in the seventh round, and he'll do the same thing.
8: Yeah, I would say what's notable about the top five is Atlanta, Kansas City, Baltimore, and Buffalo have all paid top-level running backs.
0: Yeah.
8: Chicago, who's the best in the league, they haven't done that. So, I mean, does that mean that they're that much better of a run team? I mean, maybe. Hell, I mean, the way they've run the football the last couple of weeks and what they did last week against the Jets, it's pretty great to see if you're a Bears fan. Now, if you flip it, who are the worst rushing teams in the NFL? And maybe this is what the conversation's more about. Maybe it's not necessarily the fact that you need the running back or you have to pay the running back to be a top running team. But if you're a team that does not run the ball, chances are you're going to struggle in games.
0: Yeah.
8: And the worst rushing teams in the NFL right now through 4 weeks, Green Bay number one, the Cincinnati Bengals number two, the Houston Texans number three, Denver Broncos four, and the Jets at five. And we knew going into the season that was going to be a problem for the Broncos. The Texans, it's not helping out CJ Stroud at all. You know, it's not too surprising that Cincinnati doesn't run the ball well, but it hurts the rest of their offense that they don't do that. And Green Bay doesn't even try to run the ball.
0: No.
8: They can't run the ball, and they don't even try to run the ball. Mm-hmm. That's how bad they are.
0: No. And it's not surprising that, you know, those teams are struggling. You look at the Texans are 0-4. The Packers could be 0-4. They should be at least 1-3 right now, if not for a mistake by the Jets. And the Bengals are struggling right now. The Broncos have seemed to somewhat put it together recently. I know they lost to the 49ers, but before they've seemed to have gotten their offense going in the right direction.
8: They can't run the second half of games they have.
0: Yeah, in the second half of games. But it'd be nice if you could run the football early so you wouldn't have to come back in every single game. And the Jets are a mess. So it's not surprising that those are the teams that do that. Now, it's interesting that the Broncos are like this because the Broncos last year had the best offensive line in the NFL. And they brought all those guys back. So you would think that with the best offensive line in the NFL, they'd be able to run the football a little bit more effectively. And they just can't do it. And with one of the better offensive minds in Sean Payton, you would think they'd be able to run the ball more effectively, and they just can't do it.
8: Yeah, it's an interesting piece of conversation when looking at the NFL through 4 weeks. You know, the teams that can run the ball well are going to be really good offensive teams. Black and Abdallah here on Westwood One Sports and the Westwood One Sports app. Hey, Abdallah, do you have any zoo news?
0: Let me check here. Yes, I always have zoo news, Chris. Come on.
9: Well, hello, Mr. Lion. Here's the latest edition of the Zoo News.
8: What do you have over there?
0: Let's go to Warrensburg, Missouri.
8: Oh, right.
0: A kangaroo has been captured safely after escaping a Missouri petting zoo. A kangaroo is back home safe in Warrensburg, Missouri after escaping a petting zoo in Saline County over the weekend. The marshal of the Missouri Police Department said a petting zoo for children was held Saturday at the Saline County Fairgrounds, which included a kangaroo. During the event, a child left the kangaroo enclosure and it inadvertently left the gate unsecured because kids are dumb sometimes. That wasn't in the story. They just are. Allowing the kangaroo to escape, according to the police department.
8: Coming from the guy on the show who has a kid.
0: Yeah, I can say that.
8: All right.
0: A search for the animal was then launched. The police department said on Sunday that someone saw the kangaroo and contacted the authorities. The person maintained visual contact with the animal, but did not fight the animal, unfortunately, until officers and Marshall Animal Control arrived. Officers and the person who spotted the kangaroo safely captured the animal. Police said kangaroo has since been returned to his owners who lived in Warrensburg, and everybody is safe and sound. No kangaroo fights, unfortunately, happened. I may or may not have added some thoughts to the story.
8: Oh, okay.
0: We know that kangaroos and other animals do not want to be in the petting zoo because kids can be gross and sticky, and animals don't want to be pet by them. They want to escape. They want to get out. They want to leave the petting zoo.
8: They want to be let out.
0: Yeah.
10: Let us out. Let us out. Let us out. Let us out. The zoo is overloaded.
0: And everybody's safe and secure, especially the kangaroo. Chris, and that's what's new at the zoo.
10: That's what is new at the zoo.
8: You're always blaming those damn kids.
0: Well, I mean, listen, kids leaving the door open.
8: Dumb.
0: These kids leaving the door open.
8: All right, so you said it's Warrensburg, Missouri?
0: Yeah.
8: About an hour's drive to the east and south of Kansas City.
0: Yeah.
8: Mm-hmm. All right, right there in the middle of the state.
0: All right.
8: Right there in Missouri, the western side of the state of Missouri.
0: Okay.
8: About an hour out. So there's a kangaroo that escaped in Warrensburg.
0: Yeah, didn't get very far.
8: All right.
0: Because the person maintained eye contact.
8: I've got eyes on the kangaroo.
0: I've got eyes on the roo.
8: Kangaroo's running down the street. I've got eyes on it. He's hopping. He's hopping down the street.
0: Send the whole squad.
8: What do you chase a kangaroo with? Is that a big net? Or do you try and just...
0: Pogo stick.
8: Or do you just try and... all right. Or do you just try and corner it?
0: Try to keep a pace.
8: We break down Monday Night Football from last night, coming up next.
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12: I'm Kate Burdett on the Ohio News Network. In Northeast Ohio, a Cuyahoga County Corrections Officer has been indicted on a felony charge. Danita Harris of ONN affiliate WKYC-TV in Cleveland reports.
13: A Cuyahoga County Corrections Officer is on unpaid leave and facing a felony charge. 52-year-old Sean Warner is accused of secretly taking nude pictures of his former partner and sharing them without her consent. The woman filed a report back in December after learning that Warner was allegedly sharing those images of people they both knew. Warner was indicted in August on one count of non-consensual dissemination of private sexual images. At this time, no word on when he will be in court.
12: Toledo voters will be considering a short-term tax levy when they go to the polls. Sophia Paraconi of ONN affiliate WTOL-TV has details.
14: If you live in Toledo, you'll see several issues on your ballot, including a proposal to raise the city's income tax. Issue 16 is a temporary 0.25% increase. Right now, the city's income tax is 2.5%. The city says the tax would generate about $25 million each year for public safety and would allow the city to double the size of its police and fire classes. It would be in effect from January 1st of 2027 through December 31st of 2030.
12: I'm Kate Burdett on the Ohio News Network.
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16: Live from Chicago, Black and Abdallah hanging out with you here on Westwood One Sports and the Westwood One Sports app. Last night, the Falcons beat the Saints 45-24. Michael Penix looked good for the Saints. That run game for the Falcons controlled throughout. Bijan Robinson's incredible, especially in primetime. The dude shows out. And at the moment, throughout NFL history, on Monday Night Football, primetime games, Bijan is the best running back in NFL history. Did you see the stat that they threw up there on TV last night? Emmitt Smith, what was it, like 50-plus yard touchdown runs?
17: Mm-hmm.
16: He had like five in his, what, how many years Emmitt Smith played? And then Bijan has five, and he's played in like how many primetime games to this point?
17: It was like also like average yards from scrimmage or something
16: like
17: that.
16: Well, he leads. That was the stat that we were talking about yesterday going into the game.
17: Mm-hmm.
16: And no running back in NFL history in primetime games has averaged more yards from scrimmage than Bijan.
17: Yeah.
16: But also the stat that they threw up there is that Emmitt Smith, I think, had five 50-plus yard touchdown runs.
17: Man.
16: On Monday night or Sunday night football in his career.
17: Mm-hmm.
16: And Bijan already has five. he is just an absolute game breaker for the Falcons. And they're 2-2 now. They look good. And with Michael Penix, and when we look at the two quarterbacks, Michael Penix and Tyler Shuck, and those two quarterbacks going head-to-head, you now have a division where you theoretically have four interesting quarterbacks when healthy. Baker Mayfield, Bryce Young, Tyler Shuck, Michael Penix. And in comparing to what we saw last night, obviously Penix outplayed Shuck, but I didn't see anything from Tyler Shuck last night that made me think that he's not a developing quarterback and that he's not the real deal. 30 of 48, 286 yards, a touchdown, quarterback rating of 85.9. I think the other issues with the Saints are their defense is just really bad.
17: Yeah, absolutely. Their defense is horrible. They're not doing Tyler Shuck any favors. You know, he takes the field and they're automatically down 7-0, and you've got to throw the entire time. You're down, you're behind the eight ball. Your team can't run the football. You can't stop the run, so your time of possession is all messed up. Like it's not a way to go through the season. And this is a team that a lot of people thought could go from worst to first. And this is also a team that we saw last year, Tyler Shuck kind of take control of and compete in a bunch of games toward the ends of the season, win a bunch of games toward the end of the season. And we thought, hey, this is a guy that could, and this is a team that could, you know, compete for this division along with the Falcons, if everything went well between, you know, either Michael Penix or Tua Tagovailoa, and depending on how the Bucs turned out, I thought the Bucs would be able to win this division, but now they're 0-4, and when Baker Mayfield comes back, and, you know, the Panthers are really good with Bryce Young, but everybody's still, besides the Bucs who are 0-4, are still kind of in the mix, because even though the Saints are 1-3, it's not like the Panthers and the Falcons are 4-0. Everybody here is still 2-2. With the Panthers and the Falcons. No one's still running away with this. I still wouldn't be surprised if we get to the end of the season and both these teams still only have 8 wins. You know, I know we're only 4 games into the season, but I still wouldn't be surprised if Michael Penix gets hurt and they have to go back to Tua, or if Bryce Young and the offense falters again because Bryce Young regresses at some point during the season. And the winner of this division has 8 wins or 9 wins, and they're just over 500 or just under 500 because it is the NFC South. And the Saints, like they did last year at the end of the season, could go on a win streak and win this division because at the end of the season, they find a way to win 4 or 5 games and end up winning the division. And same, I know they're 0-4, but the Bucks could find a way to make it interesting and play spoiler at the end of the season for a couple of these teams.
16: Yeah, no, I'm with you on that. And I think what kind of elevates the conversation of that division, the NFC South, is that you have young quarterbacks. And like, I'll always enjoy watching an NFL game when there's decent young quarterbacks developing.
17: Mm-hmm.
16: Like I'm okay with the bumps along the way of the road of trying to become a great quarterback. Like, Tyler Shuck wasn't perfect last night. Neither was Michael Penix. Penix was better, but Shuck, to me, like, there's nothing that I saw last night to say, yeah, this is not it. Like, he looks like a starting quarterback.
17: Mm-hmm.
16: He make all the throws. There were some situations he could have been better, but like, he's not out there making wild mistakes.
17: No.
16: Costing the team like we've seen other young quarterbacks do, and those young quarterbacks then get pushed to the side or they get traded for fifth round picks.
17: Well, they also
16: find their way to New York. I mean, like, you know what I mean? Like, this is not JJ McCarthy.
17: No.
16: Tyler Shuck, I think, is going to be a good quarterback.
17: I think so too. They also drafted Jordan Tyson this past year, and he's on IR, and he's supposed to be, he should be coming back soon.
16: Oh, he didn't show up.
17: And I think that when he comes back, like, I think that they'll play well. He'll be better when he plays, you know? So,
16: okay. Raj, you know exactly what I'm talking about. Raj is laughing at me. Jordan Tyson's the only player at the draft that we did not talk to who's there.
17: I know.
16: That's it. That was the joke. It was for Raj. Raj, that was for you.
18: The best was the explanation from the NFL. They're like, yeah, he left. I go, oh, no, he just left.
16: Yeah, he just left. Okay. He didn't want to partake. Yeah.
18: Okay. I said, okay.
16: All right.
18: They're like, Dylan Thielemann will be up here in a minute, though. We're like, okay, cool.
16: Yeah.
17: That's
16: sure.
17: Fine.
16: Whatever.
17: I'll talk to Dylan.
16: It's all good.
17: Go Bears.
16: I mean, Jordan Tyson,
18: I never heard that before. They're just like, yeah, he left.
16: Yeah, he didn't want to. He left.
17: Yeah.
16: I will say this. There were concerns about his injury status in college.
17: Yes, there were.
16: Before he got to the NFL.
17: Uh-huh.
16: Right? And he's unavailable.
17: Yep.
16: So he's also someone that jumped up the draft boards based on pro workouts.
17: Yeah.
16: So like, yeah, he has the talent.
17: Mm-hmm.
16: He's also had devastating injuries in college.
17: Yeah.
16: And now he's also injured again.
17: Yes, he is. But he should help when he comes back.
16: He should. He should. And also, can I add this to the conversation? Saints, wide receivers, the Guardian Caps, come on. You're never going to be a great offense with all the Guardian Caps out there. I'm sorry. That might be the most meathead take I have, but it just doesn't look right, man.
17: You don't want people to be safe.
16: No, I mean, listen, don't you understand you're playing football to begin with? Like, is it really changing that much?
18: It's not that Pablo found out. That's his latest one. The Guardian Caps seems
16: is
18: like
16: it really?
18: Mikey's. Yeah.
16: What did Pablo find out with the Guardian Cap?
18: He and Christopher Nowinski, the former wrestler who's like an expert on CTE, that's who he had speaking with him. And long story short, they found out that it they're not all that helpful, like, at all. And especially the ones that are actually pitching to the high school kids are even less helpful than the ones that the NFL players are doing. But essentially, because Nowitzki studied this for like multiple decades, it doesn't really seem to be helping much of anything.
17: I will say this.
16: How can you say this? You can't be a top level wide receiver wearing a Guardian
17: I will
16: cap.
17: Say this. If I was a defensive coordinator, all of my defensive backs would be wearing Guardian caps.
18: Oh, I'm putting my defensive lineman in it. We had one earlier this year when one deflected. You know, while he's going to play with
16: that's
18: Abdallah's
16: point. It gives you an extra 2 inches on top.
17: Gives you an extra 2 inches. Yeah. I need all the inches I can get, man.
16: Hey.
17: Are you kidding me?
16: Don't we all?
17: Right?
16: Don't we all?
17: Are you kidding me? You're throwing into the end zone and you're not looking at the ball and you're jumping and I got to look
16: over
17: that
16: big fluffy thing on top of your head.
17: I got to look over big head. Are you kidding me?
16: A big mushroom or something.
18: Space balls.
17: Are you kidding me?
16: It's that. What's his name? Toad from Mario, Super Mario? Right? Like,
19: it's a big dude.
16: I mean,
17: I'm going into my defensive meeting today and I'm saying every one of
16: Guardian hats.
17: Guardian caps, all of
16: for
17: you.
16: For everyone.
17: Put this on. I don't care.
16: It might be the dumbest thing I say, but I can't take you seriously as an offensive player wearing one of those.
17: I
16: like Chris Olave. I would think he's like a top 10 wide receiver. In my mind, I downgrade him because he's wearing the guardian cap. It just doesn't look right.
18: Do you hold I'm it sorry. Against the, I'm being is honest. It just because he's a skilled position player? Like, is it okay for the left guard to have one on?
16: Yeah, I don't care. Offensive linemen, you know, and I also understand the offensive and defensive linemen, those helmets are hitting far more frequently than other positions. So I don't have a problem with that.
17: Running backs.
16: If you want to be, it's...
17: Who's the Bears running back?
16: Roshan Johnson wears one.
17: Roshan Johnson wears one. Yeah.
16: Not for me. It's not for me. My skill position players and quarterbacks, you shouldn't be wearing them. That's me. I'm sorry. If you're on the line, okay.
17: I'm telling you.
16: If you're a sneaky tight end that wants to run out in routes, no.
17: There will be
16: blocking tight ends only.
17: There will be a defensive backs
16: maybe
17: coach.
16: Maybe fullbacks.
18: So can Cole Kmet wear coach. One, but Colston Loveland can't? Is that like where the line is?
16: Yeah. Sam Roush, he can wear one. He's messing up the game enough for the Chicago Bears. But
17: I'll tell you this. There will be a defensive backs coach that gets praised because all of them will run out there and like some commentator will be like, man, this is I'll tell you what, this is genius. This is
18: sub-commentator as he goes right into a Collinsworth impersonation.
17: I'll tell you what, Mike. This guy is a genius.
16: Okay, am I wrong? But don't the Texans have like two or three defensive backs that wear the guardian caps?
17: Maybe.
16: I feel like the Texans are heavy in the hats.
17: Maybe they're ahead of the game.
16: Well, it's not helping the wins right now.
17: I'll tell you this. Maybe their quarterback needs to be wearing a guardian cap.
16: I can't be alone in the thought of that doesn't look cool.
17: No.
16: I'm sorry. I get vanity over being smart and protecting your health. I understand.
17: Would it look cooler if it didn't look like you were wearing a bag on your head?
16: Yes, it would look cooler if it didn't look like you're wearing a bag on top of the helmet. Yes, okay. I agree.
17: If it was just a bigger helmet.
18: So that happened in 2014. I'm covering the Broncos. Wes Welker had like a series of concussions, and he came out and he had what you're talking about, Abdallah. He had like the giant helmet, which is funny because he was like a little slot receiver anyway, and it looked like you were playing a video game with him on big head mode. While he was out
17: there.
18: Would that be cooler than the Guardian caps?
17: I think so. I think if it was just a shiny big helmet, we'd be okay.
16: Do you guys remember back in the day? This is for the older, older millennial football fans. Do you remember the first time that Peyton Manning rolled out with that ginormous helmet with the big like protection on the side cheek area?
18: Yeah.
16: And it was like, what the hell is that, dude? You look awkward to begin with. What is with that big helmet?
17: We crap on the Manning cast. Okay, the funniest thing I've ever seen last night was Steve Gleason roasting Peyton Manning for making fun of his forehead.
16: That's great.
17: And I'm going to make fun of. Did you see it?
16: It's so great.
17: It's the funniest thing in the world. Roasting it. You gotta look. I was worse than I'm laughing now because it's still funny. The clip of him.
16: Raj, can you find that?
17: You gotta
16: clip?
17: Find yeah, it. Find it. We have to. It is the funniest thing I've ever heard of him talking about blocking punts, and then they show him the clip of Peyton Manning kicking punts, and would you be able to block a Peyton Manning punt, and Steve Gleason roasting him because he has to talk using the computer.
16: Yeah, right.
17: So he has to use the computer to talk, and it's the funniest roast I have ever heard because it's in the computer voice. It's so good because you had to think about it. It's so funny. It's such a good burn. It's such a good burn.
16: All right. We'll get that. And we'll play that here on the show. Let's go to Wes in Idaho. You're on with Black and Abdallah. You can call the show 310-840-9910. Wes in Idaho. What's up, my man?
19: I love your show, man. I'm laughing every day, and I'm a steady listener.
16: Thank you. Appreciate it.
19: That even one quarterback will make all 17 games. You think there'll be one NFL quarterback make all 17 games? Because certainly Penix won't. Penix, I'm a huge Husky fan in Washington, and he never made a full season there. Great quarterback, great instincts. But is there one quarterback that's going to hold up? Will Purdy hold up? You know, will any of them? They're all pretzels. I'm the pretzel man. I know they're pretzels.
16: You know, to answer your question, Wes, there were a lot of quarterbacks last year that played all 17 games.
17: Stafford, Goff, Prescott, May, Darnold, Lawrence, Caleb Williams, Bo Nix, Baker Mayfield, Josh Allen, Cam Ward. That's all of them.
16: Yeah. So, wait, what is that, like 13?
17: Yeah.
16: 14 quarterbacks?
19: That's not even half.
16: Yeah, I mean, I'd say that's a good number, though.
17: Yeah, that's a decent number.
19: Wouldn't you say, not even half. They're falling like flies. They're all pretzels.
16: Yes, they're all pretzels.
17: Jalen Hurts would have played 17, but remember they benched
16: everyone. You're right.
17: They sat everyone because they didn't care about seeding, so he doesn't count. He would have played 17.
16: So it's Wes, you're right. It's half the league. The other half, salted pretzels.
17: Yeah.
19: It's going to get to where they're going to need four backups.
16: I mean, some teams do, and we've seen that already. Yeah. Thanks for the call, Wes. Appreciate you, my man. There he is, Wes in Idaho. You can always call the show or text us at 310-840-4910. Blacking Abdallah here on Westwood One Sports and the Westwood One Sports app. Yeah, I mean, sure. Like, the keeping your quarterback healthy is certainly a way to, like, have success. Right, like if you're running out second and third string quarterbacks constantly, you're not going to win a ton of games. And I think that's why when you see teams winning with their backups, you have to give them credit. The Giants, for example, the fact that they're 3-1 with Jameis at quarterback, that's impressive. Yeah. Chicago in the last couple of weeks with their third and their second string quarterback, looking like they haven't missed a beat offensively.
17: Minnesota,
16: that's credit. Minnesota 4-0.
17: Yep.
16: Had their starters there.
17: Yeah,
16: But Carson Wentz was good when he was in there as a backup.
17: Carson Wentz might be better.
16: It's Blocking Abdallah here on Westwood One Sports. 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Abdallah, when we look for the Defensive Player of the Week, after week four of the NFL, where are we going?
17: Well, this guy doesn't play a lot of defense, but in this game, he did. He did for once. I'm going to give it to Travis Hunter. So, you know, he's normally not a big defensive player. Splits his time. No, he played all defense in this game.
16: Oh, what a concept.
17: Yeah. And he had an interception. He intercepted Joe Burrow. And in a big game, who'd have thunk it, they played him in all defensive snaps. So Travis Hunter is our Defensive Player of the Week.
16: What a concept. A defensive player playing defensive snaps.
17: Yeah.
16: And having success. That's outstanding. So there you go. Travis Hunter is the Defensive Player of the Week, brought to you by Navy Federal Credit Union, proudly serving all branches of the armed services, veterans, and their families. 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Our members are the mission. Raj, were you able to get the Peyton Manning roast?
18: I was. Yes. I was. And here, let's see how much we can get Abdallah to crack up.
20: Steve, obviously you're one of the best punt blockers of your era. And I want to show you some punting footage when we can. Here we go. This is Peyton attempting to coffin corner punt and show Peyton's places. Steve, how easy would it have been to block Peyton as the punter?
21: That looked like Pat McAnally a little bit.
22: Peyton, unfortunately for both of us, long before I hit the ball, I'd hit your forehead.
20: Yes. We got a forehead joke in. I love it.
17: Stop the Manning cast now. It's never going to get any better than that.
16: All right, that's it. It's
17: never going to get any better.
16: It's good
17: I don't
16: to
17: care
16: see
17: who
16: him
17: you
16: out
17: get
16: there
17: on.
16: With all the Saints players 20 years later since the first game after Katrina. So that was great. What a great roast. You're right. That was outstanding. That was awesome. You know, we're through almost a quarter of the season. It's time to grade some quarterbacks in power rankings. We'll do that with Raj coming up next. Into sports cards, four of them are sold every second on Whatnot.
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0: This is Black and Abdallah on Westwood One Sports. Here's Chris Black and Adam Abdallah.
16: Now it's time to go on out to Parts Unknown, Colorado, and that's where we find Raj Sharon.
4: And the next question comes from the line of Raj Sharon with Westwood One. Please proceed.
16: On a Tuesday, it's time for Power Rankings with Raj. What's up, Raj?
18: What's up, fellas? You know, this whole thing has been blown with the 17th game. The whole theme was supposed to be a quarter, you know, through. And now we're kind of a quarter through because it's a 17th game. But we're going to pretend like it's a quarter through. Okay, if everybody's on the same page there, Foxy, John Fox, he was the one really embedded in me when I was covering him. The season is quarters, kid. The season's quarters. So we're through the first quarter right now, and that's what we're going to do today in Power Rankings. We're going to go through this first quarter to give some grades to some quarterbacks. See what I did right there. And we are going to start off with a grade of A. Adam Abdallah, four games into the season, what quarterbacks are you giving an A grade to?
17: All right, well, I have to, despite my better judgment, have to give an A to Brock Purdy. I feel like Brock Purdy is the kid in class that if the teacher forgets to give out homework, Brock Purdy's going to remind the teacher.
16: He also seems like the one that could do the group project, and you and I just get to put our names on it. Yeah. And it's like, it's all right. Brock took care of it.
17: Yeah. I'm looking at the MVP odds. I don't understand how Trevor Lawrence is plus 650 to win MVP and Dak Prescott is 13-1. I don't understand it. I don't understand how Dak Prescott is so low. Dak Prescott has over 1,000 yards already. He has 8 touchdowns and 1 interception. Trevor Lawrence has 843 yards, 8 touchdowns, and 2 interceptions. He has like 200 yards less than him. Like, and the same amount of touchdowns, 1 less interception. He's playing, Dak is playing better than he is.
18: It's the record though. That's what they look for when it comes to MVP. It's the record.
17: But wins are wins a quarterback stat now? Yeah. Is that what we're doing?
16: Kind of.
17: Are they?
16: Is that what we always do?
17: So Tyler Shuck is the reason that they're losing?
16: No.
17: So wins are a quarterback?
16: That's not what I'm doing. I'm saying what people do.
17: So wins are a quarterback stat?
16: Listen, I'm my own man, dude.
17: Okay.
16: I'm out here. I've got my own opinion.
17: He also has more sacks. He has 8 sacks and Dak has 6. So Dak is getting an A from me as well. Those are the two because I know Chris has probably got like 10 because he's an easy grader.
18: Black.
16: I have 5. Six.
18: Abdallah.
17: Six.
18: That's half.
16: I got 6.
18: Six. All right.
16: Six.
18: We're down.
17: 6. Rod, clearly Raj and I are children of immigrants.
16: I've got 6.
17: 6 A's? My God.
16: Okay, here are my 6. I agree with you, Brock Purdy. I'm going to put Bryce Young, leads the NFL in passing yards through 4 weeks. Dak Prescott, Matthew Stafford, Joe Burrow, and number 6, for an A, through 4 weeks, building the tension, Kirk Cousins.
17: Ooh, look at you.
18: Wow, that is some impartial grading, giving an A to the student you didn't even want in your class.
16: The student that I want to kick out of the class, yes.
17: Yeah, the class clown.
16: Yeah, Cole's cash himself.
17: Yeah, my problem with Bryce is that he's...
16: You don't like yardage?
17: He's taken 10 sacks this year.
16: That's right. 9 touchdowns, 2 interceptions.
17: Double-digit sacks.
16: That's fine.
17: And he's lost 2 games. But wins aren't a quarterback stat, apparently.
18: All right, guys. Now we go to... Now it's going to get a little more interesting. I figured A, okay. Who are we giving Bs to? What quarterbacks a quarter into the season are you giving a B grade to? Chris Black with a B.
16: All right. I've got four in this category. Five. I'm going to give you five. Jared Goff, Tyler Shuck, because I think Shuck has been worthy of a B to this point. I'm going to give you guys the two best quarterbacks in the NFL, Mahomes and Allen. And then the fifth guy, maybe a little surprise, to this point, I thought he's been very impressive, CJ Stroud. I'm going to give him a B.
17: All right.
16: So those are my five quarterbacks.
17: All right. You know that there are two starting quarterbacks that have yet to throw. I'm trying to make to see if... has Penix thrown an interception yet? I don't think he's played enough at games. You know, there are two starting quarterbacks that have played in four games that have yet to throw an interception. It is Geno Smith and Jared Goff have not thrown interceptions yet. Geno Smith is wild that he hasn't thrown an interception yet. But I agree with you. Jared Goff gets a B for me as well. I think Stafford also gets a B as well. Like, he's got 1,200. He's almost got 1,300 yards. The touchdown to interception ratio is not good. It's 6-6. It's not good. But for the yards and keeping his team, you know, and driving his team down the field and everything, like, he's still one of the best in the game. But it's not an A. I'm giving him a B. It's not a B plus either. It's a solid B. Josh Allen, also a B. And
16: seems very well thought out.
17: Yeah, it is. It is. And Joe Burrow also.
16: Saying it twice doesn't make it necessarily that much.
17: And Joe Burrow,
18: oh, Black just
17: B.
18: got up. We lost Black.
16: Oh, because Raj and I are on the same page.
17: And Joe Burrow is also getting a B.
16: We're on the same page.
17: I'm just not handing out a thousand. I'm just not giving. Right. I'm just not giving out a thousand.
16: Right. It does seem.
17: I'm just not giving
16: right.
17: out a thousand. I'm just not giving out every quarterback a grade. We know the quarterbacks that suck. So I'm not giving out every quarterback a grade like you are. Here's six quarterbacks that are going to get A's. Here's five, seven quarterbacks that are going to get B's. Here are the six that are going to get C's, because C's get degrees. Here, well, give me the six that gets... Here's the seven that gets C's. Chris, go right ahead.
18: Well, Abdallah, we'll lead with you, starting with C. These are the grades that some people say C's get degrees, and for parents like yours and mine, you don't even want to go home with this grade. It's a
16: no.
18: C.
16: No,
17: I am not going home. No.
18: Not going home with a C. No.
17: I am not going home with a C.
16: I was celebrated for C's.
17: Dude, I got grounded for C's. Are you kidding me? Like, hardcore grounded.
16: That's why I'm here.
18: Yeah, we all wound up the same place.
17: Yeah, to me, because to me.
16: So what does that say about this situation?
17: Well, to me, a C, it was basically a C, D, or an F all got the same result. So these quarterbacks could all be in the same category for me, basically, because I got grounded the same regardless. I'm going to say, for me, the C's would be C.J. Watson. Gets a C for me.
16: C.J. Watson. Who's C.J. Watson?
17: Or C.J. Watson. C.J. Stroud. C.J. Watson.
16: The old guard?
17: Yeah. C.J. Stroud. Deshaun Watson. Excuse
18: there
17: me.
18: We go.
17: C.J. Stroud. Deshaun
18: Big
17: Watson.
18: Guy.
17: Yeah. C.J. Stroud. Deshaun Watson. And Bo Nix.
5: Big community guy. Big city guy. Big fan guy.
16: Thank you, Deshaun.
17: Yeah.
18: All right. What do you say, Black?
17: Watson.
18: He's CJ getting C's from you.
17: C.J. Stroud, Deshaun Watson, Bo Nix. Those three.
16: All right. I've got four in this category since Abdal has such an issue with my grading.
17: Yeah.
16: Trevor Lawrence, Aaron Rodgers, Lamar Jackson, Deshaun Watson.
17: Okay.
16: Those are my C's.
17: Okay.
16: Yeah. Those are my guys for this category.
18: All right, guys. Now we go to the other side. A D. Not a good grade, although some say it counts for diploma. Who's getting your D's, Chris Black?
16: Easy. I am going to hand you Drake May, Justin Herbert, and Baker Mayfield.
17: Oof. Guy hasn't even played.
16: Yeah, but when he was out there, he wasn't playing great.
17: Okay.
16: So I've got those three in my D category.
17: Kyler Murray, Justin Herbert, Aaron Rodgers.
18: Ooh, okay. So now we get to the big one. An F. Who gets a failing grade at quarterback a quarter into the season? Adam Abdallah.
17: I mean, the problem is these are the guys that haven't really played a lot.
16: Well, it's your grading system. You can decide how you want to grade those. I have chosen to kind of remove many of those who have been injured, but you can go ahead and grade them.
17: Cam Ward gets an F so far.
16: See, there you go. That's a good one.
17: He hasn't
6: greatest opening
17: well.
6: In the history of the NFL. The QB gets you
17: that. Well, listen, it still can be if you get the right quarterback. Jacoby Brissett gets an F right now. And Geno Smith gets an F right now.
16: Okay.
18: Geno hasn't thrown a pick.
17: So?
18: Jacoby's kind of overachieved a little for Arizona.
17: Geno Smith's been sacked 12 times. Geno Smith's been sacked 12 times. He's been sacked 12 times.
16: And Flex said it twice. That means
18: it's got to be true. Yeah. Black, who are your Fs?
16: So here are my Fs. And I'm not trying to do something cute here with this, but I feel like it's necessary. J.J. McCarthy gets an F.
17: You are doing something cute. He hasn't played.
18: Man, he's catching strays.
16: Dude, he was traded for a fifth-round pick. He was the 10th overall pick a couple years ago.
17: The greatest coaching addition was Mike Tomlin.
16: And I'm going to say, if J.J. McCarthy's getting enough, Kyler Murray is also getting enough to this point. Those are my two Fs I'm handing out. It's been a failure for those two quarterbacks, even though the team's been successful.
17: Mm-hmm.
18: I'm just expecting a J.J. McCarthy stray. Like, I think that's just kind of what we... Go ahead. Put him on your list, too, Abdallah. Give him an F.
17: I already gave my Fs.
18: You can add McCarthy. You can make an adjustment.
17: Oh, I don't want to add McCarthy. I didn't want to put McCarthy on there.
16: I'm not putting McCarthy on mine.
17: He hasn't played. I'm playing the game the right way.
16: Incomplete grades for Caleb Williams, for Jaden Daniels, for Jackson Dart, for many of the quarterbacks who have been injured. I've got incomplete grades. Mm-hmm.
18: Well, the good thing is, guys, we're only a quarter in. We're not even at midterms left yet. There's plenty of semester left to turn this thing around. Black, I know you've been there before. You know, those first quarter grades come in, and you have to be pretty good on the midterms to pull this one up.
16: What type of extra credit do you offer for this class? That was usually my go. Is there a way that I could do like can we write an extra essay or something? Can I give you something to increase the grade?
18: Can J.J. McCarthy do some extra credit to pull that F up to a D, Black? Maybe stay after practice. Maybe he could drive Scadaboo around.
16: Unseat Winston as quarterback and win games for the Giants.
17: Yeah.
18: They're 3-1.
16: That's going to happen.
18: They're the first place New York Giants.
16: Thank you, Raj.
18: Thank you, fellas.
16: There he is. Power rankings on a Tuesday with Raj, grading the quarterbacks about a quarter of the way through the NFL season. Man, I thought you would give away more Fs.
17: No.
16: How did we didn't give Jordan Love a D or an F to this point this season?
17: He's not worthy of a grade.
16: Wow. He's played, though.
17: Mm-hmm.
16: He's been out there for the Green Bay Packers.
17: That's what you want to call it.
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1: We don't shy away from the fact that we broadcast from the great city of Chicago each and every day. 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It's Packers week, and Packers week, the two times a year it takes place, are a huge deal in Chicago and also in the state of Wisconsin. It's something that people talk about. You see more... fandom out and about. You see Packers stuff. There's a lot of people who are Green Bay Packer fans who live in the Chicagoland area. So You see a lot of Packers gear out. You see all the Bears gear, and especially those who are north of the border into the state of Wisconsin as well. So Packers week is a big deal. And being Bears fans, lifelong Chicago Bears fans, like, it's pretty cool. Finally, we have a team that seems competitive. Going into this game, on Sunday, Chicago is the favorite on the road by 3 points. That, to me, is wild. Without their starting quarterback, I have never in my life had a team go on the road to Green Bay without the starting quarterback and be favored on the road by 3 points.
2: The Bears haven't been a road favorite at Lambeau since?
1: I think it was 2006.
2: Yep. Rex Grossman and Lovie Smith, week one of the 2006 season.
1: Well, and that, that's the team that went to the Super Bowl. They lost to the Colts. So that was a very good Chicago Bears team.
2: Yes.
1: Led by defense. It's the way that they got there. Turnovers. And then, Brian Urlacher, Lance Briggs, Peanut Tillman. Though that was that team.
2: Mm-hmm.
1: So, that's what's different about this era is that the Chicago offense is leading the way. Either way, Packer week is a big deal here. And we have a head coach now in Ben Johnson who fully supports the rivalry of the Chicago Bears and the Green Bay Packers. Last year, after the Bears beat the Packers in the locker room, this is what Ben Johnson said to his team. Yeah, so the level of animosity in this rivalry has definitely been taken up a few notches. Last year in the playoffs, remember when the Chicago Bears beat the Packers? Caleb Williams was on TV and he was wearing the cheese grater hat, right? Like that was like a big moment from the playoffs last year. And like just straight up on TV, he was on the TV set grating cheese, like really giving it to the Green Bay Packers. And it's fun. Rivalries are great in sports and they're great in the NFL. Unless you have someone who doesn't want to partake. And that's Matt LaFleur. Take a listen to Matt LaFleur yesterday speaking to the Green Bay media when he was asked about whether or not he will go and join the back and forth with Ben Johnson in this rivalry.
3: Because this game is about players, and so we'll keep it about the players. I'm not the one out there they're playing, so I think that's always been my mentality, and we're going to keep it about those guys. And don't get me wrong, I love the rivalry. It's awesome. It's great. It's intense. You can feel it on game day. You can feel it throughout the course of the week. And also the significance, I mean, they're the defending North champions. So what a great opportunity, a great challenge for us in our home stadium to play against the defending champ.
1: Oh, okay. Bears Packers week. Really, really sell it there, Matty. Mm-hmm. Matty LaFleur, all lined up with his fresh haircut.
2: That mustache looks nice.
1: He and Todd Monken getting clips together. But I guess it does.
4: Todd's just trying to get a sweet haircut.
1: Thank you, Todd. Yeah, Monken would appreciate a good rivalry.
2: Yeah, of course.
1: He wouldn't downplay it. It's about the player. Okay. Mm-hmm. What a beta move. Matt LaFleur. I mean, geez. Is it because the Bears kicked their ass last year? Is that why he's trying to take this approach where like they're trying to lay, in the weeds and they're going to surprise people on Sunday? What? Right? Like, it's okay to say, yeah, we don't like Chicago. We want to go after them.
2: Yeah, I mean, look, I think you can say that this is a game in the division. We know these games mean more. These games matter more. Like, again, This is a rivalry game. We know this game means more to the fans. You can say things like that. You don't have to be a dweeb. Like, that's what you, that's the only word I can think of that won't get me kicked off the air. You don't have to be a dweeb. I had to look up what the actual term meant so I wouldn't get kicked off the air. It's a socially awkward, like, nerd. Like, don't be, you're being a dweeb, man.
1: I will say this. Maybe LaFleur learned his lesson because last year, heading into the playoff game between the Bears and the Packers, mm-hmm. Jeff Hafley, the defensive coordinator at the time, was talking tons of trash.
2: Yeah.
1: And then they lost.
2: Okay.
1: So maybe the approach this year for Green Bay is don't say anything.
2: Okay.
1: Because clearly it's getting Chicago excited, right? Because like Ben Johnson used all of that. DJ Moore was openly talking trash to the Packers before and after games.
2: Mm-hmm.
1: Caleb Williams doing it. I will say this, for a team that has not accomplished anything, the Bears are very chesty about the position that they're in right now.
2: Oh, listen.
1: For a team that's lost for the last 40 years against the other team,
2: yeah.
1: Green Bay has been better for the last 40 years in this rivalry. Chicago has been very chirpy and chesty
2: but
1: the last 6 months.
2: Yeah, but the players have only been around this Bears team for a couple years and this rivalry for a couple years. And these Bears players have been reveling in the Packers' struggles this year. Like they've, like on Twitter, they've been very online about the Packers' struggles this season. And look, I know that Bajan played well. He played okay. I know that Case Keenum played well, but like you don't have Caleb Williams. You're going on the road. Just be careful.
1: As a favorite,
2: be careful. And I also think that like the reason that Ben Johnson leans into this rivalry a lot is not just because it's the Packers. I think it's because it's LaFleur. I think it's because like Ben Johnson didn't come from the Shanahan McVay tree. Like
1: he does not like those guys.
2: He's his own guy.
1: Yeah.
2: Right? Like he didn't come from someone's tree.
1: No,
2: he's
1: you're
2: his
1: right.
2: own and, like shrub.
1: This goes you know? Back it goes back to last season.
2: Yeah.
1: He and they have a problem with him. It goes both ways. And so like because there's the LaFleur Ben Johnson, that also has trickled down to like, does McVay and Ben John, do they get along? Shannon, like, because they have their own little.
2: You know the meme of the guy standing in the back of the corner of the party, and everyone's talking, and the guy, it's like they have no idea I'm this. Ben Johnson's that guy. He's there. He's in the background going, they have no idea I'm Ben Johnson. And it's Shanahan, LaFleur,
1: yeah,
2: McVay.
1: It's the cool kids club.
2: It's the cool kids club. And he's in the back there going, they have no idea I have the best offense in the NFL. And he is going to prove that he has the best offense in the NFL. And he might do it this weekend because that Packers defense is bad.
1: So, I mean, that's the latest. Matt LaFleur trying to downplay it, saying he has respect for the rivalry. But also not really feeding into any of it. And it's about the players.
2: Okay.
1: It's about the players.
2: All right.
1: One team has their starting quarterback this week in this game, and you're an underdog at home. View that however you will. I am a little skeptical of Chicago being able to go on the road in the division as a favorite without Caleb Williams and to be able to cover that. But if they run the football like they have and they just do not let up, because like Green Bay's defense struggles to stop the run,
2: mm-hmm.
1: so that could certainly be the way this game kind of plays out. And it's a big rivalry here in Chicago. Even though there's a team in the baseball playoffs, it is Bears Packers week, and a little flavor from here at home in Chicago to all of you listening to the show, because it is a big deal here in this city. Such a big deal that Paws Chicago is selling pet-sized greater hats ahead of the Bears-Packers game to try and raise money for Paws Chicago.
2: Mm-hmm.
1: Have you seen these?
2: Yeah.
1: They're for dogs,
2: mm-hmm.
1: and they're the cheese grater hat, but for the size of a dog, mm-hmm. and it straps around the dog's head.
2: Yeah.
1: So you can get a little cheese grater hat for your dog,
2: yeah.
1: ahead of Bears-Packers this week.
2: Mm-hmm.
1: Great is that?
2: Yeah, it's very cute.
1: Isn't it? It's very cute.
2: It's very cute. It's a first come, first serve thing. They only made it. Listen, there's going to be like a these things are going to sell out fast. They didn't make a lot of these. And I imagine that some people will try to get these because it's hard to get the cheese grater hats in general. So people will try to get these and wear them themselves instead of their dogs because the cheese grater hats are hard to come by these days because so many people want them and will want to wear them up to Lambeau. Because I imagine as bad as the Packers are, people might be unloading those tickets to Bears fans.
1: There's only 50 hats.
2: Yeah.
1: $30 each. First come, first serve. They go on sale in Lincoln Park at the Pause Center here in Chicago on Friday from 11 a.m. to 1 p.m. There's no way those last beyond 11:05.
2: Mm-hmm.
1: Right? Like the first 50 people in line are going to buy those.
2: Yeah.
1: And Raj, what do you mean we're so Bears fans? What the hell does that mean? That's offensive from you.
2: It's mean.
1: And there's just silence from Raj. All right. We get it. Just silence from Raj. No response. I get it. No problem.
2: That's mean.
1: He's chatting us saying, you guys are such Bears fans. Yes, that's exactly who we are. We are Bears fans. Absolutely. I'm sorry that there's nothing in your Bronco fandom like Bears Packers. I'm sorry. It just doesn't exist. That's what it is. It's Black and Abdallah here on Westwood One Sports. Should I get one of these cheese grater hats?
2: I've got one in my cart already.
1: Should I go on Friday and try to pick one up?
2: Well, I mean, you could order them online, but it won't ship until later in the month. So you'd get it for the second game of the season.
0: This is Westwood One Sports. 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
15: I'm Kate Burdett on the Ohio News Network. In Southwest Ohio, a disturbing story about five abandoned children. ONN's Brianna Albizu explains.
16: Last week, Dayton police found five children, aged 4 to 12, living alone inside an abandoned, boarded-up house in West Dayton. A man who was checking in on the house found the children inside. The structure had no electricity, running water, or heat, and was overrun with trash and insects. Ketchup packets were their food source. The children are now in the custody of Montgomery County Children's Services.
15: A judge has dismissed the case against Gary Siders Sr. months after 16 children were found living in deplorable conditions in a Vinton County home. The 73-year-old was found not competent to stand trial last month. And in Northeast Ohio, police are searching for suspects after a pet was killed and the owner severely injured. Dave Chadowski of ONN affiliate WKYC-TV in Cleveland reports.
17: Akron police are looking for the driver who ran into a man walking his dog and took off. Police say this happened Saturday night near Merriman Road and Memorial Parkway when Robert Kelly and his dog Snickerdoodle were both struck by a vehicle. The family says Kelly broke his leg, fractured his hip, and suffered a concussion. Sadly, Snickerdoodle died from injuries suffered in the crash. Akron police are asking anyone with surveillance video or information to come forward.
15: I'm Kate Burdett on the Ohio News Network.
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0: This is Black and Abdallah on Westwood One Sports. Here's Chris Black and Adam Abdallah.
1: Live from Chicago, Black and Abdallah here on Westwood One Sports and the Westwood One Sports app. Last night, great Monday night football game for the Falcons. They win 45-24 over the Saints. I expected a little bit more from the Saints, but when the Falcons were running the ball like they were, Bijan Robinson was incredible, and that offensive line kept moving the Saints out of the way. Both Robinsons, both backs for the Falcons were outstanding. And also Michael Penix. Can he play a little? We've kind of seen it now in two games that this Atlanta offense looks completely different with Michael Penix Jr. in the mix at quarterback. And it seems to add an added dimension to the Falcons' potential this upcoming season. Because now through 4 weeks, a team that originally through the first 2 weeks of the season looked like one of the worst teams in football, now they look competitive. They look like a team that could win a division. They look like a team that could make a run at the playoffs.
2: I don't think the question was ever, can Michael Penix play?
1: Oh, it certainly did. You didn't think that he would be able to play.
2: No,
1: he's not going to be able to stay healthy and he's not going to be able to play.
2: You have said multiple times on this show that
1: you think Atlanta needs to be drafting a quarterback next year.
2: There's a difference. The difference is, can he play or can he play? He can play.
1: Can he play or can he play?
2: Yeah, the difference is, okay, the difference is, can
1: What's
2: he play?
1: The difference?
2: Yeah, can he play? Yeah, he can play. The question is, he's played in 12 games in the last two years prior to this. That's the difference. Can he play? Can he stay healthy? That's the question. The question is, in the next game against the Ravens, if he takes a hit, is he going to be out for the next 7 weeks? That's the question.
1: You ready for this one? We didn't even talk about this before the show. You ready for this one?
2: Huh.
1: Who's going to be the better quarterback at the end of the day based on health? Michael Penix Jr. or Jaden Daniels? How about that one? Think about that one.
2: Well, one's already been to an NFC championship game. So
1: that is true.
2: Injury prone
1: constantly.
2: Both of them are. So
1: constantly.
2: The question has never been whether or not Michael Penix can play the game. The question has always been, can he stay healthy? Last year when he played 9 games, he was good. He threw for 2,000 yards. He had a 60% completion percentage. He played well. He threw 9 touchdowns, 3 interceptions. He played well. There's never been a question of whether or not he can play. The question is, can he stay healthy enough to play? So if he gets hurt in the next couple games and has to miss the rest of the season, no, you move on. I don't care if he can play when he's healthy or not. That's the question. Yeah, he can play. Sure, this team can win the division and go to the playoffs and maybe win a game in the playoffs. The question is, if this guy gets hurt again and you have to go to Tua, no, you're not sticking with him. You have to move on as an organization because you can't rely on him to be healthy because you've invested so much. And every time in this offseason, how many times did we come in here? They paid who again? They paid this guy? They've paid everybody. So you can't rely on a guy who's going to constantly get hurt. But if he plays the rest of the season and he remains healthy through the rest of the season, then fine. Stick with him.
1: Isn't last night's offensive output exactly why they pay who they pay?
2: Exactly.
1: I mean, if Penix is there and able to stay healthy for the majority of the season, Bijan was incredible. 145, two touchdowns. Brian Robinson, 62 yards on 14 carries, three touchdowns. Drake London, five receptions, 96 yards. No touchdowns last night, but he's a game-breaking wide receiver. Kyle Pitts even got into the mix, three receptions for 47 yards. He's been like the forgotten piece of the offense to this point in the season for the Falcons. That's why you pay those guys.
2: Yeah.
1: Because when they're healthy, they post 45 on the Saints last night. And the Saints defense is bad. And we can talk about the Saints here in a moment, but that defense is not going to keep the Saints in games. And Tyler Shuck isn't good enough yet to be able to just gunsling out there against a team that is unstoppable with a run game offensively like the Falcons. I don't know, man. I see your point. If the quarterback play can't stay healthy, so Penix can't stay healthy, you have to go to Tua, that stinks. You don't want to do that. If that's the case, I don't think you give up on Michael Penix because when we've seen him play, he is competent. He is a good quarterback.
2: You can't do this again.
1: He's a good young quarterback.
2: You can't do this again, dude.
1: But this is not J.J. McCarthy with the Vikings.
2: I understand that, but you can't do this
1: again. This isn't Zach Wilson with the Jets.
2: Dude, you can't do this again. He played in 9 games last year. He played in 5 the year before that. Let's say the same thing. I don't want the same thing to happen for him. I like watching Michael Penix play. I think this is a dynamic offense. I think Kevin Stefanski is going to make this offense great. But if you watch this and this happens again, and let's say he plays 5 games or he plays 7 games and he misses half the season again, he's already missed 2 games this season because he wasn't ready to play. So if he misses more time this year, you as a new coaching staff, as a new organization with a new front office, you can't do this. You can't rely on this. You can't go with all the weapons that you have and seeing what you can do and how you can dominate in a game with
1: With
2: fine quarterback play.
1: What do you want them to do? Go out and get Kirk Cousins again?
2: No, draft a quarterback.
1: Bring Kirk Cousins back.
2: No, this team is set up that if you drop a quarterback in here that can compete, that can play,
1: I think
2: you'd be fine.
1: You're too hardline stanced on this.
2: No, I'm not.
1: Yes, you are. I think the Falcons are going to be okay.
2: How much more evidence do you need than 3 years of a dude that gets hurt constantly if he gets hurt again? How much more do you need?
1: Yeah,
2: you're ready to throw out Jaden Daniels.
1: No.
2: But you're right. No, Penix can stay.
1: No. First of all, let's clarify the sports opinions here on the show. You are the one last week that suggested that the Commanders move off of Jaden Daniels. I was just saying, if we were having a conversation like that about the Commanders and Jaden Daniels,
2: yes,
1: then shouldn't we look at Penix and the success that he's had when he's out there, that he is certainly capable of playing to the level that we've seen Jaden Daniels play to?
2: He absolutely is. But if he gets hurt again, he has to miss an extended period of time. Sorry, buddy. I'm not.
1: Sorry, buddy. You're gone.
2: It's the NFL. They already brought somebody else in.
1: Abdallah's done.
2: Dude, they already brought somebody else in to compete with him because they didn't trust him to be healthy. What more are they saying to you?
1: How much of a competition was it? He was coming back from injury. I don't think it was a competition.
2: Regardless, they already...
1: Tua wasn't any good.
2: They already brought someone in to compete with him because they don't think he can stay healthy.
1: You're always bringing quarterbacks.
2: So?
1: That doesn't mean that they're the guy.
2: They already brought someone in. If he can't stay healthy, this is 3 years now of evidence.
1: This sounds like you don't like Michael Penix.
2: I love Michael Penix. But I'm telling you right now that if he can't stay healthy, if he goes down with another injury, he's already had how many reconstructed knee surgeries do you have to have? Come on, man. What are we doing here?
1: I don't know. Ask. I mean, there's many, many different players who have gone through surgery. I mean, it's, of course, he has an injury past. I agree. I'm not avoiding that.
2: Mm-hmm.
1: I just think for you to say that if he gets injured one more time, the Falcons have to move on. What?
2: If he misses the rest of the season,
1: what are you talking about?
2: It's his third year. That's when you make your decision. It's his third year. If he misses more than the majority of the season, you got to cut bait. That's it. He's played it. He started three games for his rookie year, nine games last year.
1: You have to cut bait.
2: And two
1: that's
2: years
1: it.
2: So far. Yeah, that's it, man. It's the NFL. Sorry. Look at what happened to JJ McCarthy. Sorry. Out.
1: Well,
2: you're
1: I,
2: done.
1: I think, sir, I think that I think you got our order wrong. I think, sir, excuse me. I think he can't play.
2: Okay.
1: I think that's
2: guy,
1: the difference.
2: And this guy
1: there's a difference. We ordered a quarterback who can play, and I think Penix can play.
2: And this guy can't stay healthy.
1: Yeah,
2: to me, there's no difference. You can't be you're not available to me.
1: Well,
2: you're not available.
1: I think teams will give a little bit more runway to a quarterback who can play.
2: How much more runway do you need? You've had 3 years of runway.
1: Well, it's not like they have to make a decision this offseason.
2: If you want to draft a quarterback, you do. How many quarterbacks are coming out this year?
1: You've got two more years to figure
2: out. I understand that. But
1: look at the draft mocks and everything. Those quarterbacks aren't lighting it up.
2: I understand that, but
1: You want Arch Manning right now? I know there's the pedigree, but what has Arch Manning done here in the first 5 weeks of the college football season to say
2: get him at value?
1: He's the overall number one pick.
2: Get him at a value.
1: Right now, the best player that's going to be in the draft next year is Jeremiah Smith.
2: Mm-hmm. But you don't need a wide receiver.
1: You don't.
2: But now you get him at a value. Get him while he's hot. Get him while the value's down.
1: I don't know how to take you seriously right now.
2: I'm telling you, I'm taking the exact same stance I did with Jaden Daniels. If the guy can't stay healthy, the best thing you can do is be available. And he's not available. So why would I stick with him? Why would I stick with Michael Penix if he gets hurt again?
1: Because he's a quarterback you drafted who, when he plays, is decent.
2: No. This regime did not draft him. They've got no ties to him whatsoever.
1: The franchise drafted him.
2: No, not this team didn't draft him.
1: Arthur Blank did.
2: He's an owner. Kick rocks. You're not in the draft room.
1: He's sitting up there. He's got his little headphones in, sitting next to Matt Ryan up in the suite last night. Did you see that?
2: Yeah, I did. Good for
1: Matt
2: him.
1: Matt Ryan's trying to chart plays, and Arthur Blank is there.
2: No,
1: doing something on his phone.
2: Matt Ryan and Ian Cunningham have nothing to do with Michael Penix. Draft a new quarterback. If he can't stay healthy... You think Atlanta wants to deal with this when they see what you...
1: I think Atlanta's feeling pretty good today. I think that they have a top-flight offense that looked pretty impressive
2: today,
1: last night.
2: But if Michael Penix... Yeah, exactly. And look what they were dealing with 2 weeks ago. And look what they were dealing with at the beginning of the season.
1: All right.
2: You want to see that again?
1: All right, Slappy, hold on. You take any team in the NFL. You go to their backup quarterback. How many teams look good?
2: That's my point.
1: Seattle on the road at Washington.
2: You're doing my job for
1: Drew Locke didn't look great.
2: You're doing my job.
1: He looked good in one game.
2: You're doing my job for me.
1: What are you yelling about?
2: I'm telling you that Atlanta doesn't want to put up with this anymore. And if he gets hurt, it's time to cut bait. And you draft another quarterback because you saw what this Atlanta offense can be. So why would you stick with this if he gets hurt again? If he gets hurt again, go draft a quarterback that doesn't get hurt all the time.
1: Explain the Giants then.
2: What do you mean explain the Giants? They just won with Jameis Winston.
1: Yeah, okay, yeah. Why can't the Falcons do that?
2: Because they don't have good backups. They don't have a good quarterback system. You go and you get a different quarterback. You draft a different quarterback. This, we talked about the entire offseason, how this team was going to move on from their quarterbacks because they can't stay healthy. And now two games, now they got to stick with Penix because all of a sudden he's great. He hasn't proven he can stay healthy.
1: It's Black and Abdallah here on Westwood One Sports and the Westwood One Sports app, Sirius XM, Channel 260. And all of our great radio affiliates around the country. I'm Chris Bleck along with Adam Abdallah. You can call or text us at 310-840-4910. Abdallah thinks if Penix gets hurt again, the Falcons need to move on.
2: Yeah.
1: I just want to make sure I'm not misquoting you as I say that.
2: Yeah.
1: Okay. The NFC South from last night, fun game to watch. Rivalry game, Saints and Falcons. Is the NFC South turning into one of the more fun divisions to kind of pay attention to and to watch, even though we don't expect any of these teams, Tampa, Carolina, New Orleans, Atlanta, to be 10, 11, 12 win teams this year. They're fun to watch because of the quarterback play, because of the four quarterbacks that are in there. Bryce Young, Tyler Shuck. We've been talking about Michael Penix. Baker Mayfield, when healthy.
2: Mm-hmm.
1: It's a fun division to watch. I know like some football fans, they're not very good, whatever. I don't care. The teams are somewhat competitive.
2: Yeah.
1: They're good games.
2: Mm-hmm.
1: That's a compliment for me. Somewhat competitive for the NFC South.
2: Yeah, you're patting the NFC South on the head.
1: No, I'm not.
2: No, yes, you are.
1: Last night was an entertaining game. Last night was a fun game to watch.
2: It was a fun game to watch.
1: It was a 20-point fun game to watch. Seriously.
2: It was a fun game to watch.
1: You look in the box score, you're like, oh, that wasn't even close. The game was interesting until, like, what, the final 6 minutes?
2: It was a fun game to watch.
1: I enjoyed it.
2: Yeah. It was a fun game to watch. And I think that New Orleans isn't a... What New Orleans did yesterday isn't a reflection on their quarterback play. It's not a reflection on what Tyler Shuck can do and what this offense can do. It's a reflection on how horrible their defense is and how they can't stop the run and how they also on offense, they can't run the football, but that's not Tyler Shuck's fault. He can't control how inept they are on offense when it comes to running the football. And when you've got one of the best, if not the best running back in football going against you, then sorry, you've got no chance in that game. And you saw from the very first carry.
1: Yeah.
2: That Bijan Robinson had. He took it right into the end zone. That was it. Game was over.
1: You can call or text the show at 310-840-4910. Text from the 850 reads, I don't think Texas wants Arch Manning. He's been a huge disaster to start the season. So there's the text from the 850. How about a text from the 719? Ring the bell. TKO. I don't know which side that is.
2: That's for you.
1: I don't know. I'm still standing. Maybe it's a standing eight count, but I'm still standing. You were just yelling. I don't know what you were saying, but you were yelling.
2: Texas is the number one team in the country. What do you mean they don't want Arch Manning? They're undefeated. And they're the number one team in the country. What do you mean they don't want Arch Manning?
1: Here he goes.
2: Oh, my God.
1: He hasn't played well.
2: So what? They're the number one team in the country. He brought them back and he beat Ohio State. What more do you want him to do?
1: A text from the 251. Keep bringing the Homer radio in reference to us talking about the Chicago Bears and the Green Bay Packers.
2: Mm-hmm.
1: It's Packer week, and we were just describing to the audience what it's like here in Chicago. Mm-hmm. Raj didn't appreciate it.
2: Oh, the TKO guy responded, Abdallah.
1: Okay, all right. Yeah, well, I'm Abdallah. Still standing.
2: Yeah.
1: Here we go. So, and Raj, your thoughts. You had a problem with the Bears-Packers conversation for rivalry week?
3: I don't have a problem. I think it's fun. You guys are such Bears fans. That's all.
1: But you only say you guys are such Bears fans as that. Like that's a dig.
3: How is that a dig? Well, a week ago, I made a joke about phantom roughing the passer penalties on Patrick Mahomes, and your instant thing was you're such a Broncos fan. So I would say it's a similar. You guys are just such Bears fans. You know, we're mad at LaFleur for trying to put the emphasis on the players and not making this a coach versus coach battle. My hunch is, just a hunch, if Ben Johnson was coaching Green Bay and Matt LaFleur was coaching Chicago, you'd be like, there we go. Yeah, our coach doesn't have clown behavior like that guy. That's my hunch.
1: Yeah, I mean, but that's what losers say, though. You're right. Like, I think that's the difference is Green Bay has finally taken a couple L's in this series. And that's why I think they're starting to stop outwardly talk about the rivalry.
2: Yeah,
1: it's all right. Fair and balanced. Raj, which team do you hate the most? You got 5 seconds. Go ahead.
3: Patriots.
1: Patriots.
3: It's always Patriots.
1: See that? No, that doesn't work.
3: Patriots.
1: No, that's not it.
3: Because it's a rivalry about winning in the playoffs to go achieve something, not just because of like some divisional or regional proximity. It's a somewhat mutual respect rivalry between great franchises who go to Super Bowls a lot.
1: Raj, the answer is like Kansas City or the Raiders.
3: They're in the division. Yeah, we play them a lot. I don't like them, but no, it's Patriots. We aspire for things. Higher, just like I don't think a Patriots fan would say the Jets or something. You know, it means
1: Patriots
3: more.
1: Patriots fans, probably Buffalo. I would imagine.
3: Maybe now, because Buffalo's been good. Same thing with Chiefs, man. Most of the Chiefs haven't been all that good. I don't care about the Chiefs or the Raiders. It was, are we going to get past the Patriots? That was the question every year.
1: I don't know. That seems very new. You know, like the 70s, goes the back 80s, to, the 90s.
3: It maybe, wasn't well, about not the like, Patriots. Yeah, not in the 70s through the 90s, but around the time Belichick and Shanahan were going at it in the 2000s. Yeah, that's when it ran. And then obviously when Manning came, it ramped up even more.
1: Here's a text from the 872. Are you guys okay? Blank the Packers, Jim in Oak Park. There you go. Are you guys okay? Yeah, I think we're okay.
2: Yeah, we're fine.
1: I mean, did he really text
3: that about the Packers?
1: Yeah, he did. Yeah. So, are you guys okay?
2: Yeah.
1: Blank the Packers, Jim in Oak Park.
2: Yeah, yeah.
3: Well, you guys have told me that's what brings the city together is that chant, which is funny.
1: It is the only thing people agree on here.
2: Mm-hmm.
1: People can't even agree on the style of pizza or what to put on a hot dog. The one thing everyone unites behind here in Chicago is blank the Packers.
2: Mm-hmm.
1: And chants like that break out everywhere.
2: Everywhere.
1: At all times.
2: Yeah.
3: I was Well, as the only member of the three of us that picked the Bears to go to the Super Bowl, I will join in on that chant.
1: Yeah. See, there you go.
2: I was at the Jules the other day. There were like five of us waiting at the meat counter, and we were just out of nowhere. We were just like, blank the Packers suck. Packers suck. Oh, my number? Okay, yeah.
1: Listen, man.
2: A pound of roast beef, please.
1: It's meat and cheese week. Mm-hmm. That's what it is here in Chicago. Black and Abdallah here on Westwood One Sports and the Westwood One Sports app. We preview week 5 in the NFL with early lines. What are the gambling lines look at here on a Tuesday as we get set for week 5 in the NFL? We'll do that coming up next. Into Sports Cards, 4 of them are sold every second on Whatnot.
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9: 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Schumer, 95%. Bernie Sanders, 92%. 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
1: And shout out to our good friends at DraftKings. That's what we'll be using for our spreads. So we take a look at the action in the NFL heading towards week five. 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And you can also listen to the game right here on Westwood One Sports. Tampa Bay at Dallas. Dallas, the favorite by 8.5 points. It makes a lot of sense, though, because Dallas can score a lot of points. Best offense in football right now. Tampa will be without Baker Mayfield once again.
2: Yeah, they will be. But, look, that offense did keep up last week with the Packers. Can they keep up with the defense of the Cowboys? I think they can because the Cowboys' defense has been bad. The total in this game, 47.5. I don't know about the spread, but that total looks interesting to me.
1: Yeah, I mean, Dallas, if they are a Super Bowl contending team, they blow out the Buccaneers.
2: Yeah,
1: they end
2: this, yeah.
1: Yeah, and you know what we'll get on Thursday night? We will get Al Michaels complaining about a bad matchup.
2: Yeah.
1: Like, that's what this is going to be. He was served a couple of nice dishes to start the season. Some good games
2: time
1: on Thursday night.
2: Time to eat your vegetables,
1: yeah,
2: Al.
1: Yeah, which he's famously known for not eating vegetables. Yep. Uh-huh. Isn't that his thing? Yep. He's never eaten a vegetable.
2: Never eaten a vegetable.
1: That's bizarre.
2: Wild, man.
1: Not broccoli. Not anything.
2: I'm sure as a kid,
1: not a Brussels sprout.
2: Vegetables.
1: Not a carrot.
2: Not
1: at some point.
2: Not as a consenting adult.
1: No onion. How have you never had an onion?
2: I'm sure he's had
1: an
2: awesome blossom.
1: All right. I doubt that. I don't think he thinks it's very awesome. All right, so Cowboys, the favorite by 8.5. That's the Thursday night game. When we move to Sunday, NFL Action Week 5, we have another early game here in the States. 9:30 Eastern AM. We'll have the Eagles at the Jags. It's an NFL London game taking place at Tottenham Hotspur Stadium once again. The Jags are favored by 6.5 points.
2: Oof! Yeah, I like
1: a lot of points.
2: I don't. Is anybody playing for the Eagles this week? I don't think anybody's playing. I don't think they're going to have Devonta Smith. I don't think they're going to have half their defense. They've got offensive linemen missing. Like, I don't like the Eagles at all in this game. I'm surprised it's not higher than 6.5.
1: If you go to like ESPN.com, the injuries for the Eagles, 1, 2, 3. They have like 15 guys on the injuries.
2: Yes. I very much like Jacksonville in this game. Very much so.
1: So we'll keep an eye on that matchup. Yeah, I do as well. The London games are always weird, though. Weird things happen in those games.
2: Yeah, I know, but it's usually the favorites that tend to run. And Jacksonville is very familiar with the London trip. They know how to. This is their.
1: They vacation there often.
2: This is will eventually be their home.
1: Yes,
2: this is where they will retire.
1: They go over there often. All right, 1 Eastern on Fox. You'll have Chicago at Green Bay. Chicago is the favorite on the road by 3 points.
2: I don't know anything about it. We should talk about this game a little bit. We haven't really featured this game yet. Maybe we'll talk about it at some point during the week. It's going to be a backup quarterback, I believe, for the Bears. I don't think Caleb Williams is going to play. Tyson Tyson Bagent, the backup quarterback.
1: That's a shout out to an old bit we used to do because Chicago sports fans aren't the best with names. And so Bagent.
2: Yeah.
1: We would always make fun of that. Chicago sports fans would call him the baguette.
2: The baguette.
1: The French baguette guy. Yes, Bears, Packers.
2: Oui, oui.
1: Bears a favorite by 3 points in that game. 1 Eastern, Houston on the road at Tennessee.
2: Okay.
1: The Texans are favorite on the road at 0-4, taking on another 0-4 team by 6.5 points.
2: All right. Okay. If the Texans are at all a football team and not a CFL team.
1: I think they're technically a football team.
2: And not a UFL team.
1: An NFL team.
2: And not a college team. They will beat the Titans into the ground and cover this spread. Like, they have to. Like, this is the one team where you're like, finally, we get a break. The Titans, we can stretch our legs a little bit and beat this team. Right? Right? It has to.
1: On Friday afternoon, we play What If?
2: Yeah.
1: Raj gives us a bunch of what if questions.
2: Yeah.
1: What if Tennessee wins that game?
2: Then D'Amico Ryans becomes the number one hot boy on the hot seat. Like, you can't lose the Titans. You can't lose the Titans. You can't.
1: I'm telling you right now, the points look tasty in this matchup.
2: They do.
1: The 6.5 for a team that's also winless. You're right. Houston should beat the brakes off of Tennessee.
2: Yeah.
1: I could see this being a close taffy pull of a game.
2: Mm-hmm.
1: Two teams are 0-4, just trying to not get to 0-5.
2: Mm-hmm.
1: 1 Eastern, Cincinnati on the road at Miami. Cincinnati's the road favorite by 7 points.
2: This is a tough game because there's also a lot of injuries in this game as well. So
1: both quarterbacks are healthy, though.
2: Both quarterbacks are healthy, but a lot of the weapons are not healthy. For this game, so it's tough for me to
1: see.
2: I don't want to again.
1: Right. T. Higgins is questionable.
2: T. Higgins questionable. I would say, again, you say starting quarterback at home.
1: Jamar Chase, questionable.
2: But it's the Dolphins, so...
1: Concussion protocol, yeah. Right? So
2: I don't know. I would stay away.
1: Yeah, that's going to be... that's another game where it's like, okay...
2: You might have to wait till day of to find out what's going on with these with T. Higgins and Chase and all them.
1: One Eastern, good matchup. Las Vegas Raiders on the road at the New England Patriots. Patriots, a big win last week against Buffalo. Will it be a letdown spot for the Patriots? They're the favorite at home by 3.5 points.
2: So if the Raiders, again, are, if they're real, and this isn't a fake 3-1, and it's a real 3-1, they show up and rebound from a loss,
1: yeah,
2: and find a way to at least compete on the road against the Patriots.
1: You would also like to see Drake May go out and play the way he did last week in the second
2: half. That's the other side.
1: Right? Like,
2: is that,
1: Drake May should, yes, play well, and, yes, then, you know, kind of start to build a little momentum here for the Patriots.
2: Yeah, absolutely. That's the other side, is that the Patriots build on that big win, and you find out that they're the real team and that the Raiders aren't, and then the Patriots win this home game pretty easily, pretty comfortably.
1: Are you a real team?
2: Are you? I don't know. We'll find out.
1: Blake Abdallah, early lines, taking a look at week 5 in the NFL here on Westwood One Sports and the Westwood One Sports app. 1 Eastern, Minnesota on the road at New Orleans. The Saints lost last night. The Vikings are 4-0, and the Vikings are favored in this game by 1.5 points.
2: Two teams with no offense. What are you going to do? And the Saints don't have a defense either. So if Kyler Murray is going to break out, if the Vikings can run the ball at all, this screams Vikings.
1: I think the one guarantee that we know about this matchup is Minnesota's defense will, yeah, show up.
2: And Tyler Shuck could be a pretzel.
1: Yes, he can be a pretzel. Shout out to our caller, Wes, in Idaho.
2: Our pretzel guy?
1: Yes, pretzel guy.
2: Yeah.
1: 1 Eastern, CBS, Cleveland on the road at New York. The Jets. The Jets are our favorite in this game by 2.5 points.
2: Tells you everything you need to know about the 3-1 Browns, that the Jets are a favorite in this game. Because any other 3-1 team on the road against the Jets would be a 2.5 point favorite. Any other 3-1 team would be a favorite in this game. Not the 3-1 Browns.
1: I kind of feel like I got to bet this game this weekend.
2: You're going to bet the Browns?
1: No, either, whoever I decide. Jets, Browns?
2: No, you don't. I think responsibly.
1: Of course. But I also like watching bad matchups. And this is screaming at me that this is going to be a bad matchup.
2: You want a bad matchup. Next game, please.
1: Just wait. Indianapolis on the road at Pittsburgh. 1 Eastern. The Steelers are a favorite by 2.5 points.
2: Oh,
1: That's the assessment of the game.
2: You would think the Colts looked good in London last week.
1: Okay.
2: They looked good. They were
1: against
2: also
1: a third string quarterback.
2: They were also facing a Greek restaurant of a quarterback.
1: That might be offensive.
2: It's not. He's from Illinois. He's from Antioch. He's our guy. Okay, he also has the same stats as someone from Greek town over here. I don't know. The Steelers are a mess, dude. You've got Aaron Rodgers yelling at Mike McCarthy on the sideline.
1: I think they'll be fine. I think the Steelers win.
2: Okay.
1: I think they take care of business.
2: All right.
1: 1 Eastern, Giants on the road at the Commanders. Commanders are favored by 3.5 points.
2: Yeah, because Jaden Daniels is supposed to be back for this game.
1: I'm guessing that's the case.
2: Yeah.
1: And, you know, it's one of those situations where the team with the better record, the 3-1 team, will be the underdog, and I expect the team that's 1-3 to get the win, especially with their quarterback back.
2: I don't know, man. I kind of like the Giants.
1: Do you?
2: I kind of like Jameis and the Giants. I do. I like the defense. I like the roller coaster until the wheels come off, until it runs off the track, or until people are hanging upside down.
1: 4:05 Sunday afternoon, Denver on the road at Los Angeles against the Chargers. The Broncos are the favorite by 3.5 points, and the Chargers are staring 0-5 okay, straight in that face.
2: How are the Broncos not the play at just 3.5? The Chargers are a mess. The Chargers, yeah, don't have anybody.
1: Well, that's what they want us to think.
2: I understand what they want us to do.
1: It's a must-win situation for the Chargers, though.
2: They're all must-win for the Chargers. Every game's a must-win now. They're 0-4. You basically gotta, you gotta win it almost every game at this point.
1: Of course. That's why it's a must. That's why I said must win. I don't know. Let's keep our eyes on that one. I agree with you. It seems like it's obvious Broncos.
2: Noted that's Broncos why, fan,
1: that's
2: Raj
1: why I'm leaning towards Chargers.
2: Is telling us Chargers money line.
1: Raj right. is out on the Broncos.
2: All right. He knows it better than we do.
1: 4:25 Eastern. Detroit on the road at Arizona. And the Lions are the favorite by 4.5 points.
2: Yeah, the Lions should be able to get this one against the Cardinals, even if it is on the road. I know the Cardinals are frisky. They're a frisky 1-3, but the Lions should be able to get this one. The total, though, 54.5. Oh, buddy. It's a lot of points.
1: I'm guessing this is one of

0: defending Super Bowl champions can win at home as the favorite in this game, but the 49ers have been playing lights out so far.
1: Yeah, and last season, in the regular season, they split the two games, mm-hmm. and then the divisional round game, Seattle put it on San Francisco.
0: Yeah, but this
1: 41-6.
0: 49ers were dead by then.
1: Yeah. So that's a great game mm-hmm. on Sunday afternoon. The Sunday night game at 8:20 Eastern. You can listen to it right here on Westwood One Sports. Baltimore on the road at Atlanta. Atlanta's the favorite by 3. And Lamar Jackson's status is up in the air at this moment. ESPN reporting earlier today, the ankle sprain with Lamar Jackson, quote, only an outside chance to play, end quote, for Sunday at Atlanta. So we'll see how it develops throughout the week, the injury with Lamar Jackson. Right now, the Falcons are favored by 3.
0: Yeah, after Lamar went out at halftime, the Ravens could not score. They didn't score any points in the second half of that game. The Titans were able to not really mount a comeback, but they were able to score. You know, and the Ravens were just so far ahead that it didn't really matter. I would think the Falcons would be able to win that game at home against the Lamar-less Ravens if he does not play.
1: And then the Monday night game on Westwood One Sports, Buffalo on the road at the LA Rams, which I said if one game was the game of the week, 49ers Seahawks, the other one is this Monday night matchup, Buffalo in Los Angeles, the Rams. The Rams at home, they're a favorite by 2.5 points.
0: At 2.5, give me the Ramley. Give me the Ramley in the Rams house. I like the Rams in this one at 2.5. If it gets to 3, not so much. At 2.5, though, I think this is going to be a great game. Total 54.5. A lot of points in this game. Love this game. I think the Rams get to 3-2, and the Bills fall to 3-2.
1: And then we've also hit the part of the schedule where we now have bye weeks. Aww. Two teams are on bye. If you're playing fantasy football, Kansas City and Carolina are on bye this week.
0: Sleepy time.
1: They're on bye. There you go. Early lines for week 5 in the NFL here on Black and Abdallah. Each week we look ahead early on a Tuesday to preview the NFL slate. Week 5 coming up. Yeah, some really good games. 49ers Seahawks, Bills Rams is great. I do think
0: some really good games, and then Colts Steelers.
1: Well, I think Eagles Jags is interesting to start the day.
0: Yeah, yeah.
1: I think also Raiders Patriots interesting.
0: Mm-hmm.
1: Vikings Saints interesting.
0: Mm-hmm.
1: Bears Packers interesting. So there's a lot of really good games this upcoming weekend in the NFL. Is the NFL always online? Did they hear and see the complaining about something specific yesterday around the National Football League, and then they responded to it? We'll tell you about that coming up next.
2: Westwood One.
3: The Falcons beat the Saints. Once thought for dead, Kevin Stefanski's Dirty Birds have won 2 in a row. Can the ATL keep it going with the Ravens up next? Westwood One Sports.
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15: 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Thank you to Raj and Andrew for producing today's show. Jim Rome coming up in 13 minutes right here on Westwood One Sports. Yesterday at this time, we were talking about a story in the NFL that developed over Sunday where it was weird. The officials were like fighting back. The mall cops of officiating were out there trying to establish domination over the players. There are two separate situations. One, a referee was mouthing and yelling obscenities towards Trey McBride in the Cardinals-Giants game.
16: Mm-hmm.
15: The other, in the Vikings-Dolphins game, an official pushed back a player who ran into him, who was pushed by a player. Yeah. It wasn't like the player went out of his way to like take out the ref. He was in the play, getting pushed, and then he ran into the official, and then that official pushed back. So yesterday, we talked about this here on the show in this space, right at this exact time yesterday. Since then, yesterday afternoon, the NFL has handed out suspensions. Two games for the guy that was yelling at Trey McBride, and one game for the official that pushed back the Vikings player in that situation in the Vikings-Dolphins game.
3: Mm-hmm.
15: So those two officials have now been suspended, 2-1 games, and the NFL has responded to all of the conversation we were all having yesterday about what we saw on Sunday, where the officials were making it about them.
16: It's not enough. It's not enough.
15: Oh, no.
16: It's not enough.
15: You want them out.
16: It's not enough. It's not enough. Well, because look, it's not just the officials, because now the Officials Association has...
15: Yeah, they're appealing the ruling.
16: Blah, blah, blah, blah, blah, blah.
15: No one cares. Blah, blah, blah.
16: This is from Warren Sharp, okay? Great statistician and NFL nerd, and I mean that glowingly, okay?
15: Yes.
16: If you watched the NFL and thought something didn't feel right, you're not alone. This is through 4 weeks of the NFL. Number one most flags in over a decade. In the most critical moments of games, the number one most red zone penalties per game by offenses in history. Number one most penalties on third and fourth downs in the second half of games. And 17 touchdowns have been nullified by penalties versus only 5 in all of 2025 and 4 in 2024 through the first 4 weeks. 17 touchdowns have been nullified by penalty versus 5 last year and 4 the year before. The refs are making it about themselves.
15: Well, there was that play last night in the Saints-Falcons game. Tyler Shuck threw the ball away. Was not even close to the receiver.
16: Mm-hmm.
15: Yet they called pass interference because the defensive back ran into the tight end.
16: How many times have you seen...
15: It wasn't even close. And on the broadcast, they called it out.
16: How many times have you seen an underthrown ball get pass interference, and they call pass interference? It happens all the time.
15: So Warren Sharp must have had the same thought that ESPN had, because ESPN put this out yesterday as well. The NFL has seen the most accepted penalties through week 4 since play-by-play data has become available in 1978. The most accepted penalties through 4 weeks since 1978.
16: It's crazy.
15: ESPN also points out that week 4 alone had 271 accepted penalties, which is the second most in any week since 1978.
16: It's crazy.
15: So you're right. The way to position that is, if you were watching this weekend and thought, boy, all I'm watching are penalties being thrown, you're right. That's exactly what we saw this weekend, was the officials are out there having a show.
16: Mm-hmm.
15: It's not about them.
16: How many times have you seen on the broadcast, you're like, oh, and they say it. Oh, surprise, another flag. And it's like, you're right. Because, yeah, you could call holding on every single play. You don't call holding on every single play. You don't call pass interference when it's an uncatchable ball. That's the letter of the rule.
15: Mm-hmm.
16: If a ball is thrown... is an underthrow, or it's thrown 10 feet over a dude's head because the quarterback sees it and he's like, oh, I'm just going to throw it in the general direction of the receiver. That's not how it works. That's not how pass interference is supposed to work. And surprisingly enough, most coaches don't want to make that a challengeable call because they think it would be like a Pandora's box of challenging pass interference.
15: Sure.
16: So a majority of them actually don't want that to be something that you can challenge.
15: You know, I've also thought, it's just my personal opinion. I also think it's like, in some situations, having the official in the broadcast booth to like explain calls is necessary sometimes, but it's created lazier broadcasters,
16: mm-hmm.
15: where like no one knows anything anymore because it's just, let's go to Dean Blandino.
16: Mm-hmm.
15: What does Dean think? It's like, well, you're the one calling the game. Like, shouldn't you know the somewhat of what the rules are? Like that, I think, has also created a confusing nature when it comes to this as well, because the TV broadcasts have relied so much on McCauley or Blandino or whoever it is. Who's the guy, the older guy, the gray hair guy for Fox?
16: Oh, why can't I think of his
15: name?
16: Yeah,
15: he's got a name. You know who I'm talking about. Mike something, maybe? Is that with a P with the name? It'll come to us.
16: It'll. Mike Pereira. There you go. There you go. Thanks, Andrew.
15: Thanks. Yeah, Andrew, thank you, sir. Well done.
16: Yeah.
15: Okay, you can go to them for some stuff, but do you have to go to them for every single flag that's thrown?
16: I feel like someone is, much like Andrew was in our ear telling us that it was Pereira, someone is in there going, Pereira, go to Pereira, go to, we have to justify salary, go to Pereira.
15: Maybe it is. You know, I like the good old days back when when John Madden was just trying to figure it out. when he's just drawing on the telestrator. That's what I wanted. That's what I enjoyed back in the day.
16: I also don't like the game interrupted every 5 seconds for a flag. I don't like it changing the game left and right either.
15: There's big baseball games today. Dodgers, Braves, Brewers, Padres, and also Abdallah. Don't look now. We're 14 days away from the start of the NBA season.
16: That's enough out of you.
15: 14 days
16: that's
15: away.
16: That's enough out of you.
15: From the start
16: that's
15: of the NBA season.
16: Enough out of you.
15: It's Bleck and Abdallah. We will talk to you tomorrow. Jim Rome in the Jim Rome Show is coming up next.
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0: Columbus police have identified the man believed to be the shooter in a fatal nightclub fight over the weekend. Marsha Augustin of ONN affiliate WBNS-TV has more.
20: Columbus police were called to Prime Ultra Lounge around 2:15 a.m. Sunday morning, where they found two men suffering from gunshot wounds. One of the victims, 39-year-old Jeffrey Scott Amaker, was pronounced dead at the hospital. The other victim is expected to survive. Investigators have identified the suspect as 32-year-old Michael Rashawn Wells. They say a fight broke out in the lounge's parking lot when Wells got a gun and fired shots. Wells is charged with murder and felonious assault. Police say he should be considered armed and dangerous.
0: After months of heated debate, one Southeast Ohio community is coming to a conclusion about surveillance cameras. ONN's Brianna Albizu has details.
22: Yesterday, at the biweekly city council meeting, Athens Mayor Steve Patterson formally read Police Chief Nick McGrutter's recommendation that the city should terminate its contract for Flock cameras. While the agreement with Flock does not expire until February, the department's goal is to formalize a decision by the end of the year and introduce legislation to terminate the contract as early as October 19th. The issue became a priority after community backlash over security and privacy concerns.
0: And a threat targeting Waverly City Schools put the district under a two-hour delay yesterday. I'm Kate Burdett on the Ohio News Network.
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13: 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The Fan 2, Columbus's home of the Bob and Tom Show.
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0: to the jungle. A very good Tuesday to you. My name is Jim Rome. This show is brought to you by FanDuel. Of course, tremendous appreciation to my friends at FanDuel for making this all possible. All right, good show for you. And something you should know, we are wide open off the very top. So hour number one is open. I've got two interviews, and they're both in hour number two. So if I were you, I would take advantage of that opportunity. It's a great opportunity. Hour number one, engage. Really quickly, so we don't spend a lot of time on it. Telephone number is 1-800-636-8686. I do want to make the point. The phone calls have really been good lately in volume, in quality. I mean, I love to see it. So hit me up. Get on the phones. It still works. If you want to go to social media, you know, you can do that. Find me on X at Jim Rome. 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And if you don't mind, go find our YouTube page. It is still the very best way to watch the program on the internet. Go to our YouTube channel. Channel, not page. Channel. And then hit the sub button. Ring the bell. Get in the chat. Do what you do. Our YouTube channel. And by the way, I know I ask you that, but it really is very helpful. Can you please hit the sub button? It benefits all of us. It benefits you. It benefits me. We can keep building the thing out. It helps everybody and everything. So if you're there already and you have not hit that sub button, can you please do that? And thank you very much. Coming up, top of hour number two, we're talking baseball again. Sorry, chat. Oh, yo, chat, what's up? Hey, chat. Good afternoon, chat. We are talking baseball. In fact, I'm happy to do it. Can't wait to do it. The mayor, Sean Casey, top of hour number two. Also in hour number two, we're going to talk some college ball. Brett Hundley is an analyst for the Big Ten Network. I know we hit on it yesterday. We're going to hit on it again today. UCLA v. Oregon. I love that game. And other things around the nation. A lot of college ball. Third hour on this Tuesday is wide open. I'm actually doing a reinvention project podcast this week. I know a number of you ask, hey, Rome, where are they? When are you going to do another one? This week. Going to tape an interview after the program today. So look for that. Put that in the back of your mind. We'll have a reinvention project pod this week. All right. All of that in mind. Quickly, I got a shout out. Yo.
1: Yo.
0: Alanda!
2: Alanda!
0: Yo, Alanda!
1: Yo,
0: Alanda! The hell got into you all? Yo, Alanda!
2: Alanda!
0: What happened to the fail clowns?
3: Fail clowns.
0: Because for the second week in a row, there has been no failing and no clowning to be seen or found anywhere near the Falcons. Like, I can't believe what I'm seeing. Alanda just won back-to-back games on the road, in prime time, both by more than 20 points. Here is the complete list of teams in the history of the NFL that have accomplished that feat. Ready?

0: Only the Falcons. The Falcons somehow are the very first team to ever pull that off, which is pretty insane when you consider what this team looked like after the first 2 weeks. A team that couldn't even get the ball into the red zone. Fact, the first 2 weeks, they did not even get the ball into the red zone, and now they're scoring more than anybody else in the NFL. That's not even an exaggeration. Atlanta literally went from the lowest scoring team in the league the first 2 weeks to the highest scoring team in the league the past 2 weeks. And I'm having a little bit of trouble wrapping my brain around it.
1: Brains.
0: Now, obviously, a lot of the credit has to go to that big Penix energy.
2: Big Penix energy.
0: It is that big Penix energy. He's bringing that big Penix energy. Because there is no denying at this point that that team looks completely different with Michael Penix Jr. under center. The offense looks completely different. Hell, Kevin Stefanski looks like a two-time coach of the year once again. The vibes are way up. And I can't believe I'm saying any of this about the, quote, fail clowns, but they deserve all of it. But it also definitely helps when you have a freak like Bijan Robinson in your backfield. As much as that big Penix energy has made a big difference, you could easily argue that no player in that league is making as big of a difference or is as dangerous as Bijan is right now. Case in point, his first carry of the game, 59 yards, untouched, all the way to the house.
3: Run him out of this dome. First carry, and there he goes.
0: Goodbye.
3: Bijan Robinson. There are no flags, and that is a touchdown.
0: Way to make him work for it. Nice start, Saints. Because that wasn't a total buzzkill or anything. That wasn't a complete record scratch on your big night or anything. I mean, holy crap, Saints. New Orleans honors Steve Gleason and the 20th anniversary of the Dome coming game following Hurricane Katrina. This guy is an all-time NFL hero. He's raised more than $65 million to raise awareness and seek a cure for ALS. Guy's an incredible warrior. A legend, an icon. The scene before the game could not have been any more emotional, any more powerful, any more nostalgic. Not a dry eye in the house. An amazing moment for all of New Orleans. Until like 10 seconds later, when Atlanta was already up 7-0. And then about 10 seconds after that, it was already 21-7. Too bad the Saints did not show a fraction of the heart and fight of that legend, Steve Gleason. It was almost like the Saints knew they were beaten before that game even kicked off. Now, why do I say something like that? Because there might be something to that. At least if you heard that comment that Troy Aikman made on the broadcast when he pretty much aired out Saints D coordinator Brandon Staley. Aikman said the following during the broadcast, and I quote, "He doesn't have any answers, and I think he knew it when we talked to him," end quote. Meaning, long before kickoff, already during the production meeting, Brandon Staley already knew that he and his defense were screwed, which is a pretty horrifying thing for Saints fan to hear. But I'm sure a Saints fan was not exactly shocked either, because that's what their defense looked like last night. A team that had no plan. A team or a unit that had no answers.
4: You can stop asking that question.
0: I mean, so much for your special night, New Orleans. The Falcons saw your emotional night of remembrance and community, and they came out and dropped a gigantic LT hammer on it. And even worse, you know they enjoyed the hell out of it. You know they enjoyed doing it to their hated rivals in prime time, in their house, with the nation watching. That's how much these two hate each other. Never forget that. In short, the Saints did not do any shucking last night. The Saints were the ones that got shucked last night. Not that it was really Shuck's fault, because Shuck was never overcoming that horrible defense that let the ATL hang 45 on him. And I will give Shuck credit for this. At least he didn't go all Tucker Kraft and wonder why his own fans weren't cheering as the team was getting curb stomped. Shuck was like, I'd boo as well.
1: I mean, fans understandably are upset. You know, we had some opportunities that we didn't take advantage of, and you're playing the Falcons and you lose like that. I mean, I'd boo too. That sucks.
0: It really did suck. He's not wrong. It really did suck, and it really was brutal for you, Saints fan. I don't blame you for being disappointed at all. Going from that ceremony, that moment, to that performance would have been jarring no matter what. But letting your arch rivals, and again, I know that a lot of you don't understand the nature of that rivalry. You might even want to call it like the best worst rivalry in the NFL, but make no mistake about it. They hate each other's guts. They do. And letting your arch rival get over on you like that on that night in your house in prime time has got to be sickening. Did you not see Steve Gleason's son roll him out? His teammates embrace him. Not a dry eye in the place. My guy Cam Jordan understood. He summed it up perfectly. Because if anybody can understand the severity of that catastrophe last night for New Orleans, it's this guy.
5: Look at the film and see how we can get better. Just can't get worse than that. I mean, this is one of these games that we have to break this film down tomorrow. There is no off day. If you truly love this, you'll be in there early in the morning. There was a message. Yeah, I doubt I'm sleeping much tonight. There's things that we have to do. It's overly upsetting. I hate that we had a slow start. We got punched in our mouths early, and then you look here to respond. It's one of those games where we weren't good enough on offense, defense, and special teams. And you look over the second half, like, fight back.
0: Good for him. I'm glad he's not dropping a bunch of cliches. I mean, he was real. He was raw. And he's right about all of it. The slow start was upsetting. You know why? It keeps happening. It goes back to last year. Nobody starts slower than the Saints. They haven't fixed that yet. It is time to get back to work, and it could not have gone any worse for New Orleans or any better for Atlanta. Seriously, has there been a better two-week streak for the Falcons since the Super Bowl, since they lost the Super Bowl? I think they're only now coming out of that right now. Not only are they playing winning ball, they're also playing highly entertaining ball, and they're doing it in prime time, and they're doing it on the road. And while it's only two games, Michael Penix may be exactly who they thought he was when they drafted him, where they drafted him. And last night, they did it to their hated rival, the Saints, on a huge night for New Orleans. So it really does not get any further away from the fail clowns than that. From one of the worst teams in the league to a playoff team in just 2 weeks. And before you at me for calling them a playoff team, look at their division. It sucks. Look at their division, then look at their weapons. They're all over the field. Keep that big Penix energy. Keep that dude healthy. And they absolutely are a playoff team, despite being dead in the water after 2 weeks. What I'm saying, I guess, in other words, rise up, Atlanta.
6: Atlanta.
0: The Atlanta Dirty Birds are back.
6: Atlanta.
0: Wow. Could not have gone any better for them or any worse for the Saints. 1-800-636-8686. If you want to react to what you saw last night, go right ahead. Do so. If you want to hit me up on the X, do that. If you want to email me, do that. If you want to get up in chat, go ahead and do that. In fact, I think I want to check some reaction. Sometimes I do coming off the top, and sometimes I don't. Let me hit refresh. Wait for it. Boy, you know he's been really busy in chat. My man Jimbo in Coachella. Yo, Jim, what up? Bring out the paper bags again. The Aints are back. See, the weird thing was, I didn't think. Like, week one, they had their shot and they let it get away. Week two, they're much better. That's why I was saying before the Raiders went there, I thought, you know what? It's a really interesting game. Really interesting game. Suddenly, they're not so interesting. Mikey Soriano, 23. Easy Jimmy with the big Penix praise. All he's doing is handing it off to Robinson or to the Robinson duo at RB. They're doing the work for ATL. Hey, bro. Mikey, I know you think that you're like a genius. I know you think that. And far be it for me to be the one to shoot that down. But let me ask you something, Mikey. You being a genius and all, and a savant. If it were that easy, Mikey, why didn't Cooper Rush do it the first 2 weeks? If it were that easy, if all he had to do, and that's all that the big Penix Energy is doing, is turn and hand the ball to the Robinson guys, why didn't Cooper Rush just do that? Why didn't they get to the red zone even once in the first 2 weeks? Mikey? You know why, Mikey? Because it's not that easy. Easy, Mikey. Easy, Mikey, with you trying to check me on my take. Like, you put me in my place. Mikey, this is what happens when you wake up and you find the chat. Just bam! You just start thumbing things out. Bad takes come out. Because it's not that easy. Or they would have done it in the first 2 weeks. Did you not listen to a word I said? That was the whole point of the take. This is a completely different team from 2 weeks ago. Or so it would appear. At least according to you, not according to you, Mikey. Hey, Mikey, don't bring me down with bad takes. Think about what you're going to thumb out before you thumb it out. I know that there's that dopamine and there's that chat. And once chat starts spinning, you want to jump right in there. You want to merge in there. I know you want to merge into the lane, the fast lane, as quickly as possible. But if you do, you might hit me with something like that. That's just not a good take. Sorry to point that out. At ESPN Insights. What? Okay, let me help you out here. If you don't like my take, maybe you think that ESPN Insights has better insight. Quote, what a difference a QB makes. Falcons with Cooper Rush. 8.0 points per game. Fewest in the NFL. 262 yards per game. 7 turnovers. Falcons with Michael Penix Jr., 40 points per game, most in the NFL, 459 yards per game, 1 turnover. I don't know, Mikey. I guess I'll let the clones decide whose take's better, yours or mine. I've already decided. Mine. Gerald Milchamp, 6041. The only one not surprised by Brandon Staley's defense was James Kelly.
6: Saint Louis.
0: Yeah, no, I don't know that there were a lot of people surprised by that. I know that James Kelly is probably doing a victory lap right now. He was one of the first guys to jump on Brandon Staley. And then he never got off him. Staley is on James Kelly's list. James Kelly's got a list of about 10 guys that he just does not like. I'm like, yeah, okay, maybe you don't respect his defensive acumen, but Staley's a good dude. And I can't really convince Kelly of that either. You can't really convince James Kelly of anything. Once James Kelly decides something, there's no getting him off that. He's not one of those like open-minded, like, yeah, I'll listen to both sides of an argument. No. James Kelly decides, and then there's no going back. And believe me, he decided about Brandon Staley long ago. If you're on James Kelly's list, you're never getting off that list. It's almost impossible. In fact, next time I check with him, I'm going to see if he's ever had one guy that got on the list that found his way off the list. Hornet Denny. Chat is not easy. Signed, Mikey. Yeah, but it's not as hard as you're making it. It's just a bad take. You don't have to put it out there. All right, with that in mind, let's take a break. Hit me up. Get in the chat. Get on the phones. Get on social. Engage any way you want. Just make sure you find a way in. So let me ask you this. Do you want your data off the internet? Of course. Now, all you have to do is find every data broker that has it. And there are hundreds. Each one has its own opt-out form. Some make you upload a photo of your ID to the people selling your data. Some just ignore you completely. 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
6: 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Bernie Sanders, 92%. 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

0: So once again, I'm looking for a step up in your reaction. Like, I came out, I was fire. I generally am.
1: You know,
0: it may seem like kind of an obnoxious thing to say, but the fact of the matter is, I have not been giving myself enough credit lately. And by not giving myself enough credit lately, I mean none at all. So I came out and I did my job to start the program. Now I need you to do your job, all right? You do have a job. You got to be more proactive, reactive.
2: Step your game up.
0: Give me something. Thank you, Albie. 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All right, so some of the chat, and again, I'm not just catering to chat. But there is so much chat. Some of the chat, I see some of these handles, and I think that it's somebody from the show, but it's hard for me to know for sure. As an example, this guy, at Manny Santino 9393. I think it's Manny in Oxnard. Now, I might be wrong. That's just my guess. But he writes, quote, "Shout out Charger fan. Show me your lightning bolt. ON4. Silk is on the ledge. Looking down.
3: Bruh.
0: Have you seen their schedule? They could be looking at 0-7. If you look at their schedule, they could be looking at 0-7. They're already 0-4 and pretty much dead in the water. I think by now you've heard the stat. Only one team, ironically enough, the Chargers, only one team has ever started 0-4 and made the playoffs. The 92 Chargers. And yes, yes, Texan Jim is well aware of the fact that they're also 0-4. Joey Gresko, 9256, quote, "Aiken sounded like he stopped at Bourbon Street prior to the game.
4: Left on Bourbon Street."
0: Hey, Joey, no offense. You sound like you're on Bourbon Street right now. Aiken?
4: Yay!
0: You mean Clay Aiken? Is Clay Aiken working alongside Joe Buck now? Aiken? Joey, Aiken is not even close. Joey Gresko. That'd be like me saying, and Julie Gronkowski, 9256. Aiken? Aiken sounded just fine to me last night. At H. Malik, 84, Rome. Someone tell Goodell to flex the Falcons into all remaining primetime games. It is pretty amazing that they just set a record. They just did something that no team in the history of the NFL has ever done. A positive thing in primetime. This after starting the season by failing to get to the red zone in the first two games. And they did something that had never been done before in primetime offensively. In the following 2 weeks, incredible. Bodie is taking his shot. Bodie's everywhere. Bodie will call. Bodie will be in chat. I think I'll get in chat. Shuck. Going to be shucking oysters on the back of a shrimp boat soon. Hey, at least Shuck was up there saying, I know why they booed us. That sucked. Nor was he their biggest issue. One more thing that, quote, Aiken said last night. He said, "I've never heard of a guy who got 7 years of college." He said six, yes, but I've never heard of seven. Like Shuck.
5: 7 years off in the...
0: At Chop Swanson, quote, "What if Michael Penix ends up having the longest, thickest career of all the QBs in the 24 draft. Bigger than 9, of course, but more girthy than Caleb, Jaden, Drake, and Bo. Nobody saw that coming. Hey, Chop, what if you never, ever chatted at us ever again? What if you never entered chat ever again, Chop? Because I see what you did that, dude. I see what you did there, dude. I see what you did there, Chop, and so does Alvy, and so does Beav, and Butthead.
1: Penis man.
0: Thank you. Then there's this. I got to be honest, I wasn't aware that this was going on, and I certainly do not have a problem with this going on, but apparently this is going on. Brian and Barstow is like boots on the ground, and the ground being the internet. Hey, Rome, I had the misfortune of tuning into the at Haunted 00 Horse and Friends show on YouTube. Let me stop you right there. That would insinuate that the horse has friends. What do you mean he has a show called The Haunted 00 Horse and, quote, friends? Which friends? Who are these friends that we speak of? Oh, there it is. You're not going to believe his co-hosts. Freaking Dino in Vegas. Yeah, that makes sense. That makes sense. Like, let me stop right there. Oh, wait, let me not stop right there. You're not going to believe his co-hosts. Freaking Dino in Vegas and Eric in Orlando. All right, so if I were to say to you, I'm going to give you a name, and you quickly blurt out one of their friends. Just do that. Haunted Horse. Nobody? Come on, man, that's harsh. Let's try it again. I'm going to blurt out a name, and you tell me a friend of theirs. First thing that comes to mind, Haunted Horse, Dino in Vegas. There you go. Let me give you another one. I'm going to blurt out a name, and then you say out loud who you think that person's best friend might be. Dino in Vegas, Eric in Orlando. Of course they've come together for a show. All they have is each other. Wait, no, Gail. I know you're like one of the coolest, nicest people that has ever come around here. Gail, is that like a mercy contribution? Gail, you do know you are who you roll with. He writes, Gail in Santa Barbara is also... Oh my gosh, there it is. I can see it. I can see it graphically. There they are.
2: OMG!
0: Bacon, Gail, and the horse in a three box. Wow. Bro, I'm looking at you, horse. Why is your setup as nice as mine? What are we doing here, horse? Gail? I'm not going to ask who your friends are or tell you who to choose as friends. Gail, in fact, you go way back. You have friends that even I can't get to. These two aren't two of them, though. Bacon. Hey, Bacon, who are you? Eric Clapton? Jimi Hendrix? Look at the guitarist this guy has in the background. At least Eric in Orlando is not on that. Because my man is not a part of this show. He might be a part of your show. Obviously, he has not boycotted your show, horse. But it's coming. It'll happen. You wait. What? He would do it to me, but not you. Come on, horse. You really think Eric in Orlando is not going to boycott your show? But he boycotted mine. Oh, okay. All right, so do a little deeper digging and find out that they're not the only clones with shows. Hey, look, of course, there are clones, there are non-clones. Who in this world doesn't have a show? No, I mean this, actually. What human being who is above dirt does not have some sort of show or pod or platform? So, of course, you should. I encourage you all to have your shows. Romy, a clone said Silk is on edge, looking down because the Chargers are 0-4. If Silk was on edge, looking down, all he'd see are his moobs and pepperoni nipples. Sincerely, men with normal male chests. wore KOC, pulling his head out of his ass and getting his team in the end zone. Signed Sam. Sam, they're 4-0. They're 4-0, Sam. What more do you want from this guy? They're 4-0 with almost nothing from their quarterbacks. What more do you want? And by the way, if you want to accuse Silk of being moobish, you can. Pepperoni nipples do not factor into this. That is a Keith Arnold thing.
2: I don't even have big nipples. Like, let's be real.
0: Now, he denied it. Keith Arnold, great XR4TR, one of my favorites. Great dude. You know he once got 3 hits? Off Joe Mauer? There's something with Joe Mauer. I think Keith Arnold once struck out Kirby Puckett. I don't know. Anyway, he denied that he had pepperoni nipples. So don't try and hang out on Silk.
3: I've never heard that.
0: DLH 1029, calling the Saints versus the Falcons a rivalry is like calling two bums fighting over a box house a property dispute. Dave, bro, I mean, nice job, but that's not fair. They do have a rivalry. First of all, blatant bum smack, which you know is not allowed. And number two, I called it the best, worst rivalry. But you can't tell me they don't hate each other's guts. They do. And if you say otherwise, you're wrong. All right, we'll come right back. Hour number one is open. Chat, it's just me and chat. Chat and I, chat and me. Anybody else want to jump up?

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1: Hey, chat, you're not going to like this, but I don't really care. I want to talk some baseball before I talk some baseball. Sean Casey, top of the hour, but let me just get this in. After nearly getting no hit in Game 1 of their series against the Rays, you would think that the Yankees would have shown up last night with renewed focus and energy. You would have thought, after getting one hit in Game 1 on Saturday, there would be no way the Yankees could come up with an even more pathetic performance in Game 2. And if you thought those things, you thought dead wrong, because last night was one of the all-time Yankee postseason disasters. The Yankees were like, if you thought Game 1 was embarrassing, just watch this garbage. Watch us kick the ball around the infield starting in the very first inning. Just watch us make hideous error after hideous error with our ace on the mound, starting with a routine play on the first Rays at bat of the game.
2: Their top three, as good as there is in baseball. Diaz, top spinner, and it eats up McMahon, and Yandy Diaz will reach. That ball was hissing off the turf.
1: Oh, yeah, just ate him alive. Just ate him alive. Hissing off the turf, ate him alive. Yeah, right. Haven't seen anyone boot anything so easy since Aaron Judge dropped that can of corn in center field during the World Series. And that was the most lackadaisical defensive play I have seen in a playoff game since, let me think. Oh, yeah, Garrett Cole forgetting to cover first base in the World Series. But hey, at least the Yankees cleaned it up after that awful start to the game, right? Not only did the Yankees commit a disgusting error in the first Rays at bat of that game, they went on to commit three more errors, which means that last night the Yankees had the same number of errors as they did base hits. That's not a recipe for success. That's not a good ratio. Errors to hits.
3: Era.
1: Same era. It's almost like terrible postseason defense has become a hallmark, a calling card of the Yankees. Pretty hard to win anything when your calling card is booting the ball in every big spot you can. Pretty hard to win any game, much less a playoff game, if you can't catch the ball or throw the ball. Pretty basic stuff. And you can't, if you can't do the basic stuff that you learn, I don't know, right around the time, the very first time you pick up a glove, then inevitably you're going to embarrass yourself and your fan base. And by the way, who tipped us off to all of this? Who let us in on all of this? The Yankees' defensive problems. Where do I remember the Yankees being put on blast for their atrocious defense in the postseason? Oh, that's right. It was the Dodgers who told everybody. It was my dude, Joe Kelly. Remember this? Because I know every single Yankee fan does.
3: We were saying every single game, just let them throw the ball to the infield. They can't make a play. I mean, you saw Shohei got an extra base going to third on sloppy Gleyber play. It's well known. We all knew. I mean, we're the Dodgers. We know every little detail.
1: He's not wrong. It's my man, Joe Kelly. You might not like the way he said that, but he's not wrong. They can't make a play, and it is no secret. The Dodger game plan for the 2024 World Series was let them implode. And not only did that work then, it still works now. It's still the only game plan you need. And now we know it works whether or not Aaron Judge is also out there kicking the ball around the yard with the rest of them. Just put the ball in play. Just put the ball in play and watch them implode and beat themselves. Oh, and credit to the Rays. So none of you Rays fans come up in here and say, why don't we get credit for anything? Credit to the Rays. Yes, Tampa, I know you think that your Rays get no respect or attention or run or credit. Well, here I am giving it all to you right now. Here's your bleeping credit. For real.
4: Credit.
1: Tampa's played two games in a row without making a single error. Pretty impressive. You see, Yankees, it is possible. Tampa even caught one off of the catwalk at the Trop yesterday. I cannot believe this keeps happening, but this keeps happening. Apparently, catching live fly balls off the roof is a daily part of this postseason discussion now. Check it.
4: It's two of the changeups. You see right there again, belt high.
2: Spencer Jones, a towering fly ball to center, stays up there for Johnny DeLuca. And no, he hit one of the rings.
4: Hits the ring.
2: And I think it's playable here. It's a live ball, and that's an out.
1: Incredible.
4: Yep.
2: That is an out.
1: That is so incredible. You know what my favorite part is? When the ball hits the catwalk or the roof, one outfielder calling another outfielder off of it. I got it. You see, I'm so impressed by this. To me, catching a baseball that ricochets off the roof or the catwalk and comes falling unnaturally back down onto the field, to me, does not seem that easy. Yet that's two games in a row that's happened. Well, imagine the Yankees trying to catch fly balls off the ceiling. These dudes can't even catch balls hit directly to them. How are they going to catch one that bounces off a catwalk or a ceiling? They can't even remember to get over to first base and cover. How can anybody expect them to catch live balls deflecting and careening off of the catwalk or the roof? You know when things are going badly? The ball just innately seems to find the wrong guy at the wrong time. You know how that is in baseball? Where the ball will find the wrong person at the wrong time. That's the Yankees. Except it's all nine guys. All nine guys are out there thinking, don't hit it to me. Don't hit it to me. Then I'll have to catch it. And then throw it. It's like all nine guys are Chuck Knoblauch. Sorry, Chuck. Getting the yips is nothing to joke about. Especially when all nine dudes in pinstripes currently have them. Man, I can't believe that. Another one off the roof? Or in this case, the catwalk? And they made the play? Talk about making an adjustment. I wonder if they had to throw their sunglasses on at night and look up into the lights to make that play. Incredible. How about this guy? Oh! Sorry about that, Aaron. Every time I watch that, it gets worse and worse. It's like the easiest play ever. Oh! Dude. Hey. If you're listening on the radio, we're showing Aaron Judge dropping an easy, like the easiest fly ball in the history of mankind. Comes in a few steps. Literally, lazy fly ball. Not even a sinking liner. Not even a hard hit ball. The easiest play ever. It's like he closed his glove before the ball got into the glove. And you're going to tell me that what we're seeing right now has nothing to do with that. I'm going to say it does. Oh, looky here. A member of the XR4TI in the chat. Rich Fry _ producer. Rich, no offense, bro, but if you keep coming up here in chat, you're going to have to take producer off that and just put clone. Or just Rich Fry, citizen. Yankees out here trying to rebrand their playoff run as the Eras Tour.
5: Era, what's up there, Era around me?
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1: Billie Jean Webb, quote, that stadium gotta go. Why? They do fine in that stadium. They're competitive every single year. Stucknut Radio, quote, I can't wait to not listen to the next Haunted Horse show.
5: I think it's in not.
1: 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Now, granted, you do compete with them, right?
5: But Nuts.
1: They are a competitor of yours, right, Nut? I don't know exactly what y'all are competing for. Some Webby Award or some podcast award, or technically you're all competitors. Technically, you're actually competing with me. We're all competing for the same thing. Attention, reaction, clicks, content game. Yo, we're all playing it. When we come back, the best. Sean Casey, that's next.
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2: I'm Kate Burdett on the Ohio News Network. In Northeast Ohio, a Cuyahoga County corrections officer has been indicted on a felony charge. Danita Harris of ONN affiliate WKYC-TV in Cleveland reports.
3: A Cuyahoga County corrections officer is on unpaid leave and facing a felony charge. 52-year-old Sean Warner is accused of secretly taking nude pictures of his former partner and sharing them without her consent. The woman filed a report back in December after learning that Warner was allegedly sharing those images of people they both knew. Warner was indicted in August on one count of non-consensual dissemination of private sexual images. At this time, no word on when he will be in court.
2: Toledo voters will be considering a short-term tax levy when they go to the polls. Sophia Paraconi of ONN affiliate WTOL-TV has details.
4: If you live in Toledo, you'll see several issues on your ballot, including a proposal to raise the city's income tax. Issue 16 is a temporary 0.25% increase. Right now, the city's income tax is 2.5%. The city says the tax would generate about $25 million each year for public safety and would allow the city to double the size of its police and fire classes. It would be in effect from January 1st of 2027 through December 31st of 2030.
2: I'm Kate Burdett on the Ohio News Network.
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1: That's true. What's going on? Welcome to hour number two. I'm Jim Rome. This show is brought to you by FanDuel. Appreciate my pals at FanDuel for making that happen. All right, you know where to find me. I'm not hard to find, but we start hour number two by having a conversation with an icon. He played 12 years in the bigs for the Indians, the Reds, the Pirates, the Tigers, and the Red Sox. A three-time All-Star, host of the Mayor's Office podcast, and MLB Network analyst. You can watch him on the Emmy Award-winning MLB Tonight throughout the postseason. He will be on the show today, right after tonight's Game 3 between the Brewers and the Padres. He is the one and only Sean Casey. Case, with the playoffs heating up, you know that I had to run you down, my brother. How you doing, Case?
2: Romy, great to see you, man. Glad we're connected, man. I knew we would at some point in the postseason.
1: Had to, Case. Had to run you down. Thanks for making time for it. All right, so before we talk about the Padres in Milwaukee, let me ask you about last night. Miserable night, Sean, for the Yankees. They manage only four hits. They commit four errors. They lose to the Rays 5-2. What was running through your mind watching them implode, kick the ball around the yard, and fall behind 2-0?
2: Yeah, the first thing I thought, Romy, was, with Cam Schlittler on the mound, you got to win this game. You got to get it to 1-1, back to the Bronx. You don't want to go down 2-0. When McMahon made that first error and then they started throwing the ball around in the fifth, I just thought, man, in the postseason, you know, man, as well as I do, you can't give one extra out. You can't make, you know, more than one error without paying for it. And, you know, they paid for it and they're down 2-0 now going back to the Bronx, and really their back's against the wall.
1: You know, Sean, I agree with you on both those points. Number one, you cannot give somebody an extra out. And number two, you can't do that with your ace on the mound, especially down 1-0. And Sean, when it comes to that, like defensively, can throwing the ball around or kicking the ball around, can that weirdly become contagious in a situation like that?
2: You know what? It's crazy you say that, Roman, but that's what happens in baseball. It's just like with hitting. Sometimes you can't hit and nobody hits, and then all of a sudden everybody hits it. But a lot of times too, when one guy makes an error, then the next guy makes an error, all of a sudden it does come contagious. And that's what happened in game two. It just looked like, oh my gosh, like Jazz is throwing it around. Lombard can't make a play. McMahon, who's usually one of the best third basemen, he makes that play. Wells is with the catcher's interference. So it just really snowballed and got out of hand for him.
1: We are talking to you, Sean Casey. All right, Case, what about the White Sox? They won their fourth straight postseason game, rallying to beat the Guardians 4-3. They're now a win away from booking a spot in the ALCS. Now, we know that the White Sox have Pope Leo on their side. What else led to Chicago's incredible transformation after losing an MLB record 121 games, Sean, just 2 years ago?
2: Yeah, the blessing of Pope Leo. You know, is it real? It's incredible what's going on with the White Sox. But Romy, they're doing it very unconventional. They're unleashing the bullpen. Will Venable has done a great job of bringing in different guys. Grant Taylor, he just goes out, throws 3-inning save, 4-inning saves, whatever you need him for. You know, they're doing that. They're finding ways. They're a young team. They're a fun team. They're energetic. Murakami's brought something to that lineup and something to that clubhouse that they haven't had in a while. And they're coming up with big hits. You know, at the end of the day, they're getting the hits they need. They're hitting the ball at the ballpark like Murakami did in game one. And they're holding the Guardians down. The Guardians have not scored. They haven't hit at all. And the White Sox have taken advantage of it. It's a fun team to watch, Romy. I'm sure you're enjoying it. I'm enjoying it because they're having a great time playing baseball.
1: Oh, man, they're so fun. They're incredible. It's a great, great thing for the sport. Sean Casey joining us. So, Case, what about moving in the National League? You've got two more games tonight in the NL, starting with game three between the Dodgers and the Braves. That series tied up at a game apiece. Walt Weiss's decision, although seemingly, not even seemingly, it was unpopular when he made it, but that bullpen game turned out to be a brilliant decision by him. It gives ace Chris Sale an extra day as he takes the mound tonight. What is your outlook for this evening and then the rest of that series?
2: They really got fortunate. They really got fortunate, you know, starting Ray Kerr in game two, really doing a bullpen game, and then getting Sale for game three is huge. I mean, you know, I think these teams are well matched. There's a lot of star powers in both lineups. You know, the interesting guy, you want to see Ohtani hitting fifth tonight, which he hasn't done in a long, long time with the Dodgers, if ever. So you're wondering if he's going to be a factor. I think that's a big thing. And then you just look up and down that lineup. And Michael Harris with the Braves has been swinging the bat really well. Olsen. So it's going to be a pitcher's duel. Yamamoto versus Sale. It's going to be a juggernaut match there. But at the end of the day, in the postseason, who can get the big hit? Which lineup's going to come through? I think that's when it's going to happen tonight in Game 3.
1: Man, that one is a coin flip. Sean Casey joining us. What about the game you're on? The Padres facing an elimination game, Game 3 tonight in San Diego. Since both of those losses, Case, were so gut-wrenching for the Padres, how do you expect them to show up tonight at home with their season on the line?
2: Well, San Diego's going to be rocking. You know, we've kind of loved that crowds they put out there. They're going to be out in full force for this game. But I think the biggest thing is, man, they got a great team, Romy. They're playing these games tight. But in the postseason, you got to come up with the big hit. And they've had a ton of chances in both these games against the Brewers to come through, and they haven't been able to. So I think the biggest thing tonight, they got to get some length from Pivetta. That bullpen is one of the best in the game, but you got to come up with the big hits. If they're going to get this to Game 4 and win in San Diego tonight, they got to find a way to get guys on and get them in and get this series to 2-1.
1: No doubt. This has happened in years past, obviously. Sean, when I think about the Padres, I would have said a few days ago that their home field right now, as hot as they were entering this series, that probably was the most hostile environment and the toughest place to go. And then the Brewers closed their roof, man. How loud, and considering how loud it got in there, would you say the Brewers might have the best home field advantage in the sport right now when that dome is closed?
2: Dude, Romy, I think so, man. The Brewers fan, they love the Brewers there in Milwaukee. I played there, played in that division for years, and I was always fascinated by how much they love the Brewers, and now they're winning. Now they're legit. Pat Murphy has those guys playing top to bottom. They play like an old school brand of baseball. They're getting guys over, getting them in, laying down bunts. Murphy does a great job with that bullpen, but those fans are absolutely incredible, and I think actually it was a home field advantage for them in Game 1 and 2, and they were able to come out of there 2-0.
1: Case, Padre fans are obviously really unhappy about the roof, but the fact of the matter is Major League Baseball makes that call. Hey, by the way, Case, how weird is this? One went off the catwalk last night. You had that one off the roof. It's almost an everyday occasion. Or what's going on with other balls going off the roof or the catwalk?
2: So weird, Romy. I've never, in Tampa, I've seen it happen. Milwaukee, I've never seen that happen. Never seen a ball hit the roof and come down in fair territory. And, you know, I don't know. I don't love it because it's, you know, baseball and you want to see the roof be high enough maybe where you don't hit it, but it's part of the game and it's factored into both games. So, you know, both teams are playing by the rules, brother.
1: Exactly. And it wasn't like they closed the roof right when they saw the big bopper coming up, right? Or in the ninth inning. It could have happened either. Case, what? I mean, is it as simple as the ball going up and if you track it, it just drops straight down? How is it that guys defensively are making a play on those balls? Is it tougher than it looks or is it not that hard?
2: Dude, I was thinking the same thing. I'm like, how are these balls coming down right where these guys are to make a play? Because I don't. You know, I'm like, it's incredible. They're coming right down. They could ricochet anywhere. You know, it's amazing. But it is one of those things. It is high up there. So if it doesn't get a huge carom, you do have time to field it. It's the weirdest thing. You look up, you're like, oh, it's coming down. And, you know, in Tampa, there's three guys around it. They're like, hey, somebody take this thing. And then in left, Churio was sitting right there when France hit the ball. So, you know, it's just two lucky bounces for those teams.
1: Case, that's my thing. In Tampa, it's almost like they practice it. It's almost like it's a spring training drill. Like they're calling each other off the ball or something. It's weird that there's a formation out there and that they all kind of moved around and they knew what to do.
2: Yeah. And, bro, you know what I love? They're like, on the broadcast, they're like, okay, if it hits catwalk A, right, and then B, and if it's C, then it's a homer. B, it comes down. I'm like, what are we doing? We got all these ground rules for the three catwalks that they hit, you know?
1: It's hilarious. Sean Casey joining us. So, Case, you know what? Last week, this is really interesting. I spoke to your former teammate, Jonathan Papelbon. Believe it or not, Case, I had never spoken to him before. And I loved him. He showed up here in the jungle, and he was absolutely awesome. What was he like in the Red Sox clubhouse when you guys were teammates? And then how intense was he when he knew he was going to get the ball?
2: You think I'm shot out of a cannon? Papelbon was shot out of a cannon. I played with him in 08, too, when he was, like, just young, nuts, you know what I mean? And when he would come out to Shipping Off to Boston, you know, he would come out to that song, and everyone would be going crazy, and here comes Pap. I felt like he was one of the best closers I've ever played with. The intensity, the way he played the game, and he wanted to win, man. And he was a big reason that one of the best closers in Boston history, if not the best, but he was a big reason they were winning championships out there.
1: You know, Kay, since it's the postseason, before you go, I want to ask you this. You did some of your best work in the highest leverage situations. You hit .410 for your career in the postseason. You had 16 hits in a dozen games. Is that a coincidence, or were you able to consciously dial up your play when it mattered most?
2: You know what, Romy? I was fortunate, man. I didn't make the postseason until my ninth season. So I had, like, so much experience on in big games and big moments, being able to slow down, slow my heart rate, you know, really get into my process at the at-bat. You know, and the one thing you look at in the postseason, you can't teach experience. Like, you have to be in there. So when I got there, although I hadn't been there, I had been in postseason situations before, and I felt like that really helped me a ton, you know, when I was, you know, able to come through in certain spots.
1: Hey, Sean, really quickly, how did you slow your heart rate? What was the process? Is it just breathing or another way? How did you slow your heart rate?
2: The power's in the exhale, Romy, you know, in through the nose and out, you know. I try to go 2 in, 4 out, you know, 2 seconds longer on the exhale brings your heart rate down, get to that, you know, they say the parasympathetic nervous system. And then I really believe it turns your vision on. Once your vision's on, now I'm dangerous. So, and then you play with a calm aggression. I think mentally as hitters, you got to stay aggressive, but it has to be a calm aggression. It's not like football where you're looking to rip somebody's head off. In baseball, it's really golf in a team environment. Like, you got to be able to slow yourself down. No one can help you in that box, and you have to figure out how to get your body into a state to perform at an aggressive level.
1: I love that line. It's like golf in a team environment. So, Case, yeah. I lied. Here's my last thought. How often do you do that in real life and not between the lines? Does it work outside the baseball diamond?
2: Dude, I honestly, I'm not kidding you when I say I'm doing it all the time. You know, I'm really... Really, you know, listening to our guy, Andrew Huberman, recently coming out with his book called Protocols, and he talks about the quickest way to bring your heart rate down is the double inhale, exhale, and on the exhale, you know, let all of your air out of your lungs. And what I find with that, when I do that, Romy, man, can I get that deep breath? So for anybody out there that's listening and you can't get a deep breath or you feel a little anxiety on you, double inhale, exhale. Get all the powers in the exhale. Get all your breath out. Man, I'll tell you what, it's a game changer for me when I was playing. It's probably more of a game changer for me in everyday life, brother.
1: Case, I love that so much. I love that so much. Now, I know that maybe 1% of my audience can deal with Huberman and that type of thing, but I love that you brought that up and we got into it. Case, you're the absolute best, dude. You know I had to run you down for the postseason. Great to see you, Sean. You know I love you, man. Thank you very much.
2: All right, Romy. Love you, buddy, and I'll see you soon, my man.
1: You got it, Case. Sean Casey, best human ever. Clones, you probably would benefit from Andrew Huberman. You probably would not understand Andrew Huberman, but you would probably benefit from it. In fact, I know you would. I know you would, but it's thick. It's deep, but it's really important. But I'm glad Case brought him up. It's kind of more in that reinvention space, the people that I talk to in that space. I've never spoken to him before, but he's a brilliant, brilliant guy. All right, telephone number is toll-free, 1-800-636-8686. Now, a guy that I know you can relate to and that I do know that you understand, the mayor, Sean Casey. And Case is shot out of a cannon year after year after year after year. Case shows up like that every single time. All right, some other things I want to get to in addition to your reaction. I do want to talk about the Steelers, Yinzers. You're still in the news. And if you're still in the news, being that you're not that good, it's probably not the best news, right? But it is news. Oh, here's something. And not good news. Good news for him. Great player. Not good news for the team that's already having a lot of problems up front. ESPN reports, breaking. Eagles offensive tackle Lane Johnson announced his retirement from the NFL after 14 seasons. The 6-time Pro Bowler, 2-time Super Bowl champion, spent his entire career in Philadelphia. Mike Garofalo added, quote, Lane Johnson, an advocate for mental health over the course of his career, says in his statement, he, quote, deeply wanted to gut it out for one more year, end of quote. That was part of the consideration when he stepped away from the team for a bit during camp. But says now, after missing Sunday's game, quote, right now, it is critical that I focus on my mental health. Obviously, if he had some questions going into the season, and he's stepping away a month into the season, then obviously he's got some things he's dealing with right now. And he has been an advocate for mental health and pretty vocal about that throughout the course of his career. So he's doing the right thing. And Philly, this dude, not only an all-time great, he gave you everything he had. Everything he had. So if you're going to come in here, Philly fan, and act like he's abandoning the fight, he's obviously dealing with some pretty challenging things right now and needs to do what he needs to do. You got to respect that. That's an icon right there. That's a two-time Super Bowl champion. So on a very personal level, that's heavy. And you can see where he was really struggling if he's retiring right now. On a football level, which to me is secondary, but maybe not to you, Eagle fan, Philly fan, from a football standpoint, that's an offense that is already having all sorts of trouble. Like nothing is going right for that offense. They can't throw it. They can't run it. They can't protect Jalen Hurts. Hurts can't do anything to help them. Sean Mannion under fire already. Nothing's going right. So to lose an anchor like that, from a football standpoint, obviously it's going to make things so much worse. You know, they may be 2-2, but they look like an 0-4 team. They should be an 0-4 team. The two games they won, they barely won and did not look good doing it. So it goes in the books as wins, but they could easily, just as easily be 0-4 as they are 2-2, and now they lose their anchor. That's tough. Good for him, but that's tough. Owen Gockley, 1401, chat, bro, playing in Philadelphia was so depressing, he retired and peaced out midseason. Yeah, I don't think it's quite that simple. You know, if he's citing mental health issues, and he is, quote, right now, it is critical that I focus on my mental health. Like, he couldn't play another game. Maybe didn't even want to go to practice again. Had to get himself out of that situation and immediately focus on his mental health. You have to respect that. That's more than Philadelphia is depressing. What do you mean it's so depressing? He won two championships. Nice to see that you're all so sympathetic to this guy. Richard Torres, quote, he knows E-A-G-L-E-S-R-A-Z-Z. I don't think that's why he retired four games in, because they're as. He's dealing with mental health issues. All right, so that news just in. When we come back, I want some more of your reaction, and I do want to talk about the Steelers, your reaction also to Sean Casey. We'll talk some college ball, too. All of that still ahead. Welcome, Alvy, to your most rewarding season ever. 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Maybe even more rewarding than an O-lineman catching a touchdown. 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
12: For 50 years, Sherrod Brown voted how he was told. 1975 to today, different presidents, different issues, but Sherrod Brown's vote never changed. Higher taxes, Brown voted for them. Open borders, Brown voted for them. Sex changes, for kids, Sherrod Brown supported that too. When Washington Democrats needed Brown's vote, he gave it. Every time. Sherrod Brown voted with Biden, 97%. Schumer, 95%. Bernie Sanders, 92%. That was the Democrat Party he joined 50 years ago. But times have changed. Now extremists are taking over. They're not asking for your vote. They're coming for your country. And Sherrod Brown will fall in line. He always does. Sherrod Brown, times changed. His vote never does. Paid for by SLF PAC and not authorized by any candidate or candidate's committee. SLFPAC.org. SLF PAC is responsible for the content of this ad.
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0: 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One more thing I'd say about that company. We started using them before we found them as a partner on this program. They were recommended to us before we started using them on this show. We were using them for the show, if that makes sense. So that's where that came to be. We didn't start using them after they became a partner on the program. We just found them on our own. They were recommended. That's how good that company is. All right, some reaction. Quote, Kevin W., 9252. He only retired at midseason? Child, please. Regards, Vontae Davis.
1: Child, please.
0: This guy's playing it more straight, and it's interesting. Smasky, 1431, quote, Lane saw what life for the O-line looked like without Stoutland and only needed three games to get out of there. Not good, Philly, not good. All right, now that's more of a straight take. That's the O-line coach who up and bounced. And if I'm not mistaken, I don't know where he ended up. He just bounced. Look, we know there's been a lot of change. A lot of instability, a lot of turnover, a lot of controversy, a lot of drama. I don't think they're nearly as good. I don't think their situation is nearly as good as their record might indicate. And then I don't know what Lane was dealing with, and nor am I going to speculate. But it's Lane Johnson, credible character guy. Incredible player, and if he cited mental health in the announcement, that tells me all I need to know. He didn't say it was just time. He didn't say I'm no longer performing to my ability. He didn't say that I'm no longer willing to prepare the way I need to prepare to get myself ready. I mean, he cited mental health. So he's dealing with something. And the best thing that he felt that he could do was take himself and remove himself out of that situation. Oh, and then there's this. Rick and Chico. I saw Robert Plant last night in Sacktown. Great show. He still got it. Three Led Zepp tunes and a great band, Saving Grace. Playing his new stuff too, Clones. If he's in your town or close to it, go. Bro, you throwing that in my face? I don't know. Maybe it's not too late.
2: Right in my face.
0: Maybe if Saving Grace is touring, I don't know if they have a new record. Maybe I can get them back on. Maybe it's not too late. You know, it's always said it's never too late. It's never too late. I've always assumed that ship sailed. One of the great regrets of my life. Robert Plant, years ago, inviting me to a show and saying that he could tell me some stories backstage that he can't tell me here.
2: Well, sure,
0: Robert Plant. Yeah, here's how it sounded. Go ahead, Avi.
2: It's not going to happen, but you're more than welcome to come along and see what we do. It's great fun. And I can tell you some great stories off microphone, which will really make you laugh.
0: Sure, Robert Plant, I'd love to, but there's a really important Padre game going on that night that I got to track. So I'm not going to go backstage and hang out with a rock icon because, you know, I'm only going to do 30,000 shows. I really can't miss one night of prep. Even for you, Robert Plant, don't regret that at all. I don't know. You know, Dave Steve is taking the ball for the Jays. Really can't miss that, Robert Plant. I'm sure you understand. Give my best to Jimmy Page. You can stop that anytime you want, Albie. Cowboy Fernando 916 is in. What do you want, Cowboy Honk? Lane Johnson showing it's never too late to retire. Aaron Donald should protect his mental health as well. Good one, Cowboy Honk. Bro, you're making it worse, not better. Look at Torres, man. Torres, why are you taking this so personally? Abandon ship! Signed, Lane Johnson. Torres, why are you taking this so personally?
1: Iceberg!
0: Why are you acting like he did something to you? I wonder what it is that Eagle fan thinks that this guy, of all guys, owes them at all. What could Lane Johnson possibly owe you, Eagle fan? Listen to yourselves. Let me get some non-chat reaction. This is when chat turns. Chat can be good. Chat is so streaky. Chat is streaky. Chat needs a slump buster. Because right now I can't buy any good content or reaction from chat. So let me go to some non-chat for reaction. Ian McLean. Jim, as always, great interview with Case. Best dude ever. He's killing it on TV, but the Reds fans would love him to come back and turn this crap franchise around. Ian and the Natty. Listen, Sean Casey makes everything better. He does. But, and I love Case, clearly. But my dude does not walk on water. He can't do it all by himself. And why five?
3: Why?
0: Again, I'm going to ask the question. Are there four other why-whys? Why are you at why five?
3: Why?
0: Did four others beat you to that handle? At why? Regarding Jim saying Sean Casey. You know what I like about chat? Chat is... Well, this actually isn't chat. Sometimes you're talking to me, and sometimes you're talking about me. Like, regarding Jim saying Sean Casey is, quote, best human ever. Can at Alvin DeLauro create a reel of Jim saying this about guests, DJ, and even himself? A la the famous NASCAR reel. No, at why? Because I don't say that about a bunch of people. I know what you're getting at. You're getting at, wasn't it that thing where, was it Troy Aikman? It was Aikman who was recently saying, best ever. Best I've ever seen. Nobody better. And this is not true. I've said what I've said. Sean Casey is the best human ever. I did say, and I have said, and will continue to say, that my wife, Janet, I married the best person I've ever met. Technically, you're right. Both those things can't be true because I have met Sean Casey. I didn't say that I'm the best ever. I said that I have not been giving myself enough credit lately. So this whole thing about why can you string them all together of Rome saying everything's the best ever? I don't. But if I see something amazing, I'll say it. Like, why? You know what I could do? Why? I could string together the worst things I've ever seen. You'd be part of it. Why? Five. Worst take ever. Why? Worst handle ever. We could do that. Why? Five. Or I could break for Brett Hundley. Thank you, Avi. Be right back.
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0: Authorities say a Kentucky officer ran the same two license plates 2,000 times. They belonged to the mother of his child. She had an order of protection against him. He didn't hack anything. He typed in a plate. One of 120,000 cameras. It said a major American daily newspaper found at least 50 more. 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
0: Jim Rome here with your Rome Report. So, who is the most disappointing team in the NFL right now? The 0-4 Chargers or the 0-4 Texans? Since I only have time to hit on one, and since they're right up the street, let's talk Chargers. I haven't seen Jim Harbaugh this unprepared since he famously butchered his Jungle Smackoff call back in the day.
7: Tell that clown to get a life.
0: And if offensive coordinator Mike McVay was the hire of the offseason, how has he managed to transform quarterback Justin Herbert from one of the league's best into one of the league's worst? Then again, Harbaugh was quick to say that McVay's job is not in jeopardy. Of course, he also called Herbert's performance Sunday, quote, one of the real grittiest performances I've been associated with from a quarterback, end of quote. Hey, Jim, why is everything you see or do always the greatest thing you've ever seen or done? Coach him up, Harbs, or call Connor Stallions up because what you're doing isn't working. I'm Jim Rome.
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0: Live from Southern California, this is the Jim Rome Show on Westwood One.
1: That is true. Let me remind you, we are on Westwood One. Proud of that. We're also on Sirius XM. We also have our YouTube channel, and we've got our Rome TV channel, which has eight platforms. So figure out where and how you want to consume the program. Get after it. All right, as promised, we're joined right now by somebody who spent 8 years in the NFL as a quarterback at UCLA. He set school records for career touchdown passes and total offense. He was an All-Pac-12 honoree in 2014. He currently serves as a Big Ten Network college football analyst. He is Brett Hundley. Brett, great to have you on the show, dude. How you doing?
2: I'm doing great, man. I love the intro. I appreciate it. Time goes fast.
1: Yeah, time goes fast, dude. Time, believe me, we talk about it all the time. Time is a bitch. But anyway, it's great to have you. Listen, as a proud alum of UCLA, you got to be so fired up. The team is 21st ranked. They've got a huge game coming up against number 13, Oregon. Since you called a UCLA game for the Big Ten Network last month, I know you're fully up to speed on the team. What has impressed you the most about their 4-0 start? Uh-oh! My man's frozen. I've been telling you that's our guest is frozen music. Okay, I got you, Brett. You're back now. I hear you, but I don't see you, but let's see.
2: Oh, man, let's see what's happening.
1: Let's see what's happening. Anyway, why don't we just talk about it until I see you again? What has impressed you the most about the 4-0 start?
2: You know, I think it's unfortunate. Oh, there we go. I was rocking the shirt. But you know, I think the biggest thing with UCLA is the culture. When I was able to go there, talk to Bob Chesney, there's a difference. You know, I've been around Pete Carroll. I've been around, you know, the Harbaugh at Baltimore, and he brings a specific type of culture. And I think it's reflecting in the start they've had. You know, I think this is the big first test for them versus Oregon. So we get to see actually where I think they hit at. But I'm excited for them. That's why I said I had to wear the shirt. I needed you guys to see the UCLA. And excited for what they have going down there.
1: No, you have to. Brett Hundley joining us. I like the Baltimore Harbaugh. You know, it's really interesting because these guys, we're talking about two legendary coaches, the Baltimore Harbaugh and then the Seattle Pete Carroll. Hey, what is it about Chesney? Like, you know it. We always talk about this, Brett. You know this. It's hard to explain it, but you know it when you see it or you feel it. He clearly has it. But what makes this guy different than from some of the other greats that you talked about?
2: I think the biggest thing is just how much he cares. And not to say, you know, a lot of coaches don't care about the players, but I think there's some connection that he has outside of, you know, that's why I bring up Harbaugh, I bring up Pete Carroll. They're so connected with their players, and you see that with the things they're doing. And Bob Chesney is no different. I think his values and just from his family background, I mean, his father being a coach, his grandfather being a coach, how he was raised, how he came up, and how his culture is built, I think is the biggest thing. I mean, it's funny, when I was out there, his dad is

0: on the sideline, his son's on the sideline. That goes a lot, especially when it's a family atmosphere as a football program.
1: Right. It's real. It's authentic. That connectivity. And then there's that juice. There's that energy. And he brings it every single day. You know, you brought up a really interesting point that's pretty obvious, but I was going to get there. You got a big step up in competition right now. You got Oregon. Look, I think the UCLA, at least watching from where I'm watching, Brett, they've got the right mindset. They've got the right mindset. But then do they have the right personnel and the right talent to handle Oregon right now? How do you see the matchup?
0: Yeah, I'm actually excited for it. You know, it's hard to say because I want to jump from the bandwagon with UCLA, but I think this is the first real test we're going to see from UCLA. You know, we've played the Marylands, the Cals, and it's not been any ranked opponents. So this is the first one that I actually think we get to actually maybe place ourselves with where we're at in top competition. And the thing I'm most excited about, not just their offense, Wayne Knight going crazy, but Colin Hitchler, the defensive coordinator, I think that's what's separating UCLA right now is how their defense has been playing, the turnovers they've gotten. And I think that's going to be the name of the game, especially going up against Raiola this week at Oregon.
1: Brett Hundley joining us. You mentioned Raiola. That's interesting. I was going to ask you about that, too, because the Ducks are hoping, they're hoping that it's Dante Moore. So we'll find out whether or not he suffered that concussion, of course, against USC. Wait, what was your personal experience with head injuries when you played, Brett?
0: It was something, it's part of the game. You know, that hit on Moore, that was a different type of hit. And, you know, I hope they take his recovery slowly. I hope, you know, and it's not to say I hope he's not in the game, because football is football. But at the end of the day, I want to see the player safe and making sure his long term is good. But with head injuries, especially as a quarterback, those type of hits can be detrimental. And just how we process everything that we do as a quarterback, Dante Moore, Dylan Raiola, is shoulders and above. So I think that's the biggest thing that I'm hoping to see from Dante Moore is if he's truly, truly healthy. They don't rush him back. He has a big, you know, a lot of career ahead of him, not only in college, but in the NFL next. So, you know, I hope he takes it slow and actually gets his recovery needed
1: I was going to go there next. I was going to say short term. How would that impact his decision making when he returns to the field?
0: I think that's a huge part of the decision. I think he does need to think long term. I know you want to win for your team. I know you want to, you know, give it your all, but they do have a great backup quarterback. Raiola, I think, showed just what he did last week at USC. They can have a good game without Dante Moore out there, and it does give Raiola some more experience. But I think he should take this slowly and not rush back to get out there.
1: Brett Hundley joining us. Since we're talking quarterbacks and you play the position at a high level yourself, I want to ask you about Ohio State. So you have Jeremiah Smith, who's understandably getting a ton of run as the front runner for the Heisman Trophy. Like, the guy's unbelievable. But what about the guy who gets him the ball? Where do you come out on Buckeyes quarterback Julian Sand?
0: I'm very high on him. And, you know, I think watching his tape, one of the things I like, I think it makes it easy for him is who he's throwing it to. Jeremiah Smith, again, I mean, a lot of his receptions are going there and it's literally take a drop. You know where you're going. And if they don't stop him, I'm throwing it to Jeremiah Smith. But at the same time, if you look back from his first start last year, in running that offense, he completed over 70% of his passes, and he's on the same track this year. I think he takes extremely well care of the ball, and he's very, very smart with his decision making. So I've been very high on him since he started last year with Ohio State, and really, really have been truly impressed by what he's done this year so far.
1: Brett Hundley joining us. Brett, I'm looking over your shoulder. I'm seeing pictures of you and the old gunslinger. Let me ask you about your NFL career. What was it like to share a quarterback room with a future Hall of Famer like Aaron Rodgers in Green Bay?
0: It was awesome, man. It was probably the best learning I could have come to getting drafted to Green Bay. That was with Aaron for multiple 3 years. And then you see up top, I was with Russell, you know, Lamar right here. And I think for me, just to be around Aaron, that was the best learning I could have had going to quarterback school for Green Bay, being around somebody as smart and as brilliant as he is, how he throws the ball. I was able to really sort of mimic my game around him, and has been a good friend since, and has been nothing but amazing in my life.
1: Hey, Brett, what was he like? Was he one of the fellas, or was he clearly the first ballot Hall of Famer and the clear alpha?
0: No, Aaron was absolutely one of the fellas. Like, we would, I mean, O-line dinners, getting drinks, going to his house, playing ping pong. That was a dude that you would want to hang out with outside of football. Like, just a smart, interesting man, and very, very brilliant. But he's a guy that you would want to grab a beer with, and Spotted Cow in Wisconsin. So we did that a lot.
1: Bro, I know all about Spotted Cow. We sent our son to Wisconsin. My listeners are tired of hearing it, but we sent our older son, Jake, to Wisconsin, and we built a house in Eagle River, which is in the Northwoods. I know all about Spotted Cow. Listen, as somebody who played some college ball at UCLA, when you landed in Green Bay, you know, either you get it or you don't. Like, if you're a big city guy, it might not be for you, but if you want to lay low and kind of focus on football and stay out of the limelight, then Green Bay's not a bad place, except that it's a small town, and if you go out, they know who you are. What was the experience like for you?
0: It was awesome. I still try to get back to Green Bay once a year, honestly. I still have friends out there from the media, just friends who live out there. And for me, it was probably one of the greatest things I could have got drafted into, coming from LA, which is a big place, to Green Bay, where you sort of flying in and you see nothing but title town. It was interesting to start, but I sort of embraced it. I tried to even stay there the first winter, get into hunting, doing outdoor stuff, going fishing.
1: Dude, how did that go? I've tried to do that. They keep saying to me, Rome. Wait, hey, have you snowmobiled? Have you ice fished? I'm not about that life. How did that go for you?
0: I did it all. I snowmobiled. I was probably the only black person in Depeer running around fishing.
1: Right,
0: I did everything, man. It was great because the people are amazing, and that's why I said I still have friends up there. I love going up there. Like I drink my heart's content of Spotted Cow, but like the reason I go back every year is because the people are so genuine and they're so nice. It was the greatest thing I could have got drafted into.
1: Okay, can you explain what it is about Spotted Cow? Because you can't get it; you have to go there to get it. I have friends that try to get me to bring it back here to Cali. What is it about Spotted Cow? Is it that good because you can't get it and it's there? Or is it just that good?
0: I think it's a little bit of both. I think because I can't have it now, being out here in Arizona, I always ask my friends if they're coming from Wisconsin, hey, just bring me a case, please. But I think it's the aura of being in Wisconsin and saying, hey, this is only in Wisconsin. I think that's what makes it so great.
1: I love talking Wisconsin anytime. Before you go, really quickly, Brett, it's great to have you on. Let me ask you about Nebraska, all right? Nebraska's 5-0. It's great to see them 5-0, but they are also taking a major step up in competition against Indiana. Do you think they can hang? How do you see that game going?
0: I don't. I was speaking on this in the Big Ten, and nothing against Nebraska. I think they've done a great job thus far, but they, somewhat just like UCLA, have not played any real competition yet. I think this is the first time that we get to see what Nebraska is about. You know, and Indiana has been crushing it, so I think this is a great competition for Nebraska to really get a test of where they're at, where they actually sit, if that 5-0 ranking is legitimate or if it's not.
1: You know, I was talking to Aaron Taylor from CBS about this earlier in the week. Man, it's so important, right? Like the Big Ten, they've been a little bit top heavy. Wouldn't it be nice to see these teams that are a little bit lower up rise up and make a stand? That'd be so good for the conference.
0: I would love that. And you know, there's one team, I think Northwestern is going to be that team. They played extremely well versus Indiana. And I think that's going to be the team in the Big Ten that is that sort of silent factor that rises up and starts showing people that that's a real legitimate contender.
1: That's the one to watch. All right. So all Pac-12 honors back in 2014. As a quarterback at UCLA, as I mentioned, school records for career TD passes and total offense, and a Big Ten Network college football analyst. He is Brett Hundley. Brett, really good to see you, man. Great to get caught up. Thanks so much. Appreciate you.
0: Absolutely, man. Thanks for having me on. My good friend and your good friend, Brad Sessman, told me to tell you hi, too.
1: Oh, can't tell Brad. I was thinking about him the other day. Tell Brad Sessman, I said, what's up? All right, Brad Hundley joining us. No joke. That's so weird. I was thinking about Brad Sessman because I was thinking about the book, which I'm writing in the 690 days. Brad Sessman, as those of you in Southern California remember, he was at 690. He was there before I was there. So, best of Brad Sessman. That's good, dude. All right, when we come back, hour number three, we're wide open. I want to talk about the Steelers and the big fella, and also Joey Porter. Joey Porter Sr., one of my favorite guys doing Joey Porter Sr. things. It's so funny. Well, not the Steeler fan, it's not, but to me it is. And to a lot of other people. So all that's coming up next hour. If you want to get up in here, go ahead. 1-800-636-8686. If you're starting to get the feeling that I'm kind of fascinated by UCLA v. Oregon, it's that I'm pretty fascinated by UCLA Oregon. It's a major step up for the Bruins. But the fact that Bob Chesney already has the Bruins ranked in the top 25 and has flipped that culture completely already is absolutely amazing. All right, third hour next.
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11: I'm Kate Burdett on the Ohio News Network. In Southwest Ohio, a disturbing story about 5 abandoned children. ONN's Brianna Albizu explains.
12: Last week, Dayton police found 5 children, aged 4 to 12, living alone inside an abandoned, boarded-up house in West Dayton. A man who was checking in on the house found the children inside. The structure had no electricity, running water, or heat, and was overrun with trash and insects. Ketchup packets were their food source. The children are now in the custody of Montgomery County Children's Services.
11: A judge has dismissed the case against Gary Siders Sr. months after 16 children were found living in deplorable conditions in a Vinton County home. The 73-year-old was found not competent to stand trial last month. And in Northeast Ohio, police are searching for suspects after a pet was killed and the owner severely injured. Dave Chadowski of ONN affiliate WKYC-TV in Cleveland reports.
13: Akron police are looking for the driver who ran into a man walking his dog and took off. Police say this happened Saturday night near Merriman Road and Memorial Parkway when Robert Kelly and his dog Snickerdoodle were both struck by a vehicle. The family says Kelly broke his leg, fractured his hip, and suffered a concussion. Sadly, Snickerdoodle died from injuries suffered in the crash. Akron police are asking anyone with surveillance video or information to come forward.
11: I'm Kate Burdett on the Ohio News Network.
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0: into hour number three. Hour number three of the Jim Rome Show, which is presented by FanDuel. Don't forget, Thursday we will have FanDuel segment. James Kelly. James Kelly is having a better week than I am, FanDuel-wise. But I'm looking for a bounce back. All right, so we move into our third hour. We are open right now. Some quick reaction, and then I'm going to talk about the Steelers. Jay in Tampa on chat, quote, why, is offended because Jim is complimentary of his guests and honest about the stupidity of most clones. You know, yes. See, why? This is why Jay in Tampa gets his chat submissions read, because he's good at it. And this is why you don't, because you're not good at it. And it's not because you came at me. It's just you came at me with something lame that wasn't even actually true. Jay in Tampa is one of those guys that we probably read too much of. Like, do you not have anybody in chat besides Jay in Tampa? He's just that good. He's consistent. That's why he gets in. And if I don't read your submissions, that doesn't mean you should turn on me like it's my fault. If I don't read your submissions, it's generally your fault. I read anything that makes the show better. And then some things that don't. Example, Salty Sarah, quote, please name your new cat Badger. Do it for Woody. Damn, Sarah. Could you be any saltier?
1: Bench
0: could you be
1: the
0: any
1: salt.
0: Thirstier? Could you be any more parched? Do it for Woody? Badger is already off the table. Janet said somebody else named an animal Badger for Wisconsin roots. That's not there. Let me tell you about this cat. I'm not going to tell you about the cat. This cat's already taken over our lives. There's already been major drama with the new ragdoll. Like, you can't even believe what's going on in the house with this cat. Already. But I won't get into it. Instead, let's talk about the Steelers. Now, we had a good time last week with that incredibly awkward moment between longtime spouses. I mean, they seem like a married couple, right? Mike McCarthy and Aaron Rodgers. I'm not saying they're spouses. I'm saying they bicker like an old married couple. You know, the one where everybody could clearly see and even hear Aaron yelling at the big fella, what the bleep? Call it. What's the play? And as a quarterback, I can see whereby he needs the play. Get it in here. What is the play? The clock is winding down. And then you got the big fella responding by rolling his eyes and saying, bleeping a-hole. So it was funny because it was awkward and we got such a clear view of it. I mean, there's really no dispute, right? They even mocked it on the broadcast. It was one of those classic Aaron big fella moments. But I'm still a little confused why they're still talking about it in Pittsburgh. How have you not moved on already? Why is this still a thing? It was a funny, awkward moment, but it's becoming more and more awkward and less funny the more the big fella talks about it. For instance, check out this word salad. Not that he would know anything about salad.
2: Hey-o.
0: Check out this word salad that the big fella came up with yesterday when asked if he would call that a normal interaction with Aaron.
3: I wouldn't classify it as normal, no, but I think the reality of it is, you know, it's the it's a 20-year relationship. You know, I think the fact that we were able to sit and talk numerous times, you know, over the weekend about that and a number of things. But I specifically, as I've stated, I'm hopefully not to put any pressure on my daughter. I'm getting to grandfather age. You know, I don't want to be saying those type of words. But it's an emotional, competitive environment. I think it's something that we can definitely learn from.
0: Damn, Mike. Lighten up, Grandpa. Nobody died. I also have no idea what any of that word salad meant. I just know there was just so much creamy dressing,
4: Grandpa, look,
0: and bacon bits and croutons sprinkled onto that word salad that Big Mike might even be willing or tempted to eat it. Like, you know what? I've got enough garbage on that that's practically an ice cream sundae.
1: Garbage.
0: Maybe I will try my first ever salad. You're getting to, quote, grandfather age? The hell does that have to do with anything, Gramps? Why are you acting like this? Why not act like that was just a funny little exchange instead of acting like you're actually butthurt or this is a serious world issue that you're trying to solve? Like, dude, lighten up. How are you not laughing this off? Like, why so solemn? Why so glum? But that's not all Big Mike was being dramatic about yesterday. Check out the way he described the Steelers' issues as a whole. I'll give him credit for trying to keep it real. I'm just not exactly sure what the big fella means when he says the Steelers' house is not clean right now.
3: That's really part of why we're going about tomorrow the way we're going about it, because we need to clean our own house. Our house is not clean right now.
0: No. No, you should bring in a maid service or something. Your house is not clean right now. What does that mean? Does that mean you're not playing clean football? Does that mean that there's in-house drama? Does that mean that people are leaving dishes in the sink? Does that mean they're throwing their dirty clothes all over the place and they can't find the hamper? Like, the hell does that even mean? I know this much. Whatever it means, it's more important than you rehashing what happened between you and Aaron. And even if somebody asked you, and that's why you answer the question, you don't need to answer the question like that, Gramps. I'm sure Steeler fans very happy to hear all this. Big Mike's like, you know, those Twinkie wrappers are not going to throw themselves away. Those little Debbie wrappers are not going to jump in the trash can by themselves. We need to clean our own house because our house is not clean right now. My leftover fast food is everywhere. Again, what does he mean by we need to clean our own house? Didn't they just clean house when they wiped out the guy who had been the head coach for the previous two decades? This was supposed to be a newly cleaned house. The house is clean, new coat of paint, new carpeting, new collaboration between a coach and a QB, they knew each other so well. How in the world did that house get so messy so fast? Well, now, do we have to throw a tent over that house and blow out all the termites too? That always looks like fun. And why are you still talking about that exchange with Aaron? The exchange was the only positive to come out of that game last week. Stop acting like that was somehow the biggest yellow and black or black and yellow controversy ever. We would all much rather watch the Mike Tomlin show. You know, the one where he shows off his Minecraft city, than watch Big Mike keep trying to explain why he and Aaron got into what they got into and Aaron showed him up like that and why he's still sullen about it and glum and butthurt. Steeler fan. I understand why you're exasperated, but it's been an exasperating few weeks, so I get it. However, the worst kick in the stick for Steeler fan had to be my guy, Joey Porter Sr. Now, this was something. Joey Porter Sr. showing up at the Cowboys game. Rocking a cowboy uniform and rubbing elbows with cowboy fan. Now, this is incredible.
2: First game victory.
4: I almost forgot what it's like walking through hostile environments on game day. They tried to take me away from football for 4 weeks. I forgot what it feels like, man. I forgot how intense it gets. It feels like I'm back at home. Walking into a hostile environment. Football is back.
2: Let's go.
4: They held us down for 3 weeks. They couldn't hold us down no longer, man. Football is back.
2: We the boys.
4: Love Sundays.
0: Okay, now that's something to be upset about, Steeler fan, right? You think. Man, that's just Joey Porter in all his glory. We them boys. We them boys. How about them Cowboys? They tried taking football away from me for 4 weeks. Already got a win. We them boys. How about them Cowboys? Yeah. At Blitzburg, posted Joey Porter Sr. says they try to take him away from football for 4 weeks. Clear shot at the Steelers. Man, my man is rocking a Cowboy jersey, all smiles, on the concourse. We them boys! How about them Cowboys? You see, that's why I always love that dude. That is hilarious. Any Steeler fan that sees that, that's in their feelings, has got to chill out. Of course that dude is going to support his own son. Of course Joey Porter is going to show up to support Joey Porter. And of course Joey Porter's favorite team is whatever team Joey Porter is on. If you don't like seeing either Joey Porter in a Cowboy uniform, I get it. And by the way, they're both in Cowboy uniforms, so I understand why you don't like that. You just can't expect the guy to stay loyal to the Steelers over his son. So no, this was not surprising to me at all. Just like seeing the big fella and Aaron bickering was not surprising at all. The only surprise is that we're not over that yet and haven't turned the page for some reason. Steeler fan, I know how angry you can get. I have felt it personally. But are you really going to be angry with Joey Porter talking junk? Are you really going to be angry with Joey Porter Sr. wearing a Cowboy jersey? Joey Porter Jr. is wearing a Cowboy jersey. And do you know why that is? Your team traded him. Do you expect Joey Porter Sr. not to be excited about the team that Joey Porter Jr. plays for? They have the same name. Come on, Steeler fan. I'm sorry. I'm sorry that hits too close to home, but that is hilarious. He's in all of his glory. He's lost nothing. He's out there laughing out loud at you. You know why? You took football away from him for 4 weeks, and now he's got it back. And in his first week back, he has a win.
1: Laugh out loud.
0: Man, that is so funny. That is so funny. Steeler fan, a reaction, because I'm sure you feel differently. I can't stop laughing. I can't stop laughing because he can't stop laughing. D's X8H, your son took you away from football for 4 weeks while he pretended he was injured. Oh, that's something new. Somebody who, all of a sudden doesn't feel well because their contract's not being taken care of. Let's not act like he's the first guy to ever do that. No, Rome. Again, Rome, wrong as always. Joey Porter Jr. invented that move. Nobody's ever done that before. Nobody in the history of the world has ever been hurt only to be miraculously cured when they ended up on a new team. Well, that's something new? You're upset about that? Joseph Goebel. Mike McCarthy reminds me of John Candy in The Great Outdoors. Hey, if I can get a dessert down him, will you throw in hats for the kid? Hey, Joe, did you change your handle thinking that would improve the quality of your takes? Or is that just you in chat as opposed to you? Anyway, I don't care. Mr. Rome, Big Mike should get some advice from Jordan. We're not talking about this. War, no. Alvy the Goat. Patrick in Brooklyn. It would have been better if he did that. Believe me. If he had just said, we've already covered this, I'm not talking about this. It would have been better than him getting out that giant salad bowl, mixing it up, throwing an entire bottle of dressing on it and croutons and pulling out all the other tomatoes and vegetables and pretending that it was ice cream. He should have done that. This guy's got me. You know I thought this, bro. You know I thought this. This guy goes way back. Mark P. 68. Don't you mean Joey Eugene Porter, Romy?
5: Jim, you got to stop killing me with the Joey Eugene Porter You're killing me. You don't got to let everybody know my government. Every time you do it, I get more texts than you can understand. Like, every time you call me that, they blow my phone up.
0: It's my man, Joey Eugene Porter. I always did that out of respect. He was the first one that hit me with, my man, you got to stop going with my government.
5: You're killing me, dude.
0: You're killing me, dude, with my government. Every time you do that, people are blowing me up via text. Rome just went with your government again. And I always did it out of respect. Like, Joey Eugene Porter, my man, done it again. In fact, you know what? Joey Eugene Porter, your act in that cowboy jersey was absolutely awesome. Made me laugh. I see you working, Pops. I see you working. I get it. They took the game away from you, Joey Eugene Porter, and they did it for 4 weeks. You should enjoy that dub. You got yourself a new team, Joey Eugene Porter. I hope that works his way back. I love Joey Eugene Porter. Nice job, Mark. Way to bring that up. Brave little toasted one, quote, SMH, Eagle fan. You should be beside yourself today. Lane is a sure shot Hall of Famer and a true bird. Should be getting nothing but love today, especially when he cited mental health as the reason. I think that's giving Eagle fan or Philly fan a lot of credit. You know what, though? That's not coming from an Eagle fan. That's why. That's why that was so reasonable. Yeah, look, let's be fair. I don't think that Philly fan is going to tomahawk a Grey Goose bottle at him. I don't even know what their reaction is. I'm not seeing it from them. I'm just saying, man, don't act like this guy quit. All right? He retired. There's a major distinction between those two things. And he did cite mental health. And he's been a mental health advocate. And I think that he's dealing with something. We're all dealing with something. And I don't know what he's dealing with, but if he's shutting it down and retiring 4 games in, he is dealing with something. And it's heavy, and it's a lot, and he needs to deal with that. That's his priority. You think that guy ever wanted to abandon the fight? You think this guy ever wanted to abandon his teammates? I don't know what he's dealing with, but he's dealing with something. Eagle fan, reaction. If not from you, then from whom? Ken, an essay. Dude, Ken. Rome, Lane Johnson should just suck it up and put his Xbox in the microwave. Sincerely, Quinn Pitcock. This was 2012. Quinn Pitcock. This was a thing on the show. And I never wanted it to be a thing on the show, but you clones made it a thing on the show.
6: I used to think any addiction is a weak-minded person, but you know, once you become an addict or something, your views completely change, and I quickly realized that what people are talking about when you have a physical need for the thing. Even though I mentally did not want to play anymore, I would break the games or get rid of it, you know, burn them, put them in the microwave. But the next morning, I physically needed to play, and I would go out and buy another game and have to start playing again for the rest of the day.
0: You know what's so crazy about that? Is how the guy was so blatantly mocked. Like he said, I was addicted to video games. Like it was running my life. I couldn't focus. I was distracted. And it got so bad that I knew that I had to quit. So I would either destroy the console or I put it in the microwave. That's what everybody latched onto. Like this dude. Yeah, this dude's addicted to video games to the point where it's affecting his ability to play, like to do his job. So he would put it in his microwave and then run right back out to the store the next day to buy another one. And everybody thought that was just like so insane. But it's not. It's like any other addiction. And believe me, people are addicted to a lot of different things, including video games. You know, I can remember my mother back in the day when I was a little kid, when smoking was a thing, a real thing. I can remember her calling me up in the house and saying, Jimmy, get my cigarettes, flush them down the toilet. What she didn't do is tell me, put them in the microwave. Hey, listen, it's like your phone, right? How many of you watching right now or listening are addicted to your phones? All of you? 95% of you? What's the first thing you do in the morning? Do you give yourself a half hour before you pick up your phone? Not here to lecture. Just asking. What is the first thing you do in the morning? You look at your phone. Why don't you put your phone in the microwave? You know you're addicted. Anyway, that's where Ken pulled that from. A two pause. We can't put the chat in the microwave to fix our crack addiction. Now, you can't shove chat in the microwave, but you can shove the device in which you access chat in the microwave. Do it. Do it. Yeah, I don't want to scare off any of our users because, you know, we need participation. We need engagement. But you know what? Some of you are engaging and you'll never see the light of day on show. I'm just going to be real, real clear about that. I can't stop you from engaging in chat. I'm glad that you like chat. I'm glad that you found community in chat. Just know your submissions are whack. They will never make it on air. You can chat all day long. I'm not going to block you. I'm not going to stop you. I'm not even going to discourage it. I'm just going to be real with you. You will never, ever get on air. Knowing that, maybe you should put your phone in the microwave. Put it on high. You know how microwaves have settings like popcorn, potato, pizza, iPhone 16? Set it to iPhone 16. Put it in there. You know what you should do also? You know how, you ever do this? How do you bake your potatoes? I don't know about you. I'm not really culinary inclined, but I always, somebody told me this once, probably my mother, I don't know. I stab my baked potato like 7 times with a fork, put it in the microwave for 7 or 8 minutes, then I put it in the oven. Do that with your phone. Stab your phone 7 or 8 times, put it in the microwave, blow that thing up. You know, like Quinn Pickock did with his console. Bro. Quinn, I apologize for all of them. I understand. You're addicted. And Kenneth E, 503, addicted to Lorne. Oh, well played. Aren't we all? Lorne Hub. Can't get off it. Can't get off that site. Lorne Hub. Aren't we all? Who's not addicted to Lorne? Joseph Price, 3211. Why play in the NFL when you can sit home and watch the Jim Rome show and troll chat? Okay, number one, it's safer. But number two, it doesn't pay as well. It doesn't pay at all. In terms of Lane, if Lane retired in large part to deal with mental health, going into our chat is not going to help his mental health. I don't think that's why he retired, to troll chat on this program. At Finnish W, I'm addicted to stroganoff. I will gladly stick it in the microwave. Steven Seagal.
7: I'm going to take you to the bank, Senator Trent.
0: The Stroganoff Bank. Good job, dude. I'm addicted to Stroganoff. I will gladly stick it in the microwave. Steven Seagal, that is well done. At Finnish W. That's a dub right there. Bro, that's when that guy leaned out. How old is that video? When was the last time that guy looked that good? That was like back in the Under Siege days almost. Come on, Lorne. Dude, that was at least 150 pounds ago.
7: You know, sort of a...
0: Look at all these kids. It, like, he's Bruce Lee. Like, all these guys are coming at him like Enter the Dragon. There's two dudes that are willingly going down to make him look good. Allegedly. Ooh, we better break, right? NordVPN. 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
17: 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Schumer, 95%. Bernie Sanders, 92%. 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And Sherrod Brown will fall in line. 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SLF PAC is responsible for the content of this ad.
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0: 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All right, so I was pleasantly very happy to see this. I saw this note from baseball scribe John Heyman earlier this morning. Absolutely loved it. Quote, Manny Ramirez is seeking a hitting coaching job in MLB, agent Hector Zepeda said. Ramirez, who hit 555 home runs and batted 312, last worked as a player coach for the Sydney Blue Sox in Australia in 2020-21. He's so determined to get back in the game, he's willing to go to the minors. Wow. Manram. Willing to go to the minors. All right, so because this came up earlier, you probably remember, I think most of you know exactly how I feel about the legend that is Man Ram. One of my favorite nicknames, one of my favorite players, one of my favorite athletes ever. Kooky, brilliant, hilarious, and factually, one of the greatest hitters I have ever seen. Hell, his former teammate, Jonathan Papelbon, who I also mentioned earlier when speaking with Sean Casey, came on the show last week. And when I say to you that Manny Ramirez is one of the greatest hitters I've ever seen, Jonathan Papelbon said on this show that Manny Ramirez is the greatest right-handed hitter of all time.
1: He used to come back in the dugout a lot. And if he struck out on one pitch, he'd always say, if that pitcher throws me that pitch again, I'm going to take him deep. And in the ALDS, K-Rod was on the mound, great closer, and he struck him out the first at-bat with a curveball. And then the very end of the game, to win it, he takes him deep because he threw that pitch again to him. He made the mistake. And he used to call his shot all the time. He would say, I'm going deep. Sure enough, get up to the plate, go deep. And that was the most amazing thing to me. To me, Manny Ramirez is the greatest right-handed hitter of all time. He studied pitchers more than anybody would ever realize. And the guy's work ethic. Let me tell you about this guy's work ethic. This guy worked. There we go. That's what I'm talking about.
0: Right?
1: Bam. Over the Coke bottles onto the Mass Avenue.
0: Great.
1: So let me tell you something. This guy's work ethic was bar none. Nobody worked harder than this guy, really and truthfully. Now, he wanted to come across like, you know, I'm happy-go-lucky. I'm just another one of the idiots in the clubhouse.
0: I just ran into one lucky, right? I just ran into one somehow, some way.
1: Yeah. But this guy really studied and he really worked hitters. And had a tremendous talent to go along with it.
0: That is so good. That is so good. That was Jonathan Papelbon on the show recently. So, you think, when you hear that guy talk about Manny Ramirez that way, you don't think that Man Ram has something to offer the team, a team, as a batting coach? Hell, if I'm the Dodgers, I would stick him in the dugout tonight. The guy is a genius. If Man Ram wants a job, you give it to him. No, actually. You don't hire Man Ram. Man Ram hires you. He tells you what he wants to do, and you let him do it. The greatest thing that could ever happen to Major League Baseball is if Man Ram was hired not as a hitting coach, but as a manager. I would not miss an inning. No matter who he managed. Never mind Dodger Jim. If somebody brings in Man Ram to manage, I am insert team Jim. I don't care who he manages. That's my team. Bring Man Ram back. You want more eyeballs? You want more eyeballs on your game? Manfred, then give Manram what he wants. Hell, give him your job, Manfred. You couldn't bring any less energy to the gig yourself, Manfred. And Manram couldn't bring any more swag to it. That's what Major League Baseball needs right now. Well, and to not lock out its players and shut the game down. But baseball has been on a major upswing, which is why a work stoppage is going to be the worst thing ever. Even Manram can't save that. But I'm telling you, if you want to ride that wave, ride that momentum, and Manram wants in, bring Manram back. Those who know, know. And Jonathan Papelbon obviously knows. I love that breakdown. Because when you look at Manram, he just seemed like the biggest flake, right? If you didn't know. But you can't be a flake, and you can't not care, and you can't not prepare and hit 555 home runs in the big leagues, all right? Can I be any more clear about that? There's no way that guy, he might have done kooky things like disappear into the monster to take a leak. My favorite thing of all, cutting off a throw from another outfielder. That was my favorite thing, at least defensively. But you could not be, as gifted as he is, as strong as he was, you could not be that guy and hit 555 home runs unless you were totally dedicated to the craft. And he was. So if that guy wants back in and he wants to be a hitting coach, why would you not let him? Even with whatever quirks. You know what? Never mind. Even with whatever quirks, because of the quirks. I'd want that guy around. You don't think that guy's got something to share? Manram was awesome. Absolutely awesome. At 713 Red Leg on chat, Manram was a serious hitter. One of the best. Idiot savant with the wood. I mean, savant. I don't think he needs to be an idiot savant. I think it was,

0: Rogue News 7898. He should be the outfield coach and teach that crazy cutoff move. I don't know if you had that or not, Lauren. And if you don't, that's fine, because that was before your time. It was one of the funniest things ever. An outfielder cutting off a teammate's throw will never not be hilarious. Christopher Cook, RH2EI, Angel Jim. Angel Jim. The day will come when the Padres lose, and you'll finally admit they're a second-tier organization, along with the Clippers, the Chargers, and Angels. Signed, Chris in Portland from L.A. Hey, Chris, the day will come when you learn how to spell. Is it Angel Jim? Is it Dodger Jim? Is it Padre Jim? Or is it Kristen graduate the sixth grade? Dude, you can't spell lose. I'm not asking for the world here. Just basic literacy. Can you not spell the word lose? And what am I? Angel Jim? Dodger Jim? Padre Jim? Ram Jim?
1: That's what's it.
0: Aaron in Iowa. Almost Dodger time, and Dodger Jim hasn't said anything. Also not true. You're not going to drag me down. You clones are not dragging me down. You know I don't give a damn. You're just doing this to try to provoke a reaction that you're not going to get, because y'all are just living in chat. Wait, you know it's almost time, Aaron? Aaron in Iowa? It's not almost Dodger time. It's almost end of chat time. Then what will you do? What will you do for the next 20 or so hours without chat? Man, I don't even want to know. I don't even want to know. Chat is the best thing that ever happened to a lot of you people, because it takes you away from doing those things that you should not be doing in the first place. Like chat, you know what chat is? Chat actually is the 2026 version of cough for adults. Cockfighting across America. It was my way of getting kids off the street and keeping them out of trouble. This is my way of keeping you adult losers, adults off the street and out of trouble. I gave you chat. This is cough. I haven't come up with an acronym yet for it, but I will. The Chat Across America Foundation. Wait, Chat Across America. It works. It works. Instead of cough, it's cough. Instead of Cockfighting Across America Foundation, Chat Across America Foundation. Keeping degenerate adults off the street by putting them into jungle chat, where we make the world a better place for 3 hours a day, taking you away from whatever degenerate activity that you were involved in and putting you in a safe place.
2: That's not helping kids. It's hurting.
0: It's not helping adults, Rome. Yes, it is. Yes, it is. It's like, instead of the boys and girls home, it's the adults home. The adult degenerate home. Chat. You're welcome. It's so great that the acronym remains the same. Now here's the thing. Cough was just a joke to bait that guy. This is actually real. I mean this. Chat is the best thing to happen to so many of you, because for 3 hours a day, it's focused you. You now are intentional about what you do, sending me horrible takes. But sending me horrible takes is still so much healthier than doing what I know you were doing. Because if you have 3 hours a day to be in chat to send me your horrible takes, I can only imagine what you were doing with those 3 hours prior to chat.
2: Ridiculous, I think.
0: It's not ridiculous. You're welcome. They ought to give me an award.
3: Break.
0: Okay, I will break. I just want to say that I'm very happy that I've come up with that. The acronym stands. Cough. Chat Across America Foundation for Degenerate Adults. Your safe place.

0: Dino in Vegas. In an hour and 15, you can join the At Haunted 00 Horse Show. Dino, this is my point. I'm saying, what do they do those other 21 hours out of the day? Nothing good. Case in point. An invite to your show. Stay tuned.
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2: 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Westwood One.
3: 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Once thought for dead, Kevin Stefanski's Dirty Birds have won two in a row. Can the ATL keep it going with the Ravens up next? Westwood One Sports.
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0: Authorities say a Kentucky officer ran the same two license plates 2,000 times. They belonged to the mother of his child. 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One of 120,000 cameras, it said. 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

0: So I mentioned I've got a reinvention project pod that I'm going to publish this week. Either end of this week, beginning of next week, but I'm going to do the interview this week. In fact, I'm going to do the interview today. So for those of you wondering about the reinvention project, it is alive, it is well, it is coming back. And I'm going to have a pod for you this week. And of course, the Jim Rome pod too. So two pods this week. Not done yet. These guys still looking for free promotion of their programs. Haunted Horse, quote, well, since we are talking about my show, Jimmy Coachella is my co-host tonight. I love the way the six of you are just kind of rotating hosts. Good. And then here's Jimmy Coachella. If Rome joins the chat tonight, I'll sing for him. Oh, that's an offer. That's inviting. Hey, Jim and Coachella, as far as Rome, speaking for Rome, since I am Rome, you could give Rome $5,000 and he would not join your chat tonight, even though you join Rome's chat for free every single day of your life. Sing all you want. What else do we have here? Scott DJ, Akan, Addicted, Chatters Across the Nation. No, the beauty of Cough is that it's fine. 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All right, there is today's show. My thanks to the mayor, Sean Casey. Also, Brett Hundley. Good to run him down. My thanks to the XR4TI. Hey, listen, get back on the phones. You were on a run. Today, you came up a little bit lame. Get back on the phones tomorrow. I will see you then. Thank you for watching. Thank you for listening. Have a great day. We are out.
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13: I'm Kate Burdett on the Ohio News Network. Columbus police have identified the man believed to be the shooter in a fatal nightclub fight over the weekend. Marsha Augustin of ONN affiliate WBNS-TV has more.
14: Columbus police were called to Prime Ultra Lounge around 2:15 a.m. Sunday morning, where they found two men suffering from gunshot wounds. One of the victims, 39-year-old Jeffrey Scott Amaker, was pronounced dead at the hospital. The other victim is expected to survive. Investigators have identified the suspect as 32-year-old Michael Rashawn Wells. They say a fight broke out in the lounge's parking lot when Wells got a gun and fired shots. Wells is charged with murder and felonious assault. Police say he should be considered armed and dangerous.
13: After months of heated debate, one Southeast Ohio community is coming to a conclusion about surveillance cameras. ONN's Brianna Albizu has details.
15: Yesterday, at the biweekly city council meeting, Athens Mayor Steve Patterson formally read Police Chief Nick McGrutter's recommendation that the city should terminate its contract for Flock cameras. While the agreement with Flock does not expire until February, the department's goal is to formalize a decision by the end of the year and introduce legislation to terminate the contract as early as October 19th. The issue became a priority after community backlash over security and privacy concerns.
13: And a threat targeting Waverly City Schools put the district under a two-hour delay yesterday. I'm Kate Burdett on the Ohio News Network.
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1: 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Oh, in the Superdome, they were swag. Surf, swag, surf. They didn't like that in the Big Easy. The Dirty Birds of the ATL. Hold the phone. She's got a cannon, Cotton. That's everybody about the Falcons offense right now. As they drop 45 on that Saints, that pitiful Saints defense, and 35 the last game against Green Bay. We will get all to the Falcons and Bijan and Brian and all the Robinsons and Mrs. Robinson herself. But Brad, I think we got to start here with the Saints because there was a lot of expectations for this team coming into the year. A lot of people thought big step forward in year two for Tyler Shuck and big step forward in year two for Kellen Moore. And don't get me wrong, I mean, a lot of that offense is good, but they have no run game, and their defense, headed by defense coordinator, our old pal Brandon Staley, is terrible. They are terrible. They can't stop a nosebleed. And the first 2 weeks, we didn't really know what we were getting from this Saints team. Got clobbered in the first half against the Lions, then came back, nearly won the game. Then they do come back after another slow start in week two and beat the Ravens. And then they were beating the Raiders, and turnovers late cost them, and then they just get the floor wiped with them last night. This team's got a ton of problems. I don't see this team as a playoff team. I think this defense needs a ton of work, and there were injuries yesterday, of course. They were down three linebackers, two of them starting linebackers, but like this is a lot of pressure you're putting on the shoulders of Tyler Shuck now because they have no run game with Travis Etienne on the injured reserve and Alvin Kamara. He did run for two touchdowns, but they had 50 rushing yards as a team. I just think this is too much pressure for a young QB. It's too much on the shoulders of a young head coach in Kellen Moore. I don't think this year is going to really get any better for New Orleans. They might have a couple of bright spots where they win some shootouts, but overall, not a great football team. We saw it last night.
2: Yeah, thankfully, there are plenty of adult beverages offered there on Bourbon Street to attempt to numb the pain. And the Sazeracs are going to be flowing, not in celebration, but again, as a way to deal with the undoings that are occurring right now in the Superdome. And the defense, man, is so highly gashable, as you mentioned. And to break it down for the EPA data standpoint, New Orleans down number 30 overall, third to last in the National Football League, and EPA per play defense. They're number 28 in dropback EPA defense. And remember, we were talking about the Denver Broncos being dead last against the run. Well, not anymore, because the New Orleans Saints have replaced them at the bottom of the barrel. They are now dead last in rush EPA defense. And we saw it immediately with Bijan Robinson galloping up the left sideline with a 59-yard run. That was an emphatic touchdown to begin the game. And then in totality, five rushing touchdowns from those running Robinsons. Bijan had a second, and Brian Robinson, not one, not two, but three rushing scores. That was really the story, just a pure dominance of the Atlanta offensive line. Zero resistance put up by the fleur-de-lis. They were just colossal failures on that side of things. And you're right, man, it's going to take Tyler Shuck, probably to chuck the rock anywhere between 40 to 50 times per game, do so efficiently. Now, if you're a fantasy fan, this is really kind of a perfect storm scenario. You got a sip of a defense. You have a pretty effective passing game highlighted by the megastar, really emerging receiving star, Chris Olave, who I feel is very firmly in the conversation to lead the NFL in receiving yards a season, whatever the century mark again last night. Juwan Johnson has been a breakout sensation, the tight end position. you're several weeks away from getting Jordan Tyson back on the field, your first round, your top 10 overall pick, and we'll see if he can, you know, contribute to anything meaningful this year. But Devon Bailey had a touchdown reception last night. You know, outside of the ground game, and you're right, Alvin Kamara looked his age. He was somebody that was quite wrinkly and somebody that looked like could have been staying at the Shady Acres Retirement Center based on his level of play. His strength is catching the rock out of the backfield. This juncture in his career, had the 5 receptions over 30 yards, but just barely over 30 yards on the ground. Did have the 2 rushing TDs, but Kendre Miller needs to contribute more. He was lackluster, to say the least, last night. So the onus, the responsibility of this entire franchise, you mentioned it, is now residing on the shoulders of Tyler Shough. He can only do so much. This New Orleans team has got problems galore, and I think they're going to be lucky to win 6-7 games at this point, even in a doughboy soft division, which is normally the NFC South.
1: 310-840-4910. I do want to, like, this isn't a, like, the sky is falling for the future for New Orleans, because, again, they seem to have their quarterback figured out. And I love that how Tyler Shough, you know, talked about it in the post game when he was asked about it. And he goes, yeah, you're playing against the Falcons and you're losing like that. I would boo too, because fans were booing them. You know, you juxtapose that or compare that to the soft ass answer from Tucker Kraft a week and a half ago when the Packers got stomped out at home by the Falcons. And he goes, yeah, you know, just really upsetting that the fans aren't behind us. I just really wish we had more support from them. Shut up. So I thought Tyler Shough, like, that's a kid that's got his head on tight. And, you know, again, he wasn't perfect. He missed some throws over the middle, and, you know, they got to the red zone and they kind of stalled out, but it's tough again when you have no ground game. So, like, overall, Tyler Shough threw 4 games. The thing with him was the turnovers were an issue, putting the ball on the carpet, throwing picks. And last night, he didn't have any turnovers at all. Kendre Miller, who has been a giant disappointment for them, a gigantic disappointment in his first couple of years here in the NFL. This guy's been with the Saints for 4 years, Brad, and the combination of not being able to stay healthy and just not being good enough, he has yet to have a season where he's got more than 200 rushing yards. He has never gotten more than 200 rushing yards in a season. He's been around for 4 years. Like, at some point, it's over for you. And I think it's over for Kendre Miller. And that fumble last night, that was it. They were giving carries to C.J. Donaldson. Alvin Kamara was getting all the red zone carries. So they've got to figure it out at running back until Travis Achane comes back. But they didn't really have a good ground game even when he was healthy. And that was their big offseason acquisition on offense, was Travis Achane. You know, that being said, I like Tyler Shough. I think he's good enough to win. I think he's good enough on his own to be a quarterback of a team that can win the NFC South. And I like Kellen Moore. But there are so many other pieces to this football team. The one thing, I was looking at their salary cap situation, and again, they've got some time here. They're going to have a lot of opportunities at the end of this season to bring in more free agents. Like, the highest contract they have here in 2026, according to SpotTrac, is Alvin Kamara, who's getting paid just over $11 million. Now, you have some much bigger salary cap hits coming next year with Chris Olave and Carl Granderson and some of their linemen. But, like, this is a team that in the future, I can see them. Maybe next year is the year they step up. But there's just too many holes to fix right now for the Saints. And, you know, again, they've got to try to do something to alleviate the pressure off of Tyler Shough, because I don't know if it's going to hurt his confidence if he has to do it all. You know, that can definitely build some adversity for him, Brad. But also, when you have that pressure on you and you feel like you have to play hero ball, and that starts leading to turnovers and it starts leading to interceptions, now you're talking where, all right, maybe you are doing some damage long term to his confidence. So they're just not as good as people thought. And, you know, again, I think last night that the defense being as bad as it is kind of indicative of how the rest of the season is going to go. But I'm not really worried long term about the Saints. Because it feels like in the last several years, it was always like, well, I don't know how Mickey Loomis is going to figure out all these giant contracts, and they're going to have to, you know, convert salary caps into roster bonuses and all this. Like, they're set up decently in the future now. They just got to figure out the defense, and they got to figure out the run game.
2: Well, yeah, look, the defense really deserves all the brown bags over the head of the fans and the constant raining down of booze. It's not going to get any better. I just don't see any way they're going to be able to turn this sucker around and do so in a hurry. I mean, you look at the next three games for Nolens. They're at home against the Minnesota Vikings. And Aaron Jones, talk about turning back the clock, man. He's coming off a 100-yard game. He's been sensational. Senior Sombrero there filling in for Jordan Mason, who, of course, is on injured reserve with his thumb setback. But he's wheeling and dealing right now. So Godspeed to them. And that Minnesota defense right now, according to the EPA data, is the best in the NFL. So we're going to catch an L there. Though they are at home there in the Superdome. And then after that, they're against your beloveds, G-Men, the New York Giants, making the trip to Jersey for that one. And then they got the international game taking on the Pittsburgh Steelers, and they have their own defensive issues. But I just don't see this getting any better for the New Orleans Saints this year. This is a team that may pack it up, pack it in, and hit the reset and let it begin again for next year, because they're going to have a high draft pick inside the top 10 again. They're going to get Jordan Tyson back and hopefully be able to, you know, shake off the rust and the dust, get him some meaningful routes run, get him some meaningful targets, build his confidence up for next season, because ultimately this year is about to be lost. You're right. They got a lot of wiggle room there in terms of salary, but they got to invest dime after dime, draft pick after draft pick this upcoming offseason, and rectifying that D because it is rancid.
1: 310-840-4910. Are we writing off the Saints too early? We want to hear from you. You can call, you can text 310-840-4910. All right, Brad. That was tough for me to contain my excitement about the Atlanta Falcons when we were talking about the Saints, because, again, two things can be true, and they are often true. The Saints' defense is bad, but holy moly, guacamole. Michael Penix, the Penix God, is playing good ball, Brad, and look what a quarterback can do for you. 8 points per game in the first two contests with Cooper Rush as their quarterback, and now 40 points per game in the last 2 weeks with the Penix God throwing the pill accurately, not throwing it every single play. But, man, just a quarterback that can command this offense and get the ball to your number one receiver. Drake London easily could have gone over 100 yards if this game was remotely close in the fourth quarter, which he has done 6 out of the 8 times that he has played alongside Michael Penix. And he had 96 last night, so nearly has gone 7 out of 8 games with 100 receiving yards or more with Penix throwing him the football. But we know this offense is built around Bijan Robinson. And when you get a 59-yard touchdown run on the third play from scrimmage, you take the crowd out of it, which was emotional as hell. The 20-year anniversary, the reopening of the Superdome after Hurricane Katrina and the Gleason punt block, and you had a bunch of fans teary-eyed in the building beforehand. They were looking for a reason to go nuts, and Bijan shut them up. And yeah, like you said, Brian Robinson doing his thing. You know, when you get a Falcons team that knows what they want to do, and that's the thing. We talked about the Eagles yesterday. They don't have an identity. The Falcons have an identity, and they know it, and they embrace it. And Kevin Stefanski, this guy's a 2-time head coach of the year that is not getting enough credit still. Jeff Ulbrich is an amazing defensive coordinator that is not getting enough credit still for this defense. I've been on the Falcons bandwagon since before the year, and at 0-2, Brad, I said I'm buying the dip because the Penix God is back, and I still feel like not enough people are talking about the Falcons. I think they're the best team in the NFC South, and I think they're not going to score 40 points every single week, but I think the ceiling of this offense is about as high as almost any other team in the entire NFL.
2: Yeah, look, man, I don't think you're speaking in hyperbole at all. I mean, they've been highly, highly impressive from the offensive side of things, hanging those 40-point exquisite performances in back-to-back games, and, you know, doing it in myriad ways. You mentioned the Penix to Drake London connection. Even Kyle Pitts made an appearance last night with the 3 receptions and nearly 50 yards. But the ground-and-pound nature of this team, with the running Robinsons, I mentioned, Bijan, another monster game for him last night. You could argue him, Jahmyr Gibbs, Kenneth Walker III. They're the best backs in the NFL in this current moment in time. But his accomplice in that backfield, and Brian Robinson, with a trio of touchdowns, is able to come in Spell Bijan, keep him upright, keep him fresh, and they keep on grinding out yards and moving the chains. And, you know, that's the upside of this team. The offensive line is playing fantastic football, opening up some gaping holes, and they're obviously taking advantage of that. And defensively, we can't overlook that with the ATL, man. This is a borderline, I mean, you could make a very strong argument. It's a top 10 unit. I mean, the EPA data supports that. The eye test indeed supports that as well. Yeah, they gave up some chunk plays to Chris Olave last night, but virtually every single secondary in the NFL is doing that in this moment in time. But because of the balance they have, when you have a top 10 defense, you have the ground game they have, and also, a team that can unfurl and uncork early and often if need be, they can win in myriad ways. Their formula of success under Kevin Stefanski is clearly leaning on that D and leaning on the ground game and eating the clock and just demoralizing, wearing down, tiring the opposition. They did that last night, and they did it with relative ease, man. I feel that, you know, some of the defenders weren't really breaking much of a sweat, and that is going to be the formula of success for Atlanta moving forward. I have to take a step back now. I'm not being a prisoner of the moment. Based on the last two games, and you might say, sample size, Evans. I get it. But Atlanta, you know, this division has largely been a punchline. I've said it repeatedly, a below 500 team will probably end up winning it. We've seen that the last couple of seasons here in the NFC South. But the Dirty Birds, are flying high. This could be an 11. This could be a 12-win franchise this season. And that, my friends, is not remotely hyperbolic.
1: 310-840-4910. Are the Falcons the best team in the NFC South? I think they are. And we're going to get into, you know, comparing them and Carolina. And Brad, you mentioned it. The last couple years, with the exception of a couple years of the Bucs, were clearly the best team. And they were kind of carrying the water for the rest of the division. And again, how many times have we seen it? 8-9, 9-8, wins you this division. Last year it happened. Maybe it's not. Maybe it's a two-headed monster. Maybe the Saints and the Buccaneers are going to be really bad, but maybe this two-headed monster, this two-headed race of the Panthers and the Falcons, maybe it's the first to 11 games wins this division, and maybe we saw the Panthers nearly knock off the Rams last year in the playoffs. Maybe the winner of this NFC South can win a playoff game. Maybe the winner of this NFC South can get to the NFC title game. How crazy?
2: Oh.
1: That doesn't sound too crazy. When you think right now, the Panthers, the Panthers are fourth in offense and total offense, and the Falcons are in the top 10. And that's considering that they had Cooper Rush playing two games at quarterback. 310-840-4910. So we want to hear from you. Are we writing off the Saints too early? And then are the Falcons the best team in the NFC South? 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All right, we'll get to your calls and your texts when we come back, and we'll talk a little bit more about who is going to win this NFC South, because, yeah, the Falcons dominated last night, but we're not forgetting what happened on Sunday night with the Carolina Panthers. Bryce Young and Carolina, they are a formidable team, and this division race, it might be pretty damn special to watch here over the next couple of months. Plus, we'll get you some breaking news from today. Lamar Jackson, his status in doubt this weekend, and a jaw-dropping retirement in the NFC East. He's Brad Evans. I'm Pat Boyle. Plus, we got playoff baseball. Two games today that we'll keep you posted on. Just getting rolling here. 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
1: Can never get enough Sandstorm. Welcome on back. BetMGM Tonight, Westwood One Sports. He's Brad Evans. I'm Pat Boyle. Phone number to join the show, 310-840-4910. You could call, you could text, 310-840-4910. Get your calls here in just a minute or two. Are we writing off the Saints too early? And are the Falcons the best team in the NFC South after another dominant win wire to wire last night on Monday Night Football? The Falcons tied atop the NFC South with the Panthers. They're both at 2-2. Quick postseason baseball update. Got one game going right now, another game coming up later. National League takes center stage tonight. The Dodgers and the Braves scoreless in the bottom of the first. Yoshi Yamamoto versus Chris Sale. It's about as good as a pitching matchup as you're going to get. And the Dodgers had first and second in the first inning, but Shohei Ohtani, who's batting fifth tonight, Brad, largely because he has struggled since coming off the IL. He's 2-for-9 now in this series, but he struggled in his career off Chris Sale. Dave Roberts batting him fifth tonight, and he swung at a slider that was in the other batter's box to strike out to end the top of the first. So Ohtani's not Ohtani right now, and I'll tell you what, Braves win this game. I know that the percentage probably would be heavily in their favor anyway, right? How many teams that are up 2-1 in a best of five go on to win the series? I think if the Braves win tonight, they're knocking out the Dodgers, and the rain will be over. I think that's how whoever wins this game. I don't think there will be. I don't think either team will come back from 2-1 down. I think whoever wins this game tonight, considering how pretty even the pitching matchups look for the rest of the series, I think, Brad, whoever wins this game tonight wins this series, man. And I think this is a monster game here tonight. So very excited to see how this one plays out, and then we'll see if the Padres can avoid the sweep. But we had some breaking news not too long ago. And that is Eagles offensive lineman, right tackle, future Hall of Famer, multiple-time All-Pro. Lane Johnson announced his retirement today, effective immediately. Cited his mental health, cited that he needs to spend more time with his family and his kids. And also, there was a couple of people reporting, noting that, like, hey, he missed like a good chunk of practices in training camp in the summer because of his parents' deteriorating health. And maybe all that together has something to do with it, but I mean, if you thought the Eagles were down, I mean, they just got another gut, I wouldn't even say a gut punch. They got another gut kick today with Lane Johnson. He's gone. Right? He is gone. And this offensive line, which had struggled already, now loses, if not the best lineman, alongside Jordan Mulata, absolutely the second best lineman. Lane Johnson retires, and this leaves a very, very dark hole right now on that Eagles offensive line, and an amazing career. And obviously, you got to do what's important. And if he said, my heart's telling me right now, my heart's not in it, it's time to step away from football. Very sad, an amazing career. But man, you know, we look at where this leaves the Eagles now, it leaves them in a pretty bleak spot.
2: Yeah, look, the hits just keep coming there in the city of brotherly love, man. All of the injuries and now the surprise retirement. One of the most decorated offensive linemen in franchise history, really in NFL history, is hanging it up. And understandably why. I mean, everybody has their own personal reasons and motivations. You know, kudos to his outstanding career that he's had. Hat tip to Lane Johnson. Hopefully the R&R and the time of the family will be quite peaceful and, you know, positive, and that's exactly what he's looking for. But you know, getting back to the Eagles and the mountain that they are climbing right now, trying to get back to a level of respectability, trying to stay afloat in this NFC East race with your New York Giants and also with the Dallas Cowboys. You know, you and I were talking about it last night. The unraveling just continues. And this is a team that's probably going to be the outside looking in on making the postseason. And the offensive line used to be the backbone, the one area you can count on more than anything else. You know, with the tush push, just with the protection, with the strong ground game, opening up some of the space for Saquon Barkley to sprint through. And of course, he's sidelined with a hamstring injury right now. I mean, Philadelphia is falling apart at the seams. I was looking at Pro Football Focus today and some of their offensive line metrics and compared it to some of the other advanced analytics sites out there. They're just middle of the pack whether in pass blocking efficiency or run blocking efficiency. Number 17 in run blocking, 16 specifically in pass blocking. Perennially, this was a team that was always inside the top 10, if not the top 5, if not outright leading in one, if not both of those categories. And now they can't even stand up a scarecrow with the oncoming pass rush, and the gap integrity just simply isn't there. So it's only going to get worse. Philadelphia, you are circling the drain, and this is another case in point and adding to that argument with Lane Johnson bidding adieu.
1: Yeah, they are 18-30 over the last 10 years when he doesn't play. That's a lot of time that spans, but again, 18-30 for a team that has made the playoffs pretty consistently for the last 5 to 7 years, that's not great, and now he ain't coming back. One other big piece of news here, Brad, is, and we'll get to your phone calls in just 1 minute, regarding the Falcons, the Saints, and the NFC South. According to Ian Rappaport, Lamar Jackson unlikely to play Week 5 Sunday Night Football against the Falcons, and he could miss multiple games with a sprained ankle. It's not considered long-term or surgical, but he left the stadium with a walking boot on. Didn't play the second half. Ravens still able to beat the Titans comfortably, although, again, very lucky backdoor cover for Tennessee. I know our guy Nick Costos was not happy about how that game ended. But Lamar Jackson, now all of a sudden we've got a Sunday Night Football game that's probably going to be Snoop Huntley against this red-hot Falcons team. And this is definitely a little bit concerning now for the Baltimore Ravens here over the next couple of games. Lamar Jackson unlikely to play on Sunday, and I wouldn't be shocked if he misses another game or two after that.
2: Yeah, and that next game after that battle under the primetime lights and the ATL taking on the surprisingly good Cleveland Browns, and that being a road game, and that's a massive game. Then they have another division game after that clash with Cleveland against another divisional foe there in the Cincinnati Bengals. So this is a tough stretch for Baltimore. You know, the good news is Snoop Huntley has got several starts under his belt, and the offense hasn't changed that dramatically with him at the controls. Now, is he as a dynamic of a runner as Lamar Jackson? No, he doesn't have the shakeability that Lamar possesses, but he's a guy that does have, better than advertised legs. Get you, 30, 40, maybe upwards of 50 rushing yards in a game, run a lot of that RPO action, and has a lively and somewhat accurate arm. Again, this is a major step down for Lamar Jackson, but they can still run a lot of the same offensive concepts with Snoop Huntley under center. So, look, Baltimore's got other issues. Defensively, they got some serious flaws, but, man, this is going to be kind of a prove-it moment on the schedule, these next three contests, if Lamar Jackson does indeed miss one or multiple games at Atlanta, at Cleveland, and against Cincinnati at home. We shall see where Baltimore lies after this three-game stretch. But this is definitely a gut punch to that organization, to say the least.
1: 310-840-4910. All right, let's get to your phone calls here on what we were talking about in the opening segment. Who's the best team in the NFC South, or are we writing off the Saints too early? Let's go to Jay, who's in Baltimore, next up on BetMGM tonight. Jay, what's going on, man? How you doing?
3: Fellas, another great show as usual.
1: Thank you, brother.
2: Thanks.
3: So here's my thing, and granted, I'm a little biased because I have Chris Olave and Malik Nabers. I'm also the guy who called in at the beginning of the year and said John Harbaugh is going to take the Giants to the Super Bowl.
1: Which,
3: as of right now, still in play. Disclaimer. With that being said, I think you're discounting the Saints a little too much, my man. I think that division's a complete crapshoot. I think it's anyone's game, and I think it's way too early. And I also think they've got a really good coach. They beat the Ravens. And if I'm in that locker room right now, I'm thinking, hey, we can make the playoffs. Like, we're that good. We can at least make the playoffs. And if that's where they're at, I think you're selling them short. But that's it. And Lamar, man, hopefully he recovers. It's sad news, but I don't know if these images are AI, but the one I saw of his ankle was basically sideways. So if he's able to get back in a few weeks, I'll take it. And again, as always, it's never as bad as it is for a Buffalo Bills fan. So thank you guys. Have a good night.
1: All right, Jay, we appreciate it. That's become his trademark catchphrase at the end of his calls, which, again, Ravens have won a couple of Super Bowls this century. Bills have never won one. So that's all right, Jay. He might be getting AI slopped. I did not see any pictures
2: of Lamar Jackson's ankle.
1: And I certainly didn't see anything about it being sideways. Now I'm seeing the replay of when he sprained his ankle on the exact play that it seemed to happen. It's definitely not sideways. Not even like, oh, well, actually, you know what? I can see a picture that's posted here on Twitter from Sarah Ellison, who covers the Ravens or co-host Ravens Vault, whatever show that is. It seemed pretty legit. She's got like 75,000 followers. If you get the exact moment that the Titans defensive lineman kind of tries to bring him down from behind right at midfield and you capture it at the very exact moment, Lamar's ankle, his foot is sideways, but it's not like, it's stuck like that, like we saw Tyquan Thornton with the Chiefs. If you slow motion zoomed in of somebody spraining their ankle, it probably doesn't look great. But I don't think this is long term. That's the reporting around it. And it could be 3 weeks, right? I mean, if it's a high ankle sprain or a regular average middle of the line ankle sprain, we could be looking at 3 weeks here for Lamar Jackson. You know, what he was saying about the Saints, Brad, you know, with the Falcons, it's easy to buy into the upward trajectory. They didn't have Michael Penix for the first two games. Cooper Rush was god-awful. Now, all of a sudden, Penix plays the last two. They've scored 40 points per game. With the Carolina Panthers, we've seen them ascending now for the last year and a half. And, their defense definitely needed some work in the beginning of the season. They gave up 60 to the Bears, but they blew out the Falcons in week two. They thoroughly beat the Lions on Sunday night, and they lost to the Browns by a possession, and that doesn't seem like a bad loss. With the Saints, I just, like, you can't really sell me on like what the upward trajectory is with this team unless all of a sudden over the next couple of weeks here, their defense magically becomes a good unit because they don't have a run game and they don't have a defense. So I don't think we are writing the Saints off too early.
2: No, we're not. And I think what's going to happen is Atlanta and Carolina are going to continue to pile up the wins, and they're just going to leave them in the dust. I just don't see New Orleans turning this bad boy around any way, shape, or form because the defense is just so woeful. I mean, they just have to outscore everybody, and they're going to have to win shootouts. Are they capable of doing that? Absolutely are. With Tyler Shough, Chris Olave, Juwan Johnson, Devon Bailey has been a seal of a deal getting them for the Broncos for a cup of coffee. Like, I like the offensive construct of this team, but they can't run the ball. And again, in the trenches, you can just wear them down. And they're going to face many formidable rushing attacks here the next several weeks. As I mentioned, Aaron Jones, your boy Cam Scadaboo, and Jalen Warren more than likely, because I don't know if Rico Dotto's going to be back in that international game of week 7. And you look at Jalen Warren, he's top 10 right now in yards after contact per attempt. So you put all together, I just don't see them anywhere close to 500 when the dust settles on the air. Could I be a 10,000% wrong? Absolutely. I'm wrong all the time. But as it stands right now, and given their glaring weaknesses, I think I'm going to be totally right when it's all said and done.
1: 310-840-4910. Let's stay in Baltimore. That's where our next caller is. It's Mike. Mike in Baltimore. Mike, what's going on? How you doing?
4: Hey, what's up, Steve? First, before I give you my opinion about the Ravens, can you hear me?
1: Yeah, we got you. Go ahead.
2: Yeah, we got you.
4: You know? Yeah, can you hear me?
1: Yeah, a little choppy.
4: Yeah, we got you. First of all, let me give you my opinion as far as the Ravens. As far as the Atlanta Falcons, that division, it could be anybody. It has a history of the bottom to the top that gets into the playoffs. Same thing for the NFC North. NFC North. So both of those divisions has that type of situation when you can come up from the bottom. As far as I'm concerned, with Atlanta, Mike, you got definitely right.
1: Yeah, Mike, we got to let you go, brother. I apologize. The phone call, it sounded like it was going to be good at first, and then it was kind of choppy going in and out. Sorry about that, brother. But try giving us a call back tomorrow. Feel free to give us a call anytime. But we had you in the beginning, and then that just got pretty bad quickly. But Brad, look, we know this division is topsy-turvy. And if we were to look at the NFC South by week in 2025, you know, it was up and down. And in the beginning, it looked like it was going to be Tampa Bay again winning that division. And then injuries kind of caught up to them. Their defense went downhill. Baker went downhill. Saints got off to a terrible start. They peaked at the right time. The Panthers kind of just hung around win-loss, win-loss, win-loss the entire year, and so did the Falcons. –

0: You're worried about that secondary, and you were right. And I kind of glossed over it. I thought they'd be maybe a little bit average, at least in that capacity. We knew the defensive line was going to be a strength because you got Vita Vea there, and he's a man-eater there in the trenches. But, I mean, you and I both believe that Tampa would actually have a semblance of an offense with Baker Mayfield on the field. When Baker was healthy, they didn't have a semblance of an offense. Major drags overall, gaping voids, major issues galore within Tampa Bay Buccaneers. And that's why they're run drunk right now and have no hope of sobering up and getting on the right side of things. But, getting back to this division overall, Atlanta's just got the team construct. What do you have to be successful in the National Football League? Balance. Period. End of story. Can you stop people on defense? They check that box. Can you pile up the points if you're involved in a shootout? You can check that box. Can you run down the opponent's throat to eat away the clock so you can easily win the game? They check that box. They really do not have any standout weaknesses whatsoever. This is a team that is built to win, and it's a sustainability that they possess that they could win multiple games over the long haul. And I don't think there's going to be anybody outside of Carolina that's really going to push them in this division or challenge them remotely. So I think Atlanta, and you're right, man, when you brought up, and some people are saying, oh, man, Pat's off his rockers, saying the Atlanta Falcons could possibly be in the NFC title game. No, folks. Believe what Pat Boyle is selling you right now. Maybe we're all going to be suckers in this together. But this team, based on their team build right now, is a squad that is going to pile up the dubs. And all you got to do is punch your ticket for the second season, remain hot, and they may be able to do that all the way to the NFC title game. Hell, maybe we're going to have another ATL in the Super Bowl at SoFi. That, my friends, is all entirely on the table based on what Atlanta is showing here last couple of weeks.
1: 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Do you think we're writing the Saints off too early? Who do you think wins the NFC South? We want to hear from you. You can call, you can text 310-840-4910. More of your calls and texts when we come back, and we'll talk a little college football as well. We've got a college football game tonight. Not that we're going to talk about it, but we're getting closer and closer to a big week 6 in college football. And man, is there anything to look forward to the rest of this year for the Michigan Wolverines? We'll talk about it when we come back. He's Brett Evans. I'm Pat Boyle. 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
1: Welcome all back, BetMGM Tonight, Westwood One Sports. He's Brad Evans, I'm Pat Boyle. The phone number to join the show is 310-840-4910. 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All right, let's talk some college football here. By the way, Braves and the Dodgers still scoreless in the bottom of the second. We got ourselves a good pitcher's duel between Yoshi Yamamoto and Chris Sale. But let's talk some college football, Brad, because we didn't get a chance to mention Michigan and a pretty lifeless performance on offense on Saturday in Minneapolis. After their Hail Mary loss to Iowa, they go to Minnesota and they drop to the Golden Gophers 20-14. The fighting PJ Flex. I mean, look, there's a conversation absolutely to be had about those guys right now, taking his quarterback and his team and his players' blood and rubbing it on his face after they beat Washington. They follow that up with a win against Michigan, and the Golden Gophers might be a little frisky. Their one loss was a blowout loss to Mississippi State, but they'll play Monty's Iowa Hawkeyes in a couple of weeks, and their toughest opponent they have remaining is Indiana on Halloween. But look, when it comes to Michigan, we went into this year, Brad, I didn't have high hopes for Michigan. You didn't have high hopes for Michigan. This is not a surprise to either of us. Bryce Underwood, we think he stinks, and he stunk again on Saturday, 10 for 21, 101 yards. No touchdowns, two interceptions, and only ran it for 20 yards as well. I just don't think there's anything else to look forward to for the rest of this year for Michigan. I think there's a chance they finish 6-6 or even worse. And then news today, if you think it maybe couldn't get worse, their tight end, Zach Marshall, texting in a group chat with, I think it was some non-football friends about the offensive coordinator and how the team sucks. And criticizing offense coordinator Jason Beck, saying that he's the problem. Bryce Underwood's not the problem. Everybody knows what play they're going to run on every play. It's basically different versions of the power read. That gets leaked. He has to issue an apology on Twitter today. The team is aware of it and reportedly have discussed it with him. But man, things are going from bad to worse for the Maize and Blue. The big house, it is the big scary house here in spooky season, because there is not a lot to look forward to the rest of this year for the Wolverines.
2: Yeah, the walls are crumbling and tearing down right now for the University of Michigan. And yeah, I mean, this is a team that's probably going to be lucky to win 7 games at this juncture. And offensively, there was nothing in doubt about that series of attacks. They are a joke right now. They're an absolute punchline because of Bryce Underwood. You mentioned it, his gross inaccuracies. And if he's not making plays with his legs, he's entirely containable. And that's the issue with Underwood. And, you know, maybe he is on thin ice. Could he get benched in short order? I think that's a distinct possibility. Obviously, they got the bye week this week, so they can try to rectify some of the issues that they're dealing with and really being plagued by. And then you come back and face an equally limping team in Penn State at the Big House. That's a must win on October 17th. And then you welcome the Indiana Hoosiers. And then we know the Indiana is still a top 10 team, one of the best offenses in the country. Can the defense rise occasion and contain Hoover and company and Cignetti and that machine that they have? Now, Michigan is number 3 in the country in EPA per play defense, but they're number 70 in EPA per play offense. So I don't think they have the offensive firepower to keep pace with Indiana, but they can't compete with it because they can outright shut people down. But end of day, they're going to be in a mediocre bowl game that nobody's going to give a damn about there in Ann Arbor. 7-8 wins at most for the once mighty Michigan Wolverines.
1: And they're on the bye week this week. And Kyle Whittingham, after the game on Saturday, said the offense's performance was unacceptable and that, quote, some tough decisions, end quote, could be coming. I wonder if Bryce Underwood is no longer the starting quarterback coming out of the bye week. That has got to be on the table. Or maybe the offensive coordinator gets fired. Something's got to change here. Jason Beck, he's got to be looking over his shoulder right now. Yikes. It's going to be a long another 11 days before Michigan plays football. 310-840-4910. We'll take a short break. When we come back, oh, man, it felt like I was stuck in a Clockwork Orange last night, Brad. Eyelids taped open watching the same thing over and over. The Yankees continue to make mistakes, and more on the baseball postseason when we come back. BetMGM.
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1: 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Great first hour. Had a couple of callers. We want to hear from you on the NFC South. We opened up talking about Monday Night Football last night. Bijan, Brian Robinson, the Robinson boys, not related. They dominate 200-plus rushing yards, five rushing touchdowns, as that's a team franchise record. And the Falcons run all over the Saints, 45-24. Michael Penix, since he's become the quarterback, they have scored 80 points in two games, and they look like the best team in the division. And I think that this team's ceiling might be as high as any other team in the NFC with just what we've seen from the last 2 weeks since they've gotten a capable quarterback under center. 310-840-4910. Who do you think wins the NFC South? Is it the Falcons or the Panthers? Or are we writing off the Saints too early? Can New Orleans get back in it if they can figure out the defense and the run game? But Brad and I do not think so, because those are two glaring weaknesses right now. They run for barely 50 yards last night. The defense can't stop a nosebleed. They've given up 80 points in the last 2 weeks. So you want to weigh in on that? 310-840-4910. But we're going to talk some baseball here, and October baseball is here, and BetMGM is bringing even more excitement to the MLB postseason. 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And if you want to use that live right now, you got the Dodgers and the Braves scoreless in the top of the third. Although the Dodgers are threatening, they've got runners at the corners and two outs. And up to the plate is Shohei Ohtani. Made to look silly by Chris Sale last time he struck out. He's 3-for-16 lifetime against Sale, but massive moment here early on in a critical game three with this series tied one apiece. We got the Padres and the Brewers coming up later tonight. From Petco Park, San Diego, season on the line. We'll talk about that game in just a moment. But Brad, are the New York Yankees, or my New York Yankees, toast here? Because I just feel like I watched the same thing I've watched for the last couple of years here last night. 3 hours in the first inning, 5 hours altogether. I guess technically they only got credit for four. I mean, you could make the argument the Yankees made like 6 or 7 hours last night, kicking the ball around in the first inning, forcing Cam Schlittler to throw way more pitches than he had to. The Rays knock him out in the fifth inning, and the Yankees can't hit with runners in scoring position. They get two solo home runs from Ben Rice, and that's it, and they're down 0-2, and there doesn't seem to be much hope right now for a Yankees comeback. And Aaron Judge, not there, not coming back to save him. He's cheering him along, but he's not on the roster. I said half-jokingly after game one, somebody should be injured so that they have to come off the roster and then the Yankees could put Aaron Judge on. Doesn't seem like they're willing to do that, which I'm now completely serious about. But I don't see how the Yankees went 3 in a row against the Rays team, much like the Jays last year, much like the Astros of years past. It feels like there is that one team that stands in the Yankees' way. It changes shapes, it changes form, but a team that plays fundamentally sound baseball, that is something the Yankees do not. And they get beat by that same kind of team every year. And it feels like this year it's Tampa Bay.
2: By the way, the Dodgers left the bases juiced as there was an amazing catch in left field. Let's see. That was Zubon, I believe, that caught that. That robbed Shohei Ohtani of a home run. So it's 0-0 going to the bottom.
1: Well, that was earlier in the inning. Shohei just
2: flew out to right.
1: Yeah, that Dubon home run robbery was earlier in the inning. Shohei just flew out to right. So, yeah, Braves, yes, living dangerously.
2: Yeah, and they got out of the mess, and that's what's most important. So still deadlocked with donuts there on the board. Getting back to your beloved Bronx Bombers, man. Again, entering the postseason, the month of September, the calling card of this team was its pitching staff. They were number two in all Major League Baseball in the month of September in team ERA at 3.15. Not too shabby in WRC Plus on the offensive side, number 13. But you go out and, you know, Cam Schlittler got roughed up a little bit last night. You know, obviously he did not have the defensive support. Obviously, yeah, it's going to make a psychological impact there in the moment. But went 4 1/3, only allowed the two earned runs, but gave up six hits over that span, walked one, and only struck out two. And again, that's been his calling card all season, is missing bats. He's got electric stuff, and he is bringing the A game. I could really pile up the K's. You know, a guy that has had multiple double-digit strikeout performances in his terms of the rotation throughout the season, but he looked average at best last night. So if you spoil an opportunity with Cam Schlittler toeing the rubber, that is a harbinger of terrible things to come for the Yankees. And you're right. You know, they have just spun out of control. They've been rather rudderless defensively in you know, crunch time and in these big moments. And let's get credit where credit is due. Tampa's a damn good team, man. It seems we're talking about the Cubs. You know, we were talking about the Cubs. We were talking about the Red Sox and their white hot run they had at the All-Star break. We're talking up your beloved New York Yankees. Those big market teams were stealing the headlines because everybody always talks about them. The LA Dodgers, who were just mentioned, one of those big headlining teams. All Tampa kept doing was winning baseball games, making savvy moves, adding Freddie Peralta, who we all thought was toast. We thought he was cooked.
1: And
2: they grabbed him there at the trade deadline. Yeah, he was. And they, you know, rectified and revamped his entire pitching career and brought him back to life. So he's had this incredible resurrection. And he saw it, you know, case in point, to a certain extent last night. So Tampa's extraordinarily good. They're the number one seed for all of the right reasons in the American League. And the only people that are kind of freaking out about the Tampa Bay Rays right now, you know, people like you and New York Yankees fans, but baseball executives as well, because they desperately want those big market teams in the World Series. They want the Dodgers. They want the Yankees. They would love that more than life itself. But I don't think either one of those teams are going to be able to make it all the way to the Fall Classic. It could be Tampa. It could be Milwaukee. I'll watch it because I will think that's a very compelling matchup, but the casual fan will not. And that will be a drag. And who the hell knows the next time we even see or watch baseball again, given all of the labor strife that's going to be going on this offseason. But yeah, Tampa was, you know, getting it done last night, and your Yankees just shooting themselves in the foot repeatedly. Just field, baby. And oftentimes you get out of those jams and you win baseball games. The Yankees spoiling those opportunities.
1: Yeah, you're right. I just don't know how many more times I feel like I can watch the same movie. You know, it's last year, the Blue Jays were an offensive singles hitting machine that didn't strike out and didn't, you know, and were a great base running team, and they beat the Yankees soundly in the ALDS. In years, you know, the Yankees get to the World Series and they get beat by the Dodgers, who are basically the mirror version of themselves, but do everything a little bit better. You know, Joe Kelly famously saying, "We knew if we put the ball in play, the Yankees are going to beat themselves. They would play Yankee baseball. They'd kick the ball around. They'd make mistakes. They would have bad base running." I mean, that literally in the two games, all of those things have happened again. The game one on Saturday, they break up a no hitter down 1-0 in the eighth inning. Austin Wells breaks up the no hitter, and on that same exact play, God knows what reason, thinks he can leg out a triple and makes the final out at third base and gets thrown out by a mile. And then yesterday, it's Jazz Chisholm, it's Lombard, it's McMahon, it's catcher's interference on Wells. Just routine plays. Routine plays that you see high school teams make are able to make these plays. And Jazz Chisholm gets asked afterwards, like, oh, you know, would you rather, you know, eat that ball next time? And he's like, no, I'd probably throw it again. Man, I just want to make it, you know. Like, there's a lot of people, I'm sure, that you can't wait to not be Cubs next year. That's how I feel about Jazz Chisholm when it comes to the New York Yankees. 310-840-4910. But hey, not everything is all bad in the Windy City. Because on the south side of Chicago, how about the White Sox taking a 2-0 lead, coming back to beat the Guardians yesterday with the Braden Montgomery, not Colson, Braden Montgomery, RBI double in the sixth. They got the insurance single from Chase Meidroff, not Meidroff, not Udroff. And then they get the Guardians flying out to the wall to end the game. It looks like the White Sox... it's going to take a miracle for the Guardians to come back, considering they're going to have to win two on the south side of Chicago tomorrow and Thursday and then come back and win another game in Cleveland. Feels like the White Sox, this story is going to keep getting better and better, Brad. Three straight horrendous seasons, and now they're one win away from the ALCS, and it's everybody. It's Will Venable, Matt Emil piecing together, bullpen. I mean, Anthony Kay lasted one out yesterday. And right. I don't know how
2: he got
1: actually
2: rocked.
1: Planned on him. Yeah. I don't know how long they planned on him pitching, but definitely more than one out. And then they bring in Newcomb, then they bring in Burke, and they bring in Taylor. And those last two guys end up going 6 2/3. So again, the most untraditional pitching plan that you will see, and a lineup of, they've got a couple of studs and stars in Mooney, Taka Murakami, and Miguel Vargas having a great season. But it feels like now it's these other guys. It's the Braden Montgomerys. It's the Antonacci's of the world. That are stepping up for this White Sox team, and they just continue to win one-run games or two-run games, and they get it done with good small ball. They get it done with really great bullpen pitching. Everybody needs to pay attention way more to the Chicago White Sox, because they're going to be a big underdog, whether it is the Yankees or the Rays in the ALCS. But man, the way they've played, why not the freaking White Sox get into the World Series for the first time in 20 years?
2: And why not the White Sox just outright winning it? The rags to riches story is so dramatic, so compelling, so muy interesante. It should really captivate all sports fans' attention. I mean, you know, the Pope has got his vested interest in what's going on with this series. Pope Leo, a diehard Chicago White Sox fan. So maybe there's some divine intervention at work. And, you know, we're all feeling Japanese. I'm Japanese, right? That was what Murakami said. during the celebration, and he's like, I'm drunk. I'm Japanese. I mean, we all can relate in that moment, partying hard and having a good old time and celebrating a tremendous victory they had there in the wild card round, taking down the Houston Astros. And they could be celebrating here in short order as well. I felt they were the better team of the Guardians. They barely eked out the series 7-6 during the regular season. But Will Venable, the pride of Princeton, he's a dummy, man. And he's pushing the right buttons. He's calling the right numbers in the right situations. And guys are absolutely delivering. You're right, man. Anthony Kay had them on the ropes early. They got down a couple of runs and immediately clawed their way back in, because that offense has got so much pop. It's got so much gap splitability. That they can erase deficits in the snap of a finger, two shakes of a lamb's tail, if you will. So the White Sox just they're clicking right now, and they were playing excellent baseball the month of September. They were number 11 in WRC plus during that month. They were number 10 in team ERA. That B word again, balance. You know, we were talking about that with the NFL teams that are out there, in the Atlanta Falcons specifically. It also applies to another team in black, and that one represented the south side of the Windy City. So, yeah, you're right, man. People need to wake the hell up. The Chicago White Sox are here, and they're very much for real.
1: I just wonder, like, can they keep doing this? Can they keep doing this? And look, they've got, like, decent... Well, here's the thing. They have decent starting pitching, right? I mean, we go back to the regular season and we look at the guys that were the big performers for them. It was Sean Burke, who threw 172 third innings and started 27 games. It was Anthony Kay, although again, he lasted one freaking batter yesterday. A guy like Davis Martin, who pitched under a
2: he was rocking ERA. The second half.
1: Yeah, yeah. And he hasn't pitched so far in the postseason. And his last start of the regular season, he got rocked. So I don't know if like how much we're going to see of him. And then it was Fetty Wap, Eric Fetty, a guy that's like been on like 13 different teams, it feels like, for the last 7 years. And a guy that was like a long relief guy or just, you know, pitching a couple innings. And all of a sudden, you know, we've yet to see him in this series, but we saw him against Houston and he basically shut the door on the Astros. Like, they don't have elite starting pitching. And when you look at the Dodgers and you look at the Braves and you look at the Rays and the Yankees and you look at virtually every other team right now in baseball, in the postseason, out of the seven other teams, Cleveland kind of fits their same profile. I know they have Parker Messick, but they're going to go with Espino tomorrow for maybe an inning, and then it'll be another bullpen, all hands on deck game for Cleveland. Like, can a team like the White Sox that you don't rely on for one pitcher to give you 5-6 innings? And I know it was Burke yesterday in relief. I hate it, man. And I know our VP Monty feels the same way. Like, that's the only reason I wouldn't want the White Sox in the ALCS or in the World Series is because I'm just a purist.
2: A traditionalist?
1: Maybe, yeah. And in many ways, I feel like I've gotten with the times. I've seen how baseball is changing and evolving. But man, there's nothing I love more than October. You give the ball to a freaking hoss and you say, go give me 7 innings or pitch as long as you can, right? I understand that that's not very popular. You know, like 5 innings is good. Turn it over to the pen. Like with the White Sox, it's like, hey, this guy might pitch the first three batters of the game, and then we might go to a guy that pitches an inning. Then maybe this next guy will go 5 innings, and then maybe we'll go to our closer for like, I don't know. Just give me some freaking continuity, please. I don't know what the hell to expect, but they keep winning.
2: No, embrace the analytics, man. Look, I am totally down with the sickness and that being piecing together a bullpen effort. Will Venable wants to go out there and be like, all right, guys, you go the 1 inning, you're going to go 2 innings, you're going to go an inning, and then we're going to figure it out from there. I'm totally fine with that. You can win in myriad ways. You know, point blank, it's all a game about scoring runs, splitting gaps, taking the ball over the fence, hitting with runners in scoring position. The White Sox do all of those things, and all the staff has got to do is piece together a decent effort. Maybe they give up a couple of runs, but they're going to be able to race those deficits because of the boppers they have in the lineup. So I have no issue whatsoever. And man, Pat, you being in your early 30s, this is your get off my lawn kind of moment.
1: It is.
2: You're like, yeah, I need a big boy hoss. I need old Sandy Koufax to go out there and slang a full 9-inning game and shut their asses down. No, you don't, man. Live in the year of the baseball lords in 2026. You can win in different ways. And Venable and company are proving exactly that. So again, bravo, White Sox. Do it for the Windy City. Even the Northsiders, some of you will embrace the moment. They may not show up at the parade, but they'll maybe drink a celebratory beer because you're representing the greatest city in North America, in my opinion. And you got the Pope on your side. It can't go wrong with that, as we got a home run on the board. Was that Kike Hernandez?
1: Yes, yeah, he just Kike hit that Hernandez. A mile.
2: A 2-run shot off Chris Sale. And it's only the top of the 4th inning. We got eons to go. I'm going to live in the moment. Maybe I'm a prisoner moment here, Pat, but I'm going to sling it back to you. I think this game is over. I felt if somebody scored a run, let alone 2 runs, that may be all that is needed to finish this bad boy off. So right now, the Dodgers own the upper hand.
1: Yeah, and they've played this perfectly. I mean, it's Chris Sale's at 70 pitches right now with 1 out in the 4th inning. Like, even if he doesn't give up any more runs, I don't see him lasting more than 5 innings in this game, and you take your chances for 4 innings against the Braves bullpen after that. But yeah, that's why Kike Hernandez is in the lineup, because he hits lefties well, always has, and he just he came through right there, man. That was a towering shot to left field. So yeah, Dodgers have quieted the crowd in the ATL. They lead it 2-0 in the top of the 4th, and we'll see. Yoshi Yamamoto, that's like you get my... You know what I'm saying there, to bring this back to the White Sox here, Brad, and this White Sox Guardian series. Like, you wonder why they're the 4 p.m. Eastern game tomorrow. It's because it's Sean Newcomb for God knows how long tomorrow. Maybe he just pitched yesterday, so maybe he gives you 2 innings against Daniel Espino. And I get it, right? Well, there's better arms after
2: not
1: that.
2: Not mostly TV. Like, yeah.
1: Tell me how I'm supposed to get fired up for that. Meanwhile, I've got Yoshi Yamamoto versus Chris Sale on right now. Like, it's like nobody wants to watch the White Sox do that in the postseason. And again, maybe I sound like a hater, but I also really do think if like Will Venable, like that works when you got a Guardians lineup that can't hit their way out of a paper bag and hasn't really been able to for most of the second half of the season. If they go up against the Rays in the ALCS, one of the best lineups in baseball, like I feel like this is going to crash and burn. You maybe they are a team of destiny. Maybe I'm going to have to eat a ton of crow. But whether it's the Yankees that come back and beat the Rays or if it's the Tampa Bay Rays in the ALCS, if it's Rays White Sox, I think it's Rays in four. I think it's a sweep. I don't even think the White Sox belong in the same field as Tampa Bay.
2: Oh, we're going to have a side wager, my friend, because I think they're firing up the grease right now because they're going to deep fry some of that crow for you and throw it in a KFC bucket. So you might want to get some hot sauce ready, mi amigo. Be prepared to eat some crow.
1: Well, how about can we be prepared to eat something else? Because I saw this in the last commercial break, courtesy of our guy Colby Marcio. Tomorrow, first day, first game. At Wright Field in the postseason. Remember, they had to play in the wild card series all in Houston, those two games that they swept them, and they spent the first two games in Cleveland. So it's the first home playoff game at Wright Field in a couple of years. And they are rolling out, and I think this is real. I mean, again, somebody is going to have to confirm it tomorrow night in the south side of Chicago. The playoff prime and pearl. It is a triple-decker tray where the first tray on the bottom are prime rib sliders with caramelized balsamic onions and horseradish cream. House, and then the second tray. So it's like 10 sliders. I can only imagine what this freaking costs. But it's about 10 sliders on a circular tray on the bottom row. The second row is house-made truffle chips and caviar. And then the top row is 5 mini Miller High Lifes. And if you get that all to yourself, I mean, you are in heaven. You're watching White Sox playoff baseball, going for a sweep, getting to the ALCS. You got the beers to fill you up for the entire game. You got sliders and you got chips. Like, that's a one trip to the concession stand for the entire game, and you're set. And that is incredible. Kudos to the Chicago White Sox.
2: And we got another home run on the board as you were talking. Freddie Freeman, a solo shot as the Dodgers have extended lead now 3-0 in the top of the fourth of the Bravos. You know what this calls for? A triple-decker challenge. So I implore anybody that goes to the south side, to Wright Field, and watch this game, order this bad boy. You may have to take out a second mortgage to afford it because I'm sure it's going to be astronomical in price. But if you can polish it off as an individual person, man or woman, one person only, if you can take that entire bad boy down, we're going to give you a shout out right here on BetMGM tonight. Hell, maybe we'll have you on for an interview. So I challenge you, triple decker challenge, to take down this delightful display of beer, meats, and chips.
1: Oh, and the Dodgers nearly just went deep again with Teo Hernandez. You know, here's the thing about Chris Sale. Like, they had him come in and pitch that game three against the Phillies. And that was only like 4 days ago, right? If I'm not mistaken, that was Thursday. So now it was 5 days ago. But like, yeah, I know pitchers throw a bullpen in between their starts. I don't know. Maybe that had something to do with it because Chris Sale, all of a sudden, the wheels came off here this past inning. He got up a couple of bombs, and that might be the difference when Yamamoto is on. 310-840-4910. All right, we've got some phone calls to get to when we come back. We'll go back to talking some football. We'll do a little contender or pretender and take your phone calls on any NFL team you want to talk about. 310-840-4910. He's Brad Evans. I'm Pat Boyle. This is BetMGM tonight on Westwood One Sports.
3: Westwood One. The Falcons beat the Saints. Once thought for dead, Kevin Stefanski's Dirty Birds have won two in a row. Can the ATL keep it going with the Ravens up next? Westwood One Sports.
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1: Yeah. Welcome on back. 310-840-4910. That's the number to call. That's the number to text. We got a call and a text message to get to. He's Brad Evans. I'm Pat Boyle. This is BetMGM Tonight. Westwood One Sports. Dodgers lead the Braves 3-0 in the fourth. Two-run homer, Kike Hernandez, then a solo shot from Freddie Freeman. We're going to talk pretender or contender in the NFL in just a bit here, but let's get to your phone calls. Jimmy is in Wisconsin. Next up on BetMGM Tonight. Jimbo, what's up? How you doing?
2: What's going on, guys?
1: Nothing much, Jim.
3: What's up, Jimmy?
2: I just got to say, quick question here. Do you think the Packers could be a big pretender if they don't figure out this offensive line?
1: Yeah. I mean, what do you think, Jimmy?
2: I mean, I think they are a pretender whether or not they figure out this offensive line. The defense is just not great right now, and I think the offense is just not rolling without Josh Jacobs.
1: Yeah, I think that's a pretty good call, Jimmy. We're going to talk about the Green Bay Packers in even more depth, but whether or not they figure out the offensive line, that seems to be the key distinction, Brad, because I think the Packers could figure it out. I still think they could make the playoffs. I mean, they look they're the ugliest 2-2 team that I can recall, although the Eagles are right there in that conversation with all the injuries they have. But we know the Packers' offensive line has been the biggest weakness, the absence of a run game while they wait to see how long Josh Jacobs is going to get suspended, while they wait for Micah Parsons to come back. Like, that's the thing with me is, yeah, the offensive line is a big issue, but I feel like that will be alleviated with the return of a all-pro caliber running back in Josh Jacobs. And the defense, which has had some issues, that will be alleviated when Micah Parsons comes back. And it's like, hey, they have to keep their head above water for sure, but I feel like it's only maybe another two games, three at most, before they get both of those guys back. And then I feel like they'll start to look like a playoff team.
3: Yeah, hopefully we're going to get some news here and some clarity on the Josh Jacobs situation, man. It's been all silent on that front here for the last several days, which seems kind of odd. So maybe that shoe is finally going to drop, and we're going to find out exactly when and if he's going to be back. I mean, three of these next four games, in my opinion, are absolutely critical for Green Bay because, a couple of them are intra-divisional games, and three of those four are at home. They get the Chicago Bears, my Bears, coming up this Sunday. No Caleb Williams, Tyson, super agent man, is going to be back under center. And we'll see if the Green Bay Packers can have a working and effective offensive line in that game and see if they can run the damn ball. That's Arie Weinus for the Chicago Bears, is defending in the trenches against the run. So Marshawn Lloyd has got to step up. Caleb Johnson, the former Iowa standout, has got to protect the rock as well and rip off some big runs. And then you get Dallas at home. We know that's a sieve of a defense. Front end and back end in particular, Dallas got to have their hands full trying to contain my guys, Christian Watson and Matthew Golden and Tucker Kraft as well. Then at Detroit, another sorrowful secondary in that game. We'll see if Kirby Joseph and Brian Branch can be back in uniform here in a couple of weeks and inject some life into that secondary. Then get Carolina in week eight. And, we talked about the Carolina Panthers, how good they are offensively, but defensively, they're only number 22 right now in the EPA per play defense. So you got some winnable games upcoming there for the representatives from Northern Wisconsin. But I would hold off on popping a cap on some Spotted Cow, which is an excellent brew, because you may need that to numb the pain and not be celebrating, because I don't think it's a guarantee the Packers are going to play 500 ball here the next handful of games unless they get some good news and Josh Jacobs is indeed back.
1: And our guy Lee DeLapp in our Westwood One Studios, Packers fan, also reminding me, don't forget, Edgerrin Cooper out for the year. That is a big loss for damn sure.
3: Yeah, that is big.
1: Confirmed that.
3: Yep.
1: Yeah, tore his Achilles right out for the season. Yep. So that is a massive loss. They're starting middle linebacker. But there's other teams that have lost starting players for the season. I think Josh Jacobs, as a dignity standpoint, as a human being, I'm not sure I want to see Josh Jacobs return. But if you're a Packers fan and you know, again, if it's the suspension ends up being 6 games and as soon as week 7 hits, he's good to go to come back. Yeah, like you're going to root for your team to do well. You need him on the field. You need that running game to have some semblance of professionalism in terms of the X's and O's and in between the lines. And that's what he will bring. He'll bring you some dignity to your freaking running game. And Micah Parsons will take the pressure off of the rest of that defense. So there it is on the Packers. Before we get to more pretenders or contenders here, Brad, we have a text message that came through about a half hour ago, or at least that's when producer Brandon Combs put it in our show chat. You know, he's got to refresh the log for when our text messages come through, and then he puts them in so we can see them. And so I guess it actually is timestamped. So it came through at 6:45 p.m. Eastern, about 45 minutes ago. We were finishing up a segment on college football, and then we talked some baseball. But we did start the show talking about the NFC South. And so this 843 number, which is, by the way, that's a South Carolina area code. So I can already know, I already can tell where this is going. They text in, does Pat work for Krispy Kreme? Because the Falcons glaze is unreal, which is, that's a pretty damn good way to start off the text. I got to give it to you. Bryce is on another level this year after that defensive stinker against the Bears. Look at what the Panthers D did against the two best running backs in the league. One, you can really tell who actually follows the NFC South and who catches Monday night football games. Oh, and right now the most important stat is Panthers 1-0 in the division, 1-0 against the Falcons. Yeah, you can really tell who watches, they follows the NFC South. Well, here you go, bud. How about I watch 11 hours of football every single Sunday? One, because I love it. I'm a junkie. Two, because it is our job. It's our job. Yep. So, yeah, you know, very easy for you Panthers fans to write off. Well, hey, despite the stinker that you gave up 60 points and 500 yards of offense, that's not like you gave up 30. And it's like, hey, despite that one bad game, you gave up 60. You gave up 60 points. Yes, the Panthers defense has looked good since, but then you're also highlighting, oh, well, look what we did against the Falcons in week 2 with Cooper Rush playing quarterback, who I could be better than right now. So get the hell out of here with this cherry-picked argument. And yes, maybe I do work for Krispy Kreme because I've been glazing Michael Penix for the last year and a half. And look what has happened since he's gotten on the field. 2-0, and they've scored 8 points in 2 games. So why don't you shove it? And I've given the Panthers plenty of love. I gave them love yesterday, and I've given them love over the last. I picked them to win the division last year. So that fired me up. Brad?
3: You should be fired up. And look, you're glazing a Michael Penix deserves all the extra icing. There's no doubt about it. I think he built an altar in the corner of your place there in Philadelphia. You got some candles lit. You got some photos there. I mean, you got incense burning. You're sacrificing chicken wings to football gods to ensure that the Penix God continues to inflict pain on the opposition. So, yeah, look, man, you've been talking high of the ATL for a long time, but I can't believe I'm saying this. I think not just one cheek, but both of my cheeks. And I got a small ass. It's called a bleg. It's butt and leg. It's so flat. I don't booty pop at all. It does not exist in my world. But I have both cheeks. If you could tell, I would have both cheeks firmly planted on that bandwagon now alongside Pat. So until the Atlanta Falcons fail, and I don't think they will, they are going to lead this division. Though Carolina is going to be in the conversation. And quite honestly, there is a chance that both could represent in the NFC playoff race this year.
1: And this person, by the way, they were so upset that we didn't read their text message immediately. By the way, every text that we get, we end up, we producer Brandon Combs puts through and we read every single one of them. As long as they don't have profanity, as long as they're safe to be read on air, we read every single text. Sorry we didn't get to your text message in the first 5 minutes it came through. All right, we're trying to do a show here, but the 843, the Carolina Panthers homer of a fan follows up. I've weighed in. Why not read it? And then 5 minutes after that, why not the Panthers winning the division? And then 5 minutes after that, no wonder you don't get call-ins. Must not have a listener but me with your takes. Shut the hell up.
3: Find friends. Yeah.
1: We picked, again, I picked the Panthers to win the division last year. You should be giving me a big fat kiss on my lips, you Panthers fan, with your no name. Couldn't even put your name on it at the end of your text messages. You should be. I can't say that on the air, what I was going to say, but I picked the Panthers last year, Brad. I've been on Bryce Young's extension, but I think this is the Falcons' year this season. It's Michael Penix's year. And after having Cooper Rush on the if the Falcons had Michael Penix on the field for the first two games, they probably beat the Steelers, and I guarantee you it'd be a hell of a lot closer that game that they played against the Carolina Panthers. So again, you using that 34-3 win doesn't really do anything, because this is an entirely different team now with a capable quarterback. And again, despite the stinker in week one, where you literally had one of the worst defensive performances in NFL history. My God, we got another text message, Brad.
3: Yep.
1: Our guy Neil from Vancouver weighs in. What's good, guys? Brad, I think you should head to the South Side and try the 10 slider challenge. Maybe you do better than Patty's hot dog challenge debacle with his girlfriend at Citizens Bank Park. Great show, boys. Hold on. Say, why am I catching it from all

0: bowl all of that night and the morning after. But I'm a man of my word, and I did it. There was no hot dog debacle challenge. I said I wanted to do tennies and beers, and I did it.
1: Yeah, and bravo to you for achieving the feat, my man. During my year here on this planet at age 48, and given the table bumper that I have in front of me, I could not complete that challenge. The advantage that you have is you're a svelte and fit individual. And if you see guys at the hot dog competitions there at Coney Island every single year, you know, Joey Chestnut wins those suckers because his stomach can expand to just an astronomical rate because he's actually fairly in decent shape. The big fat ass dudes, they underwhelm every single time because of the layer of fat that is in front of them cannot expand. That's the issue that I have. The layer of fat. I need some GLP-1s in my life so I can get fit like Pat Boyle and eat all the tendies I can and slam about a dozen beers in the process. So give it some time, area code 604. I got to get back into shape. 10 slider challenge next year. Game on.
0: Yeah, it's our guy Neil from Vancouver. Hopefully they run that back, what the White Sox are rolling out for this playoff game tomorrow. Hopefully they run that back next year so Brad can make a game and get it. All right, we got some more phone calls and text messages to get to when we come back. 310-840-4910. We'll also finish off contender or pretender. And if we have time, we'll do a little buy or sell when it comes to some players that are having some big starts to their season. He's Brad Evans. I'm Pat Boyle. This is BetMGM Tonight on Westwood One Sports.
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0: Got a bunch of text messages flying in here, so we will get right to them. Just a quick update. Braves, best opportunity to score right here. 3-0 Dodgers, oof, bottom fifth, one out, and the bases are loaded. Right now for the reigning rookie of the year in the National League, and that is All-Star catcher Drake Baldwin against Yoshi Yamamoto, who was kind of cruising until this inning. And the Braves just pinch hit Rowdy Tellez in the last at bat, and Yamamoto threw him four straight out of the zone. So bases are loaded, tying run on base, go-ahead run at the plate. Critical moment in Game 3 in the NLDS with the series tied at one apiece. We'll continue to keep you posted on that. But let's get to a bunch of text messages here. Again, you can call or you can text 310-840-4910. Jay Sizzle from Spokane texts in and says, right now the Niners are going to come knocking down Seattle's door looking for a fight. I don't think Seattle's defense can stop us, and their offense is super suspect right now. Yes, Wilson did some damage. He's talking about Emmanuel Wilson. But we coming into Seattle and taking a W and smacking the old down. I have no idea what laying the smack down. Is that what that's supposed to say?
1: Yeah, anyway, I guess. The old down.
0: Smacking the old down. 34-17, calling it. Let's go, faithful. Wow. Suiting up and taking care of business. Wow, that's a confident 49ers fan there.
1: Bold.
0: From Spokane, Washington, an enemy territory. That is bold. And here's the thing. The way that Brock Purdy's playing right now, I can see the Niners going into Seattle and getting that W, Brad. But, Seattle's offense has been suspect, of course. I mean, they've kind of been up and down with the injury to Sam Darnold and now the injuries to Jadarian Price, still waiting on Zach Charbonnet to come back. But if there was ever a statement game for the reigning champions to make, I think it would come on Sunday. But, I lean that the Seahawks win. Neither surprise would shock me in this game coming up on Sunday. It's going to be a good one.
1: Yeah, San Francisco's absolutely balling, man. Those goaltenders are indeed striking it rich. I'm going to go out on a limb and say this. I think the Niners do win. And I think the CMC Football Factory is going to be cranking out all kinds of catches because Seattle does a really porous job at defending there in the short field. And if the Niners do secure the victory, I think the odds in the MVP market at our friends there at BetMGM are going to flip. Right now, Josh Allen entering the night is +250 to take home that coveted honor. Second in line is Ain't He So Purdy at 4-1. A week ago, Brock Purdy was 9-1 to win the MVP. But if they can go in, sneak a W in Seattle, I think Brock Purdy is going to be the pack leader to win the most valuable player award. That's pretty outstanding for Mr. Irrelevant, don't you say?
0: Oh, yeah. Yeah. Well, I mean, like I said yesterday on the show in the solo portion that I do think he should be the MVP favorite right now. That being said, don't count out Josh Allen maybe racking up 400 combined yards and beating the Rams at SoFi Stadium and on prime time. Yeah, Josh Allen's going to have a chance to continue to be the leader in the clubhouse. But yes, Brock Purdy, if he can go out and get a W on the road against Seattle and continue to play like he's been the best quarterback in football this year, leads the NFL in passing touchdowns, hasn't been sacked, top three in quarterback rating, top three in passer rating, doing it with banged up receivers and a Christian McCaffrey that is healthy, looks good, but doesn't look elite. Oh yeah, big statement opportunity for Brock Purdy. Yep. So we shall see. It's going to be a great week ahead. A great week ahead. We've got a 585 number texting in, and I wish that they put their name on it because this is actually genuinely hilarious. It's the Rochester area that texts in and says, Pat, how many hot dogs did you sit on for the world's record? Were they footlongs? I can't even get mad at that. I mean, that's pretty creative. That's pretty funny.
1: Oh, that's good. That's really good. Hey, what's funny is I'm like imagining it. So I've got the imagery now dancing around my head. It's outstanding.
0: Well, yeah, I don't want to imagine that. I don't want to imagine anybody sitting on
1: a t-shirt. Let's go.
0: Yeah, we'll take a break on that note. 310-840-4910. James Rapine, who covers the Cincinnati Bengals, joins us next to talk Hootay. He's Brad Evans. I'm Pat Boyle.
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Quick update, Dodgers lead the Braves 3-1 in the top of the sixth, one out in Game 3. That series tied at one apiece. We'll continue to keep you posted on the baseball throughout the show. But we go to the guest line to talk some football. More importantly, Hooday! Let's talk some Cincinnati Bengals here because they've had an up-and-down start to their season. Started off 2-0, but then a couple of one-possession losses each of the last 2 weeks with Joe Burrow turnovers being the backbreakers. So with that being said, let's go to our